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1: Wildfire smoke bringing unhealthy air to Western Washington. That's after Nate Connors at the traffic desk.
2: All right, let's start you up in Alderwood, northbound 405. Excuse me, at Damson Road, our collision that was blocking all lanes has now been cleared to the far right lane. This opens up one general purpose lane and the HOV lane. Right now, you're backed up into Bothell. That's a hefty backup. Bellevue to Linwood, 55 minutes, a 25-minute delay, but we're recovering, and this will only get better from here, barring no further crashes. Seattle to Linwood is only taking 20 minutes. You're crowded from 145th there in Shoreline up into Mill Creek, and you're close to the speed limit in this backup. That's why it's a lot quicker commute time. Everett to Marysville, though, 35 minutes with a 20-minute delay. You're solid from 526 all the way up near the Tulalip Resort Casino. And now northbound 529 is packed between Everett and Marysville. South 5 into Seattle, thick from Ravenna to I-90. North 5 packed before the West Seattle Bridge at the Ship Canal Bridge. And let's see, Seattle to Federal Way is pretty much cleared out. Just a little scattered slowing along South Center. 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
1: Good evening, I'm Aaron Granillo. Smoke is spreading all across the Northwest, fueled by those wildfires in eastern Washington and Canada. Cairo 7 TV meteorologist Morgan Palmer says air quality could reach unhealthy levels here.
4: That smoke just pouring out of these wildfires across the central and eastern parts of the state. And we're also getting some wildfire smoke aloft from British Columbia. Get ready for a few days of really tough air quality, especially near the Cascades at times, and also in areas from about Everett South.
1: An air quality alert for the Puget Sound region is in effect until at least 5 p.m. Wednesday. In Spokane, crews still working to contain those three wildfires that destroyed about 700 structures, including many homes.
5: It's the worst natural disaster ever in Spokane. Dry conditions and strong winds sent flames racing through neighborhoods, reducing hundreds of homes to smoldering piles of char and ash. Commissioner of Public Lands Dave Upthegrove says it's part of a historic fire season facing the state.
6: And behind every one of these images we see that's so devastating, there is a young firefighter running into the woods, putting their lives on the line.
5: Hundreds of firefighters are on the ground, but so far the fire isn't even close to being contained. Luke Ducey, Cairo News Radio.
1: If you'd like to help the victims of the Spokane wildfires, you can find a link at MyNorthwest.com. Well, it was not the wind around Lake Washington that canceled Saturday's Blue Angels performance at Seafair. Meteorologist Ted Beener was one of the officials behind the decision to call off the show. Tells Cairo Radio's Gian Ursula planes out of SeaTac Airport needed that airspace.
7: So this was about having passenger flights flying south through the airspace that the Blue Angels would be using. That's a safety issue, and that is why everything was canceled.
1: He said normally passenger planes can avoid the show's airspace, but Beener says that was not the case on Saturday, with southerly winds gusting up to 30 miles per hour at SeaTac airports. King County Metro rolling out one of its biggest service expansions in years starting August 29th. Metro is adding 9 new bus routes and more than 3,000 extra trips each week across King County. Biggest upgrades are in South King County. Your forecast is going to see that smoke hang around for at least a couple of days. Again, could reach unhealthy levels here in the Seattle area tomorrow and again on Wednesday. Offshore wind arrives on Thursday, should start to see much fresher air by Friday. Right now, 70 degrees and hazy in downtown Seattle. 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
8: Thank you, man. That was the first he edited. Here we go with the John Curley Show.
9: Joe on vacation. We're going there. Nate, first day on the job, working this show, huh? How you doing?
10: Doing great.
9: You doing all right? All right, okay.
2: I'm doing good.
9: Bunch of no, I was not talking to you, Nate. Bunch of rookies in here. Hold on here. There we go. All right. First time in history in the state of Washington, you get a chance to have a whole bunch of folks coming in to be there in the Supreme Court. And I've known Dave Larson for, I think, probably 2-3 years now. Ever I go to these political events, there's the judge walking around, probably the least dynamic, charismatic politician I know, because you're not a politician, you're a judge. And you walk around, these guys are glad-handing and introducing you. I want to get on your radio show. And there's Dave just sitting there quietly eating a bagel and cream cheese or something, just waiting to get up and give a speech. You're not a grandstander, Larson, but somebody would look and say, man, that Dave Larson's run for judge so many times. What's his problem?
11: It's not my problem. No, it's I don't do it for my own benefit. It's because I care. It's been a 30-year mission, actually, because back when I had my own law firm, I handled a wrongful death case that kind of changed my life in the terms of kind of illustrated how we were getting it wrong. And so I've wanted to be a reformer, and I've been successful over the years.
9: What was that case, Dave?
11: It was a wrongful death case where my client killed a 12-year-old kid. There was no liability. My client wasn't responsible for it. The insurance company is offering $40,000 on a $100,000 limit, and the parents wanted the $100,000 limit plus my client's assets. We went to mediation. Turned out the reason she wanted so much money is the mother didn't think that my client respected her son's death. Well, it turned out, I didn't think asking this because it had nothing to do with the case, but my client pipes up at the mediation and says, well, I tried to talk to you, but the school chaplain wouldn't let me, or said, recommended against it. I went to the funeral and stood in the back, and I planted 2 trees at your son's school in honor of your son. Wasn't a dry eye in the house, and the parents settled for $40,000. All they wanted was dignity and respect. They just wanted their son's life to have some respect. Mm. And in the system, it's kind of like we care more about our rules and our dogma, and we end up losing sight of the fact that the number one, or that dignity and respect is as important to us as eating, breathing, and sleeping as humans. Mm. Yeah, whether it's family law, criminal law, civil law, we do everything we can to a lot of times to strip that of people. We make things worse sometimes. So it started in the civil area. And then when I became a judge that was handling predominantly criminal cases, it bled over into that. And where I think that we can do better, and it's worth going back and to try again, mm-hmm. especially in 2024 when I came so close. And because I think, there's trial judges that are frustrated. I just got the President's Award for the second time from the District and Municipal Court Judges Association, even though I was retired. And the consensus is that the Supreme Court's out of touch with the trial courts. And the trial courts are the ones that are supposed to serve the people directly. So there's all kinds of reasons why I don't give up. This time, I think it's a sense of duty, because I think I can make a difference for the people of the state.
9: When you put on those robes as a judge, it's different than putting on a tie and sitting there behind the prosecutor's defense table. To have the robe on, to me, would seem to be, that should be at the top of the resume. Your opponent has never been a judge before. But he's got friends in high places. He's been appointed by Ferguson, who he's known for a number of years. They both worked at the same law firm together before Ferguson went on to state attorney general. So they know one another. And now Mr. Angeles is in there as Supreme Court. He's running against you. But again, having not been a judge, how much of that is a disadvantage?
11: Well, there's a reason the NFL doesn't use former players to do instant replay.
9: Yeah, right.
11: You have former officials doing it because, you know, I was a really good advocate. For 23 years, I was a trial lawyer. And I thought I knew what it was to be a judge. Once you get on the bench, it's like explaining to somebody what it's like to have children. Until you actually do it, you have no concept. All the little nuances that go into it. And the reason it's so essential is the Supreme Court is sitting in judgment on the mistakes made by trial judges, either applying the law or doing whatever they did. And if you have never been a trial judge, how can you ever know what's going through the mind of a trial judge? I got examples that your listeners would probably glaze over and get bored on. Mm-hmm. But there are a lot of nuances that go into what you do on the bench that if you don't understand that, you can make a lot of mistakes when you're reviewing that judge's decision in the higher courts.
9: But how much – you're an originalist. That means you just simply look at the words, apply them to the state constitution, and then say, well, do these words fit? Is this constitutionally protected? Does it pass the smell test? And then you don't need to read into the words. It's not a living, breathing document, as some people would like to describe. And then we can reinterpret things. We've heard from Senator Peterson. Well, that was 1933. Things have changed.
11: I'm a kind of a common sensealist.
9: Okay.
11: You know what I mean?
9: Yeah.
11: You have to make things make sense to people, because trust and confidence comes from things making sense. When it makes sense to, you know, when the law says this and you said that, and you interpret it the way it says it is without a preconceived idea how you want it to be, people trust you. If the, what's happened recently is that the result has become more important than the law itself, and we have all kinds of trust issues in our state Supreme Court because of it. And the other thing you learn as a judge when you're sitting on the bench is your the trust and confidence, and in turn the independence you have, is based on whether people trust that your decisions came from the right place for the right reason. That's why being an originalist, if that's what you want to call it, is so important, because anybody can look at the page, see the words, and if they're applied in a way that makes sense, people are going to trust you, even if they don't agree with you.
9: Yeah.
11: And the capital gains tax case is an example of where, because of some mental gymnastics, they came up with the excise tax argument. A lot of people don't trust the court because of that, in that one case.
9: Yeah. Well, and again, for the people who don't remember, don't care necessarily, is the fact that the IRS sees capital gains tax as income. And for some reason, the Humpty Dumpty court was able to say the words mean whatever we want the words to mean, and we see it as an excise tax, not an income tax, to disagree with the Internal Revenue Service. I'm going to play a cut. This is your opponent. This is Theo Angelis. He says,
12: Justice Theo Angelis is a respected jurist and award-winning advocate for immigrants and children.
9: He's a respected jurist.
11: Hey, he's been on the bench for 3 months.
9: Oh, okay.
13: I've served for over 26 years, and I've been dedicated to fundamental fairness, independence, and making sure that all voices are heard.
12: That's why Justice Angelis is endorsed by his court.
9: It doesn't sound like he's a jurist and he's been, you know, what word did he use? It just sounds like...
13: And I've been dedicated to fundamental...
12: advocate for immigrants and children.
13: I've served for over 26 years.
9: I served for 26 years.
11: That is a concern, potentially, that somebody might believe that he's been a judge for 26 years. And he's been a judge since...
9: So why would you not think that? Here we go.
12: Angelis is a respected jurist and award-winning advocate for immigrants and children.
13: I've served for over 26 years, and I've been dedicated...
9: Yeah, I mean, that guy's been a judge for 26 years.
13: ...dedicated to fundamental fair...
11: What's how many days since April 4th?
13: Fairness, independence, and making sure that all voices are heard.
9: Yeah.
12: That's why Justice Angelis is endorsed by his court colleagues, Governor Bob Ferguson, judges statewide, unions, and more.
13: It is a genuine honor to serve you on the Washington Supreme Court, and I'll continue to protect our laws, values, and rights.
12: Vote for Justice Theo Angelis.
9: Okay, so he's friends with Ferguson. He makes donations to Ferguson. There's nothing wrong with that. You're legally allowed to do that. That's no big deal. He gets appointed by Ferguson, so he's in there. So obviously, listen, here's the thing, Dave Larson. If you were the governor and you had some gigantic cases coming, like especially the income tax thing, you'd want to get your guys in there.
11: No, I wouldn't. Personally, I wouldn't. And I think it's... judicial independence is absolutely important to us. I've actually written a statute that would create what's called the Judicial Elections Commission, prevent this very thing, that people would be evaluated by an independent commission, bipartisan independent commission, and the governor could pick from the top three scoregetters. Instead of...
9: There are three ways to become a judge, right? And that's one of them.
11: Right.
9: The other one is the way we do it, which is, you know, you get appointed and then you hope they win. And then people throw a bunch of money. The unions throw a bunch of money at you. Then you run a whole bunch of ads and then you win that way. I don't like the way it just sort of bothers me that we choose judges by having them run like candidates and having them fueled by money given to them by special interest so that we could watch a bunch of ads or see a bunch of, you know, cardboard signs on the side of the road. That just bugs me. So the three ways are, what are the states? There's not many that do it the way you're suggesting, where they come in with a commission and then the governor? Explain, walk us through it.
11: So it's clear, what I'm talking about is filling vacancies.
9: Because okay, vacancies.
11: I do believe that the people should be able to elect their judges. I think it's incumbent on the judiciary to make those judicial elections more meaningful for people. In 2024, when I lost by 0.61%, 675,000 less people voted for justice than they did for governor.
9: Yes.
11: And that's a travesty. And we can do better. We can educate the public how to vote. We can provide objective criteria for voting. But what's happened is during Governor Inslee's term, 12 years, I wrote an op-ed in December of 2024 in the Seattle Times. And at that point in time, 83% of the bench were appointed by him. The standard would be judge resigns, he appoints, no check and balance. They become the incumbent, almost impossible to beat. And in those 172 judges, there was less than 30 contested elections. 140 judges sitting on the bench, only one person picked. And if you're in a county of over 100,000 people, the person doesn't even show up to have a write-in.
9: Right.
11: And the irony is 250 years ago in the Declaration of Independence, one of the grievances was the king got to pick all the judges.
9: Yeah. It's such an advantage to be appointed. There are two that are now appointed by Ferguson, right? So Colleen's in there. And then also Theo is in there. So the advantage, again, you already seem to be established. So you're running against the establishment.
11: Well, the commercial you played seems to indicate that there's an attempt to capitalize on it. I had a reporter contact me about 2 months ago and said, well, there's three of you, because one of the other people is a judge, one of the other candidates, and there's three of you that have had judicial experience. I said, three? He said, well, Justice Angeles. And I said, he's been on the bench for 2 months. And the reporter's already given him credit for having judicial experience.
9: I don't know if you're allowed to speak to the three cases that'll probably be before you if you win. Boys and girls sports, the sheriff idea, right? That that the sheriff can get elected by the people, but then before that happens, a commission of people have to then determine, well, do you pass, you know, our high bar, not just enough for the vox populi, the voice of the people. They then go, well, you know, you don't have this and you don't have that, you don't have this. And then they would then say, yes, the people's vote will stand and you can be a sheriff. That's one of the cases. And then the other one, of course, is going to be the income tax. So I'm not going to ask you, you're not allowed to speak on any of these, obviously, though. No. But if you look online, most people say Dave Larson will probably not vote for an income tax to be unconstitutional. The trust in the Washington State Supreme Court, nobody ranks it. Nobody polls people on how they feel about it. Most people have no idea who's on the court. But it does have a tremendous effect, unfortunately, on people's lives on a day-to-day basis. And it really shouldn't be that way.
11: I agree that actually we've allowed the courts, and because there's been dysfunction both in Congress and in the legislature, we keep punting to the courts to resolve these issues. And we, you know, our form of government's based on, or is designed for people that want to pursue duty and responsibility and not power and control. And because we fooled ourselves into thinking it's about power and control, we jam legislation through both at the federal and state level, that, and then we let the courts sort it out.
9: Mm-hmm.
11: And that's just not the way it's supposed to be. It should be a legislative process designed to achieve consensus so we end up with laws that we all need, not laws that only some of us want. And when you end up with laws that only some of us want, we end up relying on the courts to be that third house of the legislature, for lack of a better term. And that is a position I think the courts need to push back on, because we've allowed the courts over the last 40 or 50 years, to be more and more politicized and more a political arm of government instead of that deliberative arm of government. One of my little catchphrases is we're supposed to be the lighthouse in the storm, not a ship lost at sea.
9: Mm.
11: That's because we are supposed to be that constant in this process and unshakable by any political constraint. In fact, it's in our ethics rules. We're not allowed to be influenced by political rancor or anything like that. If we get criticized because of some political decision, well, it sucks to be you,
9: yeah,
11: the judge, right?
9: Right.
11: But I think we're even this whole one part of the election process that I think needs to change, and I got other remedies for that too, is the amount of influence by partisan politics and by unions and fairness, business, everything else. Because we look to the courts as a source of power, everybody wants to get their person installed.
9: Right, have it.
11: And the thing I bring is I don't care who supports me. My decisions are going to be the same. And that's just what I bring to the table, is I bring that desire to be a stubborn, independent judge, not somebody's shill or somebody's voice because you think that I align with you politically.
9: Speaking of it, Judge Dave Larson is running in the fifth. If you do win, you would probably need some company in there. If not, as the rulings would come out, you would always be the guy standing on the platform screaming at the train going by, and they'd be like, Larson, just write you off.
11: I've been called a force of nature.
9: Yeah, that would be okay. So you do need some help. There's five positions, four for the primary, one will be in the election. And people have the hardest time, either they just decide not to fill in any ballot. There's three things that they do. One, they ignore it. Two, they choose by the person's name, right? Or the third is they just, I guess, they're swayed somehow, do a little bit of research. Most people probably don't because they've got other things to do. And they just choose something that pops up. They see it, an ad.
11: It's the picture and the campaign statement and the voter's guide. That's typically what people rely on.
9: Right. And then you end up having people that you may or may not agree with, and it might not necessarily be the best person to be in there determining whether or not the law that has come out of Olympia is constitutional.
11: Right. See, I'm not concerned about people not agreeing with me. In fact, I seek out disagreement. Disagreement makes you better. And I think whatever problem we have these days is we're afraid of disagreement. I think one of my corny sayings is disagreement's an opportunity, not a threat. It makes you better. Mm-hmm. So the fact that somebody doesn't agree with me, you know, those two rules, I think I've talked to you about them before, you know, love the freedom of others as much or more as you love your own. And it's more important to do right than it is to be right. The only way you can do right over being right is listen and have people disagree with you. And so I'm not afraid of that. And the thing I add, even if I'm the only one that's elected out of the incumbents or what do you want to call them, are the ones that make it in, that voice can be a big factor because they're not going to be as emboldened to say things when somebody's there to say, wait a minute, that doesn't work. And the argument right now is they don't have anybody in there saying, wait a minute,
9: yeah,
11: you're wrong. And that's the problem.
9: A final question. The ads that are running for everybody up there and your opponent as well, and when it says endorsed by Bob Ferguson, do you think that is now hurting your opponent?
11: Well, I'm sure it helps in some cases and hurts in other cases. There's, I tell you the thing that I'm most dissatisfied with in this entire race is that we've got to a point where people truly, it's a yawn for people to think that that's a direct assault on judicial independence to appoint a senior staffer in the first appointment he had, somebody to answer directly to him. And somebody that's been a campaign contributor since 2009 in my race, and that it's kind of a yawn. And in fact, the justices have endorsed that person when we should be bringing the pitchforks and torches out saying, wait a minute, you are trying to own the judiciary. And people criticize the stacking of the court at the federal level with partisans. Why not be an example of the way it's supposed to be done instead of just joining the chorus? We're saying, hold my beer, I can do better, right?
9: Well, Dave, the ends justify the means on all of these cases.
11: This is the problem. It's what we aspire to. If we aspire to the status quo, if we aspire to, well, that's just politics, we will not change anything. We have to aspire to higher function. And that means when you, in the context of a judiciary, you appoint judges that are going to be judges.
9: Yeah.
11: You don't appoint judges that are going to do your bidding. Because that the independence, the justice system is supposed to be a backstop, not an open gate.
9: Right, because then there's just an extension of the political aspects. You're the only judge I know that's been nominated by what rock and roller?
11: Chris Novoselic. And I pronounce the name he's a bass player for Nirvana. He started the Cascade Party.
9: Okay, yeah.
11: Yeah. And I'm endorsed by the Forward Party started by Democrat Andrew Yang. And
9: oh, Yang, yeah.
11: Republican Christine Todd Whitman and... And so I, yeah, so
9: you don't need this show.
11: There you go. So it's no, and the reason I think I am is because, you know, one of the things I point out is we're so interested in getting our way, we lost our way. So just like the message we talked about earlier, there's a better way to govern. And that's if you look at my commercial, people go on social media on Facebook, Judge Dave Larson for Supreme Court.
9: Yeah.
11: You'll see a 1 minute. It's not really a commercial. It's a 1 minute thing on how I view elected office.
9: Okay. Well, you know what? I got 3 minutes of traffic I got to do.
11: Oh, okay. Okay. Then I'll shut
9: Thanks.
11: Up.
9: Thanks. Yeah. I was going to say that to you, Your Honor. Thank you, Dave Larson. Here comes Nate taking a look at traffic. Nathan.
2: Thanks, John. Everett to Marysville, a half hour. That's double the norm for this time of day with a solid backup starting just north of 526 now into Marysville. Northbound 529 remains packed between Everett and Marysville. Bellevue to Everett is up to an hour 15. Now, don't be too discouraged here. Some of this is due to an earlier crash north 405 at Damson Road that is now clear. So it opens up a couple lanes for us. We're starting to see improvements. So this is just going to start getting better exponentially from here on out. But right now, we have scattered backups between Bellevue and Alderwood. Gets thick there at State Route 522. Seattle to Everett, 40 minutes, are crowded at 145th and Shoreline up to the Linwood Interchange. South 5 into Seattle, we're thick from Ravenna to I-90. Just under a half hour now from Linwood in the downtown. Northbound I-5 is packed back from the Michigan Curve to the Ship Canal Bridge. It's a half hour to get through this. And Tacoma to Olympia, 40 minutes, you're heavy through DuPont and just brief crowding now as you head into downtown Olympia. Cairo News Radio, real-time traffic.
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14: Good evening, I'm Aaron Granillo. Heartbreak for hundreds of families in Spokane.
15: Yeah, we lost literally everything. All the family heirlooms.
14: Lizzie Davis says her childhood home is no more. It is one of hundreds that burned down in wind-driven wildfires over the weekends.
15: It was a beautiful home. It really was. Very, very hard loss.
14: Federal resources are being deployed to Spokane. The latest update showing the wildfires at 0% containment as smoke from those fires now reach western Washington. A former Seattle mayor is defending current mayor Katie Wilson in the wake of a turbulent week after the fatal shooting at the Bight of Seattle. Cairo News Radio's Luke Ducey has more from former Mayor Mike McGinn.
16: Mayor Wilson blamed a delay informing the public about the shooting and the search for an additional shooter on the loose on miscommunication with SPD and former Chief Sean Barnes. McGinn, who managed the 2012 Cafe Racer mass shooting, says clear communication is crucial, but critics should give Wilson a break.
17: Unless you're a mayor, you have no idea what this feels like. Nobody has to do this in their day.

0: J. John.
1: McGinn said he had SPD in his office during the Cafe Racer shooting to gather and disseminate information quickly. Wilson's first press conference was delayed until 5 hours after the Bite of Seattle shooting. Luke Ducey, Cairo News Radio.
2: Major event organizers in Seattle are calling on the mayor to turn police surveillance cameras back on in the stadium districts. Jennifer LeMasters, a CEO of the Seattle Convention Center, telling Cairo 7 TV they also want new cameras installed in Seattle Center.
3: And so at this point in time, we think it's very important that the city do both protect privacy and public safety, and we can do both.
2: The request coming in response to recent shootings, including the gang-related gunfire at the Bite of Seattle. Mayor Wilson turned off the cameras in the stadium district after the World Cup. An independent review of their use is due this fall. No new cameras are planned until that's complete. Shares of Boeing stock soared today, up about 8% after federal regulators certified another version of the 737 MAX. ABC's Chuck Severston reports.
4: After nearly a decade of delays, the Federal Aviation Administration has finally certified the Boeing 737 MAX 7, moving the aircraft one step closer to taking the skies. The agency saying their approval reflects years of sustained work to resolve complex technical issues with the plane. Chuck Severson, ABC News.
2: Going now to the real-time traffic desk at 534. Here's Nate Connors.
5: All righty. Let's start you up in south of Snohomish, northbound 9 at Marsh Road. We have a collision blocking all northbound lanes. This just happened a couple minutes ago. No estimated time when this is going to reopen for you. Everett to Marysville, a half-hour commute. It is solid starting just north of the Boeing Freeway into Marysville. Northbound 529 also packed between Everett and Marysville. Bellevue to Everett, we're improving. We're down to 55 minutes. Our last break, it was an hour 15 as we recover from an earlier crash up in Alderwood. Seattle to Everett at 40 minutes. South 5 into Seattle, a thick from about 50th there in the U District to I-90, about a half hour from Linwood. North 5 is packed from the Michigan Curve to the Ship Canal Bridge. It's a half hour to get through this. Bellevue to Renton on 405 is going to take you a half hour. It's packed from mid-Bellevue down to the VMAC. North 405, heavy from South Center through the Renton S Curves. And southbound I-5 is bumper-to-bumper in Federal Way at State Route 18 into Fife by 50. Fourth, looks like we may have a new collision there near the on-ramp. Cairo News Radio, real-time traffic. I'm Nate Connors.
2: And to the forecast, we are looking at an air quality alert in effect right now. Runs until 5 p.m. Wednesday. Wildfire smoke bringing hazy skies to our region this week. Fresher air arrives by Thursday. Look for better conditions on Friday. Right now, 73 degrees in downtown Seattle. I'm Aaron Granillo, Cairo News Radio.
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7: All right, Tini, spin that wheel. That's what we'll talk 24-hour makers. Fill all the names of all the players around the wheel. Round and round, a kaleidoscope of colors, I might add. Red, white, and blue in honor of the birth of the greatest country. Leon's on you, Elle.
8: Okay. I was thinking about this.
7: Don't take it too seriously.
8: I'm taking it seriously. This is important. I say, okay, I'll make it quick. A couple Wilcox Farm eggs in pancake batter for breakfast, some fresh pancakes, a little bit of berries on top, maple syrup, you're good to go. You
7: cook the eggs right into the, hold on
8: yeah,
7: a second.
8: Into the batter.
7: Hang on, Teeny.
8: You make your own batter. Throw a couple, I'd like to
7: Aaron,
8: throw one
7: yes
8: or two.
7: Aaron, yes or no?
2: Yeah, of course.
8: Yeah, right?
7: Okay.
8: Yes. I'm not right, wrong.
7: Okay, yes. There you go, Teeny. Thank you. All right. Sorry, I just thought you were just throwing eggs in the batter.
9: Do you even get the egg? Do you get the egg taste?
8: No, I feel like it just makes it the consistency, the texture of it all.
7: Hold on a second. The governor wants to talk about the firefighters.
10: I declared a statewide emergency and a statewide burn ban because we've heard how challenging the situation is and how challenging we expect it to be, especially this weekend with extremely high winds that you'll be hearing more about, high temperatures and a really volatile situation.
7: Yeah, volatile situation. So that's where Todd Myers from Washington Policy Center comes in. How's the governor doing? I know that we put a whole bunch of money aside. Is it being well spent?
11: Let me say first, if you're going to fight fires, it's always good to have a couple of eggs in your pancakes so you have some protein.
7: Okay. All right. To more important things, if there are such things.
11: Yeah. Look, I think there's good and bad. I think Saturday in the morning, he actually declared a state of emergency before the Spokane fire started. Now, there's lots of fires elsewhere across the state, but before the Spokane fires started, he had already said, look, we got fire weather and we need to, you know, be careful and be prepared. I think that was great. Karen Bass in Los Angeles was criticized because she was not prepared. She was very blasé about the fire weather and look what happened down there. Yeah. So that was, I think that was a great move by the governor. Less great move is the fact that over the past few years, we have not dedicated the funding to reduce the risk of catastrophic wildfire for wildlands, for timber and other things like that. Now, this obviously fire is not only in timber, but there is an aspect of that. There is no silver bullet, but I think that the state, this governor and the previous governor have not taken seriously enough the risk to catastrophic wildfire. I think the current commissioner of public lands, Dave Upthegrove, who oversees state lands, has really taken his eye off the ball when it comes to wildfire. The previous commissioner of public lands made it a major focus of hers and did a really good job. The current commissioner and the current legislature took money away that the previous commissioner got. So some good, some bad. I hope this is a wake-up call that we need to be serious in the future.
9: So just put some numbers around. So it was Hillary Franz, I believe. So I think the total amount of money was something like $500 million. And that was over starting in 2021. So they had that in 8 years. Is this a battle between the people that want to get in there and clean up the floor of the forest, to thin out the trees? Does it become a battle between activists and pragmatic individuals that actually understand how fires are fed?
11: I think, unfortunately, I think that's true. I think there's a lot of ideology. I'll give you a perfect example, and this is not related to this fire, but we have seen a massive fire in north central Washington on the Colville Reservation. Mm-hmm. The Colville tribes actually do a really fantastic job of managing their forests, of thinning to prevent catastrophic wildfires. So they've been very aggressive, but they worked with the federal government to try to reduce the risk of catastrophic wildfire on their northern border with federal forests. Federal forests are pretty bad, actually, in terms of the risk of wildfire. So they worked with it. Federal government said, great, you're right. We need to do something about these forests. Announced a lot of thinnings. Actually, I don't think any clear cuts, just a lot of thinnings and a lot of work. And an environmental group in Spokane sued to stop the work.
9: Yeah.
11: I think there's a lot of people out there who are not serious about the risk of catastrophic wildfire. We also have to remember that this is not the first wildfire in Spokane, you know, in a long time. Just a few years ago, there was a huge wildfire west of Spokane that destroyed houses. So this is the second time in recent years that Spokane has had to face this kind of situation.
9: We are always battling Mother Nature, but this is part of nature. I mean, the reason we care so much is because we're talking about homes and people's livelihood. But this is what happens. Things get dry, it's hot, there's lightning strike, and then we've got the fires, right? You know, they're going after, why didn't Canada put the fire out? And then Trump talking about that part of Canada they were talking about, it was as big as the state of California. There's no way you could possibly have enough money. And I think they only had $451 million or something set aside. How do you fight something like that? But the maintenance itself, if the money is going towards whatever you could do to help reduce the amount of fuel that's underneath, and if the activists are in there stopping it because they think somehow you're disrupting what nature's supposed to do, then you end up, unfortunately, with these fires taking over. Here's a little bit of Ferguson talking about the federal government's involvement.
0: I do want to also echo the coordination. We deeply appreciate that at every level. That is, I think people expect that, and I want people to know they're getting that. But that is full cooperation from every level of government to do the best we possibly can. I'll speak briefly to one of those levels of cooperation. That's with the federal government. So as you know, and I mentioned yesterday, the state, I made a request for an emergency declaration and direct federal assistance from the federal government. So that happened yesterday afternoon. There was a meeting this morning at 9 a.m. Between the state and FEMA representatives, a coordination call. We have not received word yet that's been granted, but we anticipate it will be. But FEMA made clear they are already moving resources into the state in preparation. potentially granting that request. So just want to be clear, the federal government's not waiting around for a decision. They are, as we speak, moving resources into Washington State in anticipation of that potentially being granted.
9: News broke, I think, last week, Todd Myers from Washington Policy Center, that you can have a vindictive individual that's close to the White House that could choose to, yes or no, send funding to the state for various requests. Would something like politics come into a request for FEMA's actions?
11: I think it can. I was about to say, you know, it's a bipartisan approach to dealing with people's, you know, livelihoods and taking care of them. It's sort of disorienting these days, right?
9: Yes, I was going to say.
11: Look, it's really good to see. And I think that, you know, the governor and the president, who absolutely do not like each other on so many levels, apparently had a very good conversation. The congressional delegation is working in a bipartisan way. I think that's all good. It's the way it should work.
9: Yeah.
11: People's lives are at risk, people's livelihoods. We heard that clip before in the news about people losing everything. I mean, come on, we need to be serious. And I think too often politics gets in the way. And I think, unfortunately, like I said, I think ideology has gotten in the way of us doing the work that is necessary to be done to reduce the risk of catastrophic wildfire.
9: Yeah, it really will become, once the funding gets cut, somebody in there to understand that they desperately need it. And unfortunately, all they'll have left is some ashes unless something's done to redirect some of that money.
11: There's one other thing that you said that I wanted to address, which is this notion that, you know, you want to leave these trees and that's natural, as opposed to people who want to get in there.
9: Yeah.
11: The way that a lot of these forests are, especially in the federal forests, are not natural. We have taken fire out of them and left them in this situation. So, like, you know, left to their own, what happens is that they will burn down and grow over time. We can't allow that, because this is what you get if we don't. Sort of manage those forests to get them back to where they're a healthy state. That's what the Colville tribes are doing. That's what the state does, and a lot of other places. That's what we need to do. So when people say, oh, allow the forest to, you know, die and burn and things like that, that's natural. It is absolutely not natural. We have put them in an unnatural situation. We can't just walk away and hope it works out, because this is what we get.
9: And unfortunately, so often it just comes down to where the money's going. Todd Myers from Washington Policy Center, thanks again for your time.
11: Yep, thanks for having me on.
9: All right, here comes Nate checking traffic.
5: Thanks, John. In South Snohomish, northbound 9 at Marsh Road, we've still got a collision blocking all northbound lanes. So drivers are able to get by there on the far right shoulder. Everett to Marysville has gone up a few, 35 minutes, a 25-minute delay. We're solid starting just north of 526 into Marysville. Bellevue to Everett, we're down to 50 minutes, 40 to Linwood. Seattle to Everett, just a 40-minute commute, 20 minutes to Linwood. Federal Way to Tacoma is going to take you 25. That's a 10-minute delay. We're bumper to bumper from State Route 18 down to 54th and Fife, where we have a disabled vehicle taking up the right center lane. Cairo News Radio, real-time traffic. I'm Nate Connors.
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7: All right, I guess we thought, please, any time for a song? Anything? Any kind of song?
9: Probably affect vaccinated. That's great. We'll get to letter of the day. First, take care of all the rest. Oh, big L coming back in for this one. Off topic, Poppy and Milkrake says, wait, is Rye Curley doing okay in Chelan? Yes, yes, he's doing okay in Chelan. He has some lady gal that's interested in him. I'm like, Rye, you know, come on now. Sure, she's 2 years older.
8: I think it's great. There good for go. Him.
9: All right. About Fauci. Good, Goodfellas, a great Fauci impersonation. Fauci should be charged with war crimes. 425 says, John, so funny about the Fauci bit, AI bit, hilarious, ha-ha. And Warren in Tacoma says, overall, for people who were vaccinated throughout the entire history of the disease, the death rate for COVID was about 1% of those serious illness. Okay. You want to jump?
8: I'd love to jump in.
9: Go jump in there, girl.
8: On cruises, Brian from Arlington says, I second that, John. Screw cruises.
9: Some people love them.
8: Some people love them.
9: High school wrestling, Adam and Ballard says, I was a wrestler in middle school and high school, lighter weight group. I wrestled many girls in matches and tournaments due to Title IX and mixed sex teams. I did not enjoy the ridicule as a pubescent boy, but hey, it's just another match.
8: Yeah, I also thought that was something that came up in my head. I was like, don't they wrestle both boys and girls?
9: Yeah.
8: Yeah, okay, see? And then
9: Adam says it is.
8: Exactly. Oh, Adam, too. Oh, 818. When I wrestled, it was co-ed, divided by weight classes.
9: Barbara, somebody writes, the mother is against transgender people to begin with. There is no possible way it happened. The mom was mad the daughter didn't go to state. How funny how mom taped only this match. my wrestlers, including girls who wrestle boys, this SA could not have happened. Oh, sexual assault.
8: Yeah.
9: Okay.
8: Diana says, when I was in high school, I was a wrestling cheerleader. My boyfriend was a wrestler. Our name was the Pin Pals. True story.
9: Yeah, we had the smart. We didn't. It was an all boys school, so we used the smart girls from down the street, and they would too smart for us. repel them, make them relinquish the ball.
8: Mm-hmm.
9: Just didn't motivate anybody. Yeah. 206 says this song just proves just how stupid people are talking about the Macarena.
8: Mm-hmm.
9: Macarena.
8: Marguerite in Lacey says it is the only line dance I've ever been able to do. Lol.
9: We have video evidence of it, Marguerite. I wouldn't brag about it. Janet, John, please be nice to the new girl.
8: I put that one in there purposely.
9: Am I being mean to you?
8: No, you're not. You're being nice.
9: Okay, that's fine.
8: Just thought that was funny. On Katie Wilson and the former Chief Barnes, 425 says, Barnes isn't a big deal. Like you said, he's just a figurehead, overpaid eye candy for media.
9: Wait. I did not say he is a figurehead. He's overpaid. Barnes is not a big deal. Just
8: really?
9: Like you said. .. He's a figurehead. I don't remember those words exactly. All right, Teeny.
1: And now it is time for the letter of the day.
9: You, Teeny, your letter of the day.
8: I think you got to. I think I forgot.
9: Did you not?
8: Between
9: the two of you.
8: Oh gosh, sorry.
9: I'll just choose one.
8: Yeah,
9: Matt in Seattle says the reality is that the mayor is very, very, very green and is showing. She needs to stop acting like an activist and start acting like a mayor in a major city.
8: Whoa.
9: She needs. There you go.
19: That's all she
9: randomly
19: wrote.
9: Chosen. That's Matt from Seattle.
8: Lucky no Matt.
9: More. Yes. New girl between she you and Teeny.
5: I like that new feature, the random letter of the day.
8: Yeah, random.
9: Look at Nate trying to
8: Thanks,
9: support
8: Nate.
9: The new girl.
8: Yeah.
9: All right, here comes Nate checking driving Nate off.
5: All right, Global Credit Union has our update in South Snohomish, northbound 9 and Marsh Road, still dealing with a collision blocking all northbound lanes. You are able to get by on the far right shoulder. Everett to Marysville, 35 minutes, a 25-minute delay. We're solid starting just a north of the Boeing freeway into Marysville. Northbound 529 is now quickly clearing out. Belby to Everett, we're down to 45 minutes, 35 minutes to Linwood. Scattered backups between Kirkland and Alderwood. Seattle to Everett, pretty much all clear, 35 minutes. South 5, we're heavy from 50th in the downtown. North 5, scattered backup starting just before the West Seattle Bridge to the Ship Canal Bridge. Federal Way to Tacoma is at 25 minutes. We're bumper to bumper from State Route 18 into the Fife Curve. We cleared that stall at 54th. 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
30: ABC News, I'm Stephanie Officer. Spokane saw a mass exodus this weekend as wildfires converged in Washington State. ABC's Alex Stone is there.
31: Families fleeing walls of flames, homes engulfed as the three fast-moving wildfires broke out Saturday.
32: Oh, my God, dude.
31: Some 67,000 people in Spokane County forced to flee on a moment's notice.
30: It's a record. Spider-Man Brand New Day has broken the Avengers Endgame hold on the biggest North American opening weekend. It earned $360 million between U.S. and Canada. This marks a new milestone, blowing past the previous $357 million record set by Avengers Endgame in 2019. The success of Spider-Man Brand New Day and The Odyssey has contributed to a record weekend at the box office. Disney is the parent company of ABC News and Marvel Studios. This is ABC News. Ohio Senior Senator Republican Bernie Moreno now leading the charge against his former son-in-law, pushing for Representative Max Miller to leave Congress. ABC's Jay O'Brien explains.
33: In a February police report obtained by ABC News, Moreno told authorities her daughter came back from staying with Miller and had a fractured collarbone and what appeared to be a handprint bruise on her shoulder. Moreno also detailed an alleged pattern of abuse against her, alleging Miller threw her against the wall weeks earlier and saying in 2024 he held a gun to her head and separately threw hot water on her. Moreno told authorities her toddler said, "Daddy, kill you."
30: After nearly a decade of delays, the FAA approved Boeing's 737 MAX 7 for flight. The smallest of the company's popular 737 jets will primarily serve small and medium routes for airlines, including Spirit Air. I'm Stephanie Officer, ABC News.
1: Escaping wildfire. We'll hear one evacuee's story out of Spokane after Nate Connors at the real-time traffic desk.
5: Sounds good. Thanks, Aaron. Seattle Sports has our update. Let's update you with our closure on northbound 9 at Marsh Road heading into South Snohomish. It's still blocking all northbound lanes, but drivers are getting by on the right shoulder. Everett to Marysville is down a few minutes at a half hour now, 20-minute delay. It is packed at 41st up to 528. Northbound 529, you've got a brief backup at the Union Slough into Marysville. Bellevue to Everett down to 40 minutes, just a half hour to Linwood now. Just minimal backups left between Kirkland and Canyon Park. Seattle to Everett, we're wide open. South 5 heading into Seattle jams up at the north end of Ship Canal Bridge, down to I-90, about a 20-minute trip from Linwood. And North 5, we're looking at scattered backups from the West Seattle Bridge to the Ship Canal Bridge, 25 minutes from bridge to bridge. 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
8: Good evening, I'm Aaron Granillo. Terrifying moments for the thousands of people forced to flee the wildfires in Spokane. A veteran weatherman, Mark Peterson with KXLY, was among them. He tells Cairo Radio's Gian Ursula he watched some of his neighbors' homes burn down.
9: I mean, you look at it and you're dumbfounded that a day ago, a couple days ago, they were having barbecues in the backyard and enjoying their time and going to and from work. Now they were forced with, pick whatever you need, do it in the next 5 minutes and get out.
8: Peterson says he's lucky his house was spared, but as Cairo News Radio's Luke Ducey reports, more than 60,000 people have been evacuated.
12: Close to 700 structures have been destroyed, including hundreds of homes. Residents across Spokane are being told to evacuate now. Public Lands Commissioner Dave Upthegrove.
14: We've brought significant assets to bear, both rotor and fixed-wing aircraft, engines, dozers, hand crews. We have more than 900 individuals among the different agencies.
12: Hundreds of firefighters, including crews from California and Australia, are up against extremely dry conditions and high winds, leaving 60,000 people wondering if their homes will survive. Luke Ducey, Cairo News Radio.
8: One of the people who made the call to cancel the Blue Angels on Saturday is defending that decision. Ted Beener is the official CFAIR meteorologist. He says the wind around Lake Washington was not the main reason the Blue Angels stayed grounded.
15: This had everything to do with the winds at SeaTac Airport. And the winds that afternoon were 15 gusts to 30 miles per hour out of the south.
8: And Beener says that meant passenger planes needed to use the Blue Angels airspace to safely land at SeaTac. Seattle Mariners made just one move on MLB trade deadline day. They acquired veteran outfielder Taylor Ward from the Baltimore Orioles. Instant reaction from 710 Seattle sports host Mike Salk.
16: Look, I like Taylor Ward. He's a good player. He's a good player. He's going to walk. He's going to get on base. If you put him near the bottom of the lineup, are you then getting more runners on base for Cole Young and for Randy and for the guys at the top?
8: M's gave up a bullpen arm and two minor league pitchers to get Ward. Their other big trade came over the weekend when they dealt pitcher Luis Castillo to the Chicago White Sox. So your forecast now, hazy conditions for the next several days, an air quality alert in effect until Wednesday at 5 p.m. Air quality could reach unhealthy levels here in the Seattle area the next few days. I'm Aaron Granillo, Cairo News Radio.
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0: Here we go with the John Hurley Show. Thank you, one and all. Don't forget Mugger's Casino Resort text line. 1-888-973-5476. Stop it in there. Try to read something else, then read it text anytime. All right. Well, this is twice in 2 weeks. Kent Liu, the SPOG president, that's Seattle Police Department. You are the union president, is that you officially referred to as?
17: Correct.
0: Yeah. So you were on here. We were speculating last week, and you're like Nostradamus. A lot of the stuff that you sort of somewhat predicted would come true came true. Everybody up to speed. So, of course, the mayor decides she wants to get rid of Barnes. They make him an offer
2: to resign. He finds it insulting. Then big brouhaha, the black community, the media all jump on this sort of thing. She doesn't want to fire him. She's not firing him. She says she's thinking she wants to fire, doesn't want to fire. She's sort of on the fence on this. And then Barnes goes back in, and then they make him an offer he can't refuse, which is, we'll give you 18 months of your salary, $500,000+, $70,000+, plus it gets 18 months of COBRA. That's a big, big chunk of change, too. Goes back to Chicago with his family. His three kids, probably where he wanted to be anyway. So now, at this point, the media is just beside itself, like sharks in the water, calling for what seems to be Katie Wilson to step down. Are you hearing stuff from the inside? Are people saying the same sort of thing?
3: I don't know about the inside, but I think that that's exactly what's happening. I mean, I think that the problem is going to be for her is that the city council now is going to team up. I think she essentially becomes, what does she get passed? Is the city council going to do anything for her? And I don't know that those relationships have been worked on. Right. I think that's what's most interesting here.
2: Well, you know, just sort of sitting here spitballing this. The way it normally works is you spend 2 years on the planning commission going to boring meetings talking about water rights or something, or driveways. And then you run for office and maybe you lose the first time. Then you become a city council member and then you do city council for who knows how long. And then you decide you're going to become a mayor, right? Then you run for mayor. So you got all the coattails that come with you. You got your fans, you got your detractors, but you know who they are. But you have like kind of a coalition of people that are coming with you, right? She parachutes in from nowhere as far as all these, you know, seasoned politicians are concerned. And now they've got the media finally awaken and the blood's in the water. And now they're all taking giant shots at her. You know, do you ever read Old Man in the Sea by Hemingway? He catches this giant fish and he's bringing it back, and the sharks start to come at night and they take chunks and chunks and chunks until he's left with nothing by the time he gets to shore. Katie Wilson right now is that marlin hooked to the side of the boat, and the media and everyone else is taking chunks out of her. And the question is she able to survive for another 3 years?
3: That's a long time to get eaten at. Right. I think day to day that starts to add up. Right. You get done with your day and you go home and you think, you know, at some point you need some successful days, right? You need some wins.
2: Mm-hmm.
3: And I think the problem that perhaps, and I'm speculating, that the council sees and kind of the city in general, and one of my biggest concerns, right, is business flight.
2: Yeah.
3: And, you know, if you're not incentivizing, so like you said, you know, you run for this position, you get this position, but you don't have the prep work done ahead of time, right? Mm-hmm. To get the committee people and know who's who. And then you have these ideas and dreams of, I'm going to lower rent, I'm going to do these things. Your only ideas right now for increasing revenue, for example, are raising taxes, which just push more and more people out. So I think when the council and some other people at play probably get a little nervous. Right. And I think you have an obligation, probably like the city council. I don't have confidence in this. I don't see where this is going. And then what is she going to be able to pass over these next three and a half years?
2: Right. Right. Because so often if the mayor is popular and the city council knows the mayor is popular, it's the bully pulpit, right? That the mayor has enough, can convince 3, 4, 5, or 6 to go with her or go with him on something. And then push along, but you have to be a leader, because if you end up just being a figurehead in there, they just, you know, run right over you. And then what you were elected for, you can't do. I'm going to play a game of speculation. Here's what I think happened with Barnes. First of all, I don't believe the city is in some great danger. You can correct me if I'm wrong. The city is no great danger that there's all of a sudden going to be mass shootings on every single street because we don't have Barnes in there.
3: Correct. Now that's going to be because we don't address the gang problem.
2: Yeah. But so the chief of police is not responsible for the drop in homicides or the increases in homicides in most cases on average. With me?
3: Correct. Yeah.
2: Most chiefs of police last anywhere between 2 and 6 years on a job. If the administration flips and he was or she was in there from the other mayor, that person normally leaves within a year. These are the statistics mm-hmm. across the United States. So Barnes not being there, we are not going to see an increase. We're no less safe because we don't have Chief Barnes in there. Barnes goes in for whatever reason. They don't agree for whatever. We don't know any of this behind the scenes. I think when they offered him the deal and he said no, and then I think he went to, and I think very smartly, went to a bunch of supporters who then stir everything up, go after her. You've got to keep him. She cannot fire him at this point because then, man, there's white woman fires black chief, right? We're all in trouble. So then Barnes goes back in again because now you see the heat. Now make me a deal that I can't refuse. Takes it, goes away. So at this point, she is, or someone's slowly dripping stuff out, like Barnes's, you know, IRS problems and the liens. That's coming from somebody. Is that coming from inside, do you think, at Wilson's administration? Or are they're in so much trouble they can't even sort of parse through some of that detail?
3: If it's coming from inside Wilson's administration, I don't know why you're so hesitant to, or they're so hesitant to, not to find reasons.
2: Yeah. Right?
3: So according to the city charter, if a mayor is going to relieve or get rid of a police chief, they got to provide reasons to the council.
2: Mm-hmm.
3: So I think this, again, this just puts Wilson, the administration, and the council further at odds in that, right, you didn't run this by us. You didn't provide us reasons. We really don't have any insight at what's going on here.
2: Yeah.
3: Right. They're upset. And now you essentially kind of squeeze out this resignation in lieu of a firing because you don't want to supply these reasons. And then, you know, to your point, all these reasons, suspected reasons, start to come out.
2: Yeah.
3: But then why not define those reasons? You know, so
2: she said in the press conference, Kent Liu, that she said she has information that no one else has regarding Barnes.
3: Yeah, great. I don't know what she's referring to, maybe who she's referring to. Maybe she's got a source, somebody she trusts, somebody that, you know, she feels at least feeds her decent information. But as far as a different viewpoint or window or whatever she said, I'm not sure what she's referring to. I'd imagine it's maybe an individual or a few,
2: uh-huh,
3: right, that maybe feed her some information. While I'd say, you know, it's not that we're less safe, you know, when a chief leaves or resigns, right, or something like that. I mean, ultimately, it does affect morale. I mean, there are some impacts to it. It's just not immediate, like you said. It's not going to, you know, immediately, you know, officers and detectives stop doing their job. That's not what this is. So it'll be interesting to kind of see what happens as this goes along.
2: What are the folks saying around the old watering hole at the city? Is it that she is way in over her head? She can't write herself from this position, and at a certain point, either she leaves or does the city council begin to take action? Can they sort of file in the state of Washington? I don't want to put you on the spot if you don't know the answer. Can you file that they've lost any confidence in her, and they could begin some sort of procedural move where they could try to remove the mayor? I know that you can't do a recall.
3: Yeah, that I'm not sure of. I know they, you know, if they give a vote of no confidence, they might. I'm not sure if that has actual implication other than more just kind of being a public statement.
2: Right. I don't think you can overturn the voters' voice by the city council.
3: Right, because she's equally elected by the people just like they were, right? So I don't know. In Washington State, I'm not actually sure of that, of if that vote of no confidence or something has that kind of implication for it. Because I don't know that you could really overrun the will of the people and the votes.
2: I'm probably the only person in the media that's like, look, first of all, I don't think the Barnes, the fact that the press conference happened at 11 o'clock, all right, that dignitary is supposed to be there, all right, poor choice of words, whatever. That's not any reason for everybody to get all upset. That Barnes was not there for the press conference doesn't make one bit of difference for what happened. That he came in later on, who cares? That he's traveled 50 times or something going back to Chicago, I believe that was probably a deal that he cut with Bruce Harreld prior to her coming in there. And I don't think you put something like that in the contract. You can't say, you're going to allow me to travel. I can be around. Just like, look, he's going to go somewhere. He went to a bunch of conventions. The reasons people go to these conventions, it's networking. He's always been a networker. He's always going for the big fish. And that's Chicago. I would imagine he's a caring, loving dad who wants to be there with his kids. Why wouldn't he want to be back in Chicago? So he jumped around from city to city, moved from job to job, found a gigantic job here, paying more than 300 $360,000 a year. He can go in there and still can go back to Chicago with his old deal that I think he had with Bruce Harreld. He comes in with Katie Wilson. We don't know what happens behind the scenes. We don't know if she has a problem with him traveling. Obviously, that's a hot spot for him because we saw him yell at that reporter regarding that. So we don't know the things behind the scenes, but everybody's jumping in with that sort of stuff. I think at some point, the news cycle must move through this to the next. Either she has to have some great announcement that redirects attention. If not, this stink is on her for a while. You manage and you speak for more than 1,000 police officers. So can you extend any grace to her or any advice?
3: Well, I think
2: look at that face.
3: Well, I think
2: look at that face. You've ever doing radio with everybody.
3: Well, I think what happened this week, right? So you saw the press conference.
2: Yes.
3: Again, maybe a big deal, maybe not, but the press latched onto it. Then you have an uptick in Barnes and all that happened.
2: Yeah.
3: And in my opinion, like last week, I think that was a distraction the mayor's office probably welcomed.
2: Uh-huh.
3: In that it took the spotlight off of her.
2: Yes.
3: Then the whole thing, Barnes, he resigns, all that happens. And you have this uptick with Barnes and then this lull. And now I think that you've satisfied this. All the attention now stays on Wilson, right? I think it all goes back to her. I think for her now, I mean, if I'm speculating, I think it's you got to start making some friends. You got to start figuring that part out.
2: Have you ever sat down and spoken with her?
3: I did briefly just before I took office here. I saw her Friday, we spoke a little bit at the press conference there with the announcement of interim chief sales. So I'm building those relationships back. So I had some contact with the mayor's office on Thursday, Wednesday night, things like that. So trying to put that relationship back.
2: Yeah. Kent Lou from Spog, are you a pretty good judge of character?
3: I like to think so.
2: Okay. So what do you think of her character?
3: I think she means well. But I do think that, right, it's a big leap to go become the mayor of a city with, right,
2: what, yeah,
3: almost 800,000 people, right, $9 billion budget, without a huge resume behind you.
2: Mm-hmm.
3: I think that, you know, in that sense, it's going to be extremely overwhelming. So I don't know if it's people surrounding her. I don't know if she not listening or, are the right people not around her? I don't know.
2: Does she have any friends in the inside that you know of? Because that's what you want to do. It's somebody that's respected in the political community to come forward and say, look, you know, I have all the faith in the world in her. And then hope to God she doesn't fail miserably in front of everybody.
3: Yeah, that I don't know. I mean, I don't know her circle in that respect. But yeah, I think she's at a crossroads right now with the media, with the council, things like that.
2: Right.
3: Again, they're taking their flash.
2: Right, right. So there she is. She's tied to the side of the boat, going back to Hemingway's great work of art. Yeah, so then you're going to have somebody like Kettle going after her because they're also setting themselves up because they want to run for mayor. Plus also, if there's enough blood in the water and she does end up, which historically speaking, I looked how many times the mayor ever jumps out, unless something really terrible happens, like Rob Ford in Toronto, crack cocaine, Kilpatrick in Detroit, he ended up having obstruction of justice. I mean, you really got to do something pretty terrible. San Diego mayor ends up with sexual harassment. There's a bunch of things you could do, but like just simply being incompetent, stepping down on that one, you'd have to pull the old, spend more time with my family and pursue other interests, or mentally it's just too much for me and I just can't do it anymore. Or, you know, we're having personal problems, you know, put it under that and nobody asks any questions and away she goes. So I think these others are lining up, knowing if she does end up stepping down, then I guess they would have an interim mayor would be in place, the deputy mayor, I assume, and then at some point they would have to have another election or something.
3: I believe it goes to the president of the council.
2: Oh, president of council.
3: I believe
2: that's
3: so.
2: A good sign. Okay, that's a pecking order, right? Mm-hmm. And then they're in there until
3: because when Ed Murray stepped down. It went to Tim Burgess.
2: That's right.
3: He was the president of the council.
2: Okay, you're right, yeah. So as this thing still continues to unfold, what should we be looking for next? Is there anything else from your new chief of police or temporary chief of police from sales? Is he saying anything, or is anybody else working on any other news story other than Katie Wilson not doing the best at press conferences?
3: Still new for our interim chief of police, but I'm hopeful for that. You know, I'm supportive of that. He's... you know, I've worked with him a little bit now. Yeah, he's great. I think the rank and file is very happy with that decision. So credit where credit is due. I did let Katie Wilson know that that was a good decision, and her staff. I said that was a good decision. Yeah. It was a good pick.
2: Okay.
3: He had two good picks, right? Because Barnes had two deputy chiefs in play. You know, deputy chief Underwood would have been a good choice too, but Andre Sales is excellent as well.
2: So Sales is in there temporarily, and then they'll do a search as they've done before. Last time they did this, 55 people applied, 47 were looked at. They got narrowed it down to three, and then they went with Barnes. So I guess they now start the national search again.
3: Yep.
2: And if I were a police chief in any other city, I would not be applying to Seattle.
3: That's probably the biggest concern that they have right now is how are you going to attract the top talent after they watch all the, you know, all the reasons that Seattle has been on the national stage right now.
2: Forget it. No one will apply unless somebody is so desperate and then you don't want them to apply.
3: That's going to be the hardest part, I think, to get the top candidates, you know, because everybody's watching the news and thinking, wow.
2: Yeah.
3: You know,
2: I think Sales is sitting there thinking, I think I'm going to be okay on this one.
3: Brave man.
2: Just stay right, but, stay right in there.
3: Thankfully, he stepped up because we needed it, yeah. Obviously. You know, so I have high hopes for him.
2: Well, listen, I appreciate you coming by again, Ken.
3: Sure. Thank you.
2: Ken Lou there, our head of the union for the Seattle Police Department. I was trying to get more inside skinny from you, but. Let you off the hook.
3: I'll work on it.
2: All right, yeah, sure. Thanks for that. Okay, here's Nate checking traffic. Nate,
4: all right, let's see. Northbound 9 and Marsh Road heading into South Snohomish. We've got a collision continuing to block now just the left lane. State Patrol reopened that right lane, even though we have the rear end of one of the vehicles still sticking out just a tad in that lane. Everett to Marysville has improved to 20 minutes, a 10-minute delay now. Still crowded between Highway 2 and 529. Northbound 529 remains bumper-to-bumper at the Union Slough into Marysville. North 405 still slows to Kirkland. Otherwise, you're in the clear all the way into Everett. Seattle to Everett has been cleared for some time. South 5, you're going to jam up at 520 to the Convention Center. North 5, heavy between the West Seattle Bridge, just past I-90, and again between Mercer and the Ship Canal Bridge. Less than 20 minutes, though, to get through all this. South 405, still thick through Factoria. And South 5 at Mounts Road down in Nisqually, a collision that was blocking is now on your right shoulder. We're backed up to Steilacoom DuPont Road. That is a thick backup. Cairo News Radio, real-time traffic. I'm Nate Connors.
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5: Good evening, I'm Aaron Granillo. It's a new reality for many families in Spokane, where wildfires have torched hundreds of homes. Some people lost everything. Lizzie Davis says her family home is now a pile of ash.
6: This was my childhood home my family lived in for 18 years.
5: ABC's Alex Stone reports about 700 structures, including homes, went up in flames.
7: Families fleeing walls of flames, homes engulfed as the three fast-moving wildfires broke out Saturday.
8: Oh my God, dude.
7: Some 67,000 people in Spokane County forced to flee on a moment's notice.
5: Governor Bob Ferguson says federal resources are being deployed to Spokane. He declared a statewide fire emergency. If you'd like to help with the victims of the Spokane wildfires, you can find a link at MyNorthwest.com. Bellevue police out with the warning that abuse of older and vulnerable adults can happen in any community, even within families. Cairo News Radio's James Lynch explains.
9: The alert comes after the arrest of three relatives accused of stealing more than $1 million in assets from an 88-year-old woman. Police say the suspects gained power of attorney, then moved her into assisted living, sold her Bellevue home, and allegedly used the proceeds to buy a house in Kent. Bellevue PD's Drew Anderson.
10: These kind of types of crimes can happen anywhere in any community, and that's why we wanted to ask community members to stay vigilant.
9: Charges include theft from a vulnerable adult and money laundering. James Lynch, Cairo News Radio.
5: Washington Attorney General Nick Brown is part of a coalition suing to block the Trump administration's latest tariffs. Here's Cairo Radio's Frank Lindsay.
11: The lawsuit challenges tariffs of up to 12.5% on imports from more than 80 countries. Brown says those tariffs could threaten tens of thousands of Washington jobs. He says courts have already struck down similar tariffs and he expects to win again. Washington is among more than 20 states suing to block the tariffs. When they were announced last month, the Trump administration said they were being used to go after trading partners that they say have inadequately enforced bans on goods produced by forced labor. Frank Lindsay, Cairo News Radio.
5: And now we check on your evening commute from the real-time traffic desk. Here's Nate Cox.
12: All right, we're still working this collision just south of the city of Snohomish on northbound 9 and Marsh Road. It's blocking the left lane, so you've got one lane open. Really not much of a backup. Just want you to be aware of it, though. State Patrol's on scene, and they're close to cleaning this up. Everett to Marysville, just 20 minutes. Still crowded between Highway 2 and north and 529. Northbound 529 remains bumper-to-bumper at the Union Slough into Marysville. South 5 into Seattle is looking good. You will jam up there at 520 after the convention center. You'll clear

0: out. Northbound I-5 is heavy between the West Seattle Bridge just past I-90, and then again between Mercer and the Ship Canal Bridge. Get in those express lanes, man. Avoid all this. Less than 20 minutes to get through downtown. In Tukwila, we've got a new collision. South 5 just past Interurban Avenue, blocking the HOV lane and left general purpose lane. And South 5 through Nisqually and Mounts Road, a collision. It's on the right shoulder. It isn't blocking, but drivers are slowing down to check it out, and that's got you in a 3 to 4 mile backup starting at Steilacoom DuPont Road. Tacoma to Olympia has gone up a few, taking 45 minutes. Cairo News Radio, real-time traffic. I'm Nate Connors.
1: Forecast now calls for heat and smoke. Hazy skies will be sticking around for a few more days this week. Air quality alert in effect until at least Wednesday night. Cooler air starts to roll through by Thursday and into Friday. Until then, though, smoky conditions and highs will be in the mid to upper 80s. I'm Aaron Granillo, Cairo News Radio.
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3: 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Boy, I never thought I'd read so much about a log boom before. Bring everybody up to speed. So King 5 reports that the log boom, that's where the boats pay a certain amount of money in order to be able to have the best view of the Blue Angels going by on Seafair. King 5 reports.
4: The high winds also moved one of Seafair's log booms. What's that, you ask? That's where boats tie up to anchor barriers to watch the hydroplane races or the air show. A viewer sent us this video of the boom seeming to move down Lake Washington. Seafair could only confirm that the boom had an issue during the winds. They say tech went out and fixed the boom, but moved all impacted boats to other locations.
3: Yes, and then you go online under log boom or hashtag boomgate or something like that. People were upset because Seafair decided they were going to go kind of green. They wanted to get rid of the big log, and they put a big PVC pipe in there. So in order to be able to, I guess, save the planet or something. And then people are blasting away at Seafair, trying allegedly to charge boaters for the mooring. Okay, so then somebody writes, I get that you're frustrated and you want to stir up rebellion. The old log boom that was used at Seafair, also opening day, is gone, by the way. It broke multiple times. Good events. Good people have come up with solutions. So go ahead and throw yourself. You don't like the log boom. Okay. So like this guy right here, was he actually on the log boom when it broke?
5: He was. And he's like taking a video of himself and like the people drifting. And they're all very upset.
3: Very upset. Did you cut out all of his curse words?
5: I think I did. Let's pray.
3: Well, here we go. 38 seconds. L, did you get all of the F-bombs?
6: We over here at Seafair right now. The log boom thing just broke. So something exploded underwater and popped. All the log booms are coming apart.
3: Something exploded underwater?
5: You hear a pop? That would scare me so bad.
3: All right, away. Hang on there.
6: All 80 boats just drifted the wrong way. They're deflating all the floaties and everyone's bringing all the shit in.
3: Hey, that wasn't so good.
5: That was good.
3: No, L, the whole word. You can't just get like the S, cut out the vowel, and then put the T at the end of the thing.
5: What? I thought I got it.
3: Nate, did you get it? Did you punch it out?
0: No, I didn't get the audio.
3: Not you. The other Nate.
0: Oh, well.
7: I didn't dump it, no.
3: Yeah.
6: Everyone's bringing everything back in. Police don't know what's going on.
3: There you go. Yeah, they're upset. So I think Seafair refunded the money for the people that weren't able to enjoy when the log flume. Just Saturday ended up being a bust. The winds were really high, plus the smoke. The Blue Angels weren't able to fly. They did finally go. I guess they go up on Sunday. Yeah, we were delayed.
5: I heard it, yeah.
3: I was trying to fly out of Santa Rosa, and we were delayed by like an hour and a half because the Blue Angels, and they had locked off that area. And some people were complaining in the plane. I'm like, I don't care. I mean, I'm such a Blue Angels fan. I was like, I'll sit here on the plane and get my $45 free food voucher with Alaska Airlines as long as those people in Seattle can enjoy the Blue Angels. And they flew all around. I guess no one had any trouble. I saw that Charlie Harker did a monologue on it about, what was he saying? Oh, I'm sorry. I guess we should all apologize for having too much adrenaline and testosterone or something to that effect. Did you watch?
5: Me? I did not, unfortunately. I heard it though. What I was saying is like, I forgot that they were doing it. And then all of a sudden I was at my friend's apartment, which is close to like Washington, mm-hmm. like that area. And it just like huge loud noise right over our heads. And we were like, I was terrified for a second. I was just like, I don't know.
3: I thought for sure you being the kind of the Randy cat that you are, you'd be what? Down there looking for one of those Blue Angel pilots.
5: I'm not into pilots. I don't like being in the air.
0: What about if he is Australian?
5: Well, then maybe. But only if he's a doctor on the side. It's got to be like a combo.
3: You want him to be a pilot, but not fly much.
5: Yes.
3: But then also be Australian and yes. then also be a doctor. All right. Well,
5: all the good things.
3: Good luck in your celibacy.
5: Thank you.
3: having flown once with them and Captain Anderson, by the way, Nate and Elle, they give you when you do fly. Did they do that again this year? They didn't do that. Did they fly any quote unquote local talent or anybody?
0: Yeah, I forget who. But one of the TV reporters went up.
3: Oh, did they? Yeah. And then they always pass out. Here's what they used to do. They used to fly into a town, and then the guy that's flying the media doesn't want to be flying the media. He wants to fly with the rest of the Blues, but his job is to fly with the media. So he comes in, he flies the weatherman, and then in the first 30 seconds, they make you pass out. And then I think they were like doing that for themselves. Like, how fast can you get the weather girl to just like lose her lunch? Then what I heard from one of the Blue Angels was then they would fly into town. And the thing was, see how long you can keep the person in the seat and not have them, you know, get sick, like complete all 9 maneuvers and you'll get credit for it. Cause what they want to do is they don't want to fly with the media. They want to fly with the other guys. And they're always moving the one person out, the other person, the media guy, then after a certain number of flights goes up, and now he's flying with the rest of the Blues. So when I got in there, after they give you like a half hour class on what to do if the plane crashes, which to me, you're sitting in there and the guy's like, all right, ladies and gentlemen, a couple things you need to know. That's called the golden handle or something like that. It's right there between your legs. Now here's what's going to happen. If for some reason you do need to egress, they use all like the, you know, Navy talk. Guys, like, and we're sitting there. There's like 12 of us that are going to fly, or 10 of us are going to fly. All right, ladies and gentlemen. So if for some reason you need to egress the aircraft while in flight, you're going to reach down. You're going to grab that golden handle. Now, prior to that, that is if the pilot is incapacitated. I'm like thinking like, what? Oh, shouldn't I get a pen and piece of paper, write some of this sort of stuff down? Hold on. How do you spell egress? So then he goes on to explain that here's what you'll hear the pilot say, that if you have to leave the jet, then he'll say something like, you know, like, I forget the term that they're going to use, but they're going to pull the handle and the canopy is going to blow off the top of the thing and off you're going to go. The guy explained to us that your seat is a rocket ship and you pull that handle, or the pilot will pull the handle. You got to pull it as well. Your seat shoots up into the air with burning hot rockets under your ass. And you go like, I don't know, 300 feet in the air as the jet egresses into the water. There's that word again. And you are now up in the air. And as you're coming down, your parachute will open up. This is all automatic. Don't worry about this. Your parachute open up, and most likely you're going to be coming down in the water. And when you come into the water, you have a 5-point harness on. You might need to wrench your right arm along and then unhook the 5-point harness, because the seat itself weighs like 400 pounds. And you also have the canopy of the parachute over your head. So you're going to try to unhook yourself from the 400-pound seat and then get out from underneath the parachute in order to then pull the inflatable aircraft or vest around your neck to keep you above the water. I'm thinking to myself, if this plane crashes, like, you think for 1 minute I'm going to remember any of this stuff, and I've got a rocket ship shooting my ass into space, and I'm going to remember to unhook a whole bunch of stuff? And you don't give us a pen and paper to write it down?
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3: Yeah. I'm just thinking, if all of that happened, like, suddenly it's all going to come back to you. Safe and sound for everybody flying. And record shows, I didn't throw up, but I did give up early. Gave up on the last four maneuvers. Here comes Nate checking traffic, sitting there without a rocket ship under his butt.
0: Sure enough, yeah, this report brought to you by Lake Washington Windows and Doors and South Snohomish, northbound 9 and Marsh Road. We're getting close to clearing this collision. Tow is on scene. We're blocking the left lane, and you're able to get by in the right lane. Though, I'd stick to the right shoulder because this car that they're putting on the tow is still sticking out just a tad in that right lane. Everett to Marysville, now less than 15 minutes. Still a little crowded between the Snohomish River Bridge and 529. South 5 into Seattle, we're wide open now. Just minor crowding right through the heart of downtown. North 5 is crowded at the I-90 interchange, and then a brief but thick backup approaching 520 to the Ship Canal Bridge. In Tukwila, we already cleared that collision. South 5 just past Interurban Avenue, and South 5 and Mounts Road down there in Nisqually. Again, we're still backed up from Silicon DuPont Road, almost, just past Mounts Road, where we have a collision on the right shoulder. It isn't blocking. I'm not sure why everyone is still slowing down to check it out. Tacoma to Olympia is going to take you 45 minutes. 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I'm Nate Connors.
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3: Oh, these kids getting so smart taking these college exams. You got to get an even smarter professor to catch them. Does this Mississippi professor, Jason Gibson, does he reveal what he did to the kids?
5: He does, yes.
3: In the first one here, the original, yes, or the follow-up? Okay,
5: the original.
3: Here we go.
23: 32 of my 35 students between two classes failed a portion of their midterm because they all used AI to generate their entire response. And apparently they didn't proofread it. Let me show y'all how I picked up on it. So this discussion post was a portion of my students' midterm, and if you look, it looks normal, right? But if you copy and paste this and look closely, in white ink, I hid, placed the word Madagascar somewhere in the response in a way that makes no sense.
3: Okay, you get that? So they are given the assignment. They go to AI. They just say, hey, make something for me. Write this essay, blah, blah, blah, blah, blah. And AI then does it. But he places in there before that Madagascar. So they don't know it's going to show up, but it does show up. And then he's like, yep, there we go. These are all the kids that used AI.
23: But if you uncopy and paste it, you can't see it. So if Madagascar was somewhere in my students' response in a way that did not make sense, I knew that they copied and pasted the entire thing and just threw it in AI. And oh, my God.
3: Is he playing the piano while he's speaking, or is that just in the background?
5: He's just good at editing.
23: I'd be amazed at the bizarre usage of the word Madagascar that I saw in these students' assignments. First and foremost, Madagascar has nothing to do with the Industrial Revolution. Second,
3: yeah, that's good.
23: It was more than obvious that they didn't even go back and reread these responses.
3: Why bother even bothering to reread it? You didn't even write it.
23: So, yeah, 32 out of 35 students failed a portion of their midterm, and that's how. So, students, if you're going to use AI to generate the entire response, at least reread it. At least try to ensure that it makes a little bit of sense.
3: By the way, congratulations to the three or two, whatever it was, that didn't. How about those guys?
23: Academic summer session is officially over and final grades are due today. Many of you have been following as I posted a video about 2 weeks ago where I discussed how 32 of 35 of my students failed a portion of their midterm due to what I believe to be complete AI generation. Well, let's see how many and if those students recovered.
3: Oh, good. Oh, it's a cliffhanger.
23: So, as it pertains to final grades, the outcome was as follows. I have, of 35 students, of course, 8 A's, 14 B's, 10 C's, 2 D's, and only 1 F. Oh, man. Love and memory for for the one student that didn't make it out of United States history.
3: How do you get eight A's that when all the kids cheated?
5: No, this was a follow-up. So this was
3: a little while later.
5: Yeah, he, you know, had made that viral video.
3: All right. Okay. Just checking on the kids there at Mississippi State or wherever it is with Jason Gibson. Yeah, more and more of them are going to get caught on this. My sister teaches college English, and she said she doesn't let anybody use any computers. Everything was a piece of paper and a pen. No laptops, no iPhones, no nothing. And hardly anyone signs up for her class. And the rate my professor is some horrible stuff said of it. Worse than I could possibly say about my sister. Here comes Nate checking traffic.
0: All right, this one brought to us by Seattle Sports in South Snohomish, northbound 9 and Marsh Road. We're still working this collision. It's blocking all the lanes now. You can still get by quite easily there on the right shoulder. Everett to Marysville has finally cleared out. North 5, a little crowded at the I-90 interchange, and then a brief backup approaching 520 to the Ship Canal Bridge. All added up, it's 15 minutes to get through all this. South 405, we're still a little crowded between Factoria and Renton. You're close to the speed limit here, so you're cruising. Bellevue to Renton, just that 15 minutes, but one crash is going to wreck it for everyone. Down in Nisqually, South 5 and Mounts Road, collision still sits on the shoulder, and that's slowing you at the scene, and that's got you in a 3 to 4 mile bumper-to-bumper backup starting near Steilacoom-DuPont Road. Tacoma to Olympia has a 15-minute delay, taking 45 minutes. On the water, Kingston Terminal and Mukilteo Terminals both reporting one-hour waits for drivers. 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I'm Nate Connors.
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24: Hey, I know something you probably haven't done in a while. Climb into your crawl space or your attic. Yeah, me neither. Mike Salk here. And most homeowners avoid those areas for good reason. But it's important to check on them regularly, especially here in the Northwest, where groundwater can wreak havoc. And many homes lack the proper insulation in these spaces. 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
25: ABC News, I'm Stephanie Officer. President Trump today, when asked about the U.S. backing off a threatened large strike on Iran, claiming Iran has been negotiating, even though Tehran has been denying it.
26: For some reason, they, when they're talking, they don't like saying that they're talking. So I say, wait, we're in talks. Big deal, we're in talks. And they'll sometimes deny it, even though they spend hours and hours together talking.
25: A grand jury has indicted an Aurora, Colorado police officer accused of fatally shooting a black man during an attempted traffic stop last August. The DA says Officer Matthew Neely faces one count of second-degree murder and one count of manslaughter in the death of 37-year-old Rajon Belt Stubblefield. In a statement to ABC News, Aurora Police Chief Todd Chamberlain says he's confident all the facts will be fully examined through due process and the filing of charges does not determine guilt. This is ABC News. President Trump is looking to cash in on his social media presence by selling instant access to his own posts starting this month.
27: Trump has used social media to announce massive military strikes or changes to a signature tariff policy, moving the markets with a single post to a social media platform, Truth Social. Now the president's company is selling instant access to Trump's social media posts through a service designed for big financial firms that could make millions from having Trump's announcements milliseconds faster than their competitors. Trump's company has not disclosed the cost of the service, and Democrats are already calling for an investigation into what they say is the latest way Trump is allegedly profiting from the presidency. Peter Harlambous, ABC News.
25: A man in New York City now facing criminal charges, including reckless endangerment, after he survived jumping off the Brooklyn Bridge over the weekend. According to the NYPD, the man leapt after 2:30 Sunday afternoon while naked and was rescued by the city's harbor unit. I'm Stephanie Officer, ABC News.
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1: Another weekend, another... We're not going to attack anybody, but you knew that was going to happen, right? Like, we're not stupid. We saw that this wasn't going to happen. We weren't going to do what Trump was saying that we were going to do because our allies don't want it. Our allies want no part of what is going to happen because they know the repercussions are going to fall upon them. So, how exciting is this? We're back to a stalemate. Trump is like, oh, they want to talk. They're begging to do a deal. I can't believe the kind of deal we're going to get. It's going to be the greatest deal of all time. It's going to be amazing. We have no idea what's going to come out of it. What we do know is they don't want to be bombed. And by they, I mean our allies. They're over this. Jordan, last week, their people stood up and said, get the Americans out of here. Saudi Arabia is just, they know, hey, look, if we get attacked, it's going to be on you. We can't have that. We're done. You need to figure this out.
2: There's no immediate sign of a breakthrough with Tehran. And also, we know that Israel remains on high alert. But over the weekend, President Trump posted that U.S. forces were ready for a full-scale attack on Iran. But he was going to hold off on that fire after the parameters of this deal emerge with Tehran and other Middle Eastern countries that would include the opening of the Strait of Hormuz and also an end to Iran's nuclear threat.
1: But what does that even mean? Okay, we hear that. Well, all of this comes from us saying we're opening it, it's happening, and they're going to give us all their stuff, and they're going to apologize to us, and they're never going to do anything again, and all of these great things are going to happen, and we're going to give them nothing? I don't think that's what's going to happen. Do you? Because right now, let's be honest, they've won this. Iran has won this. You've got an entire area that is on a knife's edge with anxiety. You've got an entire area that is being held hostage when it comes to oil, the potential of war. We can go on and on. Starvation, the economy itself, if you even removed oil because there's so many other things there. And what are we getting from this? I'm just curious. Well, we're going to get a nuclear-free Iran. Are we? Are we? Is that what we're going to get? You know what it is? They're a porcupine. You know anything about porcupines? Yes, a lion can kill a porcupine. The question is, are you willing to do what you have to do to get through to that porcupine, knowing the damage that's going to come to you is going to be massive and hurt you long term? And right now, the porcupine is dug in. It's inside of a hole. All that you see are its quills. And no, they can't shoot their quills. But they're going to give us everything. They're not going to give us anything. Not at this moment in time, because they know they don't have to.
2: There are two major sticking points for the U.S. It's that the Strait of Hormuz be open, and also Iran give up its nuclear ambitions. And frankly, you're hearing from the foreign minister who's saying that things won't return to the way they were before February 28th with the Strait of Hormuz.
1: Translation. Sure, we'll give up our nuclear stuff, but we own the Strait of Hormuz, and we're going to charge a fee. And you can deal with that, or we can do this dance for a while. And what does that mean to us? Because that's all we care about. At the end of the day, we care about what does it mean to us. Well, it means life is going to still be expensive, and it's going to be off and on, up like a rocket, down like a feather, when it comes to things like inflation, the cost of goods, etc., etc. And there's a new GAO report out. If you don't know the GAO, it's Government Accountability Office, okay? Are you ready for this? 14 million Americans, right around there. Full-time working adults. So 14 million full-time working adults, people working 35-plus hours a week, rely on Medicaid. About 11 million working full-time jobs rely on SNAP, meaning people can't afford their lives. They're working full-time jobs, and they can't afford their life. I thought you were going to make it better. I thought this was the thing. I'm going to come in, and we're going to do what? We're going to make things better. We're going to defeat inflation. We're going to do all of the things. People are frustrated. People are angry. You want to know why the DSA is rising in power and the Democrats are screwed? It's the thing that may save the Republicans. It's the fact that people are frustrated. People are angry. People are sick and tired of working two jobs just so they could be broke AF. Yeah. And it's major corporations who are loving every second of this. I mean, Trump's pissed right now because the oil companies are making huge amounts of money. Well, why is that? Oh, yeah, because we're at war that you started. People are frustrated, and they're going to continue to be frustrated, and you're going to see a continued rise in not just DSA candidates, but candidates from all walks of life. We need a third party now more than ever before. An independent party is going to go in. It's going to say, look, this, it ain't working. This two-party system isn't working. You guys are enriching yourselves, and everybody else is getting left behind. That's why you're seeing the rise of the DSA, which is insane and ridiculous. But also, you're seeing a lot of people who are even people who voted for Trump in 2024 said, yeah, no, this is not what I voted for, and I want something else. Are you going to get to the point where you break it so much that the alternative now is to go wackadoo? I mean, is that what's going to happen? Republicans, you need to pay attention, right? You need to pay attention to what is happening. It is, and I'm fascinated, because when I talk to local candidates here in Tennessee, I talk to local candidates, they'll tell me, oh, the number one thing is affordability. But they don't want to talk about that. They want to talk about, you know, we're going to fight to make sure that boys who identify as girls can't play in girls' sports or go into the girls' bathroom. Yeah, that's that's 0.1%. Right. And common sense says that shouldn't happen, but we can't have a talk of common sense anymore because it gets blown out of proportion, as we all know. We're going to talk about all of these things and how evil and horrible they are. It's about fear, right? The Muslims are taking over. Sharia law everywhere. The gays. Watch out for the gays. And I just sit there and I think it is ridiculous. I want you to listen to this lady. Right here. I want you to listen to this lady talk about how much it cost as a working parent along with her husband to send her kid to daycare. Okay, think about this.
0: We spent $136,000 on daycare tuition for my daughter. I'm a 34-year-old mom of two. I have a 5-year-old daughter and a 3-year-old son, and both of my kids have been in full-time daycare since they were 16 weeks old because my husband and I both work full-time. My daughter's heading to kindergarten in August, so we just paid her last tuition bill ever for daycare. And I decided to look back over the last 5-plus years and see how much we spent. And we spent a total of $136,435, which averages to about $2,200 per month for the last 5 years.
1: $2,200 a month. $2,200 a month. Think about that.
0: The most we ever paid on a monthly basis for her tuition was $2,545 a month. And that was back when she was an infant, which makes sense because they're so hands-on at that point. There's bottles, there's diapers, there's very few kids per teacher. Theoretically, her monthly tuition should have decreased as she got older because they move up classrooms. They're much less hands-on, so you can have more kids per teacher. But we've been averaging about a 5% tuition increase per year. So we have been paying an average of $2,200 per month every month for the last 62 months.
1: That's insane. It's insane. We've talked about it here. The cost of childcare. Like, what's the government supposed to do with that? I mean, you're not going to go in and force them, but it's not like they're making a ton of money. People who own them probably do. But the frustration level that you can send your kid to college, in-state tuition is cheaper in a lot of states than sending your kid to daycare.
0: That comes out to about $26,400 per year for daycare tuition. And as a reminder, at the beginning of the video, I said I have two kids. So for the last 3 years, when my youngest started daycare, we've been spending on average $53,000 per year on daycare tuition for both of our kids. The average median salary for a woman in the U.S. is $56,600 per year. So it's no wonder that 42% of women who voluntarily left the workforce in 2025 cited caregiving or childcare costs as the main reason for their departure.
1: That's the way it should be. Because the Lord wants you to stay home with your children. And also the Lord doesn't want you to vote. Well, how crazy is that? $50,000 a year for daycare. It seems about right when you think about two kids in daycare. I mean, it adds up. And so you're working in some ways that two-thirds of your net income goes to pay for daycare. So you have enough to cover maybe portions of the stuff for the household, and then the other partner or husband or wife covers the rest of the bills, and it's only getting more expensive. Hope your kids don't play sports, as you parents out there know. 323-538-2423 at Chad Benson Show is your X, your Insta, your YouTube, your Facebook, and everything else. Love hearing from all of you right here on the Chad Benson Show. Incogni, let me tell you something. 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
1: And now they're going to get a break at least today.
26: We've seen firefighters from California. In fact, a management team from California has taken over this fire, of managing it, of doing the command of it. It's going to get a little bit hotter as the week goes on.
1: But today there's a respite, but you've got what, 7,000-8,000 acres, 60,000 people that have been evacuated, and it doesn't look like it's going to slow down anytime soon. So it's an ugly situation. But nature does what nature does. And this time of year, nature right now is roaring, and nature wants to be a fire. And you couple that with dry conditions, it's a disaster waiting to happen. Over the weekend in Idaho, shots fired, 3 people dead, 7 people wounded, 2 of them critically wounded. And if it wasn't for an off-duty officer and a person that just happened to be at In-N-Out, this could have been a lot worse.
27: 35-year-old Jordan Salinas tells the Idaho Statesman he had just pulled into the parking lot when he heard gunfire. He says he drew his semi-automatic pistol and saw the suspect lift a rifle to his shoulder and fire toward cars. That's when Salinas began firing. Police say an off-duty policeman at the scene also returned fire. Police say the shooter, identified as 24-year-old Chad Williams, killed three people and injured seven others before taking his own life.
1: Why did he do it? Nobody knows. Was he just a loser at home, right? Couldn't get a girlfriend, pissed off at the world. Usually find out what these people are all about, right? Incels, wackadoos. Because everybody runs and goes, who did he vote for? Is he Islam? Is it Islam guy? Did Islam guy do it? Oh, he didn't? Let me guess. It was a white guy. Probably lonely. No friends. Couldn't get a girlfriend. Or was he just mad at In-N-Out? I don't think he was mad at In-N-Out. I've been home for a week. These guys are not hard to spot. And then 99% of them aren't going to do anything crazy. But that 1% does stuff like this, which is scary. What do you think? Let me know. 323-538-2423 at Chad Benson Show. Is your X, your Insta, YouTube, and all the other good things right here in the Chad Benson Show. Let's move on to something a little bit more pleasant between fire and firing on people. How about winning?
0: The jackpot rolls over again with no grand prize winners following Saturday night's drawing. So maybe not 707 million, but the jackpot has grown to an estimated $748 million. That's the 12th largest Powerball prize in history.
1: That's a lot. That's a lot of dollars, yo. Now the question is, do you have a place you go? Do you have a place where you're like, okay, I'm going to go to this store. I've won a couple things here before. This place seems to sell winning tickets. Do you have a place that you go to, or is it just rando? Do you have numbers you pick? I'm curious about it, right? Because maybe I like steal your ideas. I don't know. Now, if you're wondering, are there states that are lucky?
0: If you're wondering where you should shop for your ticket, Indiana historically is the luckiest, selling 39 jackpot winning tickets since Powerball.

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1: Now it's time for Midterm Mondays, where we break down the biggest races from the midterms. Who will control the House? Who will control the Senate? We discuss with Jim Kennedy. Midterm Mondays.
2: That time of the week, we talk to our good buddy Jim Kennedy, Kennedy Institute of Public Policy Research. We talk about midterms, because Midterm Monday, we got some big ones this week. First of all, give us a rundown of who's voting and when. And I say and when because two states are voting at different times.
3: Actually, three states are voting.
2: Yes, you're right.
3: Yeah, we have three primary elections this week, which I don't know if that's ever happened before. We have Kansas and Michigan and Virginia on Tuesday, August 4th. We have Tennessee on August 6th, Thursday. So Chad, you get to go out and vote on a Thursday afternoon. And Hawaii, we have on Saturday, August 8th. So we got three of those going on all in the span of a 5-day period there.
2: Yeah, that sounds like a lot of fun. We were trying to figure out why, but apparently they did something back in the 1700s is why we do here in Tennessee, on the first Thursday in August. Hawaii, you said, has done it for a long time because they want everybody to be able to vote. And then, of course, the normal Tuesday stuff. So let's start with the normal Tuesday stuff. Let's start with, I mean, obviously the big one is what's going on in Michigan. That's what everybody's looking at and focusing on.
3: Yeah, absolutely. That's the big race right now. It's got the most attention. It's probably got the most animosity in it too, between Haley Stevens and Abdul El Said. Right now, if you look at the presumptive, right now the polls have El Said up 19, 17 and 14 in the last three polls. So the prediction markets have him fairly solid that he's going to win. It's about 65-35 for him right now. It's been a big battle over AIPAC, the Israeli lobbying group the Israeli American lobbying group that's put a lot of money into Haley Stevens as a friend of Israel, and El Said is probably not a friend of Israel. He is full on the DSA platform as far as their things, but he doesn't really want to stand up and talk a lot about it, other than he wants to help get people access to housing and healthcare, which actually means Medicare for all under his platform. But yeah, that's the one that's got a lot of money that's been thrown out that race so far. And it'll be interesting because Republicans, Mike Rogers is going to be the nominee for the Republicans in that one. And if you go back to like March, it was probably an 80-20 race for the Democrats. It looked like a solid hold as the current Democrat incumbent retiring. And now it's 68-32 because some of the, a lot of the Republicans think that El Said is going to be an easier voter, is going to be an easier person to beat in the general because he will not appeal to a lot of working class Michiganders. And remember, that's the home of Detroit, and there's lots of union members in the UAW and other areas within, within the Detroit area. So it'll be interesting. Rogers in a poll last week was plus 10 in a hypothetical matchup against El Said. So Stevens was tied with him. So it'll be interesting how it works out, because it looks like it's going to be El Said versus Rogers. And that may be one the Republicans pick up on that. And if they can, that certainly is going to hurt the Democrats on their path to trying to take the Senate back.
2: Talking to our good buddy Jim Kennedy, Kennedy Institute of Public Policy Research. All right, from there, the Idaho thing is very, very interesting. You were pointing it out how, again, age plays a role in so many of these things nowadays.
3: No, absolutely. Yeah. Basically the current Democrat who won the primary is David Roth. He has withdrawn because Todd Achilles is an independent, and the party up there thinks that Achilles will have a better chance. He's positioned more so as a moderate than Roth is, to go against Senator Sam Richter, who happens to be 84 years old.
2: Oh, 84
3: years young, yes. Which would mean he would be how old, Chad, when he finishes his
2: 273.
3: I think it might be a year off, but yes, you're very close on that one. Yeah, and that may be something. This is not a race that's gotten a lot of attention. I mean, this thing dropped, I think, late on Friday night or on Thursday night. And certainly wasn't something I saw picked up very much anywhere. Because again, it is August, that type of situation. But this is one to watch for, to see what happens with this, because I don't know how much the Democrats are going to throw money at this race. Because the prediction markets right now have it as 53-47 for the Republicans. But for Idaho, for Republican, most of them are going to run in the 80s or 90s in the prediction markets because it is a very, very red state. It might be one of the top three reddest states in America. And this is going to be interesting to see what happens. Is this one where someone has stayed past their sell by date? And, you know, is that going to be a problem for him over Senator Richter?
2: We're going to find out. We're going to find out there. I'll tell you that right now, Sonny. Talking to Chip Kennedy, Kennedy Institute of Public Policy Research. All right. So, obviously you got Virginia. Virginia's had to do the redo of stuff because a lot of states started to do stuff. And then there was stuff that was happening with redistricting. And then we got to go to the redo. And so we're all settled though with those, right? We're not going to get any more. Hey, we're going to redo this. This is it. We are settled now when it comes to redistricting.
3: Yes, actually, Virginia technically would be the undo of the redo to get back to where they were because the state Supreme Court in Virginia said these are unconstitutional and that therefore they can't make the changes of it because it was done improperly and it was too late. So, yeah, we are done. We will have no more episodes of Gerrymandering Tuesday now because we are all set. Now, the net effect of this is that it's going to make it harder for the Republicans. So as this is all finally washed out now and all the districts are set, because we are going to, you know, we're the generals in November. We've got about another 5 weeks of primaries. I think about second week of September will be the final primaries. I think Delaware goes last. Something to do with Joe Biden. I don't know what it is exactly. But the Democrats' path to taking the House has got a little more complex because Cook's political report had said before this that there were 87 districts that were competitive and the Democrats needed to win 57 of them. Well, 10 of those have been taken off the board with the redistricting efforts or in Virginia, the not redistricting effort that's been reversed. So now the Dems are going to have to win 57 of 77 seats. So basically they had 30 seats leeway. Now they're only going to have 20 seats. So that ups the percentage they're going to have to win. And it's going to make it tougher for them to win those seats. Cause again, 10 of those have come off the board for the Republicans.
2: So I guess we got to talk about old Max Miller here. If we're going to talk about the chaos on the left with Graham Plattner, it'd be weird not to talk about Max Miller. And you've noticed that the odds have moved in a direction with Max Miller. If you don't know who he is a congressperson who is former wife is the daughter of Senator Bernie Moreno, who had the Fauci, who the F do you think you are moment last week. But he had some issues with his ex-wife and apparently with several women.
3: Yeah, evidently. This is the Ohio 7th. It is a likely to safe Republican seat, or at least it was. Max Miller's having some problems, or basically he's created some problems for himself based upon his inability to not hit women, which is not a good thing and something that absolutely nobody would endorse. Now, 2 weeks ago, this was basically a 60-40 race for the Republicans. And this has now become somewhere around a 68-32 race for the Democrats because they don't think that the constituents in the Ohio 7th are going to like a guy who apparently beat up his wife and apparently, according to some investigative journalism, has police reports filed by other women for him not being a good person to them either. So this may very well change. And this is, you know, this will be one of those 77 seats that the Democrats are going to have to win. And this is probably one that was not going to be on their list because this was a borderline competitive race. Max Miller had won this race by 15 points in 2024. So it was not something that was going to really be competitive. He's got a fairly good lead as far as money. So he's going to be able to throw a lot of ads out there to possibly, you know, go up and basically, you know, try to, I don't want to say slime his way out of it, but something along those lines, be able to basically, you know, say it's all untrue until the point it isn't. If this goes even deeper on this, I do not know, and I will know for next week what the process is in Ohio to remove somebody because they already had the primaries back in May, so that's already a settled seat. Then the people who are in it, Max Miller and Brian Poindexter, are set. And if Max Miller has to withdraw because of scrutiny or because it turns out he really is the possible slime bucket that it sounds like he might have been or might be, they will need to find another Republican. And I do not know even if that is replaceable at this point because a lot of these states, remember, begin early voting in early October. if not even maybe even late September. So in a sense, you're probably 6 weeks away in some of these races, 6 or 7 weeks away from ballots going out. So I don't know if they even have the ability to do that to remove people from the ballot. Again, Miller's got $1.4 million on hand versus Poindexter's got $312,000. You can find that on our site, midtermmonday.com, www.midtermmonday.com. But yeah, those are, Miller's raised a lot more money, but I'm going to be curious to watch, and you can track this over the next couple of weeks. Will the Democrats sense the blood in the water here and start throwing money at this race and basically think this is a race they're going to pick up? Or does it get even worse and Miller has to resign and the Republicans have to replace him? And which might be their best case, because it sounds like he just may drag this whole race down for them at this point based upon some of the numbers. So it'll be interesting, but definitely a race to follow. You can watch it on midtermmonday.com, the Ohio 7th.
2: Let's talk about money. Republicans have a lot of it. Democrats don't have a lot of it. Republicans, I think, are going to be more selective, though, than I think people realize when it comes to who's going to get what money. You know, we talked about the Paxton thing being one of those things where they're saying, you know what, old governor there, right? You know what, Abbott? You throw some money at that. We're not quite sure we want to throw a ton of money at him just yet.
3: Yeah, most definitely. The Democrats are short. They've only got, I believe they've got $18 million on hand for the DNC, and they have a $15 million loan. So they're basically have virtually no money. Their PACs for both the House and the Senate are got, I think, a little over $120 million in them. But the Republicans have got something along the lines of about $300 million in theirs. Plus, they have Trump's Patriot PAC, I think it is, that's got $400 million behind it. So Republicans have a substantial lead. Now, where that money is going to go is interesting, because if you look at some of the races where the key races, like we talked about Paxton with Tallarico, Tallarico's raised something like $68 million. So the Democrats, it looks like their fundraising, their people are sending the money directly to the candidates that they like in the races that they think are competitive. The big one is Ossoff has raised over $77 million in Georgia. And based upon some of the things in that race may not be as competitive as the Republicans are going to hope it will be. So question will be is, will Ossoff start sharing that money out? Because he's a rumored 28 presidential candidate, and he sure built a lot of favor with a lot of people to throw some of that money around in some of the races, some of the House races, definitely some of the Senate races, maybe some of the gubernatorial races, if he's not going to need that war chest of $77 million plus whatever he will raise for the next, you know, roughly 90 days. He'll have quite a haul, because it looks like he may not have to spend that much on that, you know, on the race, because it may not be as competitive as we think it will be.
2: Talking to Jim Kennedy, Kennedy Institute of Public Policy Research. Last question, brother. Dodgers do it again. They get the best pitcher in baseball, potentially, Tarek Skubal from Detroit. And now, you know, everybody hates the Dodgers, of course. Is there going to be a lockout? And is there going to be a salary cap? I mean, are we going to be without baseball next year?
3: So, yeah, it'll be interesting on the lockout thing. I really think there will be a lockout. Some of the people don't. There may very well be a salary cap, and there is a luxury tax right now. So there's a soft salary cap, but I'm talking a much more hard salary cap like the NFL has, where it's, you really don't go beyond it, because that is it.
2: Yeah.
3: And also there will probably be some things. One of the big hangups is going to be probably is the deferred compensation. The Dodgers used so well when they brought in Shohei Ohtani.
2: $1.1 billion in deferred compensation through the next decade.
3: Absolutely. Don't forget the Bobby Bonilla situation. He gets paid $1 million every July 1st because of the contract he signed like 40 years ago.
2: It's crazy. It's going to be interesting, no doubt about that. But I don't think you could have a salary cap without having a floor that is higher than what it is now.
3: So. Yes, because there are a lot of teams that don't pay anywhere near. I mean, there's a huge discrepancy again between the top and the bottom, and the bottom teams. Like, I think the A's used to be. I'm not sure if the A's still are, because they're going to have a nice stadium coming in 2028. And they've got some decent players. Now the question is, will they be able to keep them going forward? But A's and the Pirates are traditionally a couple of the teams that are that have the lowest payrolls in MLB. And sometimes, teams like the Dodgers, the Mets will have a player that they actually pay more than the entire A's or Pirates roster. I'm not sure if it is this year, but it has happened in the past.
2: It's going to be interesting. His name's Jim Kennedy, Kennedy Institute of Public Policy Research. Brothers, always good to talk to you, and we will do it again later on this week on Friday. You have yourself a good one.
3: Thanks, Chad. Appreciate it.
2: Again, if you want to check out all the stuff we talk about on Midterm Mondays, go to MidtermMondays.com or RightyGym.com. 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
2: Spidey dominated this weekend, and more domination, I am sure, is to come. If you guys haven't seen the numbers when it comes to Spider-Man, insane. $355 million here. Almost another $600 million globally. Almost $1 billion in a weekend. That's insane. I mean, that is insane. And I have a feeling it's going to grow from here because the reviews are amazing. And so I have a feeling we're going to see $1.5 billion, maybe close to $2 billion with Spider-Man, which makes me think that the Doomsday Adventure movie coming this Christmas is going to be massive, bigger than this. Some about Spider-Man more than as a singular standalone superhero. More than anything else sells a movie. Maybe I'm wrong. Have you seen it? Let me know. I'd love to hear from you. 323-538-2423. At Chad Benson Show is your X, your Insta, your YouTube, your Facebook, and everything else. I love hearing from each and every one of you right here on the Chad Benson Show. Coming up, hour number two of the program, more on the reflecting pool. It makes me laugh. I shouldn't laugh, but it's so embarrassing. How many times are you guys going to swing and miss, for God's sakes? Talk a little bit about that. Obviously, what's going on or not going on with Iran. I think it's safe to say that this was a giant cluster hump, and it has not turned out the way the president thought it was going to, or probably how it was sold to him as well. We will discuss that, among other things. We got your urban word of the day. Reach out to us. Love hearing from all of you. Got some of your text messages, some of your emails as well. Hour number two is straight ahead. This is the Chad Benson Show.
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0: He was the heart of your family, and he taught you our history. He helped you fix your first flat. He was the best backyard DJ around. And every time he'd tell a story, he'd own the room. But now more than ever, he may feel alone. Today, older adults and their loved ones are struggling to connect in a time when connection has never been more important. 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
4: ABC News, I'm Stephanie Officer. It appears President Trump's nominee for Attorney General Todd Blanche just may get the green light for confirmation after two GOP holdouts forced his hand, getting Blanche to write a pledge to stop the $1.8 billion taxpayer slush fund that would have paid out Trump's political allies, which include January 6th rioters. As fire crews look to take advantage of light winds and lower temps in eastern Washington state to fight several major wildfires that have destroyed at least 600 structures, some Spokane families have been allowed to return to find their homes in ashes. Lizzie Davis tearfully says they lost their family home they'd lived in for 18 years.
5: My dad had actually just finished paying off the house. He worked really hard for that.
4: A U.S. deportation flight carrying 147 Venezuelan immigrants landed in Venezuela today. It's the first deportation flight since the deadly twin earthquakes there in June. This is ABC News. As students head to campus this fall, some future sorority sisters are turning rush season into big business. ABC's Hannah Batah.
6: Sophia Sesto, a vice president at Poppy, says finding the right Rush Talk faces to promote their product can translate into millions of dollars of exposure.
7: We actually onboarded 250 new Poppy ambassadors that will be sampling Poppy on campus, creating epic digital content.
6: Many of those applicants hoping to become the next Kylan Darnell.
8: Today is the first day of Bama Rush.
6: Darnell was a freshman at Alabama in 2022 when she became synonymous with the first wave of Bama Rush. She was able to turn brand partnerships into a lucrative career as an influencer.
4: After nearly a decade, plane maker Boeing has finally gotten their FAA approval for the new 737 MAX jet this week, clearing the way for its construction and delivery to airlines. The smallest member of the 737 family includes revamped security features. I'm Stephanie Officer, ABC News.
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1: In the not a shocker world, we're not gonna hit them harder than World War II. Nope. Not happening. And the reason is our allies in the region. They are like, no more. They're not hitting you, they're hitting us. They're not threatening you, they're threatening us. They aren't going to go after you the way that you think. They're going to make the region a nightmare, and that's what they're doing. And over the weekend, lo and behold, phone calls were made, and it was not from Iran.
2: Yes. I mean, it's really interesting that it was a call from Mohammed bin Salman, as you mentioned, Jonathan, on Saturday, that persuaded Trump to back off, because Iran has made it very clear that it is prepared to strike the energy infrastructure and other targets in Saudi Arabia, in Qatar, in countries that really don't want to see this escalation. And Iran has been broadening the front of the zone of its activities, you know, to as far away as Egypt. There was a drone attack, an attempted drone attack on a U.S. ship in Egypt. So Iran is not backing down at all. They're quite happy with escalation because they believe that ultimately this will deter Trump from pursuing this war. They're not backing down.
1: And by the way, Trump's sitting there, we got a deal, it's immediate, it's a deal, it's close to being done, it's a deal. And Iran's like, no, there's no deal. We're not giving up all the things. You're running around saying, we're giving up our nuclear, we're going to open up the Strait of Hormuz, everything's going to go back the way it was, and that's not happening. What? Yeah, they no longer buy it. You've tacoed too much. Trump always chickens out. Remember the saying? That's what everybody feels. You've tacoed too much. You're at the point now where they just go, whatever.
2: Which makes it all the more odd that Trump thinks that these kinds of threats, that this will be the biggest bombing campaign since World War II, are going to deter Iran. It's not deterrable at this point, because its reading of this war is that the higher the cost it imposes on Trump and America's allies in the Gulf and beyond the Gulf and on the world economy, the less likely this war is to be resumed in full by Trump. So this bluster is not working. But he keeps trying to throw spaghetti against the wall. One other point is that, you know, Israel was all locked and loaded and ready to join Trump in this new attack on Iran, and wasn't informed that he had decided to call it off. There's been a real switch since the beginning of this war. Saudi Arabia is now more influential than Israel, and that's a huge deal.
1: Yeah, that's Ed Luce right there from the Financial Times. There's no doubt. Look, this is a nightmare. It is not going to change anything. Iran, again, said today there are no talks going on. Trump is trying to balance, how do I keep the oil prices down and keep things rocking and rolling with the stock market? Because that's what he cares about. That's what he cares about. We're not going to win this without committing God knows how many boots on the ground and having our allies with us. We talked about it last week when others didn't. Jordan wants us out of there. I don't think you guys understand how big that is. Jordan has jailed people for going after their allies, of which we're supposed to be like the ally for them. Jordan wants them out. Wants all of us out. Get the Americans out of here. We're done. We're sick and tired of this. This is a bad situation that I continue to say is going to probably flutter along for months and months. And of course, the big sticking point is always the same thing.
3: There are two major sticking points for the U.S. It's that the Strait of Hormuz be open, and also Iran give up its nuclear ambitions. And frankly, you're hearing from the foreign minister, who's saying that things won't return to the way they were before February 28th with the Strait of Hormuz.
1: No, it's not. Why would they? Why would they at this point in time. From the moment it happened last summer, right, with Operation Midnight Hammer, we've done all this stuff in the 12-day war. We've been saying on the show, what the blank are we doing? And then, of course, everybody's like, see, you said it was going to be forever war. We're going to be in this thing in less than 12 days, and we got to win. I'm like, okay, good. And yet here we are over a year later, and what do we have? We have strengthened Iran in the region. We have now watched them take the Straits of Hormuz hostage. And we're in a position that we have no idea what it really looks like. Because there's a very good chance that we have people who are throwing money at the oil market trying to depress the price. What happens if that breaks out with inflation the way it is? I mean, come on. What are we doing? What are we doing? Nobody knows what we're doing except for President Trump. Who every time, and look, I don't care what anybody says. You're being mean to him. I don't give a rat's ass. He's the president. He said you were going to get us into any more wars. You're going to stop all the wars. I've stopped 85. People can't even name what wars you've stopped. They can't. You know how many times I hear that? And then you're like, okay, what wars he stopped? He's like, well, you know, there was the thing, Azerbaijan and Armenia, like one. And then there was that one. And you can't, by the way, most people don't even know where that is. Most people don't. But outside of that, no, you really haven't. You haven't stopped 8 wars. You haven't brought in $85 trillion. Manufacturing's not through the roof. It is just BS after BS after BS. All you care about is, at this point in time, tell me. Because I look around, and if it wasn't for the fact that the Democrats are such an effing mess, it would be ugly. But luckily, they've got DSA candidates who are insane. Now, they're going to win the primaries in a lot of areas, but are they going to win the general? It's the same thing we've talked about all the time with our good buddy Jim Kennedy. Quality of candidate matters, and you can't be crazy and win a general election. You can't be. And it's so funny. Because I sit here and go, where's the average person in this? Where's the average Democrat? Where are you? Where are you? Where's the frustrated Republican? Where are you? Because there's more of us in the exhausted majority than there is when it comes to the lunacy that we have. You got one side who only focuses on culture wars because there's no other story to tell right now. And you get the other side who wants to abolish everything and thinks that it's okay that a dude identifies as a girl or a woman to play in sports and that somehow that's equal because you called yourself that. I'm sorry, it doesn't work that way. I mean, we have lost the plot. And what do we have? We have crazy taking over. We do. And crazy is making noise. And, you know, saying wacky stuff, you know, it's just, let's abolish ICE. Okay, then what? We're going to abolish the police. Okay, then what? And we're going to abolish our borders. And then what? So we got rid of the police. We got rid of borders. We've got rid of ICE. So we've got no immigration, but it doesn't matter because we don't have any borders. We're going to get rid of jails, which is fine because we don't have police, so it doesn't really matter. What else are we going to do? And then we're going to take away everybody's business, and we're going to give it to the government because they're going to do a great job. Mm-hmm. Okay. Once again, you're insane. You're insane. That's not going to work. It isn't. And the beauty of where the Republicans are, as just awful of a job that they've done, the Democrats are the people making noise on their side. Are people that, you know, the average person's not going to buy in to whatever it is that they're selling.
0: I feel very good. The only thing that can derail us, we could nominate some of the wrong candidates in the wrong place and not be as successful as I hope.
4: The wrong candidates, what do you mean by that?
0: All right, let's take in Michigan. Now, Al-Sayed is highly competent, but he's way left. I see challenges from the, quote, progressive left, unquote. And these people are too hard-headed to know that they're not popular. People don't like them. And, but if you get a skewed turnout in a primary, you might end up losing a race that you should have never lost in the first place.
4: When you say progressive left, you sort of, there's a tone of contempt there.
0: Yeah. So you were very wise. I hope the camera was able to pick up the contempt.
4: It's high definition, yeah.
0: Yes. They don't win elections. They never run against Republicans. They just run against other Democrats. And their only message is, we're going to blow everything up.
1: Yep. And that's not going to work either. It isn't. I'm telling you guys, the exhausted majority, you and I and everybody else, we need to take back the conversation and the direction of which politics is heading. Real people solving real problems is what we need to do. What do you think? Are you guys with me? Should we do this? Let me know. 323-538-2423 at Chad Benson Show is your X, your Insta, YouTube, and all the other good things. 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
1: Coming up next, oh, we got him, right? 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We'll talk about that, among other things. Chad Benson Show. Did you guys hear that? 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
3: We do have video, and we do have eyewitness reports, and that's up to the courts now. So that process will go forward in the legal system.
4: Yeah. So you got him. So that's it. We this is it. I mean, you heard it's it. But is what happened, because come to find out, you know what it was? Shoddy workmanship.
5: But in an email released in court records Friday, a National Park Service engineer under Burgum's department had already blamed an overspray 3 weeks earlier for causing damage to the reflecting pool. In those same court filings, Pirro also doing an about-face, saying the damage to the reflecting pool was caused by flawed installation by the contractor, not vandalism. Trump, however, posting Saturday that he disagrees 100% with Jeanine Pirro, calling it a pure case of vandalism. Hearn's attorney saying the case should never have been brought, calling it an abuse of government power.
4: Yeah, absolutely. And, you know, Mr. President, if you feel that Jeanine Pirro can't do her job, then get rid of her. I mean, do I think she can do the job? No, not at this moment in time, I don't. I think that a lot of people, here's the problem. It's not that I don't think they can do the job which has been tasked to them, which is prosecute everybody. They're guilty. Go out and, you know, we can go back, right? You can go back and look through the original AG all the way through AGs across the country who have overpromised and underdelivered because that's what they're told they have to do. You go out, right? And you just have to talk the talk. We've got them. They're going to jail. This is it. They're guilty. We don't even need a trial. We're going to give them a trial, but really don't want to give them a trial because we know they're guilty. Let me know. Love to hear from you right here on the Chad Benson Show. And they're guilty. And then after the trial, then you'll see. And then they drop charges. It's not a good look. And this wasn't a good look either. And shoddy workmanship. Measure twice, cut once, or hire somebody bad, then get somebody else to do it for double the price. You saw this coming. It was a disaster, and it ended up being a disaster. Got a text. Got a lot of texts. Try to go through as many as possible. 7325 says, so the thing that impressed me most about Trump was in his first term. COVID, or hire somebody bad, then get somebody else to do it for double the price. You saw this coming. It was a disaster, and it ended up being a disaster. Got a text. Got a lot of texts. Try to go through as many as possible. 7325 says, so the thing that impressed me most about Trump was in his first term. COVID just hit. I had mixed feelings about him, but was glad he was in office versus the alternative. I knew his background. I knew how rich people felt about him. What I saw blew my mind. Every single day he stood up in the back of the White House near the Rose Garden, went on live television and gave everyone absolute best update on COVID for some time. As much as an hour with full questions answered. I said to myself, this guy actually really does give a blank. He doesn't have to appear every day, but he does. It was then that I knew the reason he was doing this job wasn't for power, wasn't to get rich, but it was because he actually gave a blank about making America better and the people that lived here. Instead of hoping he gave a blank, I knew he did it based on actions every single day with the regard to COVID. Yeah, that ship has long sailed. Long sailed. Sorry, that's, you know what, you could say that, and at first he did, but then he tried to run away from Operation Warp Speed, and you know, so I think he did care at a certain time, but I'll tell you this right now, there's no doubt in my mind the swamp has won, and all he did was replace one crocodile for a bigger crocodile, and that bigger crocodile happens to be him. Just putting it out there. 323-538-2423 at Chad Benson Show. Your X, your Insta, YouTube, and everything else. 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
1: Smoking is bad, we know that, but hold on a second. Is it back?
2: Dua Lipa, Jeremy Allen White, Charlie XCX. What do they all have in common? They're holding something called a cigarette. It's been a while since cigs have been in the limelight, perhaps thanks to all the data showing they're very bad for your health. Now, images of celebrities smoking, spreading because of accounts like Cigfluencers. And despite a constant drop in use among adults over several decades, the habit, or addiction, is lighting up social media.
3: Here is a list of cigs that do not count. I'm a Cigfluencer.
4: Be toxic, call me old-fashioned, I don't care. I love to see that cigarettes are coming back in style.
2: We reached out to these content creators and Cigfluencers for interviews and did not hear back.
1: Cigfluencers. Cigfluencers. So these are people who are making cigarettes cool again. Yuck.
2: But it's not just social media. Cigarettes gracing the covers of glossy magazines again. It might remind you of a different era, when Hollywood and the advertising industry, fueled by tobacco company money, glamorized cigarettes for decades, even satired in the movie Thank You for Smoking.
5: The message Hollywood needs to send out is smoking is cool.
6: Come to where the flavor is. Come to Marlboro Country.
2: But towards the end of the last century, those ads were replaced by these.
7: We're going to leave this here for you. So you can see what 1,200 people actually look like.
1: 1,200 dead people. 1,200. Cigarettes are making a comeback, and it's weird, right? Because then vaping kind of became cool, and then cigarettes making the comeback, and it's like the cool thing to do. Thin and smoking.
2: The smoking rate for U.S. adults dragged down some 73% since 1965. Thanks to a number of factors. Cigarette commercials banned on broadcast TV starting in the 70s. A major tobacco lawsuit and settlement as a massive public health cost of smoking-related diseases like lung cancer were seen. And new laws against smoking in some public places, all contributing to the decline.
8: I struggled with depression for years. I thought I needed cigarettes to cope. But then I started losing my teeth.
2: A long-running ad campaign by the CDC called Tips from Former Smokers and Others Like It, funded by the Big Tobacco Settlement, showed the real-life consequences of smoking. Gum disease, throat cancer, surgeries, and voice boxes.
9: Get used to eating only soft foods.
1: Oh, some of those commercials where people have no jaws and stuff. It's just, oh, it's the thing of nightmares. It's the stuff that Stephen King would write about in your dreams in the other room. Why? Because of cigarettes.
2: The CDC estimates its ads help more than 16.4 million people trying to quit smoking and save some $7 billion in smoking-related healthcare costs over the years. But while cigarette use declined, vaping and pouches surged. E-cigarette use, up 567% among high school students from 2011 to 2022, according to the American Lung Association. And nicotine pouches spiking in popularity, almost quadrupling in the last 4 years. The FDA recently allowing some to be sold with labels saying they're safer than cigarettes.
1: Yes, safer than cigarettes. And they've got these ones now that are supposed to be like kind of like Adderall-like. And they're trying to make it cool, right? Tobacco's got something to sell. They want to make it cool, whatever it is. It's all about addiction. It's not about whatever it is. They don't care. It's about the addiction side of it. What can I get you to be addicted to? I'd like you to be addicted to my show, but only if you do it in moderation.
4: Getting outside and smoking a cigarette with your friends is better than frying your brain on social media.
2: As young people are more exposed to nicotine products, they're likely seeing fewer ads against them. Some anti-tobacco initiatives, like TIPS, shut down late last year after the Trump administration's sweeping cuts to the CDC's Office on Smoking and Health, also pausing what anti-smoking groups say is critical funding to state tobacco control programs across the country. We reached out to the White House and the CDC for comment and have not heard back. 20 mostly blue states are suing to block those cuts and others. In a court filing earlier this year, the Department of Health said many personnel cuts at the FDA have been reversed, but no mention of the CDC office that runs TIPS.
10: I don't want to vape. I want to go outside in the cold and warm myself up with a cigarette.
2: It's all breathing new life into an old habit that won't seem to die.
1: No, but you know what? You know the risk. That's the thing. You know the risk now. See, back in the 50s and 60s and 70s, when the risk was not known and was sold as there's no risk and it's great for you, well, that's a different story. You know the risk now. You know the risk. But they're making it cool again, which is not cool again, if that makes sense. But you know the risk. And for me, look, you're an adult. As long as you're not hurting somebody else and you're responsible, you should be able to do your own thing. But responsibility is a big deal. And a lot of people aren't responsible. I think we know that. I think we all understand there's a lot of people out there that aren't responsible. But I've never been one of these people that has, you know, my father, my aunt, my mom, everybody they knew, they all smoked. I never smoked. I never did a drug. I never took a drink. I was a teetotaler. I grew up around it, so I wanted no part of it. My mother, she quit smoking and drinking cold turkey. Obviously, it took my dad's life, the drugs and whatnot. But my aunt vapes. But if you, you know, I look at this as if you're responsible, then, yeah, you should be able to make your own decisions. But that means going out in the cold to smoke a cigarette. That means not smoking in the house around kids. You know, and again, it's about responsibility. But then you can't, you know, and it's not just lung cancer. People think it's just lung cancer. Go look at what smoking contributes to when it comes to cancer across the board. And the money's got to be huge that they get from the tobacco industry still to not make it completely illegal. And by the way, in other countries, they've tried to absolutely make it so if you want to smoke, knock yourself out, but you're going to spend so much money on cigarettes, so much money. Some states are that way as well. So in the United States right now, average per pack, $9.93. Okay. So kind of mid-level. Poland, it's like $4.50. Romania, it's a little bit less than that. If you're in Southeast Asia, you're going to spend $1 to $3 for a pack. Now, let's get to the high end. New Zealand, Norway, $14 to $16 a pack. The United Kingdom, $22 per pack. Ireland, about $20, give or take, per pack. But then you get to Australia, $26 per pack. Not a carton, per pack of smokes. That's, you got to really.

0: $16 a pack. The United Kingdom, $22 per pack. Ireland, about $20, give or take, per pack. But then you get to Australia, $26 per pack. Not a carton, per pack of smokes. That's, you got to really want it at that point in time. You got to really want it. No doubt it is crazy. And those numbers are going up. I think if you adjust for the duty to get certain packs into places like, you know, taxes and whatnot, into places like Australia and stuff, you could see it rise in certain places as high as $35. What? You got to want it. That's what I'm saying. But if you're an adult, again, you're not hurting anybody. I find it weird that people are influencing this, but that's the world we live in now. No doubt about it. What do you think? Let me know. 323-538-2423 at Chad Benson Show is your X, your Insta, and all those other good things. Are you one of these?
1: We need a break. An entire day with no phones, no screens, no internet.
2: Move over doom scrolling and say hello to doom jobbing.
3: It's a full-time job.
2: People like Sydney Howell spending endless hours scrolling through job postings online.
4: I just couldn't stop thinking about how there'd be a missed opportunity and someone else would get to it first.
2: The recent college graduate says she applied to hundreds of jobs, at one point forcing herself to set a timer on her LinkedIn app after spending too much time online.
4: I'm sure it was in the hundreds. I mean, especially when you're on one of those social media type job sites, some of them have what they call easy apply, where, I mean, it literally just asks, here's a resume, what's your name, your age, and you apply.
2: And often scanning jobs, but never actually submitting her resume.
4: There's so many other people out here on the internet. I can see it says over 100 applicants. Why would I be good enough to get it if all these people have applied?
2: The doom jobbing phenomenon is gaining traction in a challenging job market.
0: Yeah, I think it's challenging. It absolutely is. Because first, a lot of places are always somewhat hiring. So they're collecting resumes. Secondly, a lot of places are using AI to filter. So you have to know your way around some of this stuff AI-wise to even get through the point where you start to have a conversation with a human being, which is important because that's usually how it starts to go.
2: A recent Gallup poll found 52% of American workers were watching for or actively seeking a new job, but only 28% of employees said it was a good time to find one.
5: It says a lot that people are scrolling for jobs almost like for social media at this point, just kind of desperately going down that rabbit hole.
6: Yeah, you know, it is the doom jobbing is just kind of this vicious cycle.
2: LinkedIn career expert Catherine Fisher says you should tailor your profile, resume, and cover letter for each specific job.
6: Mass applying is not going to help you. What is going to help you is being really strategic. You want to make sure that your skills are matching up to what the job is looking for. You have the experience. And, you know, a kicker is if you have someone in your network who can make that introduction.
0: And that right there is the most important thing. You're going to get jobs for the most part nowadays because somebody you know works there or somebody you know can introduce you to somebody who is going to be somebody who's a decision maker within the hiring sphere that you need to get to when it comes to these jobs. It's all about network. It's not what you know, it's who you know. That's it. Reputation obviously plays a big role. If people know you in an industry, then you're going to get a little bit further because chances are you know somebody at the place or they're seeking you out. But for the most part, and especially this younger generation, you're going up against AI filtering through a lot of different resumes. A lot of these companies are collecting more than they're hiring. We talked about it last week. It's a no hire, no fire kind of world right now when it comes to the job market. And a lot of stuff that was done by entry level employees. And I'm not talking about somebody who's, I'm just talking about somebody who's, you're coming to, you know, you've graduated college. It's kind of your first job. A lot of that stuff, even in big places like huge law firms, is now being done by AI. And what used to take 30 is now being done by 5. So you've got to figure out how you stand out. And the best way to figure that out is to who do I know that can get me into there so I can have a conversation. It's the most important thing. That's what I tell everybody. You know, when I go out and I'll speak to kids or whatever, and I just say,

0: look, most important thing is your personality, right? Obviously, whatever job you're applying for, you know, sometimes they're going to teach you their way. Sometimes they want you to have some experience. But what's going to get you over the hump is being able to communicate and being somebody who's pleasant. Right? Pleasant. I like this person, this guy, this gal. They show up, they work hard, but you know what? They're good people. They like to hang out with us. They're fun. They don't cause trouble. They make us laugh. Personality matters more than I think people realize. And here's something you can't do. You can't teach personality. And in today's world, especially with a lot of kids living on the internet only, it's a tough thing out there. No doubt about it. 323-538-2423 at Chad Benson Show is your X, your Insta. Got a little urban word of the day straight ahead. 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
4: 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Communication is the key to getting a job done in my field. I also think that it's the key to getting things done in your personal life and personal relationships.

0: 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How important are communication skills and being able to show that confidence of communicating with someone?
1: 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Communication is the key to getting a job done in my field. 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I would beg all of you to go out into the world and be yourselves just as you are.
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0: their own, and we break it down for you. It's called the Urban Word of the Day.
1: All right. Summer teeth. What? Summer teeth. Man, that guy's got summer teeth. What the hell's summer teeth? Summer here, summer there, summer gone. I heard that the other day, and I was laughing so hard because there was somebody who was, you know, on the side of the road asking for money with a phone, but it one tooth in the middle and then missing a bunch of other teeth. Somebody said it's summer teeth. And I said, what? Summer here, summer there, summer missing. Summer teeth is your urban word of the day.
0: That was the urban word of the day. Now you know.
1: Speaking of words, this is fun. This makes me laugh. I see it almost daily. Fun with English. This guy is hilarious.
2: So the past tense of sneeze would be
3: sneezed,
2: which means the past tense of freeze would be
3: freezed.
2: No. What would you think? It would be froze. You know, it's because that's why. And if the past tense of match is matched, then the past tense of catch would be
3: catched.
2: No. It would be caught. You know, it's because it's not catched. That's why. And if the past tense of make is made, then the past tense of take would be
3: taid?
2: No. What would you think? It would be took. You know, let's take a step back. So if read is the present tense, then the past tense of read would be
3: readed?
2: No. What would you think?
3: Raid or road?
2: No. What would you think?
3: Something other than R-E-A-D?
2: No. What would you think? The past tense of read would be read.
1: So funny. No. No. English is a hard language because we have a lot of stuff like no. N-O. K-N-O. Well, that's weird, right? I mean, we have a lot of words. Read and read. Oh, yeah, there's that. So there are other languages that are tough. Ours is confusing at times. I think is the best way to describe that. A little confusing. No. Oh, lordy, lordy. Tell you what, we live in a fun time, kids, with urban words like summer teeth, because summer here and summer there and summer just gone. 323-538-2423. At Chad Benson Show is your X, your Insta, your YouTube, Facebook, and everything else. Loving from all of you right here on the Chad Benson Show. Coming up, hour number three of this Monday. Talk a little bit about the economy. Obviously, Iran. What are we going to do? The same thing we do every week. Nothing. Nothing. And then we'll say we're going to do something, and then nothing is where we're going to go with that one. Talk a little bit about that. Also, our buddy Jim Kennedy from the Kennedy Institute of Public Policy Research joins the program. Little midterm Monday. Plus, we got your words of wisdom for the day from our good buddy Ronald as well. A bunch of other good stuff on the way. Reach out to us across all of our social media at Chad Benson Show, X, Insta, YouTube, Facebook, and everything else. 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
1: Say woo!
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3: Now it's time for the urban word of the day. The young have a vocabulary all

0: It's a bully, but we aren't afraid of a fight. 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
2: Stephanie Officer. 37-year-old Aaron Farinacci arrested today and charged with first-degree arson for allegedly starting Spokane's Old Trail Fire. County Sheriff John Knowles made the announcement a short time ago. The flames destroyed hundreds of buildings, most homes. Knowles credits an observant citizen with reporting suspicious behavior before seeing smoke rising.
3: He noticed the male was bending down near some grass. At that point, the male stood up and looked very nervous, according to our citizen witness.
2: Farinacci is being held on $1 million bond and is expected to appear in court tomorrow. A flight instructor and student were flying a small aircraft in Pensacola, Florida today when they were forced to make an emergency landing on a local highway after the pilot reported oil pressure issues and fumes in the cockpit.
4: Roger, at your direction, take this possible spot. We'll get vehicles out for you.
5: Yeah, we are making the airport. We're going down on I-10.
2: No injuries reported. The FAA investigating. This is ABC News. Is it still toilet paper if it's not made with paper? That's what one manufacturer hopes to find out.
6: Kimberly Clark, maker of Huggies diapers, Scott paper towels, and Cottonelle toilet paper, tells the Wall Street Journal they've been looking for a viable alternative to wood pulp and all the trees needed to make it for 20 years now, and they think they found it. It's called Hesper Aloe. It can grow with very little water, which was environmentally promising to the company, and there's plenty of it in the Southwest and elsewhere. With a lot of consumers less than thrilled with the feel of alternatives like bamboo, Kimberly Clark says they're encouraged, but they still need to test the plant to see if it would be as soft, pliable, and absorbent as their current products. Sherry Preston, ABC News.
2: The small Pacific Island country of Nauru voted to change its name to the Republic of Nauru. The country's president saying the move seeks to more faithfully honor their nation's heritage, language, and identity. Nauru is home to about 12,000 residents, making it the third smallest country in the world. I'm Stephanie Officer, ABC News.
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1: Life is expensive. You know how I know? Because I live it much like you do each and every single day. I went to the grocery store this weekend. I got like three or four bags worth of stuff. Nothing spectacular. And so damn expensive. So damn expensive. Like ridiculously expensive. It was over $108 or something. I was like, what? And then I get home and last night I look around and go, I don't even have enough food for the week. It's just nuts how expensive life is. Now, couple that with, I don't know, the cost of daycare. Several of you said, you got to talk about that again. This is a lady who's breaking down what she paid for daycare for the last 5 years or so. Whatever, kids going into kindergarten. Well, she'll tell you.
2: We spent $136,000 on daycare tuition for my daughter. I'm a 34-year-old mom of two. I have a 5-year-old daughter and a 3-year-old son. And both of my kids have been in full-time daycare since they were 16 weeks old because my husband and I both work full-time. My daughter's heading to kindergarten in August, so we just paid her last tuition bill ever for daycare. And I decided to look back over the last 5+ years and see how much we spent. And we spent a total of $136,435, which averages to about $2,200 per month for the last 5 years.
1: That is expensive. That is so expensive. We had a study done here in Tennessee. You can send your kid to college paying full freight for less than what it costs to send a kid to daycare. To think about that. So that's in-state tuition. That's insane. Continue, ma'am.
2: The most we ever paid on a monthly basis for her tuition was $2,545 a month. And

0: See, you can send your kid to college paying full freight for less than what it costs to send a kid to daycare. To think about that. So that's in-state tuition. That's insane. Continue, ma'am.
1: The most we ever paid on a monthly basis for her tuition was $2,545 a month. And that was back when she was an infant, which makes sense because they're so hands-on at that point. There's bottles, there's diapers, there's very few kids per teacher. Theoretically, her monthly tuition should have decreased as she got older because they move up classrooms. They're much less hands-on, so you can have more kids per teacher. But we've been averaging about a 5% tuition increase per year. So we have been paying an average of $2,200 per month every month for the last 62 months.
0: So she's having to work. Her husband's having to work. They got 16 weeks off. So they got 4 months off when their kids were born. Then they had to go back. And she may want to work. By the sounds of it, she does. But the cost is expensive. Now think about that from a, you know, because they look like they're doing okay. But I talk to people who text into the program and who will say, look, you know what? My husband and I, each of us have a part-time job on top of our full-time job. Or one of them is their, essentially a vast majority of their salary goes to cover for their kid in daycare. But there's enough left over to cover things like, you know, the phone bill, insurance, utilities. And then the other job covers the rest of the stuff. That's life right there. That's what life is. And they're fortunate enough that they can afford this because it ain't over. The numbers aren't done yet.
1: That comes out to about $26,400 per year for daycare tuition. And as a reminder, at the beginning of the video, I said I have two kids. So for the last 3 years, when my youngest started daycare, we've been spending on average $53,000 per year on daycare tuition for both of our kids. The average median salary for a woman in the U.S. is $56,600 per year. So it's no wonder that 42% of women who voluntarily left the workforce in 2025 cited caregiving or childcare costs as the main reason for their departure.
0: That is insane, but that's also reality. So even if you spend $300 a week, okay, that's going to be close to $15,000 a year. If you got two kids, that's close to $30,000 a year for daycare. $30,000 a year. So if you make $70,000, even $80,000 betwixt the two of you after taxes, you're taking home 65, and look what you're spending on daycare. Half of that's going to daycare. That is crazy. And we cut down the cost. Like I said, I wasn't saying $500 per kid. I was just saying down to $300. That is insane. And that is what's going on. You want to know what people care about? Do they care about what's happening in the Middle East only because oil's going up and it's making life more expensive? But no, they don't care. The average person doesn't care. They care about paying their bills and having some time left over to spend time with the family and breathe. They don't care about whether or not they were going to get a new, well, they should care because it was never going to be on our doorstep. It was never going to be here. Somehow magically you think that they're going to get a nuclear weapon and tomorrow they're just showing up and just, and nuclear weapon for every state or just what? No. God, it's just insane. It really is. And the more that prices go up, the harder it's going to be for the Republicans to win come November. You promised inflation was going to go down. You promised you were going to bring back manufacturing. What do people see? You getting wealthier. You caring about things like, oh, geez, the reflecting pool's not pretty enough. We need to make it more reflective. And then you go and you blame some poor damn Olympian who didn't do anything, and then you have to back out of that. You care about stuff that the average person at this moment, look, when all things are equal, right? Things are good. Then you know what matters? Oh, the culture war stuff matters. Right, that does. But we're not in that position right now. We're in a position where people are struggling

0: day to day to survive. And that lady is not some sort of anomaly. She's more the norm in today's world than anything else. And if you don't believe me, well, guess what happened, kids? They got a new study out from the old GAO. The GAO. The Accountability Office. The Government Accountability Office. And you know what this says? Yeah, people are having to work two jobs to make ends meet, to survive, to keep their head above water. And, oh, on top of that, many people who are working two jobs also have to have the government help them out.
1: Just because you have a full-time job does not mean it's enough to get by in this economy. According to a new government report, millions of employed Americans have to also rely on public assistance to afford food and health care. In fact, the report found about 88% of employed Americans receiving these government benefits also work for private sector employers, including some of the biggest companies in this country. This report from the Government Accountability Office shows that for a large portion of working Americans, this economy is simply unaffordable. And this report names names.
0: Names, names. Ooh, I wonder what names could be on there.
1: Let's get into the names, shall we? The GAO looked at data collected in September of 2025 from 11 specific states: Arkansas, Georgia, Indiana, Maine, Massachusetts, Nebraska, North Carolina, Oklahoma, Tennessee, Rhode Island, and Washington. Across all those states, the company that kept coming up was Walmart. Walmart appears more often than any other employer as the number one employer of working Medicaid and SNAP recipients. Another one that appears a lot across these participating states is Amazon. When compared to the same GAO report in 2020, the number of Amazon workers who also qualify for Medicaid and SNAP has almost tripled, according to the state estimates.
0: That's crazy. So, rich are getting richer. Look, you know the job numbers when you took it. Okay. And maybe when you took it, things weren't what they were. And now life has gotten more expensive. You can't blame everything on them because they are employers and they're bringing jobs. And you knew nobody forced you to take that. But it does go to show you that people are getting priced out of life. Getting priced out of life right now. Having to work two jobs. Plus, to keep their head above water. Continue.
1: But it's not just those two Fortune 500 companies who appear in this report. So do McDonald's, FedEx, Home Depot, Target, Costco, Starbucks, Dollar Tree, and Dollar General. And more prominently listed in the new report this year compared to the 2020 report are several rideshare and food delivery companies like Uber, Lyft, DoorDash, Grubhub, and Instacart. Now, Amazon has pushed back on these findings, saying Amazon is one of the largest job creators in the country. So looking at raw numbers instead of percentages is misleading. But Senator Bernie Sanders, who asked GAO to create this report in 2020 and then again in 2026, said American taxpayers should not be forced to subsidize the starvation wages of large corporations like Walmart and Amazon. These corporations are making record-breaking profits, paying their CEOs exorbitant compensation packages, and spending billions of dollars on stock buybacks to enrich their wealthy shareholders.
0: Some of that is true. Can't deny it. Doesn't mean we blow it up, but you understand the stress. I mean, this is that weird K-shaped economy where people are at the upper side of it are doing all right and then some, and the rest of everybody struggling in a major way. And I hear from you guys every single day. And especially, you know, think about the people out there that are also on fixed incomes. As inflation gets bigger and bigger, the struggle is becoming more and more real. And when you hear the billions that people are making, and, you know, and part of that is on us, guys. Part of that's on us because we want cheap stuff price-wise. 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Can't have both. Not really. So, and everybody, we all know, price matters. So, it's a weird world we've created for ourselves. The stuff we need, fixed incomes. As inflation gets bigger and bigger, the struggle is becoming more and more real. And when you hear the billions that people are making, and, you know,

0: And part of that is on us, guys. Part of that's on us because we want cheap stuff price-wise. We want it to be great quality-wise, too. Can't have both. Not really. So, and everybody, we all know, price matters. So, it's a weird world we've created for ourselves. The stuff we need, way more expensive. The stuff we don't need, a lot cheaper. What do you think? Let me know. 323-538-2423 at Chad Benson Show is your X, your Insta, all the other good things. 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
14: Pinned down while police arrived, as well as an off-duty law enforcement person. Again, everything after something like that, usually there's a lot of stuff that comes out in the wash. John Thune, trending. Todd Blanche, trending. Jeff Bezos, Ariana Grande. Yeah, somebody needs a sandwich. What else are you going to say at this point in time? If you've not seen her, let's just say, she's the kind of thin where Karen Carpenter go, you probably need to eat something. Hassan Piker trending as well. Over the magical world of Yahoo, number one trending thing is the Doyers, along with Idaho shooting. Spider-Man, massive opening. What, second biggest opening of all time? Missed it by that much. Caitlin Clark. U.S. dollar weakens after joint intervention of the yen. Trending. California Democrats back billionaire tax. Also trending.

0: Ending right there in the magical world of Yahoo. And finally, over to X. Iran trending as it does. Rubio, RFK, Arizona. Governor Hobbs not going to debate Andy Biggs, which is not a shocker. It's kind of the new thing nowadays in politics. If you don't have to, why would you? 323-538-2423 at Chad Benson Show. Is your X, your Insta, your YouTube, Facebook, and everything else. Love hearing from all of you right here on the Chad Benson Show. Kamala, trending. Reflecting pool, trending, because, yeah, swing and a miss on that thing, huh? Oh, Lordy. My goodness. Also got Hassan Piker, James Carville, all things trending in the magical world of X. The Ariana Grande thing is interesting. She's on tour right now. She's very busy, but she's got a new video out. And if you've not seen it, it looks like a skeleton is singing to you.
1: A representative for the 33-year-old says Grande will take a break after her tour wraps in London next month, saying she looks forward to finishing the tour and ending it on a high note, both healthily and happily, and then taking a much-deserved break from public-facing work and appearances, which has led to endless ongoing public scrutiny.
0: Yeah. And somebody needs to feed her. Somebody needs to get a hold of her and say, okay, you need to eat. Because it is not just kind of thin. It's the kind of thin that is terrifyingly thin. It's the kind of thin where you look and you say, are you sick? And you're watching her just fade away. It's nothing to laugh at, but you're like, what the hell? Is nobody saying, hey, how about we either seek help or whoever's giving you the advice that you need to be thinner needs to be fired. I mean, it's the kind of scary you look at and you think, oh, well, we've seen this before in Karen Carpenter. And it is. I mean, she's that thin. She's the kind of thin that shocks you, if that makes sense. Coming up, Jim Kennedy, Kennedy Institute of Public Policy Research, joins the program midterm Mondays. That's straight ahead, Chad Benson Show.
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1: Now it's time for Midterm Mondays, where we break down the biggest races from the midterms. Who will control the House? Who will control the Senate? We discuss with Jim Kennedy, Midterm Mondays.
2: That time of the week, we talk to our good buddy Jim Kennedy, Kennedy Institute of Public Policy Research. We talk about midterms, because Midterm Monday, we got some big ones this week. First of all, give us a rundown of who's voting and when. And I say and when, because two states are voting at different times.
3: Actually, three states are voting.
2: Oh, that's right.
3: Sorry. Yes, you're right. Yeah, we have three primary elections this week, which I don't know if that's ever happened before. We have Kansas and Michigan and Virginia on Tuesday, August 4th. We have Tennessee on August 6th, Thursday. So Chad, you get to go out and vote on a Thursday afternoon. And Hawaii, we have on Saturday, August 8th. So we got three of those going on all in the span of a 5-day period there.
2: Yeah, that sounds like a lot of fun. We were trying to figure out why, but apparently they did something back in the 1700s is why we do it here in Tennessee, on the first Thursday in August. Hawaii, you said, has done it for a long time because they want everybody to be able to vote. And then of course, the normal Tuesday stuff. So let's start with the normal Tuesday stuff. Let's start with, obviously the big one is what's going on in Michigan. That's what everybody's looking at and focusing on.
3: Yeah, absolutely. That's the big race right now. It's got the most attention. It's probably got the most animosity in it too, between Haley Stevens and Abdul El Said. Right now, if you look at the presumptive, right now the polls have El Said up 19, 17 and 14 in the last three polls. So the prediction markets have him fairly solid that he's going to win. It's about 65-35 for him right now. It's been a big battle over AIPAC, the Israeli lobbying group the Israeli American lobbying group that's put a lot of money into Haley Stevens as a friend of Israel. And El Said is probably not a friend of Israel. He is full on the DSA platform as far as their things, but he doesn't really want to stand up and talk a lot about it, other than he wants to help get people access to housing and healthcare, which actually means Medicare for all under his platform. But yeah, that's the one that's got a lot of money that's been thrown at that race so far. And it'll be interesting because Republicans, Mike Rogers is going to be the nominee for the Republicans in that one. And if you go back to like March, it was probably an 80-20 race for the Democrats. It looked like a solid hold as the current Democrat incumbent retiring. And now it's 68-32 because some of the, a lot of the Republicans think that El Said is going to be an easier voter. Is it going to be an easier person to beat in the general because he will not appeal to a lot of working class Michiganders? And remember, that's the home of Detroit, and there's lots of union members in the UAW and other areas within within the Detroit area. So it'll be interesting. Rogers in a poll last week was plus 10 in a hypothetical matchup against El Said. So, and Stevens was tied with him. So it'll be interesting how it works out, because it looks like it's going to be El Said versus Rogers. And that may be one the Republicans pick up on that. And if they can, that certainly is going to hurt the Democrats on their path to trying to take the Senate back.
2: Talking to our good buddy Jim Kennedy, Kennedy Institute of Public Policy Research. All right, from there, the Idaho thing is very, very interesting. You were pointing it out how, again, age plays a role in so many of these things nowadays.
3: No, absolutely. Yeah. Basically the current Democrat who won the primary is David Roth. He has withdrawn because Todd Achilles is an independent, and the party up there thinks that Achilles will have the better chance. He's positioned more so as a moderate than Roth is, to go against Senator Sam Richter, who happens to be 84 years old.
2: Oh, 84 years young, Jim. 84 years
3: young. I'm sorry, 84 years young, yes. Which would mean he would be how old, Chad, when he finishes his term?
2: 273.
3: I think it might be a year off, but yes, you're very close on that one. Yeah, and that may be something. This is not a race that's gotten a lot of attention. I mean, this thing dropped, I think, late on Friday night or on Thursday night. And certainly wasn't something I saw picked up for very much anywhere. Because again, it is August, that type of situation. But this is one to watch for, to see what happens with this, because I don't know how much the Democrats are going to throw money at this race. Because the prediction markets right now have it as 53-47 for the Republicans. But for Idaho, for Republican, most of them are going to run in the 80s or 90s in the prediction markets because it is a very, very red state. It might be one of the top three reddest states in America. And this is going to be interesting to see what happens. Is this one where someone has stayed past their sell by date? And, you know, is that going to be a problem for him over Senator Richter?
2: We're going to find out. We're going to find out there. I'll tell you that right now, Sonny. Talking to Chip Kennedy, Kennedy Institute of Public Policy Research. All right. So, obviously you got Virginia. Virginia's had to do the redo of stuff because a lot of states started to do stuff. And then there was stuff that was happening with redistricting. And then we got to go to the redo. And so we're all settled though with those, right? We're not going to get any more. Hey, we're going to redo this. This is it. We are settled now when it comes to redistricting.
3: Yes, actually, Virginia technically would be the undo of the redo to get back to where they were because the state Supreme Court in Virginia said these are unconstitutional and that therefore they can't make the changes of it because it was done improperly and it was too late. So, yeah, we are done. We will have no more episodes of Gerrymandering Tuesday now because we are all set. Now, the net effect of this is that it's going to make it harder for the Republicans. So as this is all finally washed out now and all the districts are set, because we are going to, you know, we're the generals in November. We've got about another 5 weeks of primaries. I think about second week of September will be the final primaries. I think Delaware goes last. Something with Joe Biden. I don't know what it is exactly. But the Democrats' path to taking the House has got a little more complex because Cook's political report had said before this that there were 87 districts that were competitive and the Democrats needed to win 57 of them. Well, 10 of those have been taken off the board with the redistricting efforts or in Virginia, the not redistricting effort that's been reversed. So now the Dems are going to have to win 57 of 77 seats. So basically they had 30 seats leeway. Now they're only going to have 20 seats. So that ups the percentage they're going to have to win. And it's going to make it tougher for them to win those seats. Cause again, 10 of those have come off the board for the Republicans.
2: So I guess we got to talk about old Max Miller here. If we're going to talk about the chaos on the left with Graham Plattner, it'd be weird not to talk about Max Miller. And you've noticed that the odds have moved in a direction with Max Miller. If you don't know who he is a congressperson who is former wife is the daughter of Senator Bernie Moreno, who had the Fauci, who the F do you think you are moment last week. But he had some issues with his ex-wife and apparently with several women.
3: Yeah, evidently, this is the Ohio 7th. It is a likely to safe Republican seat, or at least it was. Max Miller's having some problems, or basically he's created some problems for himself based upon his inability to not hit women, which is not a good thing and something that absolutely nobody would endorse. Now, 2 weeks ago, this was basically a 60-40 race for the Republicans. And this has now become somewhere around a 68-32 race for the Democrats because they don't think that the constituents in the Ohio 7th are going to like a guy who apparently beat up his wife and apparently, according to some investigative journalism, has police reports filed by other women for him not being a good person to them either. So this may very well change. And this is, you know, this will be one of those 77 seats that the Democrats are going to have to win. And this is probably one that was not going to be on their list because this was a borderline competitive race. Max Miller had won this race by 15 points in 2024. So it was not something that was going to really be competitive. He's got a fairly good lead as far as money. So he's going to be able to throw a lot of ads out there to possibly, you know, go up and basically, you know, try to, I don't want to say slime his way out of it, but something along those lines, be able to basically, you know, say it's all untrue until the point it isn't. If this goes even deeper on this, I do not know, and I will know for next week what the process is in Ohio to remove somebody because they already had the primaries back in May, so that's already a settled seat. Then the people who are in it, Max Miller and Brian Poindexter, are set. And if Max Miller has to withdraw because of scrutiny or because it turns out he really is the possible slime bucket that it sounds like he might have been or might be, they will need to find another Republican. And I do not know even if that is replaceable at this point because a lot of these states, remember, begin early voting in early October. if not even maybe even late September. So in a sense, you're probably 6 weeks away in some of these races, 6 or 7 weeks away from ballots going out. So I don't know if they even have the ability to do that to remove people from the ballot. Again, Miller's got $1.4 million on hand versus Poindexter's got $312,000. You can find that on our site, midtermmonday.com, www.midtermmonday.com. But yeah, those are, you know, Miller's raised a lot more money, but I'm being curious to watch, and you can track this over the next couple of weeks. Will the Democrats sense the blood in the water here and start throwing money at this race and basically think this is a race they're going to pick up? Or does it get even worse and Miller has to resign and the Republicans have to replace him? And which might be their best case, because it sounds like he just may drag this whole race down for them at this point based upon some of the numbers. So it'll be interesting, but definitely a race to follow. You can watch it on midtermmonday.com, the Ohio 7th.
2: Let's talk about money. Republicans have a lot of it. Democrats don't have a lot of it. Republicans, I think, are going to be more selective, though, than I think people realize when it comes to who's going to get what money. You know, we talked about the Paxton thing being one of those things where they're saying, you know what, old governor there, right? You know what, Abbott? You throw some money at that. We're not quite sure we want to throw a ton of money at him just yet.
3: Yeah, most definitely. The Democrats are short. They've only got, I believe they've got $18 million on hand for the DNC, and they have a $15 million loan. So they're basically have virtually no money. Their PACs for both the House and the Senate are got, I think, a little over $120 million in them. But the Republicans have got something along the lines of about $300 million in theirs. Plus, they have Trump's Patriot PAC, I think it is, that's got $400 million behind it. So Republicans have a substantial lead. Now, where that money is going to go is interesting, because if you look at some of the races where the key races, like we talked about Paxton with Tallarico, Tallarico's raised something like $68 million. So the Democrats, it looks like their fundraising, their people are sending the money directly to the candidates that they like in the races that they think are competitive. The big one is Ossoff has raised over $77 million in Georgia. And based upon some of the things in that race may not be as competitive as the Republicans are going to hope it will be. So question will be is, will Ossoff start sharing that money out? Because he's a rumored 28 presidential candidate, and he sure built a lot of favor with a lot of people to throw some of that money around in some of the races, some of the House races, definitely some of the Senate races, maybe some of the gubernatorial races, if he's not going to need that war chest of $77 million plus whatever he will raise for the next, you know, roughly 90 days. He'll have quite a haul, because it looks like he may not have to spend that much on that, you know, on the race, because it may not be as competitive as we think it will be.
2: Talking to Jim Kennedy, Kennedy Institute of Public Policy Research. Last question, brother. Dodgers do it again. They get the best pitcher in baseball, potentially, Tarek Skubal from Detroit. And now, you know, everybody hates the Dodgers, of course. Is there going to be a lockout? And is there going to be a salary cap? I mean, are we going to be without baseball next year?
3: So, yeah, it'll be interesting on the lockout thing. I really think there will be a lockout. Some of the people don't. There may very well be a salary cap, and there is a luxury tax right now. So there's a soft salary cap, but I'm talking a much more hard salary cap like the NFL has, where it's, you really don't go beyond it because that is it.
2: Yeah.
3: And also there will probably be some things. One of the big hangups is going to be probably is the deferred compensation the Dodgers used so well when they brought in Shohei Ohtani.
2: $1.1 billion in deferred compensation through the next decade.
3: Absolutely. Don't forget the Bobby Bonilla situation. He gets paid $1 million every July 1st because of the contract he signed like 40 years ago.
2: It's crazy. It's crazy. It's going to be interesting, no doubt about that. But I don't think you could have a salary cap without having a floor that is higher than what it is now.
3: So. Yes, because there are a lot of teams that don't pay anywhere near. I mean, there's a huge discrepancy again between the top and the bottom, and the bottom teams. Like, I think the A's used to be. I'm not sure if the A's still are, because they're going to have a nice stadium coming in 2028. And they've got some decent players. Now the question is, will they be able to keep them going forward? But A's and the Pirates are traditionally a couple of the teams that are that have the lowest payrolls in MLB. And sometimes, teams like the Dodgers, the Mets will have a player that they actually pay more than the entire A's or Pirates roster. I'm not sure if it is this year, but it has happened in the past.
2: It's going to be interesting. His name is Jim Kennedy, Kennedy Institute of Public Policy Research. Brothers, always good to talk to you, and we will do it again later on this week on Friday. You have yourself a good one.
3: Thanks, Chad. Appreciate it.
2: We're going to wrap it up straight ahead. But first, most investors focus on AI, crypto, and tech. 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
17: Spider-Man does whatever a spider can.
2: So Spider-Man won big this weekend, close to $1 billion worldwide. I want you guys to understand that. Close to $1 billion worldwide. They thought maybe a $200 million would be good opening here in the U.S. Yeah, they blew right by that. Close to beating the Avengers. But not quite. $355 million. By the way, the Odyssey did $51 million. It's close to $1 billion. I want you guys to understand, the Odyssey is not opened up in China yet. And China, I think, has 400 IMAX screens. Spider-Man did $121 million this weekend in China. So the Odyssey will get well over $1 billion. And I have a feeling by today, Spidey-Man will be over $1 billion as well. When you put something out there that people want to watch, they will go and see it. There's no doubt. And I'm wondering now, how much will the Avengers Doomsday do? I bet you it does. Probably beats this. That's just my thought. Let me know what yours is. 323-538-2423 at Chad Benson Show is your X, your Insta, your YouTube, and everything else. Love hearing from all of you right here on the Chad Benson Show. And if you saw the Spider-Man movie, let me know. We were going to go see it this weekend, my producer and I, but we didn't get a chance to do it because I was busy. As we leave you today, little words of wisdom as always.
18: Hey, I don't know how the rest of your day's been going, but hey, let's take a minute right now and have a nice now. Just you and me, just hanging out, having a nice now. Okay, that was nice. Thanks for sharing the now with me. So go have a nice now with somebody else now. Okay, have a super freaking awesome now and stuff. Okay, bye.
2: There you go. Have a super freaking awesome rest of your Monday. 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
5: Stephanie Officer. The mycoplasma outbreak has claimed two lives, both in Michigan. Dr. Joel K. Meyer at Wayne State University notes they do see some cases, but not like this.
6: In a typical year in the state of Michigan, we have about 40 to 50 cases. This year, it's by far the largest mycoplasma outbreak on record.
5: The outbreak linked to the lettuce from Mexico served at Taco Bell's in nine states. The Michigan Department of Health says both patients had underlying health conditions. New Jersey Governor Mike Sherrill's mission to end veteran homelessness just became more concrete. The Bringing Veterans Home initiative was launched 2 years ago and is fully funded to the tune of $30 million in state and federal money. New Jersey is now housing more vets than are becoming homeless. The program provides permanent housing and support for vets experiencing or at risk of homelessness. Since it began, officials say more than 2,500 vets now have permanent homes. This is ABC News. A political pioneer in Texas has passed away.
7: Kay Granger spent her life in politics breaking down barriers.
8: That I will faithfully execute the duties
9: of the office of mayor.
7: The first woman elected to lead Fort Worth, Texas, would later be courted by both parties to run for Congress under their banner. She picked the GOP and became the first Republican woman sent to the House from Texas. She retired last year after 28 years in Washington and died Sunday at 83. Jim Ryan, ABC News in Dallas-Fort Worth.
5: A tech giant warns those who use hotel Wi-Fi may be at risk. Elizabeth Schulze.
10: Microsoft says you should assume that public and hotel Wi-Fi networks might not be trustworthy. Using your phone as a hotspot is a safer option, but make sure that you check your plan's data allowance first. And if you are using 365, consider passwordless login options like passkeys or multi-factor authentication.
5: Planemaker Boeing getting their long-awaited FAA approval for their new 737 MAX 7 jet this week. Stephanie Officer, ABC News.
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0: From the heartland of America and the gateway to the West, good morning, good evening, wherever you may be across the nation, around the world. I'm George Norrie. This is Coast to Coast AM. Later tonight, ghostly legends. Here's what's happening. Nearly 65,000 people have been evacuated from their homes in Spokane County, Washington, as crews continue to battle three major wildfires. One person arrested for arson for one of those fires. No injuries or deaths have been confirmed, but officials say the scale of the fires means it will take time to fully assess. More than 700 structures have been destroyed, with the fires consuming more than 8,000 acres. 0% contained. Iran has denied any negotiations were taking place with the United States after President Donald Trump said new talks would begin on Monday today in an effort to end their war, now in its sixth month. The rebuttal by the Iranian foreign ministry follows Trump saying that he had held off launching new strikes on the Islamic Republic to allow for further diplomatic efforts. Washington and Tehran have been at war since Feb 28th when the U.S. and Israel launched surprise strikes against Iran, though months of on-and-off diplomacy have led to periods of relative calm. Here's Tom Danheiser with more. Tom?
1: Well, George, U.S. President Donald Trump says talks with Iran are underway, warning that the negotiations are Tehran's last chance to secure a deal to end the five-month conflict. Tehran denies holding talks with Washington, saying it is speaking to Oman about the Strait of Hormuz. Israeli forces have killed two Palestinians in an attack on Gaza City as Qatar, Egypt, and Turkey have issued a joint statement condemning Israel's continued attacks on the Strip. Meanwhile, U.S. President Donald Trump's Board of Peace says Hamas must completely disarm before Israel withdraws from Gaza after the Israeli pushback. And top Iranian military advisor Mohsen Rezai has warned the U.S. that vessels and forces will face serious risks and casualties if the naval blockade continues. We'll keep an eye on this one, George.
0: Thank you, Tom. Cuba's electricity grid collapsed Sunday, the state-owned grid operator said, plunging the island of about 10 million people into darkness. As blackouts become more frequent, the outage follows three nationwide blackouts in July and comes as the U.S. imposed oil blockade further strains the island's aging energy structure. MySpace, remember that, could soon make a comeback after nearly two decades on the decline as its owners seek a fresh start to compete with current social media giants. The owners of the once popular social media platform, brothers Tim and Chris Vanderhook, announced plans to relaunch MySpace with a new vision. Interesting. Even more bad cases of AI companies sloppily permitting their AI systems to attack other firms along with other irresponsible AI activities. They're now making the news big time. Let's check in with our expert, Lauren Weinstein, about how we can expect this to go. This is a bizarre story, Lauren.
2: Yeah, recently I discussed how OpenAI's AI model attacked another AI firm, not due to any flaw of the AI, but because OpenAI had sloppily not set their testing conditions to properly limit the AI's actions. Now we hear that another AI firm, Anthropic, found their Claude AI doing the same sort of thing, again, due to corporate sloppiness in setting controls. A person could go to prison for years doing attacks like these. The AI firms get away with it as usual since they know how to play the political games. They want us to trust their AIs monitoring our meetings. They assure us that they won't leak proprietary or personal information. They want us to let their AI agents run amok on work and personal computers, not only reading data, but actually taking actions on systems and websites on behalf of users. But these recent incidents show that there's no reason to believe that doing any of this is actually safe, especially since the firms routinely refuse to take any responsibility for anything that goes wrong. And when firms can't even get their own internal AI security controls to work properly, what possible reason would there be to trust them regarding any of this stuff? Here's another new one. Google used to have a world-class privacy team and a top-notch trust and safety team. But maybe most of those team members were laid off and replaced with AI because Google really screwed up last week. Google announced that anyone could now create fake imagery using Google AI and combine it with Google Earth imagery. Google Earth has long been the gold standard for reliable geographic images, but immediately, horrific deepfake images started to circulate with people using this new AI slop feature to create realistic imagery portraying disasters and other horrible and misleading situations. Google's initial reaction to concerns about this dangerous misinformation was to try downplay the problem. But as warnings and examples built up, Google relented and ultimately pulled down the feature entirely. It was running less than 24 hours. Yet Google has made it clear that they want to bring it back, despite the entire idea being incredibly dangerous, no matter what new so-called guardrails they might try to implement. One really has to ask, how did such an obviously disastrous Google Earth misinformation AI slop feature get green-lighted in the first place? And by the way, there's new reports now that the AI industry has been quietly obtaining enormous numbers of physical books, sometimes rare ones, that they then destroy in the process of scanning them into their AIs, another way to thumb their noses at society. It's clear that these firms cannot be trusted to safely manage these AI technologies by themselves. They need to be firmly regulated with an eye towards society's needs, not the bottom lines of the big tech billionaire CEOs pushing these technologies. These firms have benefited from a lot of slack up to now, thanks to their political connections with both parties. But it's way past time to tell these firms that their wild partying days are over and that they're either going to play by society's rules or they're not going to be permitted to play at all.
0: Lauren, what do you think of MySpace trying to make a comeback?
2: Well, it's interesting. You know, so many years down the line, it's really sort of more a name than anything else. So obviously they're thinking in terms of name recognition. I guess another question would be, with so much legal pressure and legislative pressure on social media right now with, you know, media bans, social media bans, trying to keep kids off of social media, is this really the right time to be trying to bring back MySpace? I don't know. It'll definitely be interesting to watch.
0: All right. Thanks, Lauren. We all know that sugar is bad for us, but a growing body of scientific knowledge reveals that one particular kind is fast tracking us to chronic ill health. Fructose, a compound of the carbon, hydrogen, and oxygen atoms which comprise sugar, might sound like the fruity natural member of the sweet stuff family, but new research confirms it's the demon in our diets. In June, scientists from a university in Philadelphia compared the brain's response to fructose with another sugary, glucose. The research showed that although each substance contained the same number of calories, the brain responded to them differently through separate gut-brain pathways, making us angrier, hungrier, and even more susceptible to disease. A SpaceX rocket that has been drifting in space for a year and a half is set to crash into the moon tomorrow, stirring up a debris cloud that could be visible from Earth. The impact raises questions on the future of lunar exploration, including how to protect any future moon bases from space junk. Here with more on what's going on in the skies, here's Seth Sostak, our astronomer. Seth, what do we have?
3: Well, we've got a question here, which is maybe the biggest question in astrobiology, George. And that is, how did life get started? Now, there are really only two options. Either life arose spontaneously here more than 3.5 billion years ago, the result of chemistry that was going on in the oceans of our planet, or two, someone brought life to Earth or perhaps sent it here in some sort of rocket. Obviously, if life can begin spontaneously, then given that there are at least tens of billions of other Earth-like planets in our galaxy, we can expect lots of life out there. That's good news for Star Trek. On the other hand, if life has to be planted, then who knows? Maybe aliens seeded Earth with biology, but they might not have done that for lots of other worlds. And in that case, life could be a rare phenomenon dependent on the interests of space aliens. Let me pose the question another way. If I give you 100 million Earth-like worlds, will many of them eventually cook up life on their own? Well, a biologist at Imperial College in London named Robert Endress has made some mathematical models of a young planet with an atmosphere and oceans to kind of go back in time, as it were, to address this question and see if life would spontaneously appear. Well, in the case of his models, it didn't. The obvious conclusion is that Earth is somehow very, very special, and aliens are probably very, very rare. But could it be that there's no one in space for us to either meet or talk to on the radio? For science fiction writers, and personally for me, that would be a serious bummer. So that's why finding life somewhere else, even tiny microbes, would immediately solve this problem by suggesting that there's other life in the depths of space. So if we do find it, even if it's only bacteria on Mars, that might disappoint Dr. Endres. But honestly, I sure hope he's wrong. I don't want humanity to live endlessly alone on a desert island. And that's it from here, George.
0: All right, my friend. We'll talk to you next week. Seth Shostak, senior astronomer at SETI, Search for Extraterrestrial Intelligence. 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

0: And welcome back to Coast. George Norrie with you, economist Harry Dent with us, Harvard MBA author, CEO of Six Ventures, new ones too, as well as a Fortune 100 company consultant at Bain & Company as well. He is with us right now. His book is called Zero Hour. Harry, how are ya?
1: Good, George.
0: Looking forward to this. So how's the economy in your opinion? Are we robust or what?
1: Well, we are robust, but the problem, George, is all of this growth since the 2008-09 downturn has been 100% from government stimulus. And I'm talking numbers that people have no awareness of. $31 trillion, I calculate, has been poured in over the last 17 years, about 7% of GDP. In other words, we should have grown at 7 to 10% with that much stimulus. And what we've done is grown lower than average at about 2.2%, but it would have been, we would have been in negative territory for many, many years without this stimulus. And again, it's something my models predicted, the great boom from 1983 to 2007 with baby boom rising spending, but also said 2008 to 22 would be a long, slow period in between the baby boom generation and the next positive millennial generation wave of spending. So we should have had a natural downturn. The governments just stimulated their way out of it. And the problem is there's a cost to that. And they've kind of basically spent their wad. And we have so many treasury bonds. So young people are going to be paying off these things for the rest of their lives. And there's another cycle, a technology cycle I call that basically is down from 2020 to 32 to follow this demographic cycle. So, you know, this, we are in a difficult time and governments have just covered it over. And that I think we're going to see the crash of our lifetime in the next few years. And it could have already started. I think there's a good chance stocks just peaked in early June. And we'll know if that's the case if there's a sharp crash into October or fall. Okay. So we'll know within a few months whether this great crash is beginning or not. But George, it has to happen. Marks, the stocks are the most overvalued in history. The only other time they were this close was the 2000 and 2002 78% crash in the NASDAQ and tech stocks. And of course, the Great Depression from 29 to 32. So these are once in a lifetime events typically. And I think we're about to see one. So people have got to get safe. And the good news, George, you'll never make money quicker than getting out of a bubble like this and then reinvesting at what I call the sale of a lifetime on all financial assets. This means real estate's going to be bargained, stocks, Bitcoin, crypto, everything's going to be on sale probably 2 or 3 years from now. But you're not going to be able to take advantage of that sale if you just sit through this crash and lose almost all your financial assets.
0: Exactly. If you lose your money, what good is it? And what about the war in Iran, Harry? How much is that going to affect us?
1: Well, you know, I think that's one of the triggers here. Okay. So, you know, this is coming. I mean, the government just keeps trying to hold us together with stimulus, but here now this war is weighing on stocks. And again, I'm just saying to people, this market is so stretched so long with so much stimulus. All it's going to take is enough of a first crash, and bubbles always crash hard, right? Right off the bat, 40 to 50% in just a couple months. So we get that first crash. I think there's no coming back from that. People are going to lose faith in all this artificial stimulus because people know it's not real when they're just pouring printed money in and just running nonstop. We've been running nonstop government deficits since 2001, you know, so, you know, for 25 years. And printed $8 trillion around the COVID thing and all of that stuff. I mean, so people know this is artificial. And so when it starts to crash, they're going to get scared quick. So you just got to be ahead of this and be safe. And again, you can actually make money by being in the safest bonds, the U.S. Treasury bonds. They will appreciate. They're the only thing that went up in the 2008 crash. This crash will be at least 50% worse than that, maybe more than that. But I think the U.S. Treasury bonds, the 10 and 30 year, there's an ETF called TLT that holds these bonds, will double in value, is my projection, if we have this great crash and downturn, because all the money from all this real estate and stocks and financial assets is going to go into those safest bonds. And so you could actually make a lot of money in this downturn and then reinvest 2 or 3 years from now when stocks and everything you would want to own and housing and vacation homes or whatever will be at the lowest prices you'll ever see the rest of your life.
0: Generally, Harry, what is the mood about the economy for people?
1: Well, again, you know, the mood is good, but people are also a little bit skeptical because, again, it's obvious that the government has been the main cause. People don't know how much. I mean, I'm telling my subscribers and stuff, hey, they covered over what would have been more like 1930 to 42, a long recession or a Great Depression sort of thing. They covered this over. So again, you can't just print money out of thin air and cover over a crisis. Life's not that easy. Never has been. So there is going to be consequences of this. And when this thing falls apart, because George, the way they've done this, we've just created a bubble that now is three times as long and twice as big as the first tech bubble that crashed in 2002. That was a bubble crash. And again, it was 78% in just a couple of years. People lost a lot of money in stock. The 2008 to 9 downturn, my models predicted decades before it happened. That was the baby boom peak in spending in 2007 and the downturn in demographic spending. That was a real downturn for real reason. That was a normal downturn and a strong one. This one, again, is a second larger bubble. So these bubbles in history are crystal clear. I've studied every one of them on Earth in the last 200 years. They crash hard. Bubbles go down 70 to 90% when they crash. Normal generational booms and things when they finally shake out go down 40 to 50%. So this is not something, I mean, I hate to say it, this is the one time you don't listen to your financial advisor. I love financial advisors because they keep people more balanced, but you do not try to sit through something this big. You can't recover from a 90% crash. And real estate goes down 60 to 70. Most real estate will be underwater because of mortgages. So it's even worse than stocks.
0: Jeez. Is there anything or anybody to blame for all this?
1: Well, not for the economy being weak, not for them needing to stimulate because the economy is weak. I mean, in other words, the government doesn't do what I do. They don't know how to project trends. I know how to project spending over the rest of, you know, the next 50 years through generational spending and other cycles and stuff. They didn't expect the 2008 crash. When it happened, they panicked and they just started printing. They threw out $1 trillion right there in early 2009 when they realized they were in a deep recession, and they thought that would be enough to turn it around. They didn't realize this was a long-term slowdown, and now they've had to throw, as I said earlier, $31 trillion in the economy to keep it just going at moderate growth rates to counter this deep cavern of down spending from the Generation X is what it was. Now, the millennials have kicked in and started spending again 2023-24, just like my models would say. But, you know, they're being, you know, they can't even afford to buy a house because the housing bubble has gone so extreme because the housing bubble was fueled by all this stimulus. All the money printing goes into stocks and all the deficits go in the economy. And they both stimulate the economy and then also affect each other. I mean, we've been running an artificial economy, you know, since 2009. And people be scared to death if they knew what I knew is all I'm saying. And so all I can do is advise people, look, I'm not telling you to be out of stocks. This could last a long time. I'm telling you to be out just for the first crash until we know that this crash is starting. The first crash should be 40 to 50%. If it's peaked here, it should happen between, you know, July and October, and it'll be a sharp crash. That'll be the sign that this bubble's finally bursting. And then you'll know, okay, now I got to be out of stocks and be safe and be in safe bonds for a couple years before I get this great buy opportunity. But the key thing is to miss this crash. I mean,
0: We need to miss it big time. We're going to come back with more with Harry Dent in just a moment on Coast to Coast AM.

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1: We'll take your calls next hour with Harry Dent as we talk about the economy, so make sure you're part of the program. 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
2: That's exactly right. 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

0: Welcome back, George Norrie, along with Harry Dent, as we talk about the economy, and we'll take calls next hour with Harry. Harry, you've talked about ages being important, 46, 63. Why is that?
1: Yeah, I mean, people have no idea. People enter the workforce at age 20 on average. Now, that's a mix of people 18, you know, high school to 22, getting out of college. But that's when people positively impact the economy for the first time in their life. They're an expense to the economy, their parents, everybody before that. And then there's this powerful spending cycle, which mostly happens from 20 to 46. So 46 is the age where the average person, average household, spends the most money in their entire lifetime. Economists don't talk about this. It's the most important number in economics. So the boom from 1983 to 2007, late 2007, was just the baby boom going from that average age of 20 to 46 in increasing numbers and causing the greatest boom in history. When I was predicting back in the 80s, I got criticism for being too bullish. I said the Dow is going to be 10,000 by 2000. Then we're going to go to heights we've never seen. And people said, Harry, you're crazy. Well, I'm getting the same thing now when I'm saying, well, hey, this demographic spending boom is over. We've had the greatest bubble in history, and now bubbles have to crash. And there's just no two ways around that. So this is the other side. And again, this, George, this should have happened. It happened in 2008-09. That was the first crash. But then all this stimulus has held off and pumped up the economy since. That we should have seen the finale of the crash between 2018 and 22. That would have been when we'd have the second part of a kind of a long downturn, and then it would have been over. But the economy's never been able to correct these excesses, never shake out all the zombie companies and bad loans and stuff. And this is healthy, George. The economy needs to do this every once in a while. And so we're going to have this. And I'm just telling people, it's not going to be pretty. And don't blame me for forecasting it. I didn't cause this. I've warned people about the last crash, and I'm warning about this one. And hey, if you can be a step ahead of this, all it's going to mean is you're going to get the best deal in your life. You're going to be able to reinvest your net worth at the greatest prices in history and make massively more money. The hardest thing for most people is, a lot of people don't want to sell their house. I have my house, my primary home. I already sold my vacation home years ago. I got my primary house on sale right now. And I told my wife, we got to sell it by the end of the year. I'm willing to do that because I know I'm going to be able to buy something like that back 50% or 60% lower in a couple of years. And that's worth it to me. I don't want to lose, you know, half my net worth sitting in a house. And the other thing is the demographics coming out of this are not like in the past. The big that my real estate indicator doesn't just project when people spend the most on real estate. It also subtracts the people who die. And there's going to be the massive baby boom dying wave from 2017 to 2040. Baby boomers are going to just be selling and dumping houses on the market for years and years to come. Real estate, I got a term in my newsletter and book saying real estate will never be the same after this last peak and stuff. It's not going to come back and grow at 10% a year ever again in developed countries like the United States. So, you know, and investors are going to have to realize stocks won't be as strong with the milder millennial boom as they were with the baby boom. So we're going to have to invest in emerging countries. That's where India is going to be the next China. That's my biggest theme in investing. And imagine if you'd have bought China in the early 80s when they had the best four decades of any country history, you know, and the real estate boom in China. But man, the Chinese are going to be hurting, George. They've got the biggest real estate bubble. Australia's next, and then the U.S. And all these real estate bubbles are going to hurt people the most because we have mortgages against that real estate. And I think the government's going to have the biggest bailout in history, which is going to crucify the government. They're going to have to help people if housing goes down as much as my indicators say.
0: Who gets hurt the most when this crashes?
1: Well, you know, the truth is people come up to me after presentation. It's always about the real estate. That's where they're most concerned. And they say, oh, and all people can say, oh, Harry, I got two houses, you know? I should sell the the one with the mortgage and get rid of that darn mortgage. And I say, no. The bank owns that house 80, 90%. You want to sell the one you got that you paid off and have your equity, and that's yours. And you don't want to lose that equity. And the truth is, if this happens at some point, the crash is as bad as I'm saying, somehow the banks and governments are going to have to conspire together to somehow reduce these mortgages in some way. So you might get your mortgage written down in half and maybe only lose 20%, you know, instead of 60 or 70%. But you can't count on that. But that's why I would keep, if I had a house with a high mortgage, okay, well, that's not as risky. If I got a house I paid off, oh my gosh, sell it. Take the equity now, because you're going to lose that equity massively, and it's not going to come back much.
0: How much of a collapse is that going to be in the real estate market?
1: Well, okay, I mean, here's what I do, Joy, and this is what makes it's more than people would think, but it's very simple. All we're going to do here, and anybody who looks at stock charts or real estate charts would look at, say the same thing if they looked at these charts and didn't know. You're just going to go back to the last major low. The last major low in stocks was the 2008-09 crash low in March of 2009. For stocks, George, to go back to there, that's 90% on the S&P 500 and 95% on the NASDAQ, okay? And crypto is going to go down 70, 80% too. That would just go back to the last four-year cycle low, okay? For real estate, and this is the most shocking, because again, real estate's harder to sell. It's got mortgages against it. Most people own anywhere between 20% to 60% of their house instead of 100%. I mean, housing's going to go down back to the 2012 was the last low there. That's 60 to 70%. And in places like California or New York, it's more than that. So you can also look at your house, wherever you are, or vacation or wherever, or your main house. What was it worth in the middle of 2012? You can look back on the records and see that's worth your downside risk. And I'm telling you, George, people are going to be shocked when they see that it's going to be 50, 60, 70, 80% on houses. The Great Recession, I mean, we had the last housing collapse was the worst than the Great Depression. It only went down 34% for the average house. I'm projecting 67% for the average house in Ohio. So imagine what a penthouse in New York goes down, or a super expensive home, you know, in San Francisco goes down.
0: Did the COVID pandemic hurt much?
1: It did. It was the only thing that gave the economy a break, because it's been nonstop stimulus. The problem is the government doubled down. They doubled the stimulus for those 3 years, 2020 to 22. And again, that's just created this bigger bubble. So, but it did, the economy did get hit. We had a two-quarter recession, which was very short and light, but at least the economy got some break. People don't understand. I was a turnaround manager in business, okay, in the 80s. You know, business is in trouble. I'd have to turn them around out of steep slides and stuff. Things have to correct back down to reality now and then. You know, that recessions are natural. They're just like sleeping at night. 30% of the time we're asleep and 70% awake. We can't be productive waking if we don't get that sleep and restore ourselves. Recessions help the economy, throw out all the companies that didn't do so well and the debts that didn't perform and failed. They flush those out, and it's like going on a diet and getting healthy, and you know, it makes the economy healthy again. We haven't had, except for brief COVID, we haven't had a recession for the longest time in the history of our country. It's been 17 years now without a recession, except for the brief COVID thing, and that wasn't much. So this is unhealthy for the economy. A lot of people will say, oh, Harry, why are you so pessimistic and blah, blah, blah, blah, blah, blah. I am, yes, I'm pro-recessions. We need a good recession once a decade, and that's what we've gotten. We were in recession 30% of the time, and we're in boom 70% of the time. Exact same ratio of waking to sleep. It's healthy to do this.
0: Can you blame
1: any? If you see them coming, then you can adapt to it. You don't have to lose everything.
0: Can you blame any kind of administration for any of this?
1: No, not really. The only thing I can blame is if we had had this second downturn between 2019 and 22, when it should have come, it wouldn't have been as big a drop in stocks or big a drop in real estate or as deep a recession as now. Because we have a bigger bubble now and everything's been stretched. It's going to take a bigger, longer, deeper crash. So they have made this crash worse. But nobody, I mean, this crash would have happened regardless, okay? And the only mistake is everybody, and this is Republican Democrat, everybody's done this. Everybody has run huge deficits since 2001, and every administration, has printed, the Federal Reserve has done nonstop money printing for many years after, the 2009 downturn. So that, to me, is a mistake. You're fighting the economy. You're not letting it go through its natural cleansing. And you're basically taking the position that recessions are the enemy, which tells me that government officials and 99% of economists don't understand the economy if they see recessions as a bad thing.
0: Harry, SpaceX, Elon Musk's company, did its initial public offering not too long ago. It took off like a rocket ship, and then it came down like a rocket ship. Yeah. What happened? Yeah.
1: That's exactly what's going to happen to every tech stock on earth. This happened in 2000, 2002. Stocks had, that was not a recession that caused that. Stocks had bubbled up in the late 90s, peaked in early 2000, and then crashed 78%. Again, with no recession. If there would have been a recession, they would have crashed 80 or 90. That's what's happening now. Stock, I mean, this tech bubble is way overdue. And it should have crashed again, 2019 to 22. Now we're going to have that crash. Let's call it 2026 to 2029. And it's just going to be harder and deeper because, we pushed it off. Pushing stuff under the rug, pushing problems off in the future only makes them worse. That's the tale of human history. And we never seem to learn that lesson. People always want to, push something like this off, and it's bad policy. And so, I mean, history is going to be clear on this, that it basically people tried to stave off a major downturn and end up creating the greatest single crash and downturn since 1929 to 32. And every economist on earth has sworn we'll never let that happen again. They have made that inevitable, George, by putting off this crisis. It is going to happen again.
0: Why did it drop so fast?
1: But because bubbles build up faster than normal stock markets, okay? And so the crashes, and in a downturn from a boom or a bubble burst, the burst will be twice as fast as the boom or the bubble that came into it. But because fear, I call it fear, runs faster than greed. Yeah, people are greedy and they'll build up a bubble. But boy, when they see loss, people panic and run faster. So these crashes are very, people say, keep telling me, Harry, the government won't let this happen. By the time they get the gun out of the holster, we're going to have that first crash down 50% on the S&P 500, 60% on the NASDAQ. And people are going to say, oh, my God, were we crazy? We believed in this stupid bubble. The government's lost control. There's no turning around after that. They'll try to stimulate. It'll be too little, too late. And next thing you know, I mean, every boom and bubble of this magnitude has corrected 80 to 95% in history. Again, bubbles correct like in that level, normal booms like the 70s bust after the long 50s, 60s, wonderful, normal, healthy boom, the stock market crashed like 50% at worst, 40 to 50%. That's normal, okay? This is not going to be, that's why I tell people, don't listen to your financial advisor. They're going to tell you, everybody's going to tell you, sit through it, it'll be okay. No. This is a crash of a lifetime. This is, if you'd have sat through 29 to 32, you would have never, even if you had bought back at the bottom, or turned around and did the right thing at the bottom and not waited a long time to get back in or panicked and gotten out at the wrong time, even if you'd have done the right thing, it would have taken 25 years to get back to even. If you would have been a retiree, you would have been dead long before you got your money back and you would have had nothing to retire on. So a lot of retirees are going to be the most affected. That's the best answer to your earlier question. people just retiring, and the baby boomers just, the last baby boomer on average just entered retirement at the end of 2024. And those people are going to need their money from their stocks and real estate, and they're hoping to sell their house at some point, also as part of their retirement plan, and trade down, and they're going to be in deep trouble. And they're going to go, why did this happen?
0: Jerry.
1: Oh, okay. The people most angry are going to be in China. These people have much lower incomes than us, and a lot of them have a second or third home sitting empty because they speculate in housing. They don't buy stocks like people in the United States do. They largely speculate in real estate, and their real estate bubble totally pumped up by the government. And the worst in the world. So the Chinese are going to be really hurting. And I can't even imagine what China's going to be like. I would not want to be in that country. I mean, I don't see how they don't have total civil unrest.
0: Do you think their age, the restrictions on birth, has caught up with them?
1: Yes, exactly. India doesn't have this problem. Other emerging countries, China, purposely restricted births for a long time because they think they had too many people and didn't know what to do with them. And yes, of course it did. And their demographics already peaked. I have a spending wave for every country in the world. Theirs peaked in 2011 and turns down forever, George. I mean, there's no way to turn this around. And when China finally turned around more recent years and said, oh, hey, go ahead and have some babies, people said, no, actually, we're doing just fine with one child because we can barely afford that one child.
0: Well, it caught up to them, that's for sure. We're going to come back and take calls with Harry Dent in a moment. Make the call.
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7: ABC News, I'm Stephanie Officer. 37-year-old Aaron Farinacci arrested Monday, charged with first-degree arson for allegedly starting Spokane's Old Trail Fire, according to County Sheriff John Knowles. The flames destroyed hundreds of buildings, most homes. Knowles credits an observant citizen with reporting suspicious behavior before seeing smoke rising.
8: Mr. Farinacci is currently in custody and being interviewed by detectives from our major crimes unit here in the Spokane County Sheriff's Office.
7: Farinacci is being held on $1 million bond.
9: Cash moves everything around me. Green, get the money. Dollar, dollar bill, yo.
7: You didn't win, and neither did I. In fact, no one matched all six winning numbers to claim Monday night's massive Powerball jackpot. In fact, no one has matched all six numbers since May, when two lucky ducks between Texas and Florida split a $20 million prize. By the way, Lotto officials say the pot is quickly inching towards the top 10 Powerball winnings of all time. The next drawing is Wednesday, when the prize climbs to $786 million. This is ABC News. Even as oil prices see a dip in cost on the markets Monday, gas prices are still on the rise. ABC's Sherry Preston.
10: Patrick DeHaan's with the gas pricing site Gas Buddy and says no matter what happens in Iran, if prices stay close to where they are now, we're likely to hit a new record very soon.
11: After August 8th, if the national average is still above the $4 mark, it'll be the latest in the calendar year that we've ever seen that $4 a gallon mark still stick around.
10: The good news is that prices are still below the all-time record set in 2022 and that gasoline demand typically slows after the summer months, which could help slow those price increases overall. Sherry Preston, ABC News.
7: The ACLU calling for accountability after a Salvadorian man reportedly died in custody at New Jersey's controversial Delaney Hall Detention Center. In a statement, the ACLU claims 39-year-old Edwin Lopez Cornejo did not receive proper medical care, something ICE refutes in its notice to lawmakers. I'm Stephanie Officer, ABC News.
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0: And welcome back. Harry Dent with us as we talk about the world of the economy and his predictions. And not too dire, Harry, not too dire.
1: Well, you know, just, you know, the pause that refreshes, somebody once said, you know, I mean, it this is needed. You have to let the economy clean out the dead wood. And again, this has happened since World War II. Once every decade, we'll have a 1 to 3 year recession, and then it's all done. And then we have great booms to follow. So I don't see recessions, as I said earlier, as a bad thing, but this one will be worse than it would have been because we've now put it off. It should have occurred years ago.
0: What do you think of jobs? What's going to happen there?
1: Jobs are going to get hit hard. And to me, though, I would way rather lose my job for 2 years, especially since we have pretty good social programs in most developed countries, including the United States, than lose 50 to 70 to 80% of my net worth I built up all my life. So I think the biggest threat, the biggest way to get through this and come out smelling like a rose is to protect your financial asset, preserve your net worth where it is now, get in these safe haven U.S. 10 and 30 year treasury bonds. And again, it's ETF like TLT. If you get in that, you will actually continue to grow your wealth in the downturn and then be able to multiply it more for your retirement, because stocks and real estate and everything will be much better value, which means higher returns down the road. So, I mean, anybody that sits on stocks now, they're going to go way down, and you'll never see these highs. I don't think anybody in the U.S. Of any reasonable age, 40, 50 or older, will ever see stocks in the rest of their life as high as we've just seen them at this recent peak, which could have been June 2nd to 3rd already. We're just not going to see them again, because the demographics and the fundamental growth is not there. We are an aging nation, as is Europe, the only ones that aren't are places like Australia and Sweden and Norway. Mm-hmm. They have more young people and immigrants and stuff, but the economy will not be the same in the future. We've been growing forever, and especially, again, as I said, since real estate is affected more directly by people dying, the dying of the baby boom is going to keep real estate at bay for the rest of our lifetimes. And people are really going to think, well, my real estate went down 60-70%, but it'll come roaring back like it all has. No, it won't. That's my problem. It will not come roaring. It'll come bounce back some from low. It's not going to come roaring back. And we certainly won't see real estate values at these levels in our lifetimes in most developed countries.
0: Let's go to the calls. First time caller Edie is with us in New York. Hi, Edie.
2: Hi, how are you?
0: I'm fine. How are you?
2: Oh, good. I was telling Tommy, I have very little money, and I have a house that's almost paid for. I got like 10 more years on it, but my mortgage payment is like half of what market rents are, and so I really kind of can't sell it, and I'm not in stocks or anything. So I was wondering what his advice was, and also I'm interested in what he thinks about gold.
0: All right, go ahead, Harry.
1: Yeah. Number one, it would be better to sell your house if you could, but if you're in a more moderately priced house and in a more moderate, you know, like if you're in Southern Ohio, it's not going to be the same. The people in Florida, California, New York, those type of places have bubbled the most. And will fall maybe 20, 30, 40% and not as much. And it's not going to be as hard to sit through. Okay. I'm in Puerto Rico. Puerto Rico didn't bubble as much. And so I'm selling my house anyway, because I'm nimble and willing to do it. But I would not lose nearly as much of my Puerto Rican house as I would if we still had a house in Tampa, Florida, where I used to live. And if I was there, I'd sell. So the other thing do cut your expenses, do save as much money as you can, so you can have some money to invest when the economy does turn around. But the key thing is, again, I said earlier in the program, look up your house. What was it worth in 2012? Okay. go back just that far, that'll tell you how much it's likely to fall, the best guess at that. And then you can assess, oh my gosh, I mean, if you find out you're going to lose half of your value, you might say, well, gosh, I can't afford not to sell my house. I mean, you can always, I mean, I hate to say, you can move in with a friend or something for a few years. So it does pay to get creative here. And it does pay to at least consider your options as broadly as you can and then come to a decision. But again, if your home is not that overvalued and you're not in a bubble area, then it's not going to be as bad and it won't be as hard to sit through.
0: Are there any areas in the country, Harry, that the prices will still appreciate?
1: No, this is global too. No, I think everything will go down. But again, unlike stocks all go up and down together in similar levels, you know. But real estate really has varied in the degrees of bubble across the country and in different countries. And that's why I tell the best way, I don't care where your real estate is, what was it worth in 2012 is the best way for you to get a gauge. If it falls back to those levels, how much does your house go down? That's the best guess you can make. And that does take into account how much it bubbled or not, which is what's the most important. All we're doing is erasing. This isn't a downturn because trends are bad or something. It's just erasing a bubble that got out of hand and gotten way out of hand now because they let it go so long.
0: Edie also wanted to know about gold and silver.
1: Yes, gold and silver will go down because you look at 2008. But in 2008, gold held and silver held up a little longer than stocks and then went down. Like gold went down maybe 30 to 40% at worst when stocks went down, you know, 50, 60, 70. So gold and silver will hold. It would be easier to hold them, but I would sell gold and silver and I would turn around and buy them back like stocks. Now, I have also a unique forecast for gold that nobody has. India is the next big thing, as I said earlier in the show. It's the next China. Indians on jewelry and investment spend three times of their income on gold versus China. So when India is driving the global economy and a lot of other emerging countries like it in Southeast Asia, gold will have its biggest long-term run in history. And it won't be because as a hedge against inflation or a bad economy. It will be because it'll have the biggest boom in demand because all emerging country people spend more on gold as a percent of income. But India is off India is off the charts.
0: What's fueling that?
1: I'll tell you what I think, because I've spent a lot of time in India. Indians have been poor for a long time, and for poor people, the easiest way to sell is to save. Most people don't even have bank accounts, nevertheless investment accounts at Merrill Lynch over there. You just keep saving a little bit of gold. It's easy to store. It's concentrated. It's there. It's tangible. You can hide it, you know, somewhere in your house or under your house or in a safe or something. So it's easy. That's what people in India, they just buy small amounts of gold and keep saving gold coins or gold bars.
0: What do you think of Social Security, Harry? Is it going to be around?
1: You know, what I think is that at some point they're going to have to means test it. And that means I'm not going to get any. So I look at it. I'm not going to get much. You promised that for so long. It just be horrible. But I could see them. They certainly got to try to pay everyday people Social Security. And they keep going in deficits for everything else. And they can. So far, they've been able to borrow endlessly without getting punitive interest rates. I do think that could happen. So I'm looking for that next few years. That might curb that. But I wouldn't worry if I've got a normal kind of salary. But I myself think that at some point I'm not going to get a good chunk of my Social Security because they'll say, oh, people over 100 or 150 or some level will, you know, get a lesser amount or very little. I think that's a likely scenario.
0: East of the Rockies, Steve's with us in Kentucky. Hi, Stephen. Go ahead.
3: Hi, I'd just like to talk to your guest about another aspect of the economy that I don't think we've ever seen before in this coming downturn, and that is the effect of AI on white-collar jobs. I think that AI has the potential to eliminate a lot of white-collar jobs, including doctors, accountants, bankers, those kind of jobs, because, you know, for example, AI already does a better job of diagnosing illness than human physicians do. And I think those jobs, what in the past have kept the economy propped up in downturn, and now if those economy or those jobs disappear in this economy in the downturn, I think we're in a whole new territory, and I'm not sure what the effect is going to be, and I'd like to get your comments on that, please.
1: Yeah, that's a really great point, and it is definitely true. If you look at history, the first ways were automating farms way back in the 1800s. And then in the 1900s, we automated and people moved to factories. Well, then we automated factory and blue collar jobs. In recent decades, we've already automated simple clerical jobs and offices. It is the more educated, college educated, white collar workers and companies that are going to get automated because computers are left brain machine. They don't do our right brain, intuitive, creative stuff. They're not going to replace entrepreneurs and artists and pop stars and stuff, but they can replace, I mean, literally, like you said, a lot of what doctors do and accountants and managers and all these things. And like you say, these are the people that make the highest incomes and buy the best homes and have the best life. Now, the silver lining, and this is what's good about history, people have to be forced to jump to the next level. The next level, and I've been preaching this for decades in all of my books, everybody an entrepreneur. Everybody knows something better than other people. Everybody has a special interest or a hobby or something they've studied. And I've got some really crazy stuff I've studied, you know, that makes them an expert on something. You have to turn your expertise into some product, service, or software, and particularly that other people can use your expertise. I already have. I mean, I can take demographics and project it all the way down to zip codes and whether ice cream's going to sell better in this zip code or that. And it turns, you know, things like that could be useful to businesses, investors, and stuff. So find what you do the best and figure a way to turn that into business. And corporations are going to have information systems that get better and better that can, and I could do this. We used to do this at Bain & Company. We come in and take the fixed cost in a company and allocate them to all the products and divisions that really use them and have a profit and loss for every single product or every single division. Everything can be made a profit center. And so more and more people will become a profit center, either an individual or a team of 3, 5, 8 people, and they will get a share of the profits because companies are going to have to compete for people that way. So everybody will become more an entrepreneur. You're right. The white collar, bureaucratic, even the high ones jobs are all going to be automated. And so doctors are going to have to focus on keeping people healthy rather than fixing them. Everybody's going to have to find but this is the threat. And you're right. It's these white collar people are the people that's always been laying everybody else off, you know, and demonizing everybody else. That this is where it has to go. That's probably the most important insight people could have, that this is going to affect white collar work and not clerical.
0: Let's go to Scott in San Luis Obispo. Hey, Scott, welcome.
4: Yeah, hello, George. Hello, Harry. Hey, George, I have a comment that leads to a question. Is that okay tonight, sir?
0: Sure.
4: Okay, well, hello, Harry. You know, when COVID started in 2020, there was one thing that really impacted, I think, everybody, was everybody got a chance to work at home. We thought it was temporary. Then it turned not to be temporary. And then a lot of people were working at home. And when they were working at home, they realized, gee, I don't have to live here anymore. People like in New York, New Jersey, Silicon Valley, they started moving everywhere. I live in San Luis Obispo, particularly here, Santa Barbara, everything doubles. And within 1 year, so like a 3-bedroom, 2-bedroom house was an average of 700,000 in San Luis Obispo. Now it's 1.6, 1.8. Right now, I listened to an interview with Elon Musk with Joe Rogan, and Elon Musk said, you know, pure and simple, anything that's digital is going to be out of a job. Anything physical is going to stay. And I started thinking, you know, AI is basically going to eliminate a lot of jobs. There was a recent study last year, MIT, Stanford University, and the World Economic Forum predict in 5 years that 40% of the world's population will be out of work. these work-at-home people that basically bought everybody out of the market, do you think that that's a ticking time bomb for all these people that are working at home that might be like, you know what, they're going to be replaced? Do you think the housing market is going to crash like in 2008? Worse, I don't know, because the housing prices to me are so unsustainable that locals can't buy anymore. It's simply unaffordable. And I don't know. Can you weigh in on that? And I really appreciate you coming on the air. You're a really great guest.
0: Thank you, Scott. Go ahead, Harry. Look,
1: absolutely. The housing crash is going to be the biggest theme of this. The first time, the 2008-9, we got a taste of it. Housing didn't even hardly go down in the Great Depression, okay? But this was a time where housing got overpriced, bubbled, and did crash. And this bubble is way bigger. Housing is going to have to come way down. It's a good thing long term, no question about it. Housing being so expensive is the worst thing that young people face today, even if they get a good high-paying professional job. But when housing goes down, a lot of people are going to lose a lot of money in net worth, and it's going to cause a huge split in society, because it's going to be the older people are, the more they own houses, and the younger they are, hopefully they haven't bought one yet. The people who got priced out of the market are going to be the lucky ones, is what I'm saying, okay? Because they'll be able to finally buy a house literally at prices where they'll be able to get twice the house for the money or three times, and they're going to be big winners. And I always tell people, okay, yes, this is going to be horrible for baby boomers like me, but who's more important to the economy 10, 20, 30 years from now? You know what I'm going to be 20, 30 years from now? Dead. That's what I'm going to be, okay? I can look up a life expectancy table and get it down fairly close. So the young people getting this burden off them of expensive housing is going to be good for the economy, but the baby boomers are going to, and older people, you know, people like 50 and older are going to take it in the shorts. And all I can do is warn people. I can't change this. You can't change this. I am selling my dream home, and I got a great home, okay? And I got a great deal on it. I even bought it when I wouldn't have bought a house, except I got such a good deal. But now it's gone up a lot, and I have to sell it, or I'm going to lose millions of dollars in net worth. So I'm going to sell the damn thing. And we found a house in a more remote area, which we like and have some friends in, which I can actually buy at affordable rate and still pull a lot of money out of this home. So I'm not going to rent, but I would rent if I had to.
0: You see mortgage rates, Harry, going down too?
1: Well, yeah, they will with the downturn. But the problem is when the banks and mortgage companies see a recession and downturn, they don't want to lend money anymore. So, yeah, mortgage rates may go down, but only for people who have stellar credit will even get a loan. So that's a problem, too. Yeah. Now, longer term, mortgage rates will go down. And once we get over this downturn, although it's going to take to probably at least 2029, then down the road, yes, mortgage rates are going to be cheaper, and that's a benefit to everybody. But
0: we'll come back with Harry Dent and take final phone calls in just a moment on Coast to Coast AM.
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0: them back together. What about for those that do get hurt being active out on their own? Where do they go?
1: They go to IRG Physical and Hand Therapy, Brock. We've always been available for the public, the consumer, that person out there that maybe has a bump or bruise, and maybe they're a recreational athlete. We are here to help them, give them guidance. But remember, Brock, in the state of Washington, we have what's called direct access. That means if you have an injury or a bump or bruise,

0: GPT.com.
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1: Next hour, William Crutchy joins us as we talk about the haunted Franklin Castle. 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We'll be back in a moment with Harry Dent and take final calls with him as well. 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

0: And welcome back, George Norrie, along with Harry Dent. Harry's website is his name, linked up at coasttocoastam.com. One of his books is called Zero Hour as well. And let's go to final calls. Janice in Missouri, east of the Rockies. Hi, Janice.
1: Hi. Thanks for taking my call.
0: You're welcome.
1: And say hi to Cornelius for me.
0: He hasn't checked in a while. Hope he's okay.
1: I hope he is, too. My question was, before the Depression, Woodrow Wilson, he started the League of Nations. Then when there was the Depression, then the League of Nations fell and we went into the UN. Now, we've got out of the WHO, which is part of the UN. I wonder when the UN is going to fall, and we're not going to be with that either.
0: What do you think of that, Harry?
2: Well, that's not really my expertise, but all institutions, you know, companies, institutions, government, everybody's going to be tested by a downturn of this magnitude. Everybody's going to question if any institution has value and what that value is. So everybody going to be restructured in some way and affected by this.
0: Who's going to get blamed, Harry? The administration, whatever administration is there at the time?
2: Yeah, unfortunately, that's what happens. The administration that's in when the downturn hits gets blamed, when, of course, the seeds for it come way before that. And again, everything's played into this. There's no Democrats and Republicans have run nonstop deficits. The Federal Reserve has been just on nonstop money printing for many years, regardless of administration. So, but yes, you don't want to be the person in office when this happens. And so this is not good for Donald Trump. If it happens by the time his term is over, I think at the end of 2028. And I think it's going to happen between now and then. So it's hard to look good when this happens. It will not be him that caused it.
0: Harry, what is your hit rate, Ben, percentage-wise on these projections?
2: Well, you know, major calls. I mean, I called the 2007 top in the stock market and the whole downturn in 2008 all the way back in the mid-80s. You know, I was constantly calling for that. People say, oh, Harry, that won't happen. That won't happen. And it happened on cue, you know. Now, the problem is since 2009, when the government stepped in, now it's just most of my indicators are there underneath and stuff. But the stimulus is so overwhelming that that's the main thing. And now it's just a matter of tracking bubble. My projections now are just based on studying bubbles in the past and looking at trajectories. But that's a harder thing to track. I mean, this bubble does look like it's peaking and bursting to me now. So that's a forecast I hope to be right about, and we'll see that burst in the next few years. But these bubbles are much harder because this bubble has been pushed. I mean, I can't even compare, George, I can't even compare this bubble to any bubble in history because, again, it's been 17 years instead of 5 to 6, and it's gone much higher. I mean, it's a whole phenomenon that's just going to go down in history. People can be trying to figure out what happened for a long time here.
0: Let's go west of the Rockies. Steve's with us in Redondo Beach, California. Hi, Stephen.
3: Very good evening, Harry and George from Redondo Beach, California. I've been following a lot of financial data, and it all aligns up with what you've been talking about tonight. But you opened up the broadcast with two numbers, 46 and 63. What's interesting is I was born in 1963, and I am 63 years old. When I was 46, it was 2009, which was a big Lehman Brothers crash. Yeah. And yeah. I'm extremely concerned right now. My money's with a national financial company that takes 1.25% of my AUM, assets under management, every month. It's my largest expense every single month. And I'm wondering, should I pull it out? Should I go to stable where I don't gain or lose any money? I don't mind giving up modest returns over the next year or two, but I do not want to lose 10 to 20% or more in the next 1 to 2 years. I don't mind, you know, losing potential returns, in, but I really don't want to lose the capital because, like I said, I'm 63. What do you?
2: Well, two things is, you know, you are going to lose way more than that if I'm even half right. And so this is not something to sit through, as I said earlier. The other thing is I would just literally, I would get my own account. You can get a low-cost brokerage account. The plan for this for the next few years is simple. You just get in the safest treasury bonds. You buy TLT ETF. Or 30 and 10 year treasury bond and just hold them for a few years. That's the simplest thing for most people to do. And I'm telling you, any financial advisor you're with, they're just going to fight you. They're going to tell you you're doing the wrong thing. Again, I love financial advisors 90% of the time, but not now. They're just not going to get this until it's too late. So I think it's just better to get, have your own account, sit in these treasury bonds. Now, when this crisis is over, let's say around, if I had to guess the day around early to mid 2029, then it would make sense to go back with a financial advisor, an investment firm or somebody and invest for the millennial boom, which will have a good surge at least into late 2037 before the next slowdown. So, but yeah, I think it's just best to have your own account. Just, you could do something more tricky. You could short the stock market. I've got people on my newsletter that will short the stock market and I'll tell them when to do that. But that's a whole different thing. I think just sitting in the safe bonds, because they're a great investment anyway. They're you know, you get 4.5%. They're risk-free. The government will never default no matter what because they can print money. And the bonus is that those bonds may be the best single investment in the world in the next few years. And most people won't understand that and will miss that. In other words, it's the best place to be. You're getting a lower return than stocks normally or other higher corporate bonds. But in this situation, there will be nothing that'll beat these high quality bonds because nothing beat them in the 2008 crisis. And this is going to be 1.5 to 2 times as bad. So that'd be my advice.
0: Harry, would you call Elon Musk a genius?
2: Yeah. No, I think I don't know how or what. I mean, sometimes he looks like a 4-year-old kid playing in the sandpit, you know. And but no, I think he does have a genius for just seeing simple big things and then being ahead of and betting on it. I mean, you can't do this by luck. And you know, AI's big thing, and space is a big thing after that. Space is a little more questionable to me. You know, I mean, yes, we can put data centers on the moon, but I'm telling you, when Elon Musk talks about putting a million people in a colony on Mars, I'm like, why? Who are you going to get to go?
0: I'm not going.
2: I wouldn't go to Mars. Horrible temperature and so far away and no, you know, no oxygen for one thing.
0: Next up, Andy in Torrance, California. Andy, go for it.
4: Yes, good evening, George. And Harry, my question to you is twofold. Number one, my friend George Soros from the World Economic Forum, he says that he stated by 2030, we will own nothing and we will be happy. He also stated by 2035, it will be complete. I think he was referring to this being a worldwide new system that they're going to be introducing. So some people believe that by storing and stocking up on gold and silver, precious metals and what have you, this will protect them. If you recall, our former president, Roosevelt, declared anyone having gold had to turn it in, and the government would give you like 35 paper dollars for each ounce. So my question to you is, in light of what's going on today, and like you implied earlier, you know more than most people, and you know how serious the implications of this are. Do you believe this will trigger a possible worldwide Big D, if you know what I'm talking about, the word that's very bad to say publicly. And number two, what about social unrest? You haven't referred to that because I think if enough people, especially poor people, 6 out of 10 are living paycheck to paycheck, 1 out of 6 of those 10, 6 out of 10, do not make it to the end of the week before they run out of money. I think the social implications of what we're talking about, you're talking about, is far-reaching. And I think you are the man who can help steer the public into preparing for the shockwave that's coming. And it's coming. Whether it's a few months earlier, a year or so later, it's coming. So what can you do to help present the coast-to-coast listeners worldwide with what they can do to prepare and prevent a certain disaster from striking their families?
2: Look, in my writings and the people that follow me, I've been crystal clear on this. There's no way you cannot have social unrest with a downturn that'll be more like the Great Depression and more than anything we've seen. It is going to be a shock. And more and more people, the Great Depression affected more of the rich because most people didn't own stocks and financial assets back then, even in the roaring 20s. But everybody has a stake in this economy and real estate especially, and it's going to be devastating. And like I said earlier, it's going to be even more devastating in countries like Japan and East Asia and China, which have even greater real estate bubbles. I tell people one of the best things you can do, I'm down in Puerto Rico out in an outer area, you know. I mean, we could have a nuclear war and I wouldn't feel it sort of thing. So I go to the safest place you can. The farther you go out in the exurbs from the suburbs, I don't want to be in downtown areas. I don't want to be in high population areas. I'd rather be in the Midwest or Canada than in the Northeast or California, you know, and I'd rather, you know, so look for the places that will have the least. There's no way there's not going to be substantial social and civil unrest. With something this big and shocking. This is a once in a lifetime event if it happens. It the only thing close to it would have been 29 to 32. And that was 25% unemployment. Now, are you talking about unhappy people? Yes. You know, but again, people have more at stake. I think people have more to get. People were almost helpless back then and couldn't do much. Well, everyday people have substantial financial assets now and a substantial home and all this sort of stuff. They're going to have a hard time dealing with this, and they're going to look to the government to be bailed out. And that's going to be tricky because the government's going to be running deficits that are going to be off the charts, $4 trillion a year, I'm estimating. That's $12 trillion in the next 3 years or something like that. And it's going to look like, well, how can the government bail everybody out when they're bankrupt, which they are. So this is going to be a huge mess. The best thing you can do is get out of the way of it. I mean, I'm in Puerto Rico for a number of reasons, but that's a big reason. This is not a country that would have high civil unrest. These people don't have the strongest work ethic in the world, but they also don't cause a lot of trouble either.
0: Harry, for people who want to get a hold of you through your website.
2: Yeah. HarryDent.com. That'll get you the best thing you need to get on my free weekly newsletter. Every week I put out an article and a chart for free to guide you through this crisis. So that's the place to go. Just get on my free newsletter and it's easy. All you do is put in your email.
0: What's your thought on grocery prices?
2: Well, that's where you get a break. Anytime you get a slowdown in the economy, there's the prices are going to go down. Now you're going to also get some supply chain shocks installed like we saw in COVID. But in general, consumer prices of things, home prices will be the most extreme, will go down. And what these downturns do, including the Great Depression, it brings down the cost of living. And that's something that is good on the other side of this. While prices are going down, businesses are losing more, having more losses and all this sort of stuff. People are losing money on their houses or their net worth and stuff. But in the end, especially for the winners here, as I said earlier, younger you are, the bigger a winner you are if we have this big, great reset and financial assets come down and we have a big, you know, shakeout in the economy.
0: Well, you've given us some time to work on it, to be sure. Harry, thanks for being on the program. Do keep in touch. Up next, hauntings in Cleveland. That's right, on Coast to Coast.
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7: ABC News, I'm Stephanie Officer. Cyclosporiasis outbreak has claimed two lives, both in Michigan. Dr. Joel K. Meyer at Wayne State University notes they do see some cases, but not like this.
8: In a typical year in the state of Michigan, we have about 40 to 50 cases. This year, it's by far the largest cyclosporiasis outbreak on record.
7: The outbreak linked to the lettuce from Mexico served at Taco Bell's in nine states. The Michigan Department of Health says both patients had underlying health conditions. New Jersey Governor Mike Sherrill's mission to end veteran homelessness just became more concrete. The Bringing Veterans Home initiative was launched 2 years ago and is fully funded to the tune of $30 million in state and federal money. New Jersey is now housing more vets than are becoming homeless. The program provides permanent housing and support for vets experiencing or at risk of homelessness. Since it began, officials say more than 2,500 vets now have permanent homes. This is ABC News. A political pioneer in Texas has passed away.
9: Kay Granger spent her life in politics, breaking down barriers.
10: I will faithfully execute the duties
11: of the office of mayor.
9: The first woman elected to lead Fort Worth, Texas, would later be courted by both parties to run for Congress under their banner. She picked the GOP and became the first Republican woman sent to the House from Texas. She retired last year after 28 years in Washington and died Sunday at 83. Jim Ryan, ABC News in Dallas-Fort Worth.
7: A tech giant warns those who use hotel Wi-Fi may be at risk. Elizabeth Schulze.
12: Microsoft says you should assume that public and hotel Wi-Fi networks might not be trustworthy. Using your phone as a hotspot is a safer option, but make sure that you check your plan's data allowance first. And if you are using 365, consider passwordless login options like passkeys or multi-factor authentication.
7: Planemaker Boeing getting their long-awaited FAA approval for their new 737 MAX 7 jet this week. Stephanie Officer, ABC News.
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0: And welcome back. George Norrie with you, author and investigative historian. William Krejci is with us, owner and operator and host of the Strange and Spooky Cleveland Tours. He spends much of his time investigating the origins of ghostly legends and urban lore, and for 6 years was the resident historian of Cleveland's famed Franklin Castle, beautiful place, which is regarded by many to be the most haunted house in Ohio. William, welcome to the program.
1: Good evening. Good evening. Thanks for having me on.
0: How did you get involved in these spooky things?
1: Oh, that goes way back to when I was about 5 years old or so. My family were driving home from my grandparents' house over here in Cleveland, heading back home to Avon Lake. And Mom and Dad decided they would take the scenic route. And that took us past the Franklin Castle. I was about 5 years old, and we get stopped at the light there at the intersection. And my dad points straight ahead and says, "Hey kids, look, that's a real haunted house." And I'll tell you what, my jaw just about hit the floor of the van. And I'm like, "Wait, what? Ghosts are real? This is a real thing?" My dad never said anything that profound. So I started asking a million questions, of course, that he and my mother couldn't answer. And I was just like so blown away by that. So after that, I was just hooked, honestly. So
0: tell us about Franklin Castle. It's a beautiful place. I've seen many pictures on there from their website. But what happened a long time ago?
1: Yeah. Franklin Castle. Yeah, it's a beautiful sandstone four-story structure on the west side of Cleveland in the Ohio City neighborhood. So there are all these stories about this house. Stories talk about the original builder of the house. Legend says that he was responsible for the number of deaths of his family members, number of children, may have pushed his wife to drink herself to death is another story. Another tale talks about him having a mistress, a girl named Rachel, who it's accused of him of strangling on her wedding night after she rejects his advances. Stories say that he ultimately moves away from the house but dies alone after remarrying a second time, and then his second wife leaves him, realizing what kind of an abusive man he is, and that he dies alone walking through a park. That's one of the stories. A lot of the legends trace back to the original owner. This man, his name was Hannes Tiedemann. And then in later years, there's stories that there was illegal liquor production during the Prohibition era, that the house was owned by a Nazi organization. And in the years leading up to World War II, there was Nazi spying going on in the house. And even a mass execution of spies in a hidden room up on the third floor. We're then told that by the 1960s, it comes into the hands of a family named the Romanos, and that the day that the Romanos move in, they start almost immediately experiencing paranormal activity. Everything from witnessing a little girl sitting near the top of the stairs, a girl in a white dress who's crying, to seeing a woman in a black dress near the tower window up in the third floor. Doors open and close on their own. They have lights that burn out within a couple of weeks' time. Things start moving around on their own. Footsteps, ghostly footsteps, and disembodied voices echoing from empty rooms. Eventually, the family moves out. And then after that, it starts just changing hands every couple of years. One person even does renovations. And discover human remains in one of the hidden rooms upstairs in the third floor. It really is such a colorful story of that house. It was owned by Judy Garland's widowed husband, a man named Michael DeVinco. He had it for about 14 years. Sells it to a woman named Michelle Heimberger. She's one of the earliest employees of Yahoo.com. She loved this house when she was a kid. Buys a house, starts fixing it up, and then somebody breaks in and sets it on fire and torches the place and did extensive damage. And it sat boarded up for about a decade. And then the current owners purchased it and started fixing it up. So it's an incredible story. The backstory of it. But hardly a word of the original backstory way back all those years ago is true. It's legend and it's lore, and it's I did find a lot of stuff aside. So when you start doing research back in the 90s, you tend to find a lot of stuff over the years.
0: How old is the place for you?
1: Well, it was built in 1881. That's when they broke ground on it. And it was completed in very early 1883. It's not the first house to stand on the site, though. There was a house built between 1860 and 1861. And that's the house that the Tiedemanns lived in for the better part of 15 years before building the Franklin Castle. So some of the people that are in the family that died didn't even die in the Franklin Castle because it wasn't even built yet. We're talking a couple of infant children and Mr. and Mrs. Tiedemann's daughter, Emma. She died when she was 15 years old. She was the last casualty in that first house. And it was she died from diabetes. It was some people suggested that Tiedemann himself might have had a hand in her death, but it's pretty well documented that that was her cause of death. And while she was shortly before she died, Mr. Tiedemann and his wife, they broke ground on a new house that they were building out in Lakewood, one of the suburbs just to the west of Cleveland. They probably had hopes that their daughter would have lived to have seen it, but as she didn't, she passed away before that was even completed. And then when it was finished, Mr. Tiedemann and his wife, they moved their family out to Lakewood for the next couple of years, tore down that first house in Cleveland, and that's when we see the Franklin Castle being built, 1881 to 1883.
0: William, you lived there for 6 years. Did you see anything strange or anything happen?
1: Did I ever? I should say that, and I wasn't the first. There were reports beyond the things that I said earlier. One person even witnessed a phantom mist on the top of a staircase at one point. I did see a number of things. I did have a number of things happen to me. Not so much. I didn't see the phantom mist, although one television show came in and recorded, and at the end in the reveal, they showed that they saw something like that. But one night, it was the first year that I was living there, and I was only there seasonally from about late October till late April. The rest of the season during the summer months, I worked as a park ranger at Perry's Victory at Put-in Bay, a wonderful monument. So I was there during the best time, during the off season, during the cold winter months. Well, one night I'm sitting in the office, and I had my desk in there, and I'm plugging away on my laptop. And there are lights out in the hallway. Now they come on motion sensors, and they suddenly turned on. But you have to be out in the corridor for these to come on. And I'm a little beside myself. I'm kind of looking over my shoulder. I'm like, okay, what's going on here? Then the lights turn off. Then a few minutes later, I heard a very loud crashing sound coming from downstairs in one of the main rooms. And I went down there, expecting somebody had broken in. So I grabbed, I ended up grabbing a fire extinguisher, something to use as a weapon in case there's an intruder. And I went down into the main room, and there were no lights in there yet. And I didn't have a flashlight on my phone. It was 2016. So I can't see anything in there. And it's pitch black, no working lights in the room. So I ended up going back upstairs. I checked all the doors. Everything was locked up. And I went back to work. Well, about an hour later, the lights turned on again. And then they turn off out in the hall, out in that corridor. And then a few minutes later, there's another loud crashing sound from downstairs. So I went downstairs. And I'm looking through the darkness. I can't see anything. I end up calling my friend Matt. He lives on the next street. He comes over. I'm like, yeah, we got activity in the house. Dude, you're not going to believe it. Come on over. Of course, he arrives with a friend. And everything stops. But he does have a flashlight, and we go into that main room, and I can almost immediately see what the two crashing sounds were. There was a sheet of plywood up against one window across the room, blocking it off. That is now lying about 12 feet away in the middle of the room, lying on the floor. What had been standing in the middle of the room where it's lying was a 6-foot fiberglass stepladder that the electrician was working off of earlier in the day. That is now clear across the room, lying up against the wall. And I just look at this and I'm just beside myself. And I said, okay, let's go to the pub. So I went upstairs. I just wanted to get out of there for a little bit, pause my music. We went up to a McMurr's and come back a couple hours later. And I walk in, and not only is my music now unpaused, I had my music playing earlier. It's not only is it unpaused, my speakers are cranked all the way up. And I'm like, okay, I did not leave it like that. And at the time I was the only person in Cuyahoga County that had a key to the house. So, I was completely beside myself. That's mild, as far as any, activity went. There were, other times where I was upstairs, trying to sleep, and I woke up to somebody running up the stairs. There's a staircase.
0: Was it ongoing, William, these events?
1: You know, these happened, on and off during the course of the 6 years that I was there, and they still continue to this day. I was in there just a couple weeks ago, and we had some lights flickering on us, and someone else heard someone walking around. And just last week, and somebody had somebody whisper in their ear while we were upstairs talking. Two girls heard this. So it would happen as frequently as, I would say, every 5 minutes when a light starts to turn on and then turn off. Then 5 minutes later, it turns on again, turns off. Or it could be as infrequently as every 5 weeks, honestly. There would be lulls where nothing happens at all. And it's the house is nice and quiet. And then the next thing you know, you hear a door slam near the front of the house and you're like, go check it out. What was that? And of course, there's nobody there and there's nobody in the house except for you. You're the only one. I woke up one morning, somebody running up the stairs. I thought it was a carpenter. I thought it was his son. And then a few minutes later, I hear someone running back down the stairs, and it's a little child laughing as they're running downstairs. So I just figured he'd brought his family with him. I go out into the hall, and the whole place is dark. There's nobody there. I look at my clock. It's about 4:25 in the morning. There is nobody there for another 3 hours. So I was witness to that. That was incredible. But one of the most chilling things that happened to me in that house was waking up in the middle of the night, and I had a cabinet in the corner with an old mantle clock on top of it. Mm-hmm. Nothing very special about it. It was a gift to my grandparents when they got married in the 30s. But I'm looking at this clock, and there is a bluish white light reflecting off the front of the glass of this old clock. And I, at first, I thought maybe a street light, but I sat up and I looked over, and that's not what it was. I thought maybe somebody's messing with me, shining a flashlight in the window, but I'm up on the third floor. This isn't happening. My eyes start to clear and I'm staring at this bluish white light. It takes on the face of a man with big sideburns staring at me. Imagine Jacob Marley's ghost on the door knocker in A Christmas Carol.
0: Yeah. You know,
1: something like that, but without the bandage. And it's
0: Scrooge.
1: And he has this look just staring at me, just as reflected off the glass. And then he drops his head down, raises his eyebrows, and has this cringe and gives me this god-awful leer. And I'm looking at this and I said, nope, no, no, no, no, no. And I just rolled over real quick and I hid my face from this. And I'm like, I'm not seeing this. I am not seeing this. This is not real. I'm not seeing this, and I'm not about to turn around and look at it again. And I just said, I'm going to bed. I'm going back to sleep. And the next morning, it was, of course, gone, and I never saw it after that. Thank goodness, because it was quite unsettling. And now I have photos of almost everybody who had ever lived in that house. I mean, you spend 25, 30 years doing research on a place like that, you tend to accumulate some things like that. This person, whoever this was, does not look like anybody at all that I have photos of that lived in the house. Doesn't look like anyone from the Tiedemann family. Doesn't look like the second owner. There was a their name was Mulhauser. It doesn't look like Mrs. Mulhauser, any of her children. Her brother doesn't look like him. Dr. Shirky, the third owner, doesn't look like him either. I have no idea who this person would have been, but it was a little unsettling, to say the least.
0: Has everybody, William, who has lived in that house seen something?
1: Not everybody. Not Not as such. I had interviewed numerous people, as had John Myers, my co-author on the book, Haunted Franklin Castle. And some people came forward immediately and said, oh, yes, I saw this, I saw that, this happened to me. But some people would say, well, we were there the entire time. We never had anything happen to us. There were years where it was used as a, there was a German singing society that had it from 1921 to about 1967 or 68. And a number of people that I interviewed who were there numerous times during that era said that they never had anything happen to them. But meanwhile, I have some friends who are descendants of the third owner, Dr. Shirky, and his family. My friends tell me that their great-grandmother, Dr. Shirky's daughter-in-law, would tell them when they were young that they moved out of the house. Things were moving around on their own, and they were having their blankets pulled off them while they were trying to sleep. And the Shirky family had the house from 1915 to 1921. So they were only the third owners. And stories of the haunting really didn't emerge really until the late 1960s when the Romano family moved in. So this was when my friends told me this, and their great-grandmother used to tell them this, this blew my mind. This puts the story of the haunting 50 years earlier than anybody had ever imagined or had ever heard. Of course, a lot of times you wouldn't go telling people, hey, our beautiful house is haunted. You didn't say that very often because, of course, especially back then, if you did, you ended up with a whole army of people and curiosity seekers in your front yard. And, of course, it would make the papers. It did quite frequently in the later years when the Romanos bought it. But back then, you go back another 50 years earlier, yeah, you would have papers having a field day with it day after day, running stories about the haunted house on Franklin. And you get every colorful imaginable person showing up at the door, offering to do battle against the ghost or drive them from your home. Or you got like 50 to 100 people wanting to come inside every evening to see the ghost. So and then your family doesn't get a moment's peace. Honestly.
0: Is it primarily a tourist location?
1: It is open for overnight stays. So people can stay. The owners have converted part of the house, three suites. There are three guest suites that are available. But also, we do host, haunted history tours there. There are, tarot reading events there with tours attached, and then the owners also have special events. They have some coming up this fall that are planned for the house. So but it's not a private residence anymore. Like when I was living there, I was there, like I said, 6 months at a time for the better part of 6 years. But it's so it's not exactly a private residence in that sense, but I wouldn't say a tourist attraction quite either. Though it's being wonderfully restored right now. It's they're the owners are nearing the conclusion of the restoration of the house too. So
0: it's dramatic. We're going to come back in a moment with you, William, and talk more about this incredible place, and then tell us about the strange and spooky Cleveland tours. We'll be back in a moment with William Krejci on Coast to Coast AM.
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1: We'll take your calls next hour with Bill Krejci as we talk about hauntings in the Cleveland area. 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
3: Whether it's physical activity, obesity, diet, smoking, low on hormones, stress, sleep disorders, or your age can be supported by reducing inflammation and aiding the body to heal itself appropriately. 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

0: And welcome back, George Norrie, with Bill Krejci, as we talk about strange and spooky things. Tell us about the Cleveland tours that you have going, William.
1: Yeah, I started the company a few years ago, Strange and Spooky Cleveland Tours. Started by doing ghost walks around town, and it sort of grew from there. Had some great places to talk about in Cleveland. There were plenty of well-known places, but I had by the time I started the company, found quite a few stories that had gone by the wayside and hadn't been remembered in a very long time. So I incorporated those into the tour. Downtown Cleveland is where it started, over there, Cleveland Walk, and a nice circuit starting and ending at Public Square. Taking us past a couple of burial grounds. One of them is not even remembered. It was moved 200 years ago to another cemetery, and now it's just an intersection in downtown Cleveland. But there may very well be people buried beneath that spot. That one's about a two-hour walk. And then I started doing one tour down in the flats along the Cuyahoga River down there, a wonderful entertainment district. That one blends ghost stories along with true crime as a pub crawl, which is a lot of fun as well. And of course, contracted due to the tours of the castle. And this year, branching out a little bit, and I'm going to be doing some series of bus tours around Cleveland. So that we're expecting that'll probably sell out very quickly. But we only have 8 dates for that in September and October. So I'm really looking forward to that because we've got a few humdingers, if you will, that we're throwing in there that are going to be new for some people, that places that they have not heard, and there are some places they're familiar with that we have new discoveries about. One site in particular just discovered that, and it's a very large building right over there in Tremont, and just discovered in the last couple of weeks there used to be a cemetery on the site of that building.
0: Uh-huh. So, mm-hmm. Tell us about the Gore Orphanage.
1: Oh yeah, that's okay. Gore Orphanage. That is a big legend out here in northern Ohio. It's a site. It's all it really is now, a foundation in the woods near a dead end of a road called Gore Orphanage Road. There are many stories about this place. The original story goes back saying that there was an orphanage, and the old caretaker ended up falling on hard times, and he locked the place one night with all the children inside and doused it with petrol and set it on fire and collected the insurance money. That's the original story we all grew up with when we were kids out there in Lorain County. Come to find that of course didn't happen. Somebody had done some research back in the 80s and even published something called What Really Happened at Gore Orphanage, and talks about this idea of legend tripping, taking something, a big tragedy like the Collinwood School fire, where many, many numerous children were killed in that fire, and then taking the idea and placing it somewhere out in the country, especially a place that has a creepy name like Gore Orphanage. And that's where this legend originally came from, but then says nothing bad ever happened out there at all. Well, that's hogwash. I mean, there was a whole investigation, first by the County Board of Health and then by the state of Ohio, into abuse and mistreatment of these children. I mean, if you read about the conditions that were out there, I mean, this is like something right out of a Charles Dickens novel. I mean, these kids were being forced to eat chickens that had sores on them. Their food was being prepared in pots that they were boiling diapers in a half an hour earlier. They were all forced to share the same bath water. There were broken windows, mice and rats, bed bugs, lice. They were running some sort of trying to sneak kids out of that orphanage and get them up into Vermilion and get them to safety away from that place. Well, the county finally stepped in and told the Sprungers, that's the name of the family that ran the orphanage, to clean up their act. And this is where things get a little interesting. As they were in the middle of straightening themselves out, one child was killed at the orphanage site in a sledding accident. He was unsupervised, was sledding down a hill with a friend of his. His name was Charles Lawhead, and he sled out down the hill and then into the road just as the coal wagon was going by.
0: Oh.
1: Yeah, his friend bailed at the last second, but this young boy, he slid right out into the road and was struck and killed by the horse in the wagon. Killed instantly, of course. Not buried at the orphanage site. There are stories that there were tombstones close to the river. That was actually those were the graves for Mr. and Reverend Sprunger and his wife, Catherine. Those were their children, who they had brought with them from Indiana, brought their children's remains with them, reburied them at the orphanage site, and then when Reverend Sprunger passed some years later, moved them back to Indiana but left the headstones behind. So that's where the story of those graves come from. This child was not one of them. He was buried with family elsewhere. But also right around this time, we have a story of another child, and the headline reads, "Boy may have done well or better at orphanage." This one boy was adopted out to a family in Michigan City, Indiana, and he was dead within a couple of weeks.
0: What happened to him?
1: The man who had adopted him was brutalizing him. They found him a few weeks later. He was in a state of near death, lying at the edge of a farmer's field, one of the neighbor's fields. And the kid lived long enough to tell what had happened. He was being beaten by this man. He was having his head bashed in. They found bite marks, human bite marks, all over this child's body.
0: Wow.
1: This man had done this. He was charged, tried, and convicted, and found guilty of murder. And the only reason that he wasn't hanged is because the judge and the prosecutor did not believe in capital punishment. So he spent the rest of his life in prison. So things were pretty bad. That this man was vetted, that nobody did a kind of a background check or anything back then. Of course,
0: And
1: it's
0: this guy adopted the little boy?
1: dead for yeah. And the kid only lasted a few weeks, and he was adopted out of that orphanage. The orphanage was called Light of Hope. That was the name of the foundation that operated it. Now there are a number of stories or theories as to where the story, the backstory of the fire came from. The site that people go to and they say, "Oh, we're going down to Gore Orphanage," it's a foundation in the woods. The story is if you go down there in the middle of the night, you can hear the kids crying. And if it's winter, you'll see little bloody footprints in the snow, or you'll see little fingerprints on the glass of your car if you're parked down there. The site that everyone is actually going to is a site, it's a house that was down there. The house was called Rosedale. It was the Joseph Swift Mansion, built about 1840 or so, somewhere in there. It was in the 1840s. And the Swift family stayed for a few decades. It changed owners a couple of times. A family of Nicholas Wilbur had it, and I'd said that they were spiritualists and that they used to have seances to raise the ghosts of their grandchildren. It's not true. They didn't do that. But then it changed hands a few times. And then somebody was trying to restore the house around 1921 to 23. But vagrants broke in and set it on fire in December of 23, and it burned down. And that's the foundation everyone goes to. Is this beautiful Greek Revival home, which at the time that it burned down had the reputation of being Lorain County's haunted house. So there were already ghost stories attached to that house. The orphanage surrounded that property. It was those multiple farms. The house that where the boys lived, their dorm was at the top of the hill, and then the girls' school was about a quarter mile to the east along that same road. At the top, and then over on the other side of the river, that's where the caretaker's house were. That's where the tombstones close to the river were seen. So it's a blending of stories: the haunted house, the fire, the story of children dying in the orphanage. That part's not true. People like to put a little spin on things, and in the end, yeah, it's a place that people like to, in high school. You like to take your friends out there and scare the daylights out of each other in the middle of the
0: Right.
1: night. And go out and drink and smoke some weed and stuff like that. So,
0: Bill, there's an island in Lake Erie called South Bass Island, and there's a village there called Put-in Bay. What's going on there?
1: All right. So yeah, that was Put-in Bay, South Bass Island, Ohio. That's where I worked as a park ranger for the National Park Service for 8 seasons. A great job at Perry's Victory. An International Peace Memorial. It's a beautiful national monument, 352 feet tall. That's the site of the Battle of Lake Erie, which was fought during the War of 1812, big naval battle. So that's Perry's victory. That's how it gained its fame. But over the years, it became a tourist destination with natural caves on the island was a big draw. And then later in the late 19th century, viticulture. There were a number of German families that had settled in the area, and they started wineries on that island. One of them goes back to 1888. It's still there today. It's the oldest family-owned operating winery in Ohio, Heinemann's. Fantastic operation. So then that became the draw, was the wineries. Today, it's still very closely attached to a lot of cocktail culture. Because as a lot of people call it, the Key West of the North, it really is an incredible place. You've got wonderful live music up there. You've got food. Yeah, you've got some wonderful, historic, taverns and saloons. But of course, it does have a darker history. Number of ghost stories on that island. Everything from, haunted, saloons to lighthouses, old hotels, that sort of thing. So it's a fantastic place with a lot of lore. And well, you put a lot of people on an island, you get a lot of energy going on up there, and you're surrounded by water. It's just, it's energies are high as it is. So I guess if they say ghosts feed on energy, I guess there's a lot to feed on up there. So, I've got a few of my favorite places up there. There's an old lighthouse out on Parker's Point that's dates to the late 1890s. One of the stories about that place, it said that the first lighthouse keeper, Harry Riley, he had an assistant keeper, a man named Sam Anderson, who lived in the basement of the lighthouse. Mr. Anderson, unfortunately, in the first year working there, they're not sure if it was suicide or if it was an accident. One night, they think he may have lost his sense of reason, and they heard him howling and screaming. And the next morning, they found his body floating among the rocks beneath the lighthouse, and he was laid to rest on the island. A couple days later, Harry Riley, the lighthouse keeper, his boss, he went missing.
0: Oh,
1: And they found him a
0: geez.
1: couple days later in Sandusky, over on the mainland, trying to buy implements for a racehorse that he owned. That's the problem, though. He didn't even own a horse. He lost his mind over the death of his best friend. And he ended up in a institution out near Toledo, where he passed away within 6 months. People say that at the lighthouse, right around sunset, they believe it's Sam Anderson, the assistant lighthouse keeper, walking from the old oil house, the little yellow building on the property, carrying the bucket of oil into the lighthouse to keep the flame going, even though the light hasn't been lit since 1969. It's been replaced by a modern tower, but the house is still there. The last time that the house was used for anyone to stay there was housing for the nearby campus for Ohio State University, for Stone Lab. When they were staying there, they would always dare each other to spend the night in the basement, Mr. Anderson's former bedroom. And as I understand it, not one single person has ever made it the entire night in the house. So they were always driven out by the noises and the activity. It also has a beautiful hotel on the island called the Park Hotel. Dates back to the 1870s, and it's one of the oldest continually operating hotels in the state of Ohio. Beautiful place. I stayed there quite a few times, and there is a lot of activity in that place. There's one couple I spoke to who checked in one day, and they get upstairs, and the one fella, he has sleep apnea, so he has to sleep with a mask on, and he puts his little machine on the end table right next to the bed, and then they hear a scooching sound, and they look over, and the fella and his wife, they look and they watch as the little machine starts nudging itself on its own a little closer and closer to the edge of the table. And then all of a sudden it falls onto the floor, and they put it right in the middle of the little end table. They're just absolutely beside themselves. I kind of have to take them at the word. It's my mother and father, and they're not prone to lying to me about things like that.
0: Right.
1: So, I've had a couple unique experiences there myself. One of my friends was there one night doing a late night ghost hunt, and there is a hidden staircase in the hotel. It was sealed up some years ago, and at the time the manager let us into that part of it, and we got to check it out, and just there's a different feeling when you get into that little sealed off space. You want to get out very quickly, but it's a beautiful hotel, and it's a real treasure on the island, but steeped with lore.
0: You seem like nothing scares you.
1: Now that's well, I've been unsettled a number of times. Well, like at the castle when I saw that weird glowing reflecting face on the lamp. That's unsettled me a few times. I've got friends that have invited me to come with them on some paranormal investigations. There was one group we were doing something out a little closer to southern Ohio, invited me to come along. And it was a couple. It was the people that they knew that, and they were living in a more modern house built in the 1970s. And the old original farmhouse was set farther back. And they said, yeah, there's a lot of activity in there. They invited them to come in and check it out. They brought me with. And we went in, and I looked at it like, oh yeah, no one's been in there for years. And I'm like, that's okay. I'm not going in. And they said, well, why not? You're afraid? I said, well, I'm not of what you think I'm afraid of. I'm more afraid of stepping on a hornet's nest or cornering unsuspectingly cornering a raccoon and
0: But a ghost, but a ghost is something else. We're going to come back and take calls with you, Bill, in just a moment on Coast to Coast AM.
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8: ABC News, I'm Stephanie Officer. 37-year-old Aaron Farinacci arrested Monday, charged with first-degree arson for allegedly starting Spokane's Old Trail Fire, according to County Sheriff John Knowles. The flames destroyed hundreds of buildings, most homes. Knowles credits an observant citizen with reporting suspicious behavior before seeing smoke rising.
9: Mr. Farinacci is currently in custody and being interviewed by detectives from our major crimes unit here in the Spokane County Sheriff's Office.
8: Farinacci is being held on $1 million bond.
10: Cash rules everything around me. Cream, get the money. Dollar, dollar bill, yo.
8: You didn't win, and neither did I. In fact, no one matched all six winning numbers to claim Monday night's massive Powerball jackpot. In fact, no one has matched all six numbers since May, when two lucky ducks between Texas and Florida split a $20 million prize. By the way, Lotto officials say the pot is quickly inching towards the top 10 Powerball winnings of all time. The next drawing is Wednesday, when the prize climbs to $786 million. This is ABC News. Even as oil prices see a dip in cost on the markets Monday, gas prices are still on the rise. ABC's Sherry Preston.
11: Patrick DeHaan's with the gas pricing site Gas Buddy and says no matter what happens in Iran, if prices stay close to where they are now, we're likely to hit a new record very soon.
12: After August 8th, if the national average is still above the $4 mark, it'll be the latest in the calendar year that we've ever seen that $4 a gallon mark still stick around.
11: The good news is that prices are still below the all-time record set in 2022 and that gasoline demand typically slows after the summer months, which could help slow those price increases overall. Sherry Preston, ABC News.
8: The ACLU calling for accountability after a Salvadorian man reportedly died in custody at New Jersey's controversial Delaney Hall Detention Center. In a statement, the ACLU claims 39-year-old Edwin Lopez Cornejo did not receive proper medical care, something ICE refutes in its notice to lawmakers. I'm Stephanie Officer, ABC News.
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1: And we're taking your calls with Bill Krejci as we talk about strange things going on in Ohio, strange and spooky. 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

0: And welcome back, George Norrie, along with our special guest, Bill Krejci. Bill, there's a cemetery out that way. You wrote a book called Buried Beneath Cleveland. Tell me about that.
1: Yeah, that was that one came about on accident entirely. I had a couple of friends that were running a bar over on the west side of Cleveland. And, they asked me if the bar had ever been the site of a cemetery, knowing that I did property research and had a habit of looking into places, finding out construction dates. And I was a little beside myself. I'm like, a cemetery? Why are you asking me that? They said, well, some years ago, Mike Carney, the original, the last owner, he had dug up a headstone in the backyard of the cemetery. I'm like, oh, okay, let me see what I could find. And I started looking into building records, looking at property records, and then I could find no evidence of it. And then I discovered that the girl whose headstone was dug up, she died around 1871. She was actually buried in nearby Garfield Heights. But while I was, and tombstones do travel, that does happen. But while I was doing that research, I started discovering on old maps from the 1870s, these little squares in the corners of properties with a little shaded in area that said CEM right next to it. And that's a cemetery. And I'm looking and I'm like, wait, I know that area. There's no cemetery there. And I go and I drive out to the site, and lo and behold, it turns out that there was at one time a cemetery at the one spot. There are still headstones in the back, in a little patch of woods. Another one ended up becoming a housing development, and there were a couple of headstones that were dug up there. And then I started finding more and more, and I said, "Well, this would be a cool thing to write an article on." And then the idea for an article ended up becoming, well, if I write a book about hidden secrets of Cuyahoga County, this might be a great chapter in a book. Right. And then the next thing I know, I had over 50 of them. I found over 50 cemeteries alone in Cuyahoga County that had been either dug up and quote unquote moved to another location, or had been completely forgotten about and were built on top of, and now have things like gas stations or parking lots or grocery stores or houses on top of them. And there were even some in the woods. Now, this isn't unique only to Northeast Ohio. This happened quite frequently, and of course, other cities. A great example, Detroit. There we go, Detroit. There used to be a fort in Detroit at Fort Shelby, and it was moved in sometime in the 1830s. They had closed the fort down, and there was a cemetery there, and it was right at Shelby and Fort Streets in downtown Detroit. And the mayor of Detroit ordered the cemetery to be relocated, completely forgetting that there had been a cholera outbreak in Detroit many, many years earlier. And the thing about cholera, it stays active with the remains long after the person's dead. So what happens? You end up with another cholera outbreak in Detroit. And who dies, ironically, from the cholera outbreak? Mayor of Detroit. But this did happen quite frequently. The question is where were they and who was buried there? And finding over 50 of them was a little overwhelming. And since the book came out in 2015, I've probably found about a dozen more in Cuyahoga County alone that are going to merit some follow-up. But the book, Buried Beneath Cleveland, gives the stories and the locations of these forgotten cemeteries, tells who's buried there. And that's the one big thing in the end when I decided, okay, I'm going to publish this, was these people, these are our earliest pioneers. Their burial sites have been decimated. They don't have a headstone anymore. So in the end, I look at the book this way. I say, this book will be their headstone. And the stories it tells, the words printed on the page, let that be their epitaph.
0: When they relocate cemeteries, do they get all the bodies or do they sometimes forget them?
1: They sometimes, very oftentimes, forget them. There will be inevitably something left behind. The first cemetery in Cleveland, after Cleveland was settled, at least in 1796, the following year they established a cemetery called the Ontario Street Burying Ground, which was located just to the south of the public square. Well, 30 years later in 1826, they moved it because the person who actually owned the lot that they put a cemetery on came to town and said, wait, you can't have this here. This is my lot. Get it out of here. So they moved it and they opened a new cemetery. Well, there have been numerous buildings built on that site, and a road, Prospect Avenue, goes through the middle of it. And frequently enough, when they're doing excavation and building or doing road work or what have you, they almost always turn up either headstones or human remains. It does happen. And that's how I even found some of these cemeteries was they were digging and they discovered human remains. This was the case with, if anyone, any of your listeners, the Cleveland area are familiar with the West Side Market, right here on Cleveland's West Side, a very historic old market house. Right across the street from it on the south side of the road, there's a station for the rapid transit, the train. And that's built on the site of a cemetery. Many, many years ago, after they moved that cemetery, they ended up building a firehouse on the site. And when they tore that one down, old engine six, in 1904, they built a new firehouse. And that's when they rediscovered the cemetery. People had entirely forgotten that there had been a burying ground there. There were two old timers in the neighborhood because, of course, discovery of a cemetery right there underneath your feet this whole time draws a huge crowd. Among the crowd, there were two old timers. One gentleman was in his early 90s, and he recalled it being the first cemetery on the west side of Cleveland back when it was called Ohio City. He said that him and his wife buried their daughter Elizabeth there. And then in 1836, a year later, they closed the cemetery. And then the year after that, they were supposed to have had everybody moved to the newly opened Monroe Street Cemetery. But he got very upset and said, yeah, he's like, apparently they didn't move everybody. He was really upset because he believed that the people they paid to do the work didn't actually do the work. Right. That site has had limited development on it and has, again, another road going to the middle of it. There may still be people buried there as well. Over at Monroe Street Cemetery, they do have headstones that do date back to when this cemetery existed, 1820s. But one has to wonder, did those people actually get moved, or did they just move the headstones? So,
0: I love it. Let's take some calls for you. Let's go to Ruth in Maryland to get us started. Hi, Ruth.
2: Hi, George. And I'm sorry, I'm outside right now. I forgot your name, the guest.
0: His name is Bill.
2: Bill, yeah.
0: Bill. My Thank boy, you. Bill.
2: Yeah. I love doing cemetery work, too. I just want to thank you for the work that you're doing with the cemeteries. I think it's just wonderful. And one of my questions you just answered, you answered part of the question earlier when you said you went to got the maps and you saw the shaded out areas on the maps that were cemeteries. So I wanted to ask you a question about that, but first I wanted to answer your question, George, about do they always move the body? Now, in the cemetery that I helped take care of, they actually had moved the bodies because the original manor house was on the base. So they did move some of the graves to there. And I don't think my godfather told me that some of the bodies weren't actually all moved because they were so old, they were too fragile to move. So they just moved the headstones. But my question for you, Bill, is I like to look for old cemeteries, too. And sometimes I think that some of the old cemeteries, I think that people break up the graves, bust them up, and put them in the gullies for, like, riprap.
1: Yeah. And,
2: yeah, they do that then? Okay, because I even have a suspicion there might be one here on this property because I found little pieces of concrete that, one of them looks like it has some writing in it. But anyway, can you give me some advice on what kind of signs to look for old cemeteries and old graves?
1: Well, yeah, absolutely. So there are some definite telltale signs. But these don't always mean that it's a cemetery. Yeah, sometimes, of course, there's the obvious telltale sign, and that is, tombstone, remnants. There was one, cemetery on the west side of Cleveland, over at the end of McGowan Avenue off of West 130th, and it was the old John Mack Cemetery. And in the 1920s, this ended up becoming a housing development. And the very last lot, and they'd subdivided the entire area, they left the last lot empty, and it's just an empty side lot next to a house. They never built anything on it. But I talked to a number of people who grew up in that neighborhood back in the 1960s and 70s, and they said that they used to play in the woods, and they found busted up headstones out in the woods right next to the dead end of that street. And it, so that points to the construction workers simply went through with sledgehammers, destroyed what they found, got rid of it, got it out of the way. But also, something to remember is sometimes tombstones travel, as was the case at Carney's Bar, where Mike Carney had dug up a headstone many years ago, the one where my friends had asked me to find out if it was a cemetery. Sometimes tombstones travel. A headstone will be be broken and be replaced by another one years later, while that old stone ends up just sitting in a pile of scrap in the back of the cemetery. And now they use it as fill, sometimes as riprap, or sometimes they'll end up, as was the case, I believe, at Carney's, being used as a paving stone going from the back door to the outhouse. So they do travel. But one thing that you can look for is this. Creeping myrtle, or common periwinkle, it's not native to North America. And it was brought over, I believe, in the mid-18th century as a ground cover, and it's beautiful. It grows in shade. It does really well. Gets those little purple flowers on it, and it stays evergreen all year long with little green leaves. I've seen that numerous times over and over again, planted in cemeteries, at least around here. A lot of these old cemeteries that I go to that are no longer there, they were in the woods or what have you now, or they're in the woods. You have a suspected patch of creeping myrtle there, and among the myrtle, you tend to start finding broken headstones or tombstone bases or things like that. The thing to also remember is go to the older cemeteries and look and see what materials were being used. In New England, they were using slate. Here in Ohio, the earliest headstones were made out of sandstone up here in northern Ohio, because that was the material available at hand until they opened the Erie Canal in the 1820s, and that's when we started getting marble sent in. So the tombstones go from brown to white in the late 1820s, early 1830s. So you'll have to start looking for that material as well. But for my part, it was looking for creeping myrtle outside of the building records and maps, of course.
0: Does your season get busy during Halloween, Bill?
1: It does. It does, in fact. Yeah, with the tours especially, a lot of speaking engagements, a lot of libraries have me booked to come in and share these stories with their regular attendees. So it's this is a spooky season. Certainly is my busy time between that and actual work. So
0: let's go to Adam in Mississippi. Go ahead, Adam.
3: Hey, George. Hey, Bill.
0: Hi.
3: My question is, what's up, man? Do you think once we get to the moon and Mars, possibly we would see ghosts? And I want to add one more thing. Lastly, the President Trump and the MAGA elect, you should consider really updating those 50-year bills on education. I refuse to send my son and his future to Mississippi public schools specifically, because it's federal laws that are blocking parents' rights. Thank you.
0: Ghosts on Mars. What do you think?
1: Ghosts on Mars. I'm not certain.
0: You don't know.
1: Yeah, that's a lot of people like to equate ghost presence and paranormal activity with tragedies, saying, oh, somebody had to die some tragic manner in some place. I don't believe that's I don't think that's a requirement of any paranormal activity. Sometimes someone just like loves a house so much as they just didn't leave, as was the case, I think, with the Franklin Castle. So I'm not sure. I don't think you need anyone dying in any tragic manner, but yeah, one day, sure, ghosts on Mars or on the moon, even for that matter. Sure, why not?
0: Bill, what would you say is one of the most notable discoveries you've made about the strange and unusual?
1: Oh, gosh. Some of the cemeteries are pretty important, because they were There were key missing cemeteries. These were key parts of early Cleveland history, and a lot of people wondering where this person was buried, where that person was buried. And then you come to find out that there was a whole cemetery in one part of town that is completely lost and forgotten. Painesville has one underneath what had been a school for many years, and there are hundreds of people buried there. I had started something some years ago called the Forgotten Hauntings Project, which I started rediscovering ghost stories that were reported in newspapers over a century ago, but hadn't been reported on ever since. There were some that were just absolutely bone-chilling. We had an old county jail located right on downtown, right in the middle of downtown Cleveland, right on Public Square. And it was where they used to hold executions, at least through the 1870s, before they started doing them down in Columbus. There were numerous, about 7 or 8 people executed at the old county jail. Well, you come to find out in the 1860s, there were reports of paranormal activity in this place. 3 very notorious murderers who were executed there were said to have come back and haunt their cells. So that was a pretty big breakthrough on that one. I just couldn't believe that this story had been completely forgotten about for over a century. And then there's another one. I had mentioned the old Ontario Street Burying Ground. They moved that one in 1826 to Erie Street Cemetery. This is the old city cemetery right across from the ballpark where the Cleveland Guardians play. Now there are stories of that cemetery being haunted by the ghost of a man named Jack Ossat, the walking bear, who was said to have been a Sauk chief. Those stories seem to emerge in the late 1980s and early 1990s. I rediscovered a story from the early 1860s of a colossal phantom that stalked the area of Erie Street Cemetery. This thing stood, they said, between 10 and 25 feet tall. It would be able to scale over the fence just in one leap. It wore a tall, pointy hat, was seen to have antlers protruding from the side of its head sometimes. On other times, it appeared as a short, squat phantom with the head of an ox and a bluish glow coming from its nostrils and its mouth, and it would charge at people. Now, they say that ghosts can't hurt you. This one was responsible, they said, for the death of a little girl walking home from a party.
0: Well, I'm not sure they can't hurt you, to be sure. We'll be back in a moment on Coast to Coast AM.
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0: And welcome back, George Norrie, along with Bill Krejci, as we talk about the hauntings out there in the Cleveland area. How bad do you think the hauntings are at that in those spots, William?
1: Oh, yeah, that's a good question. The intensity of some, I'd imagine. Imagine some of them, it's pretty wild. I mean, I have some people who have gone down to places like Gore Orphanage and have reported all kinds of manner of disturbances. They talk about, of course, hearing the children crying out there. For example, that's a good one right there. Of course, the castle. I shared my own accounts. There are stories that go back so far on that. Some places, though, turns out some that have been forgotten for over 100 years that wow. I ended up rediscovering. It turns out a few of them that are still standing today. One house over on Prospect, I talked with the owner, and I'm telling him about how it was reported haunted in the 1880s, this one beautiful brownstone that he owned. And he was just absolutely beside himself saying, well, I'd never heard all that. I'm like, yeah, well, yeah, because it had been forgotten for over 100 years. And I'm like, but it's not haunted anymore, though, is it? And he starts laughing. And I said, what, really? He's like, I lived here in the 90s. He's like, very briefly. And my friends and I had started experiencing all manner of activity. And he wouldn't go into any great detail of it. He had to take a phone call at the time. And we parted ways soon after. But I was just so beside myself that even after over a century, almost a century and a half, that there was still activity in this one brownstone over on Prospect Avenue up in Cleveland. I just couldn't get over that. But some places, the activity seemed to have died off in time. But other places, people still report apparitions along some of the bridges that I've recently discovered, too. So,
0: Bill, what do you think a ghost is?
1: You know, I don't know. I always wondered when people would ask me questions like, "Oh, do you think this place is haunted?" Or "What do you think about this place is haunted?" I used to go into a long answer of, "What is a ghost?" I often wondered that myself. Is it a residual energy left behind by people who had left an impression on a place, or is it an impression of an event? Perhaps, or is it the disembodied spirit of a person who has passed on? It's hard to say. There are some theories out there. There's a fellow who lives out this way. His name is Brandon Mazzullo, who wrote a fantastic book, The Ghost Studies, and he puts forth some incredible theories. Honestly, he would be someone to he actually has his degree in parapsychology too, so he'd be the person to answer that question much better than I can. But of course I have ideas of what it might be. One case, I found a story where whatever this multiple apparitions standing on a bridge back in 1872. A whole bunch of guys were all walking home one evening, not even together. They all one by one showed up at this one spot, and they saw these weird phantoms standing on a bridge, and they were crying out, and they couldn't believe their eyes. And as they approached, they started vanishing one by one. Less than 24 hours later, the nearby Northern Ohio Lunatic Asylum caught fire, and it killed numerous people.
0: Wow.
1: So what were they seeing? Was it some harbinger of death or tragedy to come? Who can say?
0: Do you get stories like Mothman type stories out there?
1: We do, yeah. Something that I'm not the expert on cryptozoology, but we have stories of the they talk about the melon heads up in Lake County. Of course, we've got cryptids like the Erie Monster, which has been primarily seen off Volunteer Bay over there in eastern Erie County, between Vermilion and Huron, seems to be the hotbed of activity for that, and Grassman and what have you. So, yeah, the area's got its Got its cryptids. One of my favorites is the Peninsula Python, down in, Peninsula, Ohio, down at southern end of Cuyahoga Valley National Park, which that area already has enough, lore because that's the mythical hell town, if you will, that a lot of people, like to tell stories about. But there was a story many years ago that there was a massive snake that they called the Peninsula Python down in Peninsula, Ohio, that was seen by many people. They had thought that it was, one of the reptiles that had escaped from the Ringling Brothers Barnum and Bailey Circus that used to pull into town there, and then they would parade all the elephants right. and all the animals up to the Coliseum. But they checked, and it wasn't one of theirs. All of their snakes were alive, well, and accounted for. So just a great mystery from Peninsula, this giant snake that had been seen.
0: Let's go to the phones. Taylor in Burlington, Iowa is with us. Welcome to the show. Hi, Taylor.
2: Hi, George. Hey, Bill. How are you guys doing this morning?
0: All good, Taylor.
2: Perfect. Happy belated 250, by the way. We celebrated 4th of July, like July. I want to, Bill, how'd you get into this UFO stuff and this Mothman and all that?
1: Okay, well, I never really got so much into UFO phenomenon, although I have seen a few things here and there that couldn't be explained. The Mothman thing, I did get a little bit into that, mostly through a friend of mine, Jeff. We were taking a trip down to southern Ohio. His mom has a house down in Reidsville, so we were down there, and he always wanted to go see the Mothman Museum and the statue, and we made it over to Point Pleasant, so we did get to see that. But we were working on something on different hikes in the Buckeye State here, so at the time, so that was so Jeff got me into Mothman, but I haven't really written anything on that. There's a another fellow that I know, James Willis. He's more in line with the cryptozoology as far as Ohioans that I know. He's really an expert on all that.
0: So. Bill, do these locations get much media attention?
1: Some of them do. Yeah, absolutely. There are, we have a number of local programs, especially around the spooky season, that like to go out some of the morning shows and shoot segments on places like the Franklin Castle, of course. Gray's Armory is another very well-known location here, very historic, the Gray's Armory Museum. Unionville Tavern out on the Lake County, Ashtabula County line. The Gore footage. There are a lot of places up here that really do get a lot of attention. The former House of Willis funeral home. Yeah, some of these places, especially as we get into the spooky season, that's when everyone really likes to share those stories, of course. But people forget, though, that it was originally the holidays, the Yuletide season. That was the original time for the telling of ghost stories. So I'd like to see more ghost stories told around those longest nights of the year. Yeah, let's bring that tradition back.
0: Let's go to Pamela in New Jersey. Hi, Pam. Go ahead.
3: Hi. Judy Garland's last husband purchased the Franklin Castle House in 1985, yeah. And he restored it. But unfortunately, after he left, after 10 years, an arsonist got in there and burned it pretty badly. But people did buy it afterwards, and they worked on it, and then they worked on it again, and presently it's being worked on. I just thought that was interesting. He was originally from Garfield, New Jersey, and he mm-hmm. died, I noticed, in Ohio, so I guess he really liked it there, and he, you know, he was an entertainer, kind of, you know, flamboyant out there in the disco era and everything, and he was, you know, trying to work on the Franklin House, and he did. He restored it. And unfortunately, an arsonist burned it.
0: Did they ever catch the arsonist, Bill?
1: They did. They caught him when it happened. He was tried and convicted of aggravated burglary and arson. The house had just been purchased about a half a year earlier by Miss Heimberger at the time, and Mr. Davinko, he did a number of renovations to the house. He was quoted in the paper as trying to say that he was bringing it back to its original Tiedemann era glory, which may be true in many cases. It's hard to know what was changed over the years, but as I understand it from the next owner, there were some like little dummy walls that only went up 8 feet, and there was a Pepto-Bismol pink hot tub in one of the rooms, and another room was just a wall of showers. So I don't think Mr. Tiedemann had those things in the house, but he was doing some work on the house for a number of years, on and off. He was from Garfield, New Jersey, and he died in Northeast Ohio in the Cleveland area, and I want to say around 2001 or so. So,
0: well, how much is the house worth? The castle?
1: I'm not sure 100%. I think anyone could probably go on the county auditor's website and probably find that out. But it's worth a couple hundred thousand at the very least. Probably with the work that the current owners have done into it, I'd say. Probably it's quite valuable. But then beyond that, it's the historic value that I look at when it comes to that.
0: Is it a mansion?
1: I would say definitely. It's 20 some rooms. I would qualify that as a mansion.
0: Walter's with us, truck driving in New Jersey. Hello, Walt. Go ahead.
4: Hi, George. How you doing?
0: Good.
4: Hey, Bill. Yeah, I got one question about what's your thoughts about Dead Man's Curve over on 90 over there in Cleveland? And also, every time I used to go through that area, I remember always seeing a sign for Willoughby, and always comes to my head, next stop, Willoughby from Twilight Zone.
0: You got it.
1: Yeah, oh my gosh, yeah, that's I love that too. That's one of my favorite Twilight Zone episodes is Willoughby, next stop, Willoughby. That's they had a Willoughby Brewing Company there for a few years. And if I remember right, their sign was a train, and that was what it had to do with was from that episode. I think that's why they use that. And they had a toy train that went around the perimeter on the inside. But Dead Man's Curve, yeah, Dead Man's Curve is on a very treacherous stretch of I-90, Interstate 90, right there. The Inner Belt, it's the northern end of the Inner Belt. You go through downtown, and the speed limit is very, very plainly marked 50 miles an hour while you're going through town. And then as you approach Dead Man's Curve, it's a very, very sharp 90 degree turn that goes from north to a sudden east. And the speed limit there is about 25 miles an hour. Higher profile vehicles, anyone who's carrying a load, please go slower, of course. And there are, of course, little rumble strips as you approach. I cannot tell you how many times I have gone through there and seen tipped over semis that just took it a little bit too fast, or I've seen cars that just somebody wasn't paying attention, and the next thing they know, there's a fender bender, or worse, they end up the embankment. There had been some talk of straightening it out. That would be a major operation. But as far as casualties go, as far as a Dead Man's Curve, don't know if there are very many fatal accidents there. I'm sure it has a number of them, but there are more non-fatal accidents than there are fatal, of course.
0: Let's go east. Terry's with us in Cleveland, Ohio. Hello, Terry.
5: Good morning, gentlemen. Franklin Castle. A friend of mine lived on West 45th Street, directly facing, well, you get the north end of West 45th, the dead end to Franklin Boulevard, the castle's like right there. Mm-hmm. Anyway, he lived on the corner where that alley is. I stayed with him for a while, and it was really creepy over there. We'd see lights flickering, which appear to be candles, not regular electric lights. But anyway, they were filming a movie over there. I believe the name was The Magician with Griffin O'Neill. Way back when, Fatal yes. O'Neill was there, and one of the sound men and a cameraman came running out of that place, told the director, I assumed it was the director, we are never, ever going back in there again. And it just gave everybody in the neighborhood creeps.
1: that was in the early 80s. That was the movie was The Escape Artist. With Griffin O'Neill. if I remember, Terry Garr, Raul Julia, Desi Arnaz were in that film. They primarily used it for exterior shots, but there was part that was filmed at the carriage house and back as well. And I believe that was that part might have been inside, but I know most of the interior shots were done out in L.A. But yeah, the crew was there. I'm sure they went inside. The owner at the time was George Mercetta, who I unfortunately never had a chance to interview. He had passed before I started really getting into this work, but I had a million questions for him, and his family though answered a lot of those. But yeah, no, it's a great movie, filmed right here in Cleveland, and yeah, the Franklin Castle does have its big Hollywood debut in that film. So.
0: Where do we get your book, Haunted Franklin Castles, Bill?
1: Oh, gosh, you can get it through the publisher, History Press. You can get it Amazon, a number of local bookstores, some of the larger stores, Books A Million, Barnes & Noble. Definitely the locals are selling it. I always jokingly say, oh, you can find it at garage sales, secondhand
0: sales. Well, that, my friend, if we ever get to Cleveland, we'll look you up. Thank you so much, and good luck with your haunted tours. For Dane Galante, Tom Danheiser, Sue Trikas, Lex Lonehood, Sean Latasseur, our friend Alex Fernandez, Tim Banal, George Knapp, and Richard Serrett, I'm George Norrie, somewhere out there on Coast to Coast AM. We'll see you on our next edition. Until then... be safe, everyone.

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6: ABC News, I'm Stephanie Officer. The cyclosporiasis outbreak has claimed two lives, both in Michigan. Dr. Joel K. Meyer at Wayne State University notes they do see some cases, but not like this.
7: In a typical year in the state of Michigan, we have about 40 to 50 cases. This year, it's by far the largest cyclosporiasis outbreak on record.
6: The outbreak, linked to the lettuce from Mexico, served at Taco Bell's in 9 states. The Michigan Department of Health says both patients had underlying health conditions. New Jersey Governor Mike Sherrill's mission to end veteran homelessness just became more concrete. The Bringing Veterans Home initiative was launched 2 years ago and is fully funded to the tune of $30 million in state and federal money. New Jersey is now housing more vets than are becoming homeless. The program provides permanent housing and support for vets experiencing or at risk of homelessness. Since it began, officials say more than 2,500 vets now have permanent homes. This is ABC News. A political pioneer in Texas has passed away.
8: Kay Granger spent her life in politics, breaking down
9: duties
8: barriers.
9: That I will faithfully execute the duties
10: of the office of mayor.
8: The first woman elected to lead Fort Worth, Texas, would later be courted by both parties to run for Congress under their banner. She picked the GOP and became the first Republican woman sent to the House from Texas. She retired last year after 28 years in Washington and died Sunday at 83. Jim Ryan, ABC News in Dallas-Fort Worth.
6: A tech giant warns those who use hotel Wi-Fi may be at risk. Elizabeth Schulze.
11: Microsoft says you should assume that public and hotel Wi-Fi networks might not be trustworthy. Using your phone as a hotspot is a safer option, but make sure that you check your plan's data allowance first. And if you are using 365, consider passwordless login options like passkeys or multi-factor authentication.
6: Planemaker Boeing getting their long-awaited FAA approval for their new 737 MAX 7 jet this week. Stephanie Officer, ABC News.
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0: Heartland of America and the gateway to the West. Good morning, good evening, wherever you may be across the nation, around the world. I'm George Norrie. This is Coast to Coast AM. Later tonight, ghostly legends. Here's what's happening. Nearly 65,000 people have been evacuated from their homes in Spokane County, Washington, as crews continue to battle three major wildfires. One person arrested for arson for one of those fires. No injuries or deaths have been confirmed, but officials say the scale of the fires means it will take time to fully assess. More than 700 structures have been destroyed, with the fires consuming more than 8,000 acres. 0% contained. Iran has denied any negotiations were taking place with the United States after President Donald Trump said new talks would begin on Monday today in an effort to end their war, now in its sixth month. The rebuttal by the Iranian Foreign Ministry follows Trump saying that he had held off launching new strikes on the Islamic Republic to allow for further diplomatic efforts. Washington and Tehran have been at war since Feb 28th when the U.S. and Israel launched surprise strikes against Iran, though months of on-and-off diplomacy have led to periods of relative calm. Here's Tom Danheiser with more. Tom?
1: Well, George, U.S. President Donald Trump says talks with Iran are underway, warning that the negotiations are Tehran's last chance to secure a deal to end the five-month conflict. Tehran denies holding talks with Washington, saying it is speaking to Oman about the Strait of Hormuz. Israeli forces have killed two Palestinians in an attack on Gaza City as Qatar, Egypt, and Turkey have issued a joint statement condemning Israel's continued attacks on the Strip. Meanwhile, U.S. President Donald Trump's Board of Peace says Hamas must completely disarm before Israel withdraws from Gaza after the Israeli pushback. And top Iranian military advisor Mohsen Rezai has warned the U.S. that vessels and forces will face serious risks and casualties if the naval blockade continues. We'll keep an eye on this one, George.
0: Thank you, Tom. Cuba's electricity grid collapsed Sunday, the state-owned grid operator said, plunging the island of about 10 million people into darkness. As blackouts become more frequent, the outage follows three nationwide blackouts in July and comes as the U.S.-imposed oil blockade further strains the island's aging energy structure. MySpace, remember that, could soon make a comeback after nearly two decades on the decline as its owners seek a fresh start to compete with current social media giants. The owners of the once popular social media platform, brothers Tim and Chris Vanderhook, announced plans to relaunch MySpace with a new vision. Interesting. Even more bad cases of AI companies sloppily permitting their AI systems to attack other firms along with other irresponsible AI activities. They're now making the news big time. Let's check in with our expert, Lauren Weinstein, about how we can expect this to go. This is a bizarre story, Lauren.
2: Yeah, recently I discussed how OpenAI's AI model attacked another AI firm, not due to any flaw of the AI, but because OpenAI had sloppily not set their testing conditions to properly limit the AI's actions. Now we hear that another AI firm, Anthropic, found their Claude AI doing the same sort of thing, again, due to corporate sloppiness in setting controls. A person could go to prison for years doing attacks like these. The AI firms get away with it as usual since they know how to play the political games. They want us to trust their AIs monitoring our meetings. They assure us that they won't leak proprietary or personal information. They want us to let their AI agents run amok on work and personal computers, not only reading data, but actually taking actions on systems and websites on behalf of users. But these recent incidents show that there's no reason to believe that doing any of this is actually safe, especially since the firms routinely refuse to take any responsibility for anything that goes wrong. And when firms can't even get their own internal AI security controls to work properly, what possible reason would there be to trust them regarding any of this stuff? Here's another new one. Google used to have a world-class privacy team and a top-notch trust and safety team. But maybe most of those team members were laid off and replaced with AI because Google really screwed up last week. Google announced that anyone could now create fake imagery using Google AI and combine it with Google Earth imagery. Google Earth has long been the gold standard for reliable geographic images, but immediately, horrific deepfake images started to circulate with people using this new AI slop feature to create realistic imagery portraying disasters and other horrible and misleading situations. Google's initial reaction to concerns about this dangerous misinformation was to try downplay the problem. But as warnings and examples built up, Google relented and ultimately pulled down the feature entirely. It was running less than 24 hours. Yet Google has made it clear that they want to bring it back, despite the entire idea being incredibly dangerous, no matter what new so-called guardrails they might try to implement. One really has to ask, how did such an obviously disastrous Google Earth misinformation AI slop feature get green-lighted in the first place? And by the way, there's new reports now that the AI industry has been quietly obtaining enormous numbers of physical books, sometimes rare ones, that they then destroy in the process of scanning them into their AIs, another way to thumb their noses at society. It's clear that these firms cannot be trusted to safely manage these AI technologies by themselves. They need to be firmly regulated with an eye towards society's needs, not the bottom lines of the big tech billionaire CEOs pushing these technologies. These firms have benefited from a lot of slack up to now, thanks to their political connections with both parties. But it's way past time to tell these firms that their wild partying days are over and that they're either going to play by society's rules or they're not going to be permitted to play at all.
0: Lauren, what do you think of MySpace trying to make a comeback?
2: Well, it's interesting. You know, so many years down the line, it's really sort of more a name than anything else. So obviously, they're thinking in terms of name recognition. I guess another question would be, with so much legal pressure and legislative pressure on social media right now, with, you know, media bans, social media bans, trying to keep kids off of social media, is this really the right time to be trying to bring back MySpace? I don't know. It'll definitely be interesting to watch.
0: All right. Thanks, Lauren. We all know that sugar is bad for us, but a growing body of scientific knowledge reveals that one particular kind is fast tracking us to chronic ill health. Fructose, a compound of the carbon, hydrogen, and oxygen atoms which comprise sugar, might sound like the fruity natural member of the sweet stuff family, but new research confirms it's the demon in our diets. In June, scientists from a university in Philadelphia compared the brain's response to fructose with another sugary, glucose. The research showed that although each substance contained the same number of calories, the brain responded to them differently through separate gut-brain pathways, making us angrier, hungrier, and even more susceptible to disease. A SpaceX rocket that has been drifting in space for a year and a half is set to crash into the moon tomorrow, stirring up a debris cloud that could be visible from Earth. The impact raises questions on the future of lunar exploration, including how to protect any future moon bases from space junk. Here with more on what's going on in the skies, here's Seth Sostak, our astronomer. Seth, what do we have?
3: Well, we've got a question here, which is maybe the biggest question in astrobiology, George, and that is, how did life get started? Now, there are really only two options. Either life arose spontaneously here more than 3.5 billion years ago, the result of chemistry that was going on in the oceans of our planet, or two, someone brought life to Earth or perhaps sent it here in some sort of rocket. Obviously, if life can begin spontaneously, then given that there are at least tens of billions of other Earth-like planets in our galaxy, we can expect lots of life out there. That's good news for Star Trek. On the other hand, if life has to be planted, then who knows? Maybe aliens seeded Earth with biology, but they might not have done that for lots of other worlds. And in that case, life could be a rare phenomenon dependent on the interests of space aliens. Let me pose the question another way. If I give you 100 million Earth-like worlds, will many of them eventually cook up life on their own? Well, a biologist at Imperial College in London named Robert Endress has made some mathematical models of a young planet with an atmosphere and oceans to kind of go back in time, as it were, to address this question and see if life would spontaneously appear. Well, in the case of his models, it didn't. The obvious conclusion is that Earth is somehow very, very special, and aliens are probably very, very rare. But could it be that there's no one in space for us to either meet or talk to on the radio? For science fiction writers, and personally for me, that would be a serious bummer. So that's why finding life somewhere else, even tiny microbes, would immediately solve this problem by suggesting that there's other life in the depths of space. So if we do find it, even if it's only bacteria on Mars, that might disappoint Dr. Endres. But honestly, I sure hope he's wrong. I don't want humanity to live endlessly alone on a desert island. And that's it from here, George.
0: All right, my friend. We'll talk to you next week. Seth Shostak, senior astronomer at SETI, Search for Extraterrestrial Intelligence. How's your purse and wallet? Is it loaded with cash? In a moment, Harry Dent joins us to tell us how long we might hold on to that money on Coast to Coast AM.
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0: And welcome back to Coast. George Norrie with you, economist Harry Dent with us, Harvard MBA author, CEO of Six Ventures, new ones too, as well as a Fortune 100 company consultant at Bain & Company as well. He is with us right now. His book is called Zero Hour. Harry, how are ya?
1: Good, George.
0: Looking forward to this. So how's the economy in your opinion? Are we robust or what?
1: Well, we are robust, but the problem, George, is all of this growth since the 2008-09 downturn has been 100% from government stimulus. And I'm talking numbers that people have no awareness of. $31 trillion, I calculate, has been poured in over the last 17 years, about 7% of GDP. In other words, we should have grown at 7 to 10% with that much stimulus. And what we've done is grown lower than average at about 2.2%, but it would have been, we would have been in negative territory for many, many years without this stimulus. And again, it's something my models predicted, the great boom from 1983 to 2007 with baby boom rising spending, but also said 2008 to 22 would be a long, slow period in between the baby boom generation and the next positive millennial generation wave of spending. So we should have had a natural downturn. The governments just stimulated their way out of it. And the problem is there's a cost to that. And they've kind of basically spent their wad. And we have so many treasury bonds. The young people are going to be paying off these things for the rest of their lives. And there's another cycle, a technology cycle, that basically is down from 2020 to 32 to follow this demographic cycle. So you know, this, we are in a difficult time and governments have just covered it over. And that I think we're going to see the crash of our lifetime in the next few years. And it could have already started. I think there's a good chance stocks just peaked in early June. And we'll know if that's the case if there's a sharp crash into October or fall. Okay. So we'll know within a few months whether this great crash is beginning or not. But George, it has to happen. Mark, the stocks are the most overvalued in history. The only other time they were this close was the 2000 and 2002 78% crash in the NASDAQ and tech stocks. And of course, the Great Depression from 29 to 32. So these are once in a lifetime events typically. And I think we're about to see one. So people have got to get safe. And the good news, George, you'll never make money quicker than getting out of a bubble like this and then reinvesting at what I call the sale of a lifetime on all financial assets. This means real estate's going to be bargained, stocks, Bitcoin, crypto, everything's going to be on sale probably 2 or 3 years from now. But you're not going to be able to take advantage of that sale if you just sit through this crash and lose almost all your financial assets.
0: Exactly. If you lose your money, what good is it? And what about the war in Iran, Harry? How much is that going to affect us?
1: Well, you know, I think that's one of the triggers here. Okay. So, you know, this is coming. I mean, the government just keeps trying to hold us together with stimulus, but here now this war is weighing on stocks. And again, I'm just saying to people, this market is so stretched, so long with so much stimulus. All it's going to take is enough of a first crash, and bubbles always crash hard, right off the bat, 40 to 50% in just a couple of months. So we get that first crash. I think there's no coming back from that. People are going to lose faith in all this artificial stimulus because people know it's not real when they're just pouring printed money in and just running nonstop. We've been running nonstop government deficits since 2001, you know, so, you know, for 25 years. And printed $8 trillion around the COVID thing and all of that stuff. I mean, so people know this is artificial. And so when it starts to crash, they're going to get scared quick. So you just got to be ahead of this and be safe. And again, you can actually make money by being in the safest bonds, the U.S. Treasury bonds. They will appreciate. They're the only thing that went up in the 2008 crash. This crash will be at least 50% worse than that, maybe more than that. But I think the U.S. Treasury bonds, the 10 and 30 year, there's an ETF called TLT that holds these bonds, will double in value is my projection if we have this great crash and downturn, because all the money from all this real estate and stocks and financial assets is going to go into those safest bonds. And so you could actually make a lot of money in this downturn and then reinvest 2 or 3 years from now when stocks and everything you would want to own and housing and vacation homes or whatever will be at the lowest prices you'll ever see the rest of your life.
0: Generally, Harry, what is the mood about the economy for people?
1: Well, again, you know, the mood is good, but people are also a little bit skeptical because, again, it's obvious that the government has been the main cause. People don't know how much. I mean, I'm telling my subscribers and stuff, hey, they covered over what would have been more like 1930 to 42, a long recession or a Great Depression sort of thing. They covered this over. So again, you can't just print money out of thin air and cover over a crisis. Life's not that easy, never has been. So there is going to be consequences of this. And when this thing falls apart, because George, the way they've done this, we've just created a bubble that now is three times as long and twice as big as the first tech bubble that crashed in 2002. That was a bubble crash. And again, it was 78% in just a couple of years. People lost a lot of money in stock. The 2008-09 downturn, my models predicted decades before it happened. That was the baby boom peak in spending in 2007 and the downturn in demographic spending. That was a real downturn for real reasons. That was a normal downturn and a strong one. This one, again, is a second larger bubble. So these bubbles in history are crystal clear. I've studied every one of them on Earth in the last 200 years. They crash hard. Bubbles go down 70 to 90% when they crash. Normal generational booms and things, when they finally shake out, go down 40 to 50%. So this is not something, I mean, I hate to say it, this is the one time you don't listen to your financial advisor. I love financial advisors because they keep people more balanced, but you do not try to sit through something this big. You can't recover from a 90% crash. And real estate goes down 60 to 70. Most real estate will be underwater because of mortgages. So it's even worse than stocks.
0: Jeez. Is there anything or anybody to blame for all this?
1: Well, not for the economy being weak, not for them needing to stimulate because the economy is weak. I mean, in other words, the government doesn't do what I do. They don't know how to project trends. I know how to project spending over the rest of, you know, the next 50 years through generational spending and other cycles and stuff. They didn't expect the 2008 crash. When it happened, they panicked and they just started printing. They threw out $1 trillion right there in early 2009 when they realized they were in a deep recession, and they thought that would be enough to turn it around. They didn't realize this was a long-term slowdown, and now they've had to throw, as I said earlier, $31 trillion in the economy to keep it just going at moderate growth rates to counter this deep cavern of down spending from the Generation X is what it was. Now, the millennials have kicked in and started spending again 2023-24, just like my models would say. But, you know, they're being, you know, they can't even afford to buy a house because the housing bubble has gone so extreme, because the housing bubble was fueled by all this stimulus. All the money printing goes into stocks and all the deficits go in the economy, and they both stimulate the economy and then also affect each other. I mean, we've been running an artificial economy, you know, since 2009. And people be scared to death if they knew what I knew, is all I'm saying. And so all I can do is advise people, look, I'm not telling you to be out of stocks. This could last a long time. I'm telling you to be out just for the first crash until we know that this crash is starting. The first crash should be 40 to 50%. If it's peaked here, it should happen between, you know, July and October, and it'll be a sharp crash. That'll be the sign that this bubble's finally bursting. And then you'll know, okay, now I got to be out of stocks and be safe and be in safe bonds for a couple of years before I get this great buy opportunity. But the key thing is to miss this crash. I mean,
0: Well, we need to miss it. We need to miss it big time. We're going to come back with more with Harry Dent in just a moment on Coast to Coast AM.

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0: Welcome back, George Norrie, along with Harry Dent, as we talk about the economy, and we'll take calls next hour with Harry. Harry, you've talked about ages being important, 46, 63. Why is that?
1: Yeah, I mean, people have no idea. People enter the workforce at age 20 on average. Now, that's a mix of people 18, you know, high school to 22 getting out of college. But that's when people positively impact the economy for the first time in their life. They're an expense to the economy, their parents, everybody before that. And then there's this powerful spending cycle, which mostly happens from 20 to 46. So 46 is the age where the average person, average household, spends the most money in their entire lifetime. Economists don't talk about this. It's the most important number in economics. So the boom from 1983 to 2007, late 2007, was just the baby boom going from that average age of 20 to 46 in increasing numbers and causing the greatest boom in history. When I was predicting back in the 80s, I got criticism for being too bullish. I said the Dow is going to be 10,000 by 2000. Then we're going to go to heights we've never seen. And people said, Harry, you're crazy. Well, I'm getting the same thing now when I'm saying, well, hey, this demographic spending boom is over. We've had the greatest bubble in history, and now bubbles have to crash. And there's just no two ways around that. So this is the other side. And again, this, George, this should have happened. It happened in 2008 to 9. That was the first crash. But then all this stimulus has held off and pumped up the economy since. That we should have seen the finale of the crash between 2018 and 22. That would have been when we'd have the second part of a kind of a long downturn, and then it would have been over. But the economy's never been able to correct these excesses, never shake out all the zombie companies and bad loans and stuff. And this is healthy, George. The economy needs to do this every once in a while. And so we're going to have this. And I'm just telling people, it's not going to be pretty. And don't blame me for forecasting it. I didn't cause this. I've warned people about the last crash, and I'm warning about this one. And hey, if you can be a step ahead of this, all it's going to mean is you're going to get the best deal in your life. You're going to be able to reinvest your net worth at the greatest prices in history and make massively more money. The hardest thing for most people is a lot of people don't want to sell their house. I have my house, my primary home. I already sold my vacation home years ago. I got my primary house on sale right now. And I told my wife, we got to sell it by the end of the year. I'm willing to do that because I know I'm going to be able to buy something like that back 50% or 60% lower in a couple of years. And that's worth it to me. I don't want to lose, you know, half my net worth sitting in a house. And the other thing is the demographics coming out of this are not like in the past. The baby, my real estate indicator doesn't just project when people spend the most on real estate. It also subtracts the people who die. And there's going to be the massive baby boom dying wave from 2017 to 2040. Baby boomers are going to just be selling and dumping houses on the market for years and years to come. Real estate's, I got a term in my newsletter and book saying real estate will never be the same after this last peak and stuff. It's not going to come back and grow at 10% a year ever again in developed countries like the United States. So, you know, and investors are going to have to realize stocks won't be as strong with the milder millennial boom as they were with the baby boom. So we're going to have to invest in emerging countries. That's where India is going to be the next China. That's my biggest theme in investing. And imagine if you'd have bought China in the early 80s, when they had the best four decades of any country history, you know, and the real estate boom in China. But man, the Chinese are going to be hurting, George. They've got the biggest real estate bubble. Australia's next, and then the U.S. And all these real estate bubbles are going to hurt people the most because we have mortgages against that real estate. And I think the government's going to have the biggest bailout in history, which is going to crucify the government. They're going to have to help people if housing goes down as much as my indicators say.
0: Who gets hurt the most when this crashes?
1: Well, you know, the truth is people come up to me after presentation. It's always about the real estate. That's where they're most concerned. And they say, oh, and all people can say, oh, Harry, I got two houses, you know? Yeah, I should sell the the one with the mortgage and get rid of that darn mortgage. And I say, no, no, no, no, no, no. The bank owns that house 80, 90%. You want to sell the one you got that you paid off and have your equity, and that's yours. And you don't want to lose that equity. And the truth is, if this happens at some point, the crash is as bad as I'm saying, somehow the banks and governments are going to have to conspire together to somehow reduce these mortgages in some way. So you might get your mortgage written down in half and maybe only lose 20%, you know, instead of 60 or 70%. But you can't count on that. But that's why I would keep, if I had a house with a high mortgage, okay, well, that's not as risky. If I got a house I paid off, oh my gosh, sell it. Take the equity now, because you're going to lose, you're going to lose that equity massively, and it's not going to come back much.
0: How much of a collapse is that going to be in the real estate market?
1: Well, okay, I mean, here's what I do, Joy, and this is what makes it's more than people would think, but it's very simple. All we're going to do here, and anybody that looks at stock charts or real estate charts would look at, say the same thing if they look at these charts and then none. You're just going to go back to the last major low. The last major low in stocks was the 2008-9 crash low in March of 2009. For stocks, George, to go back to there, that's 90% on the S&P 500 and 95% on the NASDAQ, okay? And crypto is going to go down 70, 80% too. That would just go back to the last four-year cycle low, okay? For real estate, and this is the most shocking, because again, real estate's harder to sell. It's got mortgages against it. Most people own anywhere between 20% to 60% of their house instead of 100%. I mean, housing's going to go down back to the 2012 was the last low there. That's 60 to 70%. And in places like California or New York, it's more than that. So you can also look at your house, wherever you are, or vacation or whatever, or your main house. What was it worth in the middle of 2012? You can look back on the records and see that's where it's your downside risk. And I'm telling you, George, people are going to be shocked when they see that it's going to be 50, 60, 70, 80% on houses. The Great Recession, I mean, we had the last housing collapse was the worst than the Great Depression. It only went down 34% for the average house. I'm projecting 67% for the average house in Ohio. So imagine what a penthouse in New York goes down, or a super expensive home, you know, in San Francisco goes down.
0: Did the COVID pandemic hurt much?
1: It did. It was the only thing that gave the economy a break, because it's been nonstop stimulus. The problem is the government doubled down. They doubled the stimulus for those 3 years, 2020 to 22. And again, that's just created this bigger bubble. So, but it did, the economy did get hit. We had a two-quarter recession, which was very short and light, but at least the economy got some break. People don't understand. I was a turnaround manager in business, okay, in the 80s. You know, businesses in trouble, I'd have to turn them around out of steep slides and stuff. Things have to correct back down to reality now and then. You know, that recessions are natural. They're just like sleeping at night. 30% of the time, we're asleep and 70% awake. We can't be productive waking if we don't get that sleep and restore ourselves. Recessions help the economy, throw out all the companies that didn't do so well and the debts that didn't perform and failed. They flush those out, and it makes it's like going on a diet and getting healthy, and you know, it makes the economy healthy again. We haven't had, except for brief COVID, we haven't had a recession for the longest time in the history of our country. It's been 17 years now without a recession, except for the brief COVID thing, and that wasn't much. So this is unhealthy for the economy. A lot of people will say, oh, Harry, why are you so pessimistic and blah, blah, blah, blah, blah, blah. I am, yes, I'm pro-recessions. We need a good recession once a decade, and that's what we've gotten. We were in recession 30% of the time, and we're in boom 70% of the time. Exact same ratio of waking to sleep. It's healthy to do this.
0: Can you blame
1: any? If you see them coming, then you can adapt to it. You don't have to lose everything.
0: Can you blame any kind of administration for any of this?
1: No, not really. The only thing I can blame is if we had had this second downturn between 2019 and 22, when it should have come, it wouldn't have been as big a drop in stocks or big a drop in real estate or as deep a recession as now. Because we have a bigger bubble now and everything's been stretched. It's going to take a bigger, longer, deeper crash. So they have made this crash worse. But nobody, I mean, this crash would have happened regardless, okay? And the only mistake is everybody, and this is Republican Democrat, everybody's done this. Everybody has run huge deficits since 2001, and every administration, has printed, the Federal Reserve has done nonstop money printing for many years after, the 2009 downturn. So that, to me, is a mistake. You're fighting the economy. You're not letting it go through its natural cleansing. And you're basically taking the position that recessions are the enemy, which tells me that government officials and 99% of economists don't understand the economy if they see recessions as a bad thing.
0: Harry, SpaceX, Elon Musk's company, did its initial public offering not too long ago. It took off like a rocket ship, and then it came down like a rocket ship. Yeah. What happened? Yeah.
1: That's exactly what's going to happen to every tech stock on earth. This happened in 2000, 2002. Stocks had, that was not a recession that caused that. Stocks had bubbled up in the late 90s, peaked in early 2000, and then crashed 78%. Again, with no recession. If there had been a recession, they would have crashed 80 or 90. That's what's happening now. Stock, I mean, this tech bubble is way overdue. And it should have crashed again, 2019 to 22. Now we're going to have that crash. Let's call it 2026 to 2029. And it's just going to be harder and deeper because, we pushed it off. Pushing stuff under the rug, pushing problems off in the future only makes them worse. That's the tale of human history. And we never seem to learn that lesson. People always want to, push something like this off, and it's bad policy. And so, I mean, history is going to be clear on this, that it basically people tried to stave off a major downturn and end up creating the greatest single crash and downturn since 1929 to 32. And every economist on earth has sworn, we'll never let that happen again. They have made that inevitable, George, by putting off this crisis. It is going to happen again.
0: Why did it drop so fast?
1: But bubbles build up faster than normal stock markets. Okay. And so the crashes and in a downturn from a boom or a bubble burst, the burst will be twice as fast as the boom or the bubble that came into it. But because fear, I call it fear runs faster than greed. Yeah. People are greedy and they'll build up a bubble, but boy, when they see loss, people panic and run faster. So these crashes are very, people say, keep telling me, Harry, the government won't let this happen. By the time they get the gun out of the holster, we're going to have that first crash down 50% on the S&P 500, 60% on the NASDAQ. And people are going to say, oh my God, were we crazy? We believed in this stupid bubble. The government's lost control. There's no turning around after that. They'll try to stimulate. It'll be too little, too late. And next thing you know, I mean, every boom and bubble of this magnitude has corrected 80 to 95% in history. Again, bubbles correct like in that level, normal booms like the 70s bust after the long 50s, 60s, wonderful, normal, healthy boom, the stock market crashed like 50% at worst, 40 to 50%. That's normal, okay? This is not going to be, that's why I tell people, don't listen to your financial advisor. They're going to tell you, everybody's going to tell you, sit through it, it'll be okay. No. This is a crash of a lifetime. This is, if you'd have sat through 29 to 32, you would have never, even if you had bought back at the bottom, or turned around and did the right thing at the bottom and not waited a long time to get back in or panicked and gotten out at the wrong time. Even if you'd have done the right thing, it would have taken 25 years to get back to even. If you would have been a retiree, you would have been dead long before you got your money back and you would have had nothing to retire on. So a lot of retirees are going to be the most affected. That's the best answer to your earlier question. People just retiring, the baby boomers, just the last baby boomer on average just entered retirement at the end of 2024. And those people are going to need their money from their stocks and real estate, and they're hoping to sell their house at some point, also as part of their retirement plan, and trade down, and they're going to be in deep trouble. And they're going to go, why did this happen? Why did nobody warn me? How did our government get us in this mess? The people most angry are going to be in China. These people have much lower incomes than us, and a lot of them have a second or third home sitting empty because they speculate in housing. They don't buy stocks like people in the United States do. They largely speculate in real estate, and their real estate bubble totally pumped up by the government, and the worst in the world. So the Chinese are going to be really hurting. And I can't even imagine what China's going to be like. I would not want to be in that country. I mean, I don't see how they don't have total civil unrest.
0: Do you think their age, the restrictions on birth, has caught up with them?
1: Yes, exactly. India doesn't have this problem. Other emerging countries, China purposely restricted births for a long time because they think they had too many people and didn't know what to do with them. And yes, of course it did. And their demographics already peaked. I have a spending wave for every country in the world. Theirs peaked in 2011 and turns down forever, George. I mean, there's no way to turn this around. And when China finally turned around more recent years and said, oh, hey, go ahead and have some babies, people said, no, actually, we're doing just fine with one child because we can barely afford that one child.
0: Well, it caught up to them, that's for sure. We're going to come back and take calls with Harry Dent in a moment. Make the call.
2: 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We're always on the hunt for unique and unusual images for our photo gallery. 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

0: I slept in a lot of different rooms, different beds, but none of them really felt like mine. I spent 14 years in foster care, mostly in group homes. And I never had much stuff because I always had to be ready to move. Why get things if you just have to let them go?
1: There are more than 100,000 children in foster care waiting to be adopted. The Dave Thomas Foundation for Adoption is working to help find them a forever family and a permanent home of their own.
0: Now I have my own room with walls that tell my story. I love hanging out in here. I play dress up with my sisters and I sing and make videos. 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
5: ABC News, I'm Sherry Preston. Two deaths now reported from the cryptopsoriasis outbreak. Both were in Michigan and both were people with underlying conditions. ABC's Lana Muiz with more on the possible cause, lettuce from Mexico.
6: As many families change their eating habits, some avoiding lettuce altogether, concern in North Carolina about other fresh produce. Officials have not identified the source for the more than 700 cases there, but say many of those sickened reported eating parsley and cilantro.
5: Once again, President Trump says the Iranians are being given one last chance to forge a deal and avoid escalation of the war. Meantime, on the water, a British maritime monitoring agency says a cargo ship was hit by a projectile overnight off the coast of Oman in the Strait of Hormuz. The president saying that U.S. Attorney Jeanine Pirro, quote, folded like an umbrella by dropping charges against the man accused of damaging the reflecting pool in D.C. Pirro says the damage happened during the installation of the lining that was ordered by President Trump. This is ABC News. We're now hearing from the civilian who helped stop the shooter who attacked a fast food joint in Idaho. ABC's Trevor Ault is in Twin Falls.
7: Hundreds of people running for cover as the shots rang out, but investigators say two men, an off-duty state trooper and 35-year-old Jordan Salinas, fired back.
8: I saw the individual with his rifle pointed at the vehicles, and then as soon as some rounds started coming at him, everything changed. Immediately, all that bravado he had immediately crumbled.
7: Authorities believe those heroic actions drove the shooter from the scene and likely saved lives.
5: Three people were killed at the In-N-Out Burger. The shooter took his own life, and police are still looking for a motive. Half the states of the nation are now suing the Trump administration over the latest tariffs. The 25 states say they're little more than a replacement for the tariffs already struck down by the Supreme Court. The latest set of tariffs, however, are being issued under a different law by the Trump administration. Sherry Preston, ABC News.
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0: Well, welcome back. Harry Dent with us as we talk about the world of the economy and his predictions. And not too dire, Harry, not too dire.
1: Well, you know, just, you know, the pause that refreshes, somebody once said, you know, I mean, this is needed. You have to let the economy clean out the dead wood. And again, this has happened since World War II. Once every decade, we'll have a 1 to 3 year recession, and then it's all done. And then we have great booms to follow. So I don't see recessions, as I said earlier, as a bad thing, but this one will be worse than it would have been because we've now put it off. It should have occurred years ago.
0: What do you think of jobs? What's going to happen there?
1: Jobs are going to get hit hard. And to me, though, I would way rather lose my job for 2 years, especially since we have pretty good social programs in most developed countries, including the United States, than lose 50 to 70 to 80% of my net worth I built up all my life. So I think the biggest threat, the biggest way to get through this and come out smelling like a rose is to protect your financial asset. Preserve your net worth where it is now. Get in these safe haven U.S. 10 and 30 year treasury bonds. And again, it's ETF like TLT. If you get in that, you will actually continue to grow your wealth in the downturn and then be able to multiply it more for your retirement, because stocks and real estate and everything will be much better value, which means higher returns down the road. So, I mean, anybody that sits on stocks now, they're going to go way down, and you'll never see these highs. I mean, I don't think anybody in the U.S. of any reasonable age, 40, 50 or older, will ever see stocks in the rest of their life as high as we've just seen them at this recent peak, which could have been June 2nd to 3rd already. We're just not going to see them again, because the demographics and the fundamental growth is not there. We are an aging nation, as is Europe, the only ones that aren't are places like Australia and Sweden and Norway. Mm-hmm. They have more young people and immigrants and stuff, but the economy will not be the same in the future. We've been growing forever, and especially, again, as I said, since real estate is affected more directly by people dying, the dying of the baby boom is going to keep real estate at bay for the rest of our lifetimes. And people are really going to think, well, my real estate went down 60, 70%, but it'll come roaring back like it all had. No, it won't. That's my problem. It will not come roaring. It'll come bounce back some from low. It's not going to come roaring back. And we certainly won't see real estate values at these levels in our lifetimes in most developed countries.
0: Let's go to the calls. First time caller Edie is with us in New York. Hi, Edie.
2: Hi, how are you?
0: I'm fine. How are you?
2: Oh, good. I was telling Tommy, I have very little money, and I have a house that's almost paid for. I got like 10 more years on it, but my mortgage payment is like half of what market rents are, and so I really kind of can't sell it, and I'm not in stocks or anything. So I was wondering what his advice was, and also I'm interested in what he thinks about gold.
0: All right, go ahead, Harry.
1: Yeah. Number one, it would be better to sell your house if you could, but if you're in a more moderately priced house and in a more moderate, you know, like if you're in Southern Ohio, it's not going to be the same. The people in Florida, California, New York, those type of places have bubbled the most. And will fall maybe 20, 30, 40% and not as much. And it's not going to be as hard to sit through. Okay. I'm in Puerto Rico. Puerto Rico didn't bubble as much. And so I'm selling my house anyway because I'm nimble and willing to do it. But I would not lose nearly as much of my Puerto Rican house as I would if we still had a house in Tampa, Florida, where I used to live. And if I was there, I'd sell. So the other thing do cut your expenses, do save as much money as you can. So you can have some money to invest when the economy does turn around. But the key thing is, again, I said earlier in the program, look up your house. What was it worth in 2012? Okay. to go back just that far, that'll tell you how much it's likely to fall. The best guess at that. And then you can assess, oh my gosh. I mean, if you find out you're going to lose half of your value, you might say, well, gosh, I can't afford not to sell my house. I mean, you can always, I mean, I hate to say it, you can move in with a friend or something for a few years. So it does pay to get creative here. And it does pay to at least consider your options as broadly as you can and then come to a decision. But again, if your home is not that overvalued and you're not in a bubble area, then it's not going to be as bad and it won't be as hard to sit through.
0: Are there any areas in the country, Harry, that the prices will still appreciate?
1: No, this is global too. No, I think everything will go down. But again, unlike stocks all go up and down together in similar levels, you know. But real estate really has varied in degrees of bubble across the country and in different countries. And that's why I tell the best way, I don't care where your real estate is, what was it worth in 2012 is the best way for you to get a gauge. If it falls back to those levels, how much does your house go down? That's the best guess you can make. And that does take into account how much it bubbled or not, which is what's the most important. All we're doing is racing. This isn't a downturn because trends are bad or something. It's just erasing a bubble that got out of hand and gotten way out of hand now because they let it go so long.
0: Edie also wanted to know about gold and silver.
1: Yes, gold and silver will go down because you look at 2008. But in 2008, gold held and silver held up a little longer than stocks and then went down. Like gold went down maybe 30 to 40% at worst when stocks went down, you know, 50, 60, 70. So gold and silver will hold. It would be easier to hold them. But I would sell gold and silver and I would turn around and buy them back like stocks. Now, I have also a unique forecast for gold that nobody has. India is the next big thing, as I said earlier in the show. It's the next China. Indians on jewelry and investment spend three times of their income on gold versus China. So when India is driving the global economy and a lot of other emerging countries like it in Southeast Asia, gold will have its biggest long-term run in history. And it won't be because as a hedge against inflation or a bad economy. It will be because it'll have the biggest boom in demand because all emerging country people spend more on gold as a percent of income. But India is off the, I mean, India is off the charts.
0: What's fueling that?
1: I'll tell you what I think, because I've spent a lot of time in India. Indians have been poor for a long time. And for poor people, the easiest way to sell is to save. Most people don't even have bank accounts, nevertheless investment accounts at Merrill Lynch over there. You just keep saving a little bit of gold. It's easy to store. It's concentrated. It's there. It's tangible. You can hide it, you know, somewhere in your house or under your house or in a safe or something. So it's easy. That's what people in India, they just buy small amounts of gold and keep saving gold coins or gold bars.
0: What do you think of Social Security, Harry? Is it going to be around?
1: You know, what I think is that at some point they're going to have to means test it. And that means I'm not going to get any. So I look at it, I'm not going to get much. You promised that for so long, it'd just be horrible. But I could see them. They certainly got to try to pay everyday people Social Security. And they keep going in deficits for everything else. And they can, so far, they've been able to borrow endlessly without getting punitive interest rates. I do think that could happen. So I'm looking for that next few years. That might curb that. But I wouldn't worry if I've got a normal kind of salary. But I myself think that at some point I'm not going to get a good chunk of my Social Security because they'll say, oh, people over 100 or 150 or some level will, you know, get a lesser amount or very little. I think that's a likely scenario.
0: East of the Rockies, Steve's with us in Kentucky. Hi, Stephen, go ahead.
3: I'd just like to talk to your guest about another aspect of the economy that I don't think we've ever seen before in this coming downturn, and that is the effect of AI on white-collar jobs. I think that AI has a potential to eliminate a lot of white collar jobs, including doctors, accountants, bankers, those kind of jobs, because, you know, for example, AI already does a better job of diagnosing illness than human physicians do. And I think those jobs are what in the past have kept the economy propped up in downturn. And now if those economy or those jobs disappear in this economy in the downturn, I think we're in a whole new territory, and I'm not sure what the effect is going to be. And I'd like to get your comments on that, please.
1: Yeah, that's a really great point. And it is definitely true. If you look at history, the first waves were automating farms way back in the 1800s. And then in the 1900s, we automated and people moved to factories. Well, then we automated factory and blue collar jobs. And in recent decades, we've already automated simple clerical jobs and offices. It is the more educated, college-educated, white-collar workers and companies that are going to get automated because computers are left-brain machines. They don't do our right-brain intuitive creative stuff. They're not going to replace entrepreneurs and artists and pop stars and stuff, but they can replace, I mean, literally, like you said, a lot of what doctors do and accountants and managers and all these things. And like you say, these are the people to make the highest incomes and buy the best homes and have the best lives. Now, the silver lining, and this is what's good about history, people have to be forced to jump to the next level. The next level, and I've been preaching this for decades in all of my books, everybody an entrepreneur. Everybody knows something better than other people. Everybody has a special interest or a hobby or something they've studied. And I've got some really crazy stuff I've studied, you know, that makes them an expert on something. You have to turn your expertise into some product, service, or software, and particularly that other people can use your expertise. I already have. I mean, I can take demographics and project it all the way down to zip codes and whether ice cream's going to sell better in this zip code or that. And it turns, you know, things like that could be useful to businesses, investors, and stuff. So find what you do the best and figure a way to turn that into business. And corporations are going to have information systems that get better and better that can, and I could do this. We used to do this at Bain & Company. We come in and take the fixed cost in a company and allocate them to all the products and divisions that really use them and have a profit and loss for every single product or every single division. Everything can be made a profit center. And so more and more people will become a profit center, either an individual or a team of 3, 5, 8 people, and they will get a share of the profits because companies are going to have to compete for people that way. So everybody will become more an entrepreneur. You're right. The white collar, bureaucratic, even the high ones, jobs are all going to be automated. And so doctors are going to have to focus on keeping people healthy rather than fixing them. Everybody's going to have to find what, but this is the threat. And you're right. These white collar people are the people that's always been laying everybody else off, you know, and demonizing everybody else. This is where it has to go. That's probably the most important insight people could have, that this is going to affect white collar work and not clerical.
0: Let's go to Scott in San Luis Obispo. Hey, Scott, welcome.
4: Yeah. Hello, George. Hello, Harry. Hey, George, I have a comment that leads to a question. Is that okay tonight, sir?
0: Sure.
4: Okay. Well, hello, Harry. Listen, you know, when COVID started in 2020, there was one thing that really impacted, I think, everybody was everybody got a chance to work at home. We thought it was temporary. Then it turned not to be temporary. And then a lot of people were working at home. And when they're working at home, they realized, gee, I don't have to live here anymore. People like in New York, New Jersey, Silicon Valley, they started moving everywhere. I live in San Luis Obispo, particularly here, Santa Barbara, everything doubles within 1 year. So like a 3-bedroom, 2-bedroom house was an average of 700,000 in San Luis Obispo. Now it's 1.6, 1.8. Right now, I listened to an interview with Elon Musk that had with Joe Rogan, and Elon Musk said, you know, pure and simple, anything that's digital is going to be out of a job. Anything physical is going to stay. And I started thinking, you know, AI is basically going to eliminate a lot of jobs. There was a recent study last year, MIT, Stanford University, and the World Economic Forum predict in 5 years that 40% of the world's population will be out of work. these work at home people that basically bought everybody out of the market. Do you think that that's a ticking time bomb for all these people that are working at home that might be like, you know what? They're going to be replaced. Do you think the housing market is going to crash like in 2008? Worse? I don't know, because the housing prices to me are so unsustainable that locals can't buy anymore. It's simply unaffordable. And I don't know. Can you weigh in on that? And I really appreciate you coming on the air. You're a really great guest.
0: Thank you, Scott. Go ahead, Harry.
1: Absolutely. The housing crash is going to be the biggest theme of this. The first time, the 2008-9, we got a taste of it. Housing didn't even hardly go down in the Great Depression, okay? But this was a time where housing got overpriced, bubbled, and did crash. And this bubble is way bigger. Housing's going to have to come way down. It's a good thing long term, no question about it. Housing being so expensive is the worst thing that young people face today, even if they get a good high-paying professional job. But when housing goes down, a lot of people are going to lose a lot of money in net worth, and it's going to cause a huge split in society, because it's going to be the older people are, the more they own houses, and the younger they are, hopefully they haven't bought one yet. The people who got priced out of the market are going to be the lucky ones, is what I'm saying, okay? Because they'll be able to finally buy a house literally at prices where they'll be able to get twice the house for the money or three times, and they're going to be big winners. And I always tell people, okay, yes, this is going to be horrible for baby boomers like me, but who's more important to the economy 10, 20, 30 years from now? You know what I'm going to be 20, 30 years from now? Dead. That's what I'm going to be, okay? I can look up a life expectancy table and get it down fairly close. So the young people getting this burden off them of expensive housing is going to be good for the economy, but the baby boomers are going to, and older people, you know, people like 50 and older are going to take it in the shorts. And all I can do is warn people. I can't change this. You can't change this. I am selling my dream home, and I got a great home, okay? And I got a great deal on it. I even bought it when I wouldn't have bought a house except I got such a good deal. But now it's gone up a lot, and I have to sell it or I'm going to lose millions of dollars in net worth. So I'm going to sell the damn thing. And we found a house in a more remote area, which we like and have some friends in, which I can actually buy at affordable rate and still pull a lot of money out of this home. So I'm not going to rent, but I would rent if I had to.
0: You see mortgage rates, Harry, going down too?
1: Well, yeah, they will with the downturn. But the problem is when the banks and mortgage companies see a recession and downturn, they don't want to lend money anymore. So, yeah, mortgage rates may go down, but only for people who have stellar credit will even get a loan. So that's a problem, too. Yeah. Now, longer term, mortgage rates will go down. And once we get over this downturn, although it's going to take to probably at least 2029, then down the road, yes, mortgage rates are going to be cheaper, and that's a benefit to everybody. But
0: we'll come back with Harry Dent and take final phone calls in just a moment on Coast to Coast AM.
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0: half of young adults are at risk of hearing damage from loud sounds. So why is this happening? We know not to bake in the sun for hours and to get our eyes checked regularly. 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And we know that smoking kills. 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
1: Next hour, William Crutchy joins us as we talk about the haunted Franklin Castle. 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We'll be back in a moment with Harry Dent and take final calls with him as well. 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
1: 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And through the app, you can sign up to be an insider as well. And again, if you live in Canada, like so many of you do, sign up and become a member. And here's something for you to build up that testosterone level.
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0: And welcome back, George Norrie, along with Harry Dent. Harry's website is his name, linked up at coasttocoastam.com. One of his books is called Zero Hour as well. And let's go to final calls. Janice in Missouri, east of the Rockies. Hi, Janice.
1: Hi. Thanks for taking my call.
0: You're welcome.
1: And say hi to Cornelius for me.
0: He hasn't checked in a while. Hope he's okay.
1: I hope he is, too. My question was, before the Depression, Woodrow Wilson, he started the League of Nations. Then when there was the Depression, then the League of Nations fell and we went into the UN. Now, we've got out of the WHO, which is part of the UN. I wonder when the UN is going to fall, and we're not going to be with that either.
0: What do you think of that, Harry?
2: Well, that's not really my expertise, but all institutions, you know, companies, institutions, government, everybody's going to be tested by a downturn of this magnitude. Everybody's going to question if any institution has value and what that value is. So everybody going to be restructured in some way and affected by this.
0: Who's going to get blamed, Harry? The administration, whatever administration is there at the time?
2: Yeah, unfortunately, that's what happens. The administration that's in when the downturn hits gets blamed, when, of course, the seeds for it come way before that. And again, everything's played into this. There's no Democrats and Republicans have run nonstop deficits. The Federal Reserve has been just on nonstop money printing for many years, regardless of administration. So, but yes, you don't want to be the person in office when this happens. And so this is not good for Donald Trump. If it happens by the time his term is over, I think at the end of 2028. And I think it's going to happen between now and then. So it's hard to look good. When this happens, it will not be him that caused it.
0: Harry, what is your hit rate, Ben, percentage-wise on these projections?
2: Well, you know, major calls. I mean, I called the 2007 top in the stock market and the whole downturn in 2008 all the way back in the mid-80s. You know, I was constantly calling for that. People say, oh, Harry, that won't happen. That won't happen. And it happened on cue, you know. Now, the problem is since 2009, when the government stepped in, now it's just most of my indicators are there underneath and stuff, but the stimulus is so overwhelming that that's the main thing. And now it's just a matter of tracking bubble. My projections now are just based on studying bubbles in the past and looking at trajectories, but that's a harder thing to track. I mean, this bubble does look like it's peaking and bursting to me now. So that's a forecast I hope to be right about, and we'll see that burst in the next few years. But these bubbles are much harder because this bubble has been pushed. I mean, I can't even compare, George, I can't even compare this bubble to any bubble in history because, again, it's been 17 years instead of 5 to 6, and it's gone much higher. I mean, it's a whole phenomenon that's just going to go down in history. People can be trying to figure out what happened for a long time here.
0: Let's go west of the Rockies. Steve's with us in Redondo Beach, California. Hi, Stephen.
3: Very good evening, Harry and George from Redondo Beach, California. I've been following a lot of financial data, and it all aligns up with what you've been talking about tonight. But you opened up the broadcast with two numbers, 46 and 63. What's interesting is I was born in 1963, and I am 63 years old. When I was 46, it was 2009, which was a big Lehman Brothers crash. Yeah. And yeah. I'm extremely concerned right now. My money's with a national financial company that takes 1.25% of my AUM, assets under management, every month. It's my largest expense every single month. And I'm wondering, should I pull it out? Should I go to stable where I don't gain or lose any money? I don't mind giving up modest returns over the next year or two, but I do not want to lose 10 to 20% or more in the next 1 to 2 years. I don't mind, you know, losing potential returns, but I really don't want to lose the capital because, like I said, I'm 63. What do you?
2: Well, two things is, you know, you are going to lose way more than that if I'm even half right. And so this is not something to sit through, as I said earlier. The other thing is I would get my own account. You can get a low cost brokerage account. The plan for this for the next few years is simple. You just get in the safest treasury bonds. You buy TLT ETF or 30 and 10 year treasury bonds and just hold them for a few years. That's the simplest thing for most people to do. And I'm telling you, any financial advisor you're with, they're just going to fight you. They're going to tell you you're doing the wrong thing. Again, I love financial advisors 90% of the time, but not now. They're just not going to get this until it's too late. So I think it's just better to have your own account, sit in these treasury bonds. Now, when this crisis is over, let's say around, if I had to guess the day around early to mid 2029, then it would make sense to go back with a financial advisor or an investment firm or somebody and invest for the millennial boom, which will have a good surge at least into late 2037 before the next slowdown. So, but I think it's just best to have your own account. Just, you could do something more tricky. You could short the stock market. I've got people on my newsletter that will short the stock market, and I'll tell them when to do that. But that's a whole different thing. I think just sitting in the safe bonds, because they're a great investment anyway. They're you know, you get 4.5%. They're risk free. The government will never default no matter what because they can print money. And the bonus is that those bonds may be the best single investment in the world in the next few years. And most people won't understand that and will miss that. In other words, it's the best place to be. You're getting a lower return than stocks normally or other higher corporate bonds. But in this situation, there will be nothing that'll beat these high quality bonds because nothing beat them in the 2008 crisis. And this is going to be 1.5 to 2 times as bad. So that'd be my advice.
0: Harry, would you call Elon Musk a genius?
2: Yeah. No, I think I don't know how or what. I mean, sometimes he looks like a 4-year-old kid playing in the sandpit, you know. And but no, I think he does have a genius for just seeing simple big things and then being ahead of and betting on it. I mean, you can't do this by luck. And you know, AI's big thing, and in space is a big thing after that. Space is a little more questionable to me. You know, I mean, yes, we can put data centers on the moon, but I'm telling you, when Elon Musk talks about putting a million people in a colony on Mars, I'm like, why? Who are you going to get to go?
0: I'm not going.
2: I wouldn't go to Mars. Horrible temperature and so far away and no, you know, no oxygen for one thing.
0: Next up, Andy in Torrance, California. Andy, go for it.
4: Yes, good evening, George. And Harry, my question to you is twofold. Number one, our friend George Soros from the World Economic Forum, he says that he stated by 2030, we will own nothing and we will be happy. He also stated by 2035, it will be complete. I think he was referring to this being a worldwide new system that they're going to be introducing. So some people believe that by storing and stocking up on gold and silver, precious metals and what have you, this will protect them. If you recall, our former president, Roosevelt, declared anyone having gold had to turn it in, and the government would give you like 35 paper dollars for each ounce. So my question to you is, in light of what's going on today, and like you implied earlier, you know more than most people, and you know how serious the implications of this are. Do you believe this will trigger a possible worldwide big D if you know what I'm talking about, the word that's very bad to say publicly. And number two, what about social unrest? You haven't referred to that because I think if enough people, especially poor people, 6 out of 10 are living paycheck to paycheck, 1 out of 6 yep. of those 10, 6 out of 10, do not make it to the end of the week before they run out of money. I think the social implications of what we're talking about, you're talking about, is far-reaching. And I think you are the man who can help steer the public into preparing for the shockwave that's coming. And it's coming. Whether it's a few months earlier, a year or so later, it's coming. So what can you do to help present the coast-to-coast listeners worldwide with what they can do to prepare and prevent a certain disaster from striking their families?
2: Look, in my writings and the people that follow me, I've been crystal clear on this. There's no way you cannot have social unrest with a downturn that'll be more like the Great Depression and more than anything we've seen. It is going to be a shock. And more and more people, the Great Depression affected more of the rich because most people didn't own stocks and financial assets back then, even in the roaring 20s. But everybody has a stake in this economy and real estate especially, and it's going to be devastating. And like I said earlier, it's going to be even more devastating in countries like Japan and East Asia and China, which have even greater real estate bubbles. I tell people one of the best things you can do, I'm down in Puerto Rico out in an outer area. You know, I mean, we could have a nuclear war and I wouldn't feel it sort of thing. So I go to the safest place you can. The farther you go out in the exurbs from the suburbs, or I don't want to be in downtown areas. I don't want to be in high population areas and stuff. I'd rather be in the Midwest or Canada than in the Northeast or California. You know, and I'd rather, you know, so look for the places that will have the least. There's no way there's not going to be substantial social and civil unrest with something this big and shocking. This is a once in a lifetime event if it happened. It the only thing close to it would have been 29 to 32. And that was 25% unemployment. Now, are you talking about unhappy people? Yes. You know. But again, people have more at stake. I think people have more to get. People were almost helpless back then and couldn't do much. Well, everyday people have substantial financial assets now and a substantial home and all this sort of stuff. They're going to have a hard time dealing with this, and they're going to look to the government to be bailed out. And that's going to be tricky because the government's going to be running deficits that are going to be off the charts, $4 trillion a year, I'm estimating. That's $12 trillion in the next 3 years or something like that. And it's going to look like, well, how can the government bail everybody out when they're bankrupt, which they are? So this is going to be a huge mess. The best thing you can do is get out of the way of it. I mean, I'm in Puerto Rico for a number of reasons, but that's a big reason. This is not a country that would have high civil unrest. These people don't have the strongest work ethic in the world, but they also don't cause a lot of trouble either.
0: Harry, for people who want to get a hold of you through your website?
2: Yeah. HarryDent.com. That'll get you the best thing you need to get on my free weekly newsletter. Every week I put out an article and a chart for free to guide you through this crisis. So that's the place to go. Just get on my free newsletter and it's easy. All you do is put in your email.
0: What's your thought on grocery prices?
2: Well, that's where you get a break. Anytime you get a slowdown in the economy, the prices are going to go down. Now, you're going to also get some supply chain shocks installed like we saw in COVID. But in general, consumer prices of things, home prices will be the most extreme, will go down. And what these downturns do, including the Great Depression, it brings down the cost of living, and that's something that is good on the other side of this. While prices are going down, businesses are losing more, having more losses and all this sort of stuff. People are losing money on their houses or their net worth and stuff. But in the end, especially for the winners here, as I said earlier, younger you are, the bigger a winner you are if we have this big, great reset and financial assets come down and we have a big, you know, shakeout in the economy.
0: Well, you've given us some time to work on it, to be sure. Harry, thanks for being on the program. Do keep in touch. Up next, hauntings in Cleveland. That's right, on Coast to Coast.
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7: ABC News, I'm Sherry Preston. Two deaths in Michigan now linked to the outbreak of that parasitic bug that's been traced to lettuce.
8: Officials say both had significant underlying health conditions that may have been worsened by cyclosporiasis and dehydration. Nationwide, more than 18,000 people have gotten sick in 45 states. The FDA has linked the outbreak in Michigan and eight other states to iceberg lettuce sourced by Taylor Farms in central Mexico and served at some Taco Bell restaurants.
7: ABC's Lana Moise. President Trump says this is the last chance for Iran to reach a peace deal, but Iran still says it has only been talking to Oman. And British officials now say a cargo ship in the Strait of Hormuz has been hit by an unknown projectile. One man is now under arrest in connection with the wildfires that have destroyed hundreds of homes in Washington state. And several Democratic states or several states hold primaries today, including in Michigan, where a Democratic race could be key in deciding which party controls the Senate. This is ABC News. The Senate Judiciary Committee is expected to vote today on the confirmation of Todd Blanche as Attorney General. ABC's Ali Pekoran in Washington says Blanche appeased a couple of Republican holdouts by scrapping President Trump's nearly $2 billion anti-weaponization fund.
9: The president's been pretty clear that he's a big fan of this anti-weaponization fund. He has made a number of public comments in recent days expressing support for the fund, saying that though the fund is dead, he wishes it could go forward, or even going so far as to call on Congress to come up with a way to make the fund into law.
7: What do performers Ariana Grande and Jelly Roll have in common? You won't be seeing as much of either of them for a while. A day after Grande announced she'd be stepping away from public life after her current tour, Jelly Roll says he will also not be touring for a year or two either. In his words, he says he's fixing to take some time off to heal. I'm Sherry Preston, ABC News.
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1: Lack of clarity. Good morning, I'm Gordon Deal, along with Nicole Murray on this Tuesday, August 4th. Glad you could be with us. Here's what we have for you this hour.
2: President Trump says talks with Iran are ongoing, but the Islamic Republic denies it.
1: President Trump says the U.S. attorney for D.C. choked in her handling of the reflecting pool case.
2: Authorities in eastern Washington state have arrested a convicted felon in connection with one of three devastating wildfires.
1: And millennials find a new role as the next sandwich generation.
3: In my mind, this is just really, really becoming a much acutely younger issue. People are dealing with it younger and it's just having some very interesting rippling effects, given that millennials are already struggling with so much other, you know, economic things right now.
1: Adam Hardy at money.com on young adults facing their latest financial crisis earlier than expected. It's hard to get a read on what's happening between the U.S. and Iran. Each has sent conflicting signals, with President Trump claiming yesterday that talks were underway, while Iran denied negotiations were being held or planned. The president called it a last chance for Iran to sign a good document.
4: For some reason, they, when they're talking, they don't like saying that they're talking. So I say, we're in talks. Big deal. We're in talks. And they'll sometimes deny it, even though they spend hours and hours together talking.
1: Meanwhile, the United Kingdom Maritime Trade Operations Agency said a cargo vessel broadcast that it had been hit by an unknown projectile off Oman's coast yesterday. Still, hopes that U.S.-Iran tensions were easing again pushed down oil prices, while major stock index gained yesterday. Reuters quotes officials and analysts who say Iran is betting it can outlast Washington by turning the Middle East trade routes, shipping lanes, and energy infrastructure into pressure points. President Trump, over the previous weeks, has mixed threats of destruction with promises of resolution with Iran, a pattern that continued this past weekend. But he doesn't have many favorable options. Not that Iran does either. Here's Alex Gangitano, White House reporter at Politico. Alex, what's the latest?
5: The latest is basically this feeling of frustration around the White House, feeling stuck. On one side, you know, Iran has said to end hostilities, they need control over the Strait of Hormuz. That's something that's not going to politically go well over here in the U.S. because for the president, because this is, he's talked about that Iran shouldn't have control over it. The Strait, something that, you know, average Americans have started to learn about as the president has talked about it more and more. Or if you're not a foreign policy expert, you're hearing what the president's saying on this. And then there's the ongoing strikes that are at a, that were at a tit for tat last week. Now they're turning more towards negotiations and for talks to begin before strikes. And so we're in this kind of phase of, okay, how long can negotiations last? Then we get back to a couple of days of strikes here and there, then negotiations again. So how's the White House feeling on this? And basically what we're hearing is that there's just a few good options, and that is very frustrating to the president and his team. So there's this politically tough position they're in. Foreign policy wise, it's a tough position. Domestically, it's tough. And so at what point do they say enough's enough? And at this point, can they even say that? And then, of course, there's November midterms to think about, of what position are Republicans in to explain away this war as we get closer. We're now in August.
1: Yeah. Is there a way that Iran and the U.S. can each save face, based on what you spoke about with some of the analysts?
5: Yeah, so basically, if the Strait can remain open and they can figure out some way that the U.S. might have to make concessions in that front, but then what concessions does Iran make to that end? And is that going to be acceptable to this president to have to do that? Basically, he doesn't want to accept any kind of victory towards Iran here. So could there be concessions that don't look like a victory that he can feel comfortable with? At the same time, the other option for him is to escalate and push back harder and, you know, bring these strikes back up. And, you know, he's already threatened taking out bridges and power sources. Does he go that route? And can that look like a domestic victory for him? So It's a pretty tough situation, and I think the Iranians, from people we've talked to, think that basically they want to hit harder and wider also, and that could be how they think Trump will back off, is on their end taking the escalatory approach.
1: We're speaking with Alex Scandazzano, White House reporter at Politico. The story is called Iran Leaving Trump with No Good Way Out. You referenced poor communication within the Iranian government as sort of complicating things here, but explain that.
5: Yeah, it's interesting. Within these factions of the Iranian government, we've heard from national security experts that from a negotiation standpoint, the Iranians both feel like they have leverage and they feel emboldened. But there's also this issue between them that they need to get on the same page. The Iranian regime needs to figure out exactly what they want for the ceasefire. And that kind of thinking here in the U.S. aligns a lot with what happened with the last ceasefire, the one that Vice President Vance helped negotiate. The White House said that there are some pretty strict red lines, and if the Iranians cross it, then strikes will continue. And they got in a position that they did cross it, and now here we are. So it is interesting from a national security perspective here in the U.S. They also think that there's a divide in the Iranian government about how to move forward. So it's not just the U.S. trying to feel like they have a lack of options too. The Iranians as well are feeling like that.
1: Thanks, Alex. Alex Scandazzano, White House reporter at Politico. President Trump says his U.S. attorney for the District of Columbia choked over the reflecting pool vandalism case, but he did not fire his longtime ally, Jeanine Pirro, during an afternoon White House meeting yesterday with Interior Secretary Doug Burgum. Reports say Trump had been considering removing her after the Justice Department concluded that the problems with the pool stemmed from a flawed renovation rather than vandalism.
4: We weren't necessarily thrilled with the contractor, but they did a job and they were fixing any problems. But then it got carried away because the judge was extremely unfriendly to Jeanine. And frankly, I think she choked.
1: In a court filing last week about the reflecting pool case, Pirro's office directly blamed other federal agencies, including the Interior Department, for not being forthcoming with information about the botched renovation. Burgum, meanwhile, has stood by Trump's allegations of vandalism. That said, the Justice Department is dropping a criminal case against former Olympian David Hearn. Hey, if you've missed anything from today's program, there's an easy way to catch up. All you have to do is tell Alexa, Siri, or Google to play This Morning with Gordon Deal. 14 minutes now after the hour. 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
1: Thanks for joining us. Authorities in Washington state have arrested a convicted felon in connection with starting the largest of three wildfires ravaging the Spokane area. Spokane County Sheriff John Knowles said 37-year-old Aaron Farinacci, a local resident, was booked on suspicion of first-degree arson in connection with the Old Trails fire and was being held on $1 million bond. Authorities began investigating Farinacci after a witness saw him kneeling near grass where the fire began, acting nervously. He has a prior manslaughter conviction.
2: The male walked away. The citizen returned to their house a short time later. After being at home, they saw smoke coming from what they believed was the area that they had seen the male bending down by the side of the road.
1: More than 60,000 people remain under evacuation orders amid the three blazes. Officials say more than 700 buildings in the Spokane area have been destroyed, another 400 yet to be assessed. More than 8,000 acres have burned with 0% containment. This portion of the program is brought to you by Incogni. Hey, did you hear that? Listen very carefully. That's my phone. No spam calls, no spam texts. I love the silence. Your phone? 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Data brokers are selling your personal info like it's on clearance. 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
0: And now, the three big things you need to know. Number one.
3: President Trump is warning that the latest round of negotiations with Iran is its last chance to make a deal. Trump addressing the fact that Iranian officials say no direct negotiations are taking place.
4: They're going on right now. It's an amazing thing. We have a little problem with Iran because we have many talks and we'll say we have or we don't have. You know, we're straight about it. But they deny it. But they're not denying it. Now they just put out a statement, not denying it.
3: A commercial cargo ship has also been struck by an unknown projectile in the Strait of Hormuz.
0: Number two.
3: President Trump met with U.S. Attorney for Washington, D.C., Jeanine Pirro, at the White House yesterday after saying she had, quote, made a mistake when she dropped the charges against a former Olympian for vandalizing the Lincoln Memorial reflecting pool. Trump expressing disappointment.
4: I was disappointed with Jeanine Pirro, really disappointed with Jeanine Pirro. She folded like an umbrella.
3: Trump did not fire Pirro, nor did she resign.
0: Number three.
3: A coalition of 25 Democratic-led states have sued the Trump administration over tariffs of 10 or 12.5% on goods from 60 trading partners, claiming the government exceeded its authority. Arizona Attorney General Chris Mays.
5: Every court, including the United States Supreme Court, has agreed that the president does not have the authority to unilaterally impose tariffs.
3: The lawsuit asked the court to block the tariffs and refund duties paid by the states. Beware before signing into that hotel Wi-Fi. Microsoft has issued a warning saying hackers are tampering with Wi-Fi equipment at hotels and conference centers. They use phony sign-in pages that look real to break into your accounts. There is officially a new top performer at the domestic box office.
6: What the hell, Frank? You just hit me with a van!
7: Quit your whimpering.
8: You can't just shoot yourself out of every situation. Innocent people get hurt.
7: What do you think's downrange of that tank, dum-dum?
8: Go home, Frank!
3: Sony and Marvel's Spider-Man Brand New Day has set the record for the highest domestic opening weekend of all time, with $360 million in ticket sales. People are doing what? The New York Post reports that nearly half of workers are having sex on the job.
1: Wow.
3: Yeah, that's a lot.
1: Nearly half?
3: Yeah, I would like to say there's four of us in here. I haven't done it. So which of you?
1: Whoa.
3: Yeah.
1: think it's time for a break. 22 minutes after the hour.
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0: Thanks for joining us. If you're looking for a big pay boost when switching jobs, getting your hands dirty seems to be the ticket. When it comes to salary boosts, the IT career of the year is construction. Here's Medora Lee, personal finance reporter at USA Today. Medora, what's up?
1: The biggest pay raises actually came in the construction industry. So when construction workers are changing jobs, they tend to be able to get commands of pretty big increase in pay. So this really surprised me. It's out-earned everybody, and it's not even like a one-time thing. Construction job changers have out-earned every sector every month since August 2023, except in February and March of 2026, when the folks in natural resources had a temporary spike in pay. So this was kind of surprising to me. And this was an ADP survey analysis. So they have tons of job data because that's what they do. They place people. So this is probably pretty good data. And so it turns out that in June, the year-over-year pay growth for job changers in construction was 12.9%.
0: Oh, wow.
1: And yeah, that's pretty high, right? And so that was bigger than any other industry.
0: Man, when I think of construction jobs, for whatever reason, I immediately think guys who are building homes. But I just feel like we're not building as many homes. So what's the deal here? And then I thought data centers maybe, right? Tied to AI. Why construction jobs, I guess?
1: Yeah, so data centers is one reason because we need people to build those. But in fact, data centers itself, just that specific niche is not like the biggest driver. But the thing about the data centers is you do need construction people to build them out. But it also has this kind of halo effect because all these people all these people are going to move to that area because they're going to be working on these data centers. And then that creates a halo effect of boom construction in like residential and stores or grocery stores or other buildings around it. So construction is just booming. The data centers have helped create, a ripple effect. And so people think that because the data centers are so big and, we do need more housing, that this boom can continue for a bit.
0: We're speaking with Medora Lee, personal finance reporter at USA Today. The story is called Construction Jobs Big Pay Raises Make Trades the IT Career in 2026. Well, what timing for this, right? Because, we're all questioning the return on investment when it comes to higher education, and along comes construction saying, look at us.
1: Exactly, because they probably don't have giant student loans to pay off. So the money they're earning is actually money they're earning, right? I know my daughter's about to start college. She's a senior this year in high school. She's going to apply. And I'm thinking, maybe you want to go to that trade school.
0: Yeah.
1: But it does come at a very interesting time because that is something that, the Trump administration has pushed and made more federal money available for trade schools as well. So, this boom is going to continue. We need these people. And so far, what's pushing the wages up is the demand is high and there aren't very many people coming into construction. It's a lot of older people have worked construction their whole lives and now they're retiring and there aren't enough people to replace them. So that's in part also pushing the wages up for this area.
0: Thanks, Medora. Medora Lee, personal finance reporter at USA Today. 30 minutes now after the hour on This Morning, America's First News.

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9: 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But now more than ever, he may feel alone. Today, older adults and their loved ones are struggling to connect in a time when connection has

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0: Tuesday, August 4th. Gordon Deal with Nicole Murray. Some of our top stories and headlines. Trump says talks with Iran are ongoing. Tehran says otherwise. A 37-year-old felon charged in connection with a wildfire in the area of Spokane, Washington. Democrats in Michigan today settle a messy and bitter primary for the 7th Congressional District. The Education Department set to erase debt for more than 170,000 student loan borrowers who said they were defrauded by their schools, a total of $11 billion. And the Philadelphia man who popped the question during a skydiving trip. His story in about 20 minutes. This portion of the program is presented by Robinhood, your money, your move. Born between 1981 and 1996, millennials are quickly becoming the new so-called sandwich generation. Here's Adam Hardy, lead data journalist at Money.com. Adam, what are we seeing?
1: Yeah, so the phrase sandwich generation, at least in my mind, has definitely been associated with Gen X. And the term itself is just talking about people who are kind of sandwiched between caregiving responsibilities for the children while also helping out with an ailing parent. And what's interesting now is that this tends to be trending much younger than previously thought. So the average age of this sandwich caregiver, we'll call it, is now 34. So that is squarely, you know, in the millennial range now. And millennials are, you know, their eldest millennial is in their 40s. So most millennials in their 30s and 40s.
0: Yeah.
1: So in my mind, this is just really, really becoming a much acutely younger issue. People are dealing with it younger, and it's just having some very interesting rippling effects, given that millennials are already struggling with so much other, you know, economic things right now.
0: Yeah, sure. Why is it trending younger? Do we know? Is it because we're having kids later, or what?
1: I mean, it's sort of both. Now the report that really got into this is more talking about, you know, just the effects of this trend, not necessarily why, but I mean, we do know that people are just having kids later, and this is coming to a head with millennials who now have very young kids, if they have any kids at all, and their parents are very old. So Gen Xers, I think the dynamic was a little different with them too, because they may have had a kid while they're taking care of their parents, but perhaps their kid was, you know, high school, going off to college. And now millennials, this report is squarely focusing on people who have like children. We're talking 14 at the oldest. So they're very young children, and they're helping with older family members as well.
0: Jeez. We're speaking with Adam Hardy, data journalist at Money.com. The piece is called Millennials Are Already Paying the Price as the New Sandwich Generation. Explain, I guess, what are the multiple financial impacts here.
1: So, yeah, I mean, the most obvious one is paying for care if you can. So just imagine you're in your 30s or 40s, you're in sort of you're just getting your groove in your career, and you have like these dual crises unfolding. What is happening is a lot of people are stepping back from their jobs. Unfortunately, that could be, you know, as bad as like having to quit your job to focus on family care, but even things like, oh, I'm not going to take this promotion, or oh, I'm going to, you know, take fewer hours just so I can help out with my family. That has itself a big, you know, long-term consequence. You're not saving for retirement at the peak of your career. You're taking a step back, which means maybe in 10 years, you wouldn't have been as further along as you would have been. And then obviously the cost of that care, like I said, that themselves are astronomical. So most people just can't afford it. But to throw some numbers out, child care, you know, is notoriously expensive. But the long-term care costs for older family members is even worse. It's, you know, upwards of like $40,000 a year just for part-time care. So what people are doing, they're taking the career backseat out, let's call it, just so they don't have to be shelling out all of that money. But again, that has its own, you know, baked in sort of long-term costs associated with it.
0: And that this typically, I think, falls on women. I believe a new report said men are handling more of the load than they used to, but typically this is women.
1: Yes. The report itself goes into just like how much care is needed per week, and I believe it's 24 hours.

0: for everyone, but women are picking up, probably not surprising to the women listening, they're picking up more of the, you know, scheduling, managing, cleaning, care, that all of the above. And I think the average for women are 27 hours, when men were lower than that, I believe is like 23. But that said, it's a burden for anyone involved.
1: Thanks, Adam. Adam Hardy, data journalist at money.com. 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Coming up next, problems with donuts and pancakes.
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0: Glad you're with us. Welcome into Tuesday. It is time now for the mic drop with this morning's Mike Gavin.
1: Good morning. We have a couple of people upset about missing food to talk about today. We start with the wife that some commenters have branded a psychopath and even criminal for what she did to a donut. The husband posted video of the crime to Reddit showing him holding what looks to be a Boston cream style donut with a chocolate glaze on top. When the donut is flipped over, however, it's revealed that the cake and the cream filling underneath has been eaten, leaving a gaping hole. The wife reportedly doesn't like chocolate, leading her to take this drastic action. Commenters were almost universally unhappy about this, with some saying this information should have been known before the two tied the knot. One joked, "You can be disgusted, but still admire a psychopath's work." Some did defend the wife, saying that since they love chocolate and dislike the cream, they'd be a perfect match.
0: What?
1: Yeah.
0: This just seems like a lot of work.
1: To go underneath and almost kind of drill out a hole. Yeah. I mean, just, it didn't look like she used her teeth. It looked like maybe a knife was used, perhaps, to kind of cut a hole and kind of maybe a spoon to scoop everything out. That's what it looked like. So it probably did take a little bit of time just to avoid a little bit of chocolate.
0: That's crazy. Wouldn't it just be easier to like drag a knife across the top and just pull the chocolate off?
1: I guess you could probably, this one looked like it was especially chocolatey, I have to say. I mean, maybe it was not an actual Dunkin' Boston cream, maybe a different brand. It looked like it was almost enveloped in chocolate to some degree, with just a little bit of non-chocolate at the bottom.
0: That's a top three for me, by the way.
1: With the Boston cream?
0: Yeah, Boston cream. Just specifically because of the custard.
1: Yeah.
0: You know, not the Bavarian cream, which is sort of like whipped cream.
1: Right.
0: The custard specifically is what I'm here for. So what you put on the outside, whether it's a cakey plain donut or tons of chocolate, is irrelevant to me.
1: Yeah.
0: I'm here for the custard.
1: Yeah, see, I'm completely the opposite. And now I do not condone this woman's actions, mind you, sort of defiling this donut the way that she did. But I am more into the donut and the chocolate than I am the cream. I actually, in those situations, I'll have like a little bit of the cream, but there's like too much cream. And I wind up getting rid of like half of it. So if I know that you're in the area, I'll drop it off by you.
0: Thank you, because I do feel, in addition, that there's sort of been shrinkflation with cream lately. I'm like, wow, just six bites of the donut. Where's the cream?
1: Yeah, 100%. And speaking, Gordon, of shrinkflation, from a disappearing donut to paper-thin pancakes, a Pennsylvania man was shocked to see how thin his IHOP pancakes were, and some are saying it's another case of shrinkflation. A TikTok user posted video of his recent trip to IHOP, during which his short stack came out a lot shorter and thinner than he expected. For starters, the short stack was supposed to consist of three pancakes, but he says there was only two on the plate. He also expressed disappointment in the quality of the pancakes, calling them nearly see-through and worse than out-of-the-box tasting pancakes. The kicker was that he paid $8 for the disappointing two pancake breakfast. Commenters were quick to blame shrinkflation and said that he should have asked for a refund.
0: Wow.
1: Some also did the math and figured out that you could buy, you know, like a box of pancakes for $3 or $4 or whatever and make 100 pancakes with that. You know, syrup is a couple of dollars, and he paid $8 for this really pretty terrible breakfast.
0: Well, that's the standard thing. Grocery shopping versus, you know, going out to eat.
1: I
0: did feel like these had a McDonald's look to them.
1: Yeah, well, some were saying IHOP. McDonald's was even better than these.
0: Oh, wow.
1: Like, they were saying McDonald's is far superior than these actual see-through pancakes that he was holding up.
0: I guess I'll agree then. Be better, IHOP. We need more from you.
1: Yes, for sure.
0: Thank you, Mike. 13 minutes now in front of the hour on This Morning, America's First News.
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0: 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This is America's First News, This Morning with Gordon Deal.
1: Thanks for spending time with us. This year's summer heat may have you thinking of a coolcation. That's the travel trend folks are talking about, places where summer feels like it used to, breezy, pleasant, perhaps a sweater.

0: Smart, bringing you what you need to know. This is America's First News, This Morning with Gordon Deal.
1: Thanks for spending time with us. This year's summer heat may have you thinking of a coolcation. That's the travel trend folks are talking about. Places where summer feels like it used to. Breezy, pleasant, perhaps a sweater after sundown. Market Watch identified five spots like this. Number one, Duluth, Minnesota on Lake Superior. Get lost in over 9,000 acres of parks and 300 miles of trails. Number two, Marquette, Michigan. Biggest city in the Upper Peninsula with nearly 300 bodies of water nearby. Number three, Portland, Maine. Cobblestone streets, a steady ocean breeze, and one of the hippest food scenes in the country. Number four, Buffalo, New York, the only city in the lower 48 that's never hit 100 degrees thanks to Lake Erie's breeze. Plus, eat the wings. And number five, Asheville, North Carolina. It stays cool thanks to its prime location in the Blue Ridge Mountains. Temps up high can be 10 to 15 degrees different than the surrounding foothills. 8 minutes now in front of the hour on This Morning. Once again, here's Nicole Murray.
0: And now, the three big things you need to know. Number one.
2: There have been conflicting signals from the United States and Iran regarding the status of peace talks. While President Trump warns this is Iran's final chance to make a deal, Iranian officials deny that discussions are being held. Trump on the alleged peace talks taking place.
3: We're talking about the strait, the opening of the strait, having it open literally by tomorrow. Completely open.
2: Plus, more violence in the Strait of Hormuz. A commercial cargo ship has been struck by an unknown projectile northeast of Oman.
0: Number two.
2: A 37-year-old man has been arrested for allegedly starting the largest of the three wildfires in Washington. Spokane County Sheriff John Knowles on how authorities found Aaron Farinacci, who has a prior manslaughter conviction.
4: He was found to be in possession of some waterproof matches and a butane lighter.
2: Farinacci is being charged with first-degree arson in connection with the Old Trails fire.
0: Number three.
2: President Trump is urging U.S. oil companies such as ExxonMobil and Chevron to lower gasoline prices, saying the energy giants made too much money due to the Iran war. Patrick DeHaan with Gas Buddy spoke on ABC News.
5: After August 8th, if the national average is still above the $4 mark, it'll be the latest in the calendar year that we've ever seen that $4 a gallon mark still stick around. So just a lot of uncertainty.
2: In their most recent earnings report, Chevron's earnings soared 400%, while ExxonMobil's doubled. Michigan health officials say that two people have died in connection with the cyclosporiasis outbreak. Kay Meyer.
6: We've only had two deaths in patients that are clearly medically fragile. So it still remains an illness that for most patients we are able to treat successfully as outpatients.
2: The CDC says it has received reports of more than 6,700 laboratory-confirmed cases with another 11,000 suspected. A new survey says that marijuana use surpassed cigarette use in the United States last year. In 2025, nearly 44 million Americans used marijuana regularly, compared to roughly 36 million residents who smoked cigarettes. A new study says that a dog's dream walk lasts 1 hour and 7 minutes. This also includes 16 sniffing spots.
1: How long does that sniffing spot visit last?
2: Oh my God, with Carolina, forever.
1: 30 seconds longer?
2: I sometimes have to pull her to like get her moving along. She's a big sniffer and she sniffs every foot.
1: 6 minutes now in front of the hour.
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Thanks for being with us. A Philadelphia man pulled off a thrilling surprise proposal for his girlfriend when 27-year-old Blaine Williams decided to pop the question to Brea Page this month. He wanted a moment to be memorable. His big idea, propose after she skydived. People.com says Blaine spent 3 months secretly arranging the details with help from friends and family, as well as a skydiving company in Perkasie, just north of Philly. Blaine jumped first, was given the ring by a skydive staffer, then waited for 26-year-old Brea to finish her skydive before he dropped to a knee and popped the question. After Brea said yes, the newly engaged couple, who had their first date at a gym, celebrated with their loved ones who had gathered to witness it. Blaine and Brea posed for photos by a red floral arrangement shaped like a heart. That'll do it for this hour. For Nicole Murray and Mike Gavin, I'm Gordon Deal. Thanks for listening to This Morning, America's First News.

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6: ABC News, I'm Sherry Preston. An arrest in Washington State. A man now accused of setting one of three wildfires that have burned hundreds of buildings. ABC's Alex Stone is in Spokane.
7: As multiple wildfires converge around Washington State's second largest city.
8: We love this house. We raised our kids here, and everything is gone.
7: John and Kathy Sherrick were out of town when the fires destroyed their house.
9: Every memory of my children are down there. Every memory of my grandchildren are down there. It's just, right now I just feel empty.
7: More than 700 homes and businesses confirmed destroyed, but authorities fear the number could be far higher.
6: The outbreak of cyclosporiasis now turning deadly. The deaths of two people in Michigan have been linked to the outbreak that experts say was spread at least in part by tainted lettuce from Mexico. Several states are holding primaries today, and a key one is the Democratic Senate race in Michigan. That race crucial to deciding control of the Senate. This is ABC News. Week two of testimony is underway in the Massachusetts trial of Lindsay Clancy. She says she was suffering from severe postpartum depression when she strangled her three young children to death. Here's ABC's Sophie Flay.
10: Prosecutors argue Clancy planned and carried out the murders. They say she then tried to take her own life by jumping from the second story window of the family's home, leaving her paralyzed. Clancy admitted to the killings, but pleaded not guilty. Her lawyers argue she was suffering from postpartum psychosis, a severe mental health condition they say left her legally insane.
6: In court on Monday, lawyers read entries from her diaries in which she described feeling overwhelmed. It was an unusual night in the New York City subway system. A vacuum train, which sucks up garbage and debris from the tracks, caught fire at a station in the city's East Village. Heavy smoke spewed from the station as commuters who were waiting on the platform fled to the street. So far, there have only been minor injuries reported. I'm Sherry Preston, ABC News.
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11: Good morning. I'm Katrina Gashard, filling in for Manda Factor. Spokane County investigators say they've arrested a suspect in the Old Trails fire. Officials say tips from citizens and responding law enforcement officers were critical in making the arrest. Wildfire smoke from eastern Washington and Canada is fast approaching our region with an air quality alert now in effect and lasting through at least tomorrow night. Breezy conditions will push in some fresh air starting Thursday. Expect much better air quality by Friday. Major event organizers in Seattle are calling on Mayor Katie Wilson to turn police surveillance cameras back on in the stadium district. Mayor Wilson turned off cameras in the stadium district after the World Cup. An independent review of their use is due this fall. Washington Attorney General Nick Brown is joining more than 20 states suing to block the Trump administration's latest tariffs, up to 12.5% on imports from more than 80 countries. Now let's get a check on the roads with Cairo News Radio's Chris Sullivan.
12: We're doing really well, Katrina, as we start the Tuesday drive. We're looking at no real issues across the board. Just a little bit of hesitation on northbound 167 as you go to 405 in Renton, but it really not impacting the travel time there. Only 35 minutes from Puyallup to Renton. Renton to Bellevue is only 15. Olympia to Tacoma, no problems for you guys. Only a 30-minute trip, and then Tacoma is quiet. Federal Way to Seattle, 35 minutes for you. 35 as well from Everett to Seattle or Bellevue. 18 and 16 looking really good. So we're right where we should be at this early hour. Cairo News Radio real-time traffic, I'm Chris Sullivan.
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11: On this morning's edition of Start Here, ABC's Ginger Z explains a common and costly FEMA flood map mistake. Here's host Mike Dubosky.
13: Yesterday, President Trump approved about $30 million worth of federal relief aid to both West Virginia and Missouri to help those states recover from, among other things, devastating rain and flooding. It's a good reminder of just how steep the costs of recovering from a flood can be after the waters have receded. And that's especially true if those residents in those areas don't have flood insurance. A new ABC News investigation finds that many of those who are in flood-prone areas don't have flood insurance, some because of a common misunderstanding around the flood maps drawn by the Federal Emergency Management Agency. Let's bring in ABC Chief Meteorologist Ginger Z to tell us more. Ginger, a lot of this goes back to those FEMA flood maps. Can you just explain what those are for us in context?
14: Sure. Let's just start with a FEMA special flood hazard zone. So that's an area that FEMA says is an area that you are required to buy flood insurance. So the misunderstanding here is what we were finding is that people think just because they were required to buy flood insurance means that they were in an area that would flood. But just because you're outside of a special flood hazard zone, as deemed by FEMA, does not mean that you won't flood.
13: So, like, what's the discrepancy there? Why would that not necessarily correspond?
14: Well, FEMA has told us themselves that FEMA flood maps are not predictions of where it will flood. Instead, they are meant to inform property owners only if they are required to buy flood insurance. So that's something that we want everyone to understand straight out. That doesn't mean that you won't flood just because you're outside of that flood zone.
15: If I'm inside the area, then I face risk and should get flood insurance. If I'm outside, I don't need to. That's absolutely not true.
14: There are other resources, and this is where this story becomes interesting, because now there are lots of different for-profit, not-for-profit companies that are producing their own flood maps with a different scientific technique and therefore a different outcome.
16: To put it simply, what are the differences between First Street's numbers and FEMA?
17: The main difference is that we include heavy rainfall and we include climate change in our modeling.
14: First Street is one of those groups. I've worked with them in years past in post-Sandy world and now post-Helene, and they have additional data. And they say they use a different algorithm basically to come up with that includes climate change in their modeling and heavy rainfall events.
15: These maps were drawn for a world that doesn't exist anymore.
14: And so they're including these other things, and their areas for the risk of flooding look much larger than most of FEMA's.
13: Yeah, First Street, one of several resources that people have found useful. Ginger, could you just walk us through some of the other ways that people understand the risks that they're at when it comes to flooding?
14: Yes. And I think there's a couple of problems, too, is that FEMA does have this information. They have the information that First Street has. It's not like they don't know this, but it's kind of running in the background.
16: Should that information be publicly available?
18: I believe so. It is very, very important for these consumers to know what they're paying for and what the level of risk is.
14: First Street told us that it's available to their insurance groups, but not for the outward public. And so it's kind of a strange thing. And what we encourage people to do now, the most important thing that you can do, is check with a realtor and an insurance agent about the local flood conditions. Make sure that you know some of those historic events that may or may not have happened.
15: We estimate that tens of millions of Americans are not carrying flood insurance when they really should be.
14: And I was thinking about this, something we don't do, even for noise, when we go purchasing a property, is we don't often like knock on somebody's door because it feels funny, right? You don't knock on a neighbor's door and say, hey, what do you know? But that couldn't hurt either.
13: Right. Absolutely. Ginger, you've been talking to people who have been impacted by this whole story, this discrepancy between sort of the FEMA maps and, you know, whether or not you need flood insurance based on these different maps. What can you tell us about their stories? What are people actually feeling on the ground here?
14: Yeah, well, there was a whole street of people, you know, many streets, but one that we kind of zeroed in on where everyone had their homes destroyed.
19: A lot of folks moved to the mountains because it's like kind of like a safe haven in terms of weather. We don't have tornadoes. We don't have horrible snowstorms.
14: And this was in the town of Swannanoa, a valley town that was just outside of Asheville. there were so many of these small communities in North Carolina.
19: So I really didn't think too much of flooding. I definitely didn't anticipate things to be nearly as bad as they actually became.
14: Liz Barker and her daughter had moved into this house. Now, it was across a highway and above the Swannanoa River. So it didn't feel, certainly, like a place where they needed to have flood insurance. And it was not in FEMA's flood hazard zone. And so when asked, Liz Barker, who's a single mom, do you want to purchase flood insurance for a couple hundred dollars a month? She thought, no.
19: Being a single parent, I'm like, I just can't afford $200 a month for something where the risk is incredibly low.
14: Because that was all she was presented with, was you're not required to get this flood insurance, but would you like some? And many of us, you know, do you want your travel, your trip insured? No. I don't want to pay another $60 or $100 when I just bought whatever it is. That's understandable. I think a lot of people find themselves. Many of her neighbors did not have flood insurance either. So she wasn't alone. And unfortunately, we know what happened with Helene. That came after the remnants of Helene met up with another system that had already been there days before. They were just super soaked. And yes, 30 inches of rain had fallen, and we saw all the deadly and devastating results. Unfortunately, she wasn't covered.
19: I understand not wanting to freak people out, but I also really believe in transparency, and I think it would be incredible if, you know, we could see all of those predictive values.
14: The nicer update, I guess, is that a nonprofit did step in to help her and some of her neighbors to rebuild, and they are moving back in today.
13: Ginger, what is FEMA doing about all this? Is there any potential that their flood maps could change in the future?
14: Yes, FEMA tells us that they are, quote, maintaining their standard mapping approach and is also modernizing its modeling to provide a more comprehensive view of flood risk that extends beyond the traditional regulatory boundaries. So they are saying that things will change. I don't know when. You know, I'm sure that that's something that we'll have to just keep looking for. But in the meantime, because that could take a long time, I do think that this is just a little wake-up call for all of us.
19: If I had seen into the future, I don't know if I would have bought a different house, partly just because I love my house and also, like, I love my neighborhood and my neighbors are great. But I think it's just important to, like, have the whole picture.
14: Make sure you do your homework. Make sure you do your due diligence of getting as much information as you possibly can. That's not going to protect every single person as they go out and purchase a property. But I do think just asking more questions of the locals is a great start.
13: Right. Absolutely. A community is a valuable resource in more ways than one. Ginger Z, thanks so much for explaining that all to us.
14: Of course.
13: It's time to dust off your top eight and start thinking about what song really describes you, because MySpace is coming back. Yeah, that's right. MySpace, with its glittery backgrounds and crazy fonts. According to a new documentary, MySpace's current owners, brothers Chris and Tim Vanderhook, say they're resurrecting the once dominant social media site. MySpace launched back in 2003 as one of the first really mainstream social media platforms. Might be hard to imagine in an era of vertical videos and algorithmic feeds, but MySpace was a huge deal in the mid-2000s. 20 years ago, it was the most visited site on the internet, bigger than Google even. MySpace's popularity, in large part, was driven by how deeply customizable it was. Sure, you had friends on the platform that you could interact with, but you could also select eight of them, your top eight, as it was known, to be displayed publicly on your profile. You can imagine the drama that caused in high school friend groups. And that was just the beginning. Forget your Facebook banner photos. MySpace let you change the entire background of your profile. You could adjust the fonts and colors of everything, too. And as such, there's a whole demographic of millennials out there who know way more about HTML than they probably need to, all because they wanted to get their profile just right. There was even a feature that automatically played a song when a new person clicked into your profile. Artists like Lily Allen, the Arctic Monkeys, even Adele credit a lot of their early success to kids discovering their music on MySpace. In an era when expressing yourself online was still in its early days, MySpace offered a blank canvas and a whole bunch of digital art supplies. MySpace was the creation of Chris DeWolf and Tom Anderson. Now, if you were on MySpace back in the day, you probably know Tom Anderson. You were automatically friends with him from the moment you signed up. His profile picture is instantly recognizable to the tens of millions of MySpace users. MySpace's founders sold the platform in 2005, and as MySpace bounced between various owners in the late 2000s and 2010s, it lost its prime spot as the internet's public square to ascendant companies like Facebook and Twitter, and later Snapchat and TikTok. MySpace never really went away. You can still sign up for an account right now. But as the years wore on, the chaotic look of MySpace came to represent the aesthetic of the mid-2000s internet. And if you know anything about nostalgia, it's that aesthetics have a way of coming back around. Now, we don't really know anything about what this upcoming reimagined version of MySpace will be. The Vanderhoofs haven't said what the site will look like or when it will launch, just that they're waiting for the right time. If that happens, though, you'll want to get your top eight in order now. Otherwise, it's going to be high school all over again.
11: For your Cairo News Radio forecast, we've got lots of smoky conditions today and hot temperatures. Highs will be in the low 80s. Right now, it's about 56 in downtown Seattle. Coming up, the latest on the war between Russia and Ukraine. 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
11: Back to ABC's Start Here program. An update on the war in Ukraine. Here's host Mike Dubowski.
13: There have been some major escalations in the war in Ukraine recently, with that country launching wave after wave of new strikes on Russian targets going deep into enemy territory. Russia is even now blaming this weekend's bombing in central Moscow on what they call a Ukrainian terrorist scourge. Let's bring in ABC's Tom Sufi Burridge to break it all down for us. Tom, this weekend we saw a series of pretty aggressive attacks on Ukraine by Russia and vice versa. What's the latest on the ground for us?
1: Yeah, we saw yet again the Ukrainians striking a Russian oil refinery hundreds of miles from Ukraine, again highlighting the ability of Ukraine's drones to strike deep into Russia. Oil infrastructure, gas infrastructure, it is critical for the Russian economy, the war economy. We also saw the Ukrainians hit another logistics center for a company called Wildberries, which is basically the Russian equivalent of Amazon. It's the largest e-commerce company in Russia. The Ukrainians say that Wildberries is used by the Russians to procure and distribute military equipment. It is true that certain types of military equipment like body armor are on Wildberries' website. But what also is the case is that this is another example of how the Ukrainians are taking the war into Russia. If you target Wildberries, this massive e-commerce giant, it is affecting the everyday life of normal Russians.
2: It is still worrying, of course, but these are the times we live in. What else can you do? If the warehouse is burned down and things happen, then we will just have to accept it.
1: That is suddenly compromised, and that is part of the Ukrainian strategy here.
13: And again, going after those kinds of targets, Tom, what does that really tell us about how the Ukrainians are positioning themselves in this war?
1: I mean, the strategy clearly from the Ukrainians is to take the war into Russia, to make it clear that for normal Russians, their lives are impacted by the war. What we've also seen in the last 24 hours is a Ukrainian drone coming down onto a crowded beach in a resort, one of the most popular resorts for Russian tourists at this time of year. Now, according to Ukrainian media, that Ukrainian drone fell short of its target, which was a military production site. But again, I mean, this killed at least seven people, including three children. These type of incidents are showing the Russian population the cost of the war which Russia launched. It is true that, you know, Russia has over the last few years become an increasingly repressive place. So just because Russians begin to question the war more, it doesn't mean that suddenly people are going to be able to rise up or even want to rise up against the regime. But it is true that for the Russian elite, those, you know, very super rich people, powerful people around Russia who have multi-billion dollar interests, companies, once the economy really starts to suffer, and it clearly is suffering now, that more of those powerful Russian people begin to question whether or not this war is really in Russia's interest and whether it should continue.
13: Okay, so with all that in mind then, Tom, we saw Ukrainian President Volodymyr Zelensky visit Washington in the last few days. He was there for the funeral of the late Senator Lindsey Graham, but he also met with President Trump. So my question to you is, what do we know about how this new era of the war is changing the president's thinking about the war in Ukraine?
1: If you go back to the NATO summit in July, I think there was a clear shift in tone from President Trump about the war in Ukraine. I mean, he suddenly announced that the US might be granting licenses to the Ukrainians to manufacture the interceptor missiles for the Patriot air defense systems. Now, in an interview with the Financial Times, The president appears to have walked back from that in the last few days, saying that it might not happen. But I think there has been a subtle change of language over the last few weeks. And what is clear coming from European officials is that they have definitely been pushing the narrative to the Trump administration that Ukraine now has the momentum in the war. Russia on the battlefield is still the one attacking, but its progress is absolutely minimal. They're taking very small areas of territory, almost insignificant parts of territory in certain parts of the front line. And what is really clear, what has changed in the last few months, is that Ukraine now has the ability, with all of its type of drones, to hit Russia in this mass way. So, you know, the Europeans have definitely been saying to the Trump administration in recent weeks and months, Ukraine is not losing this war. Russia is the one that is suffering now. And, you know, I think we've seen subtly signs that that message is getting through, but I don't think we've seen an absolute about turn in the Trump administration's narrative on the war. What is clear since President Trump came to power for the second time is that he is, generally speaking, not taken sides. He hasn't called Russia out as the aggressor. He hasn't called Russia out as the one who invaded Ukraine. He has really just said, too many people are dying. I want to end the war.
3: I get along with President Putin. I get along with President Zelensky. Like I told him, I want to end the war, get the war ended.
1: What is clear right now is his goal to end the war seems very far away because really the war is escalating.
13: Right. And we should also mention here, this increased aggression isn't just on the Ukrainian side. Over the weekend, Russian strikes on Kyiv killed 9 people there. And as these escalations continue to happen, Tom Sufi Burridge, I know you're going to continue to track this for us and explain it all. Thanks so much.
1: Thanks, Mike.
11: For your Cairo News radio forecast, lots of haze and smoky conditions today, but we're still remaining hot. Highs will be in the low 80s right now. It's about 56 in downtown Seattle. Coming up, Charlie Harger with a commentary. Our state is ranked worst in the nation for retail theft, and believe it or not, at least in one Washington city, it's about to get even worse. We'll have more on that next.
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11: Good morning. I'm Katrina Gashard, filling in for Manda Factor. A homicide investigation is underway in Renton after a woman was found stabbed to death and a police officer was seriously injured. Renton police say officers responded to reports of breaking glass and suspicious noises on Burnett Avenue South late last night. An officer spotted a man at the scene. As a suspect ran away, he stabbed the officer in the face. The 42-year-old was arrested shortly after. Investigators later found a trail of blood leading to the victim inside a nearby room. The investigation is ongoing. A 37-year-old Spokane man is accused of intentionally setting the Old Trails fire. Spokane County Sheriff John Knowles says the suspect was first questioned after a witness spotted him.
0: The witness, a citizen, very good citizen, noticed a male standing on the side of the road looking into the trees as he was going to pick somebody up. About 10 minutes later, as he was coming back through the area, he noticed the male was bending down near some grass. At that point, the male stood up and looked very nervous.
11: The witness saw smoke rising in that same area about 10 minutes later. After investigators gathered more evidence, he was arrested on suspicion of first-degree arson. Right now, all three fires remain 0% contained. Major event organizers in Seattle are calling on Mayor Katie Wilson to turn police surveillance cameras back on in the stadium district. Jennifer Lee Master is CEO of the Seattle Convention Center. She tells

0: smoke rising in that same area about 10 minutes later. After investigators gathered more evidence, he was arrested on suspicion of first-degree arson. Right now, all three fires remain 0% contained. Major event organizers in Seattle are calling on Mayor Katie Wilson to turn police surveillance cameras back on in the stadium district. Jennifer Lee Master is CEO of the Seattle Convention Center. She tells Kyra 7 TV they want new cameras installed in Seattle Center.
1: And so at this point in time, we think it's very important that the city do both protect privacy and public safety, and we can do both.
0: Mayor Wilson turned off cameras in the district after the World Cup. An independent review of their use is due this fall. And now let's get a check on the roads with Kyra News Radio's Chris Sullivan.
2: Still doing really well out there, Katrina. No real issues, though we are starting to see some volumes building. There's a little slowing down the South Hill on eastbound 512, a little westbound 410 in Sumner as you try to make your way over to 167. But once you get to the Valley Freeway, you're going to be in really good shape. Under 40 minutes to make it to Renton. Renton to Bellevue, a little slowing there in that transition through the ramp meters. But the freeway itself.

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0: In Charlie's commentary yesterday, why rampant retail theft in one Washington city is about to get worse.
3: Washington ranks number one in America for retail theft impact. Number one out of 50. We have 48% more retail theft than our population should produce. Stores are locking up tools and underwear and cold medicine behind the plexiglass. A couple weeks ago, I told you about spending an hour at Walmart trying to buy a $6 wrench because the entire tool aisle was behind a locked case. So what's the plan? What is Washington's answer to being the worst state in the country for shoplifting? Vancouver, Washington just told its police to stop citing shoplifters on the spot. I wish I were kidding. Vancouver City Attorney told police to stop automatically citing people for shoplifting, drug possession, trespassing, and disorderly conduct. Officers now refer those reports to the city attorney, who decides later whether to file. Not because anybody thinks it's a good idea. It's because the city can't guarantee a public defender will show up within 14 days, and no defender means no case. So, why write the ticket at all? Now, technically, that stops short of ending prosecutions, but it removes the immediate consequence, and officers say it makes the crime much harder to investigate. If you're a shoplifter inside Vancouver city limits right now, congratulations. And if you think this stays in Vancouver, you're not paying attention. Vancouver's system is set up the same way as King County and most cities across Puget Sound. County prosecutors handle felonies, city attorneys handle misdemeanors. Vancouver has already dismissed 55 cases for lack of defense counsel. 10 of them involved domestic violence allegations, assault, stalking, violations of court orders. A city in Washington state is dropping domestic violence cases because there aren't enough defense lawyers. How did we get here? Well, good intentions mostly. The state Supreme Court capped public defense caseloads at 120 misdemeanor cases per year. That's down from 400. That's a 70% reduction phased in over 10 years. There's no equivalent cap for prosecutors. None. One side of the courtroom gets a new speed limit. The other did not. Now, I believe people accused of crimes deserve a vigorous defense. That's a constitutional right, and I'll defend it every time someone asks. Public defenders were drowning. The problem is, the court imposed the caps without a plan to pay for the lawyers needed to meet them. Vancouver city manager says they'll build stronger cases by batching charges. The police chief says, keep calling 911. I don't mean they doubt it, but criminals aren't dumb. Word gets around. If you steal less than $750 worth of stuff in Vancouver, you probably won't be cited, which means you probably won't be searched, which means you probably won't be caught with fentanyl in your pocket. The police union president laid it out. Without an arrest or a citation, officers generally can't search a suspect's bag for stolen goods. No search, no recovery, no case. Most states want a criminal justice system that balances the rights of the accused with the rights of the people who got robbed, assaulted, or terrorized. Washington is tilting hard toward one side of that scale, and Vancouver is what the tilt looks like when it reaches the street. Now, here's the part you can actually do something about. The court that wrote these rules is up for election. 5 of the 9 state Supreme Courts are up this year. That's a majority. In fact, 4 of those races are on tomorrow's primary ballot. The 5th goes straight to the general in November. Tomorrow won't pick the new court, but it does set the field. By January, this court could look quite different, or could look even more extreme. That depends on whether voters are paying attention. The shoplifters have already figured out how the court works. It might be worth you catching up.
0: That is the commentary from Monday, August 3rd. 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
12: These are your political insights from ABC News. Tuesday is primary day across a handful of states, Virginia, Kansas, Michigan, Missouri, and Washington, where Senate, House, and gubernatorial seats are up for grabs. The elections will test President Trump's endorsement influence ahead of the midterms. Meanwhile, Trump on Monday, when asked about not striking Iran, says they've been negotiating.
13: The first phase is the opening of the straits. The second phase will be the denuclearization, and that'll take a little while.
12: Tehran denies the talks. North Carolina GOP Rep. Chuck Edwards in the hot seat behind allegations of sexual misconduct against two women in their 20s who worked as his staffers. The married 65-year-old allegedly bought them gifts and took one to the 2024 White House Christmas party. The House Ethics Committee says they have substantial reason to believe Edwards violated House rules related to sexual harassment and hostile workplaces. The committee signaling they'll force a vote on the matter once they return from break. I'm Stephanie Officer, ABC News.
14: For your Cairo News radio forecast, smoke from eastern Washington wildfires continues to impact western Washington today. Air quality is lowest east of Puget Sound and across the South Sound. Highs will climb to the mid-80s today. Right now, it's about 56 in downtown Seattle. And coming up, we talk with New York Times investigative reporter David Farenthold. We'll ask him about the expected confirmation of Todd Blanche and what is next in the Lincoln Memorial reflecting pool debacle.
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22: Good morning, it's 5:46. I'm Charlie Harder. Every Tuesday, we call up New York Times investigative reporter David Farenthold to talk about the big national news of the week. David, good morning. Thanks for being here. Let's begin with an update on the reflecting pool outside the Lincoln Memorial. This is a story that continues to twist and turn, and who could have figured that maybe it was a contractor error, not some guy committing a felony?
23: Yes. So the new news was that on Friday night, Jeanine Pirro, who's the U.S. attorney here in Washington, the top federal prosecutor in Washington, announced that she was dropping charges against the guy you mentioned, this one person who'd been charged with a felony for allegedly vandalizing the reflecting pool. And she didn't just drop the charges. She laid out why she was dropping the charges, which was that she had done a real thorough review of the construction project and found that it was flawed in many, many ways. And that in her conclusion, the pool was looked bad because it had fallen apart on its own because of a botched repair job. And so she said, there's no way I can charge this person with causing $1,000 or more of damage to the pool if the pool was already so damaged before he even got there. So she basically laid out and put the blame squarely on the Interior Department, which is oversees the National Park Service, oversees the reflecting pool. She said they did a bad job. They covered it up. They told me that all the problems were caused by vandalism, and that wasn't true. And the response to that from President Trump has been not to say thank you for getting to the bottom of it, but to get mad at her for telling the truth. She's the first person who's told the truth about the reflecting pool in months. And so he has stood by, the president has stood by the account that it was vandalism, as has the Interior Secretary Doug Burgum, even after she laid out all this evidence that vandalism is not the problem.
22: So this was a no-bid contract. These were guys who were just basically pool repair guys at best, had no experience doing something like this. They poured like hydrogen peroxide, all sorts of bad chemicals you're not supposed to pour on this type of material. And this dude, this Olympian, what was he facing? Like 10 years in prison?
23: 10 years in prison for allegedly pulling up, even in the most aggressive version of the charges, a 2-foot square of plastic that was already pulling up.
22: And the president and Jeanine Pirro, up until now, have had a fantastic relationship.
23: For decades, and she'd been one of his biggest boosters throughout his whole political career. And now apparently he's talking about firing her because literally the only person who might get fired out of all this, not the people who screwed up the contract, not the people who caused the reflecting pool, this national icon, to be in this sorry state, the one person who told the truth about it, that's the person who's in danger of getting fired.
22: Okay, David, let's move over to the AG confirmation process. It does sound like there is traction, and Todd Blanche, the deputy AG right now, he's on a glide path to becoming the official AG for the U.S.
23: That's right. You remember the sticking point here that had caused Tom Tillis and John Cornyn, two Republican senators, to say they wouldn't back him was this settlement that he had agreed to with President Trump, in which President Trump, they said, we're going to give Trump immunity from IRS audits for all of his business for the rest of his life. And also we're going to create this $1.8 billion fund to just be the weaponization of government fund to give money basically to Trump allies who said they'd been mistreated by the Biden administration. So Cornyn and Tillis, the two senators, wanted the Attorney General nominee Blanche to disavow those things and to say that he wouldn't go forward with this weaponization fund. And he said he wouldn't. And they said they're going to move this along. It's a pretty hollow victory for them, though, because he says he wouldn't, but like he hasn't signed some sort of ironclad guarantee. He could just change his mind and do it later. And President Trump has said he's very much in favor of it still. And also the Justice Department is continuing to pay out huge settlements to Trump allies, even without this fund. It's doing it sort of case by case. You know, but I think Cornyn and Tillis realized that because of the way the laws work, Blanche could keep doing this job forever as an acting attorney general. So they had a pretty small amount of leverage. Which I guess they tried to get as much as they could out of it.
22: Let's maybe look at it from the president's point of view. He wants the anti-weaponization fund funded. And here you have these two senators who have sour grapes because he endorsed someone who who wasn't them. Maybe there's a point of view to consider there.
23: That is how he sees it. I mean, the crazy thing about it is that, you know, that one of the stories of the Trump years has been the total disappearance of Congress as an independent force. It's become that was happening for a long time, but it's become this sort of, you know, like the Duma in Russia or something, like just a group where the Republicans in Congress don't think for themselves and follow the president. So this was a really rare occasion where two Republicans seem to be thinking for themselves. And Trump in some ways made it possible by endorsing a challenger to Cornyn. So Cornyn lost, now has nothing, you know, there's nothing to lose by challenging Trump. So yeah, Trump made this possible, but the idea that the Congress doesn't just follow along whatever the president wants, like that's not how it's supposed to work. It's only a sort of a feature of the Trump era that is what he's used to.
22: Speaking of Congress, we have some primary elections, including here in Washington State today. What I'm really noting is the rise of the Democratic Socialist, especially with the Michigan Senate primary. This is going to be a big deal. What happens tonight? Talk to us about that.
23: Yeah, in Michigan, there's two main contenders for the Senate primary. So this is a seat that Democrats hold now, but the senator who has it, Gary Peters, is retiring. There's a pretty good Republican candidate on the other side. So the two Democratic candidates are Haley Stevens, who's a pretty sort of establishment candidate. She's a congresswoman now. And this guy named Abdul al-Sayed, who is like a doctor, kind of in the Bernie Sanders wing of the party. He has been vocally critical of Israel. Israel is one of the fault lines here. Stevens is more supportive of Israel. He is more critical. He also is just sort of in the far left part of the party. But he has energy. He has more charisma. He has a lot of the qualities that make a good candidate. But he has the politics that have been traditionally pretty poisonous for Democrats in states like Michigan, states that are purple states. Just think back to, you know, with them losing a very winnable Senate seat in Wisconsin a few years ago with a candidate who endorsed defunding the police. So I think, you know, there's a lot of enthusiasm behind al-Sayed. If he does win, though, I think he's going to have a hard time winning against a pretty moderate Republican in that state.
22: In your reporting, have you heard much concern from mainstream Democrats about the rise of the socialist wing?
23: They are concerned. I mean, I think there's sort of two issues here. One is the rise of the socialist wing. So there's someone else running for Senate in Wisconsin this time, who also a different person who talked about defunding or abolishing the police. There's this concern that they have these social views that are out of step with mainstream Americans. There's also sort of the same fault line over Israel, where the Democratic Socialists are more likely to be critical of Israel than the mainstream Democrats. But, you know, that in some ways that they have to, the mainstream Democrats have to deal with this, because that's where a lot of the energy in the party is. You know, that's where a lot of the most popular, best known politicians come from, that wing. I mean, think about Zoran Mamdani in New York. So, you know, I think the mainstream folks have tried again and again to run sort of like middle of the road, conventional, and I think as maybe a side effect, not very exciting candidates as the sort of standard bearers of the establishment. And if they lose, you know, it puts them in a bad position for the future. But it's their fault for not preparing, you know, for not finding better people to run before this all started.
22: Huge milestone today in terms of where we're headed in national politics. David Fahrenthold, New York Times. We talk to you every week. Great seeing you today, David.
23: Good to see you, too.
22: It's 5:54. Let's take a look at the forecast. We are expecting a high today in the low 80s. Make that 84. But the real story is the smoke. Smoke is going to be around the next 48 plus hours, and heat. Tomorrow, 88 the high. On Thursday, 90. Again, a lot of smoke. You thought it was bad yesterday afternoon? Just you wait. Right now in Seattle, we have smoky skies. It's 81. Coming up on Seattle's Morning News, Cairo News Radio's Luke Ducey, latest update on the fires ripping apart Spokane this week. A suspect under arrest for arson. Luke will have the details. At 6:15, Sully with a choke point. This weekend, it's going to be an absolute mess on the roadways. He'll tell us why. You can always text the show at 888-973-5476. This is Seattle's Morning News.
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5: ABC News, I'm Sherry Preston. Two holdout Republican senators on the nomination of Todd Blanche to be Attorney General, not holding out anymore. Senators John Cornyn and Tom Tillis now on board after Blanche formally rescinded the so-called anti-weaponization fund. Here's ABC's Ali Pekoran on Capitol Hill.
6: Because Cornyn and Tillis have now dropped their objections, we expect Blanche to be confirmed by the committee this morning and then sent to the whole of the Senate floor for further consideration. That could set Blanche up for a vote for final confirmation later this week or potentially over the weekend.
5: Police in Washington state have arrested a 37-year-old man accused of setting one of the wildfires that have burned hundreds of homes near Spokane. Trump administration officials saying a deal with Iran to reopen the Strait of Hormuz could be done as soon as today or possibly tomorrow. Half the states in the country are now suing over the president's latest round of tariffs, arguing they are just a stand-in for the tariffs that were already ruled illegal by the U.S. Supreme Court. This is ABC News. Two deaths in Michigan have now been confirmed as complications caused by the cyclosporiasis outbreak. But some are wondering if there is something disagreement on when officials knew what they know now about the parasite.
7: The FDA has linked the outbreak in Michigan and eight other states to iceberg lettuce sourced by Taylor Farms in central Mexico and served at some Taco Bell restaurants. But now, new questions about whether customers could have been informed sooner. Bloomberg reports Michigan health officials were in touch with Taco Bell's parent company, Yum Brands, weeks before customers found out.
5: ABC's Lionel Moise. Great story out of Alabama, where Leah Farrow put out a notice to her neighbors that her 11-year-old son, who has autism, was celebrating his birthday and that his favorite thing to do was go trick-or-treating. At least 80 families volunteered to be home so he could ring their doorbells.
8: He was so happy. I mean, he was on a mission.
5: She describes it as her son's best birthday yet. Sherry Preston, ABC News.
22: Here's what's happening at 6:02. At least one of the massive fires around Spokane was deliberately set. A 37-year-old man is under arrest for arson. We'll have the latest with Luke Ducey in a moment. There's a homicide investigation in Renton this morning after a woman was found stabbed to death and a police officer was stabbed in the face by the fleeing suspect. A 42-year-old is in custody. The smoke around here is about to get worse. An air quality alert is in effect through at least tomorrow night. Relief not expected until Thursday. And some encouraging news on public safety. Crime fell across Washington in 2025, including a sharp drop in homicides, but the state still ranks last in the nation for police staffing. Time to check traffic. We do that every 10 minutes, and Chris Sullivan is standing by.
9: And we're starting in the red, Charlie. We've got a stall blocking two lanes of southbound 405 right after the 522 interchange, right as you get to 160th there, just kind of south of Bothell. Already have a 3-mile backup extending all the way to Canyon Park and a 30-minute trip out of Linwood, 50 all the way from Everett and growing. So about a 10 or 15-minute delay as you make your way through that corridor. You look at the I-5 side of things and you've got about a 40-minute trip total from Everett to Seattle. So much better on the I-5 side of things at this point. Rest of the map, about what you would expect. Some breaking up through Nisqually through the top of Mount Hill Road. Give yourself about 40 minutes. Olympia to Tacoma. Federal Way to Seattle, no problems. Under 40 there. About 40 from Puyallup to Renton. Starting to see some brake lights past Emerald Downs, kind of meandering back to Highway 18. 512, a little slow down the South Hill. 410, though, not too bad. 18, looking pretty good. 16, looking great. Renton to Bellevue, no problems on 405 northbound. About 18 minutes for you guys, and the lake bridges are quiet. 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
22: Good morning, I'm Charlie Hardner. Amanda Factor has the morning off. A suspect is behind bars, accused of intentionally setting one of the wildfires that destroyed homes and forced evacuations for thousands near Spokane. Cairo News Radio's Luke Ducey is here with the latest.
10: Charlie, Spokane County Sheriff John Knoll says back on Saturday, a witness saw 37-year-old Aaron Farinacci set the Old Trails fire.
11: The witness, a citizen, noticed a male standing on the side of the road looking into the trees as he was going to pick somebody up. About 10 minutes later, as he was coming back through the area, he noticed the male was bending down near some grass. At that point, the male stood up and looked very nervous. The citizen returned to their house. A short time later, after being at home, they saw smoke coming from what they believed was the area that they had seen the male bending down by the side of the road.
10: Stay tuned. I'm going to have a photo of Farinacci being arrested yesterday on social media right after this, and I'll put it on our YouTube feed later in the morning as well. He's being held on $1 million bond on suspicion of arson right now. He's behind bars. Knowles says this is how that fire was started.
11: Mr. Farinacci is a convicted felon out of the state of Arizona. He has a felony conviction for manslaughter and a preceding arrest in the same case in premeditated murder.
10: Well, that goes to his record. I wanted to play that for you anyway, but I want to play you this cut as well. I don't have it. Never mind. I'll have it for you later in the morning. I apologize for that. They say that when they arrested him, they found both matches and a lighter, a butane lighter on his person. And they say that's what they believe is what started the fire. You know, that Old Trails fire is still, though, it's still burning. It's still burning today. It started around noon Saturday. It destroyed multiple homes and forced thousands to evacuate. Knowles says investigators pinpointed the origin of the fire, and it started right where the suspect, Farinacci, was standing when that witness saw him. Again, not the first time Farinacci's been behind bars. He's got a long history and a long record. Charlie, we've been in this business long enough, this journalism game. And when investigators said yesterday that they were looking into the cause, we both paused, you know, and we all started kind of worrying here in the studio because we kind of know what that means sometimes. And now it's everyone's worst nightmare that someone started this intentionally, at least one of those fires in Spokane. And thank goodness no one has been killed in that fire.
12: It's just massive devastation, Luke. Residents are returning to their neighborhoods, and they are just finding entire blocks burned to the ground. With that part of the story, here's Cairo 7's Jake Chapman.
13: Jennifer Kuster is with the Showbiz Riding School, located at the Pleasant Valley Stables in Mead. She says when the fire was over the hilltop, she and others rushed to get all 60 horses out of the stable.
14: It took us almost an hour and a half. And we all got out safely. And the barn cat that lives here. Somebody got the barn cat.
13: She says the sight of all this rubble and debris is hard to fathom.
12: A longtime TV weatherman in Spokane is among the thousands of people who had to flee. KXLY's Mark Peterson says the flames came dangerously close to his home.
15: Just below our hill, a mile away, that fire had moved into that area and now had moved up the hill. As we were watching, then the fire erupted about, I'd say, 200-300 yards away from us.
12: He tells Cairo News Radio's Gene Ursula he watched three homes just go up in flames. His house was spared, but more than 700 structures in the area are a total loss. Wildfire smoke from eastern Washington and Canada are spilling into our region with an air quality alert now in effect. It's going to last through at least tomorrow night. Here's Public Lands Commissioner Dave Upthegrode and what he had to tell Cairo 7 TV.
16: Wildfire smoke can be dangerous to those, particularly who are elderly, who have asthma, young children. And it's one of the ways that wildfire impacts all of the state of Washington.
12: Breezy conditions will put some fresh air in our area starting Thursday. Much better air by Friday. A homicide investigation is underway in Renton after a woman was found stabbed to death. A police officer was seriously injured. Renton police say officers responded to reports of breaking glass and suspicious noises on Burnett Avenue South late last night. After an officer spotted a man at the scene, the suspect ran away and stabbed the officer in the face. The 42-year-old man was arrested shortly after. Investigators later found a trail of blood leading to the victim inside a nearby room. The investigation continues.
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22: Well, this hour of Seattle's Morning News is sponsored by American Crawl Space and Pest Control. Good morning. It's Tuesday, August 4th. I'm Charlie Harger. Amanda Facker has the day off. Sully is here checking traffic on the threes. However, you're looking sharp this morning, Sully.
9: I did my hair.
22: Yeah.
9: I put a little something in my hair.
22: Little product.
9: Yeah, I had to match you with the fresh hat that you got over there.
22: Yeah. It was time.
9: You can call us both Spiky, yes, I guess.
22: Spiky. Wait, no, he does noon to three.
9: Oh, you're right. That's a different guy.
22: Do you think his mom called him Spiky growing up?
9: I don't know.
22: Yeah.
9: I'm sure she really named him that. I think he just assumed that name and made it up.
22: I don't know. That wouldn't be a radio name. David, you're here. You were talking that you kind of feel like tonight is the night for your Mariners.
0: I don't want to say too much, but yeah, it feels like kind of a fresh start for the team. They're going to be getting a couple players back that have been on injury. They're obviously got some acquisitions brought in. So, yeah, we will see. It should be hopefully a clean slate.
22: Okay. Fingers crossed now that the trade deadline has passed. And Sully, you have a choke point coming up?
9: Yeah, I do. Speaking of the Mariners, they're throwing a party on Saturday. And you know who's throwing a party at the same time in the same location? The Seahawks.
22: Oh, lovely.
9: So I'll have a survival guide for Saturday, August 8th, for getting around the stadium districts, which is going to be pretty interesting.
22: Okay, that's coming up. It's primary election day here in Washington State. State election officials say today is your last chance to shape the November ballot. You will help narrow down the candidates for Congress, the state legislature, and the state Supreme Court. In Washington, the top two vote getters automatically advance to the general election regardless of their political party. You got to drop your ballot in an official drop box by 8 this evening. And if you're mailing it, make sure it's postmarked with today's date. Seattle and King County are pulling back nearly $160 million in homelessness contracts from the King County Regional Homelessness Authority. City alone is reclaiming $112.8 million worth. However, the city's Mark Ellerbrook made clear at a briefing yesterday afternoon.
1: Neither the city nor the county is proposing that we dissolve the King County Regional Homelessness Authority.
22: Earlier this year, a forensic audit revealed $13 million in taxpayer funds were mismanaged amid a growing $45 million deficit. There's encouraging news on public safety in Washington. Statewide, crimes against people, property, and society all fell in 2025, including a sharp drop in homicides. But the report also warns of challenges ahead. Washington still ranks last in the nation for police staffing per capita, and new public defense caseload limits have led to some case dismissals. Officials say the goal now is to sustain the crime drop while improving accountability and making communities feel safer. And tonight is the perfect time to get outside and meet your neighbors. Communities across the state and the entire country celebrating National Night Out. The annual event focuses on building strong relationships between neighborhoods and local law enforcement. Millions are expected to take part in the nationwide campaign. You can expect to see block parties, cookouts, festivals happening all over the area. Police officers and first responders will also stop by the events to meet families. Organizers say the ultimate goal is to make our communities safer and more caring places to live. So my kids always love when we'd go to National Night Out and they'd bring a fire truck by. Kids would climb up on that. It was awesome. Police cars. You get to see the inside of that. Do you ever do one?
9: No.
22: You're asleep?
9: I don't think so. By that. But I can't tell you that thought to go hang out with law enforcement or emergency responders doesn't end with age. When Tommy and I were in Bozeman just recently for a wedding, where there was a block party that shut down downtown. We went over to the police officers and got stickers. So we have some Bozeman. We got some of those Bozeman PD little stickers for Tommy and
22: that
9: me.
22: That is on brand, really? For you guys. Time to get a check on the weather, and it is a pinpoint alert day. I don't think we have any stickers for you, though, Nick Allard.
2: No, we don't want stickers for this one, because we're looking at some hot weather, some very smoky conditions, and I think it's going to be an issue for a lot of the area. So if you went outside right now, you're going to see it automatically, that it is smoky, that it is hazy, and air quality is probably ranging from the moderate to the unhealthy for sensitive group range. However, if you get east of I-5 and the foothills for both, you know, Pierce, King, even Snohomish County, it's beyond that. It's more into the unhealthy range. It's unhealthy over the passes as well. So you're going to look for, on average, probably moderate to unhealthy for sensitive groups. But those spots to the south and especially east in the foothills will have unhealthy air. And the rest of us, you're going to go back and forth with just hazy sunshine and temps in the 80s today. I think the low-level surface smokes is actually going to increase a little bit more than it already is. So, yeah, you're going to see your air quality reading in the moderate to unhealthy for sensitive group range today and tomorrow. It looks like, though, Thursday it may get slightly better. Tomorrow's about 88 to 90. It really depends. We may end up dropping a couple more degrees because of the haze. I think we'll keep some around on Thursday, then slowly see some increasing onshore wind later in the day, because I think you'll not have as much filtering in after Wednesday, because it'll continue to filter in Wednesday, then maybe the other way around on Thursday, as it's not really increasing anymore, but we start to get just light ocean air. And then by Friday, we're into the mid-80s and have a little more sunshine and things are improving. But it's an alert for the heat, yes, but mostly for the smoke. Any respiratory issues, don't spend much time outside. Consider your kids for practices and games, whatever you have happening this time of year. And know that even in the unhealthy for sensitive group range, if you're not dealing with a respiratory issue, it can still bother you. So it's just going to be unsettled. Not great.
22: Yeah, I noticed that yesterday afternoon. You're absolutely right. And I'm not sensitive, but sure was affecting me. Thank you, Nick. Right now in Seattle, it is smoky and 61. Time to check traffic. Here's Chris Sullivan.
9: Yeah, I don't think anyone's ever accused you of being sensitive. The drive now, we are improving on southbound 405, getting through the Bothell interchange at 522. The work truck that was blocking a couple lanes that stalled out managed to get over to the shoulder, so we're not blocking anymore. Damage done, though. 50 minutes from Everett to Bellevue. We've got about 45 from Everett to Seattle with brake lights there in the usual places, but more yellow than red on the I-5 side of things. Federal Way to Seattle's running about 40 minutes, a little over 40, from Puyallup to Renton, heavy in Auburn and at the north end, and then Renton to Bellevue is about 20. Lake bridges are good. Olympia to Tacoma's got about a 40-minute trip for you guys. Looking at brake lights up the hill to DuPont. Tacoma, though, in general, is in good shape. 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
22: Seattle showed it can handle the biggest of events after acing the World Cup test, but the summer events aren't over yet. This Saturday could be one of the most difficult days to get around, Sully.
9: Yep, August 8th is going to be a huge day for Seattle, and not because it's my birthday. And not because it's Cairo host Ursula Roitin's birthday as well. It's the Mariners' 50th season celebration at T-Mobile Park. And the Seahawks Fan Fest right next door at Lumen Field. Both events at the exact same time as well. That means everybody who's a sports fan is going to be heading to the Stadium District about the same time on Saturday. Now, this isn't the first rodeo for the Seattle Department of Transportation or the Seattle Police Department's Traffic Division. They know how to prepare for this.
24: What it means for the Department of Transportation is that we're just being extra vigilant to do what we can to help keep traffic moving as efficiently as possible. Now, I'll be honest, there will be traffic congestion, but we are working behind the scenes to do what we can.
9: SDOT's Ethan Bergerson says traffic managers have plenty of tools that they can use to help with the flow.
24: Things like optimize our signal network in the Stadium District. You know, obviously we have directional signage. So for example, maybe a few miles away, there's a dynamic message sign, just letting people know there's a stadium event so that you can get people few miles away, knowing that they should take a choice to go in a different direction if they've got that option.
9: SDOT can also tweak signal timing in real time. SPD can also help direct traffic. But you can make a difference in this congestion as well. I think we've all learned that light rail is a great way to get to events at the stadiums. It's really becoming option A for many.
24: Has that option, but every person who does take advantage of that option is, first of all, likely having a good experience for themselves is a great way to get to the game, but also means one less car on the road, which is going to help everyone.
9: Now, if you are driving to these events, SDOT Bergerson suggests getting downtown early and enjoying a sunny day with thousands of fellow fans. Leaving late will also be helpful.
24: Think about making the whole day of it or whole night of it, because when every single person's leaving the stadium at the exact same time, that's when you have the biggest traffic impacts.
9: Now, the Mariners have actually changed their entry times for T-Mobile Park for Saturday's game. This hasn't gotten a lot of attention, and the information is buried deep in the websites from the Mariners, which I'm not sure why. But the Penn is going to open at 3:50 on Saturday. The all gates will open at 4:20. That will ensure that everybody can get into their seats for the start of the ceremony at about 5:30 p.m. Those gates are going to be opening about an hour earlier than normal. Gates open at Lumen Field for Fan Fest at 4:15. Practice starts at 5:20. So it's going to sound like Fan Fest will wrap up well before the Mariner game actually kind of gets going. The last event at Lumen is at 7 o'clock. Baseball game starts at 6:40. Now, that would be enough, but construction... Oh, man, it's going to make this weekend even harder to navigate. There are going to be closures on 405, 520, 202, and I-5. Northbound 405 will be closed between Sunset and Coal Creek Parkway in Renton up into the Coal Creek Parkway area from 11:30 Friday night to 4 a.m. Monday morning. All the ramps to and from 405 to 85th in Kirkland will also be closed from 10 p.m. Friday night to 5 a.m. Monday. Eastbound 520 will be closed between I-5 and Montlake from 7 p.m. Saturday night to 11 a.m. Sunday. So 520 will not be an option to get out of the stadium districts and head home to the east side. Now, the eastbound bridge will be open, but only if you're getting on at Montlake. You can't get there from I-5. SR-202 will also be closed just east of the roundabout in Falls City. That's going to start Thursday night and go through Monday night. That's a full four-day closure. And, of course, northbound I-5 is going to be down to just two lanes across the Ship Canal Bridge. So you are going to need a plan and a good backup plan to hit the events in Seattle this weekend.
22: So transit is probably going to be a really good option.
9: Yeah, definitely. Yeah.
22: So light rail. Do we know if they have sounder trains?
9: I'm assuming they are going to. They usually make that announcement a couple of days in advance, okay. But I would be very shocked if they didn't add hard rail to this as well.
22: And what a bummer that you got the Fan Fest and this huge the Seahawks Fan Fest and this huge Mariners 50th anniversary celebration happening at the same time. Because I would imagine there's a big overlap of people who want to see both.
9: Yeah, exactly. So what I might even see is because of the way things work, some of the autograph sessions for Fan Fest for the Hawks are later after practice. So I could envision someone going to the Mariner game to catch the ceremony, blow off the game, and then go to Fan Fest to get their autographs. Yeah. You look at last weekend, the Mariners and Ed Sheeran off shifted. Mm-hmm. They were at the same event, but the Mariners decided to play their game at 1 o'clock because Sheeran was at, 5 or 7 mm-hmm. o'clock later in the day. This one, right at the same time, it seems like neither PR team talked to each other or I don't know. But yeah, it's going to be very busy. And you're right. If you're fans of both teams, you're going to have to make a decision.
22: Okay. So Lumen Field, I-5, 405, 520, 202, just an absolute headache this weekend.
9: And again, if you're going to choose to use light rail, this is going to be one of those weekends where I would get to a garage earlier than later because they do fill up and they have limited capacity. And once they're full, they're full. So you might want to, definitely consider, like Ethan said from SDOT, make a day of it. Yep. Get down there early, hang out with a bunch of fans of both teams and just kind of enjoy.
22: It's time to check traffic now. Every 10 minutes we do that. And where do we start, Sully?
9: Well, we're going to start with those of you trying to get down from Snohomish County. We had a stall that was blocking a couple of lanes on southbound 405 right after 522 in Bothell-Woodinville. Now that's off to the right shoulder, but we do have a pretty steady backup that extends almost all the way back to Linwood, 50 minutes from Everett into Bellevue. So we're behind schedule by about 10 minutes to start the day out of Snohomish County. We've got a lot of volume through Mount Lake Terrace and in Northgate for I-5, so we're looking at about a 50-minute trip as well from Everett into Seattle. Rest of the map, about what you'd expect for this time of day on a Tuesday. Some braking through Nisqually, but overall a 40-minute trip to Tacoma. Federal Way to Seattle's a little over 40, under 45 from Puyallup to Renton, but not by much. It's heavy in Auburn and at the north end. Up that 405 corridor where the freeway is going to be closed over the weekend, we've got heavy brake lights and a 22-minute trip to get you to Bellevue. Lake bridges are good. 405-12 down the hill is not too bad into Puyallup. The braking, but it's become kind of normal there for you guys. 18 and 16 continue to be in pretty good shape. 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
22: Lots of smoke the next few days. 84 today, 90s in the Centralia area. Tomorrow, 88 in Seattle, and 90 hazy and hot on Thursday. 61 right now downtown. Coming up, more of the day's top stories, including an arrest in the fires in Spokane. Turns out at least one was arson. And Cairo News Radio's Luke Ducey on the push from Seattle businesses to have the mayor reactivate the city's cameras. We'll talk about that coming up on Seattle's Morning News.
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27: Summer calls for road travel across our region. 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Obviously, traffic in the city is going to be crowded, especially with the Ship Canal Bridge construction. But there have been a ton more people heading north on I-5 and east on I-90 for weekends and holidays than again on Sundays coming home. More people on the roads means more accidents. 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
22: Good morning. It's 6:30. I'm Charlie Harger. Developing this morning, a 37-year-old Spokane man is accused of intentionally setting the Old Trails fire. Spokane County Sheriff John Knowles says the suspect was first questioned after a witness spotted him.
14: The witness, a citizen, very good citizen, noticed a male standing on the side of the road looking into the trees as he was going to pick somebody up. About 10 minutes later, as he was coming back through the area, he noticed the male was bending down near some grass. At that point, the male stood up and looked very nervous.
22: The witness saw smoke rising about 10 minutes later. After investigators gathered more evidence, he was arrested on suspicion of first-degree arson. It's not believed the suspect is connected to the other two fires devastating Spokane County, the Autumn Lane Fire and the Fairview Fire. All three of those fires are 0% contained. A group of Seattle's largest sport venues, festivals, and tourist attractions are pressuring Mayor Katie Wilson to reactivate more than 20 police surveillance cameras. The group also wants to expand and install cameras at Seattle Center after the recent gang-related mass shooting at the Bight of Seattle. Cairo News Radio's Luke Ducey is live with more.
15: And Charlie, there are some big names on that list of organizations now pressuring the mayor. Seafair, Climate Pledge Arena, the Seattle Storm, the Space Needle, Chihuly, Garden and Glass, and more. Jennifer LeMaster is CEO of the Seattle Convention Center, and she tells Cairo 7 TV.
16: And so at this point in time, we think it's very important that the city do both protect privacy and public safety, and we can do both.
15: This was a campaign promise Mayor Wilson made to shut off the city's surveillance cameras and push pause on the program amid privacy concerns that federal agents might use the footage. You'll remember that all came to a head right before the World Cup. Former Chief Sean Barnes and several members of City Council had to pressure Wilson to activate the 22 cameras found around Pioneer Square in the Stadium District. Councilmember Bob Kettle even said that Wilson was, what she was doing by shutting them down was illegal because they had passed an ordinance to expand and use those cameras. As soon as the World Cup ended, for here in Seattle, Mayor Wilson shut those cameras back off. I've heard from SPD that those cameras are great tools for solving crimes. Instead, Wilson says she's waiting for the results of an audit that could be done by the end of this year. Meantime, Police Officer Guild President Kent Liu made it pretty clear to us he'd like to see them stay on.
18: Why can't we walk and chew gum at the same time? Why can't we have the cameras open and up and operational, collecting that data, but also conducting an audit at the same time?
15: Yeah, Charlie, this latest request for more cameras comes, of course, after that recent gang-related mass shooting at the Bight of Seattle. That's how and why all these organizations are reacting right now. There are only private cameras at Seattle Center. They want to install CCTV cameras there as well, and police are by the way, still searching for suspects in that shooting.
22: Luke Ducey reporting live. 6:33 now, we check traffic on the threes, and for that, we go over to Chris Sullivan.
0: And we're already pushing an hour now from Everett to Seattle or Bellevue, so behind schedule by about 15 minutes for this time of day. 40 of those minutes away from Linwood. Starting with the I-5 side of things, State Patrol is working with a car right there at the forced merge at the express lanes in Northgate. They're kind of right over where the gates are on the left-hand side of the road. Not blocking, but causing a distraction. And we're backed up to 145th. We already have some stuff in Mount Lake Terrace by the Nile Golf Course, so already an ugly drive out of Snohomish County. For 405, we had an earlier stall right south of 522, still over on the right-hand shoulder, not blocking, but still an hour drive to get you from Everett down into Bellevue. Northbound 405, really struggling today through those S-curves. By the time you're up to the landing, though, it starts getting a little bit better. Overall, 25 minutes up into Bellevue. Behind that, the Valley Freeway, about 45 or less from Federal Way to Seattle. Olympia to Tacoma is a little under 45, so that's not bad. Pierce County's in pretty good shape. 16 and 18 look pretty good as well. Just some hesitations here or there, and the leg bridges are good. Cairo News Radio real-time traffic, I'm Chris Sullivan.
22: We're looking for smoky skies the next few days. It'll get thicker and thicker. Today, a high of 84. 88 our forecast high tomorrow. 90, hazy and hot on Thursday. We start to clear out and cool off a little bit on Friday with a high of 85. Right now, it is 61 downtown.

0: The first banners have gone up on strip shopping malls and standalone retailers, signaling the approach of fall. The flagship Spirit Halloween store in Egg Hollow, New Jersey has opened for the season. The specialty chain plans to operate an unprecedented 1,575 shops this year. Jim Ryan, ABC News.
1: Shares of Boeing stock went way up yesterday, about 8%, after federal regulators certified another version of the 737 MAX.
2: After nearly a decade of delays, the Federal Aviation Administration has finally certified the Boeing 737 MAX 7, moving the aircraft one step closer to taking the skies. The agency is saying their approval reflects years of sustained work to resolve complex technical issues with the plane. Chuck Sievertson, ABC News.
1: Latest diplomatic efforts with Iran have dropped oil prices by almost 6% in the U.S., reports ABC's Melissa Adan.
3: The president directing oil companies on social media to bring oil prices down now.
4: Based on a shortage, they're making too much money. I don't like it. They ought to give some of that back to the public.
3: Meanwhile, Gas Buddy says by later this week, the national average for a gallon of regular could reach its highest level ever recorded for this point in the year. The national average for a gallon of regular is now more than a dollar higher since the start of the war with Iran. Melissa Adan, ABC News, Los Angeles.
1: Washington Attorney General Nick Brown is part of a coalition suing to block the Trump administration's latest tariffs.
5: The lawsuit challenges tariffs of up to 12.5% on imports from more than 80 countries. Brown says those tariffs could threaten tens of thousands of Washington jobs. He says courts have already struck down similar tariffs, and he expects to win again. Washington is among more than 20 states suing to block the tariffs. When they were announced last month, the Trump administration said they were being used to go after trading partners that they say have inadequately enforced bans on goods produced by forced labor. Frank Lindsay, Cairo News Radio.
1: Acting Attorney General Todd Blanche has formally rescinded the $1.8 billion anti-weaponization fund to compensate President Trump allies after Senators John Cornyn and Tom Tillis, two Republicans, threatened to block his nomination to become the AG. However, Trump says he still favors the fund.
6: President Trump essentially wants to see this fund stick around. The only problem is his acting attorney general just issued an order officially rescinding the fund. He reached a deal late last night with GOP senators who were holding out on his confirmation because of the uncertainty surrounding the status of this fund. President Trump made clear today he doesn't want to see this go away, which could jeopardize the future job title for Blanche.
7: From ABC News Tech Trends. The White House is expected to brief AI companies today about a new framework for testing the cybersecurity capabilities of their models. It comes after OpenAI and Anthropic reported their internal models escaped their testing environments without the companies knowing. Microsoft is warning travelers about a new threat targeting hospitality companies. The intrusions are widespread but targeted, according to the company, and are being attributed to Russian state-sponsored hackers. Microsoft's warning those logging into public Wi-Fi networks to be aware of fake windows that may pop up, prompting you to download updates or patches. And MySpace may be making a comeback. According to a new documentary, the platform's current owners, Tim and Chris Vanderhook, say they're planning to relaunch the once-dominant social media platform. They haven't shared what the new MySpace will look like or when that launch is happening, just that they're waiting for the right moment. With Tech Trends, I'm Mike Dubusky, ABC News.
1: And on Wall Street, reaction is positive after the Treasury Secretary says a deal with Iran is near. The Dow Jones Industrial Average up 700 points. The S&P 500 ahead by 41. The NASDAQ has gained 281. Those are all right around 1%. Sully, what's coming up in traffic?
8: All right, going to take a look at the slowing we have on both 5 and 405 getting down from Linwood. We'll break it down next.
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7: 6:43 now. So we're hearing with all the smoke in the air, the sun looks really weird this morning as you hit the roads.
8: Just got a text from our good friend Ted Beener. He's off early to hit the gym. And he showed me a picture up in the South Everett area.
7: Yeah, it's
8: eerie looking.
7: If you hear me coughing in the background in the studio, I'm feeling it. I normally don't get so sensitive, as you so aptly mentioned. I'm not the sensitive type.
8: No, you are not.
7: Even me. This is something.
8: Yeah, I guess I probably won't be doing my walk outside today like I did yesterday. Yeah. It's going to be interesting. People with sensitive conditions probably shouldn't be outside too much, or certainly not recreating or working out. Our roads right now, we're looking at hour drives from Everett to Seattle or Bellevue, probably 10 minutes slower than you expected at this early hour. We had an earlier stall on southbound 405 right there at 522, halfway up the hill to 160th, that really caused some trouble. And we're just kind of dealing with that. For I-5, it's a stall right near the forced merge at Northgate over on the left-hand shoulder. State Trooper with it there, adding a little extra braking. So you're going to need 40 minutes away from Linwood. Also seeing some heavy brake lights in Marysville too, 204 down to the trestle. And the trestle itself is a little heavier than you might expect. Coming the other direction, Olympia to Tacoma at 40 minutes. Tacoma itself, relatively quiet. 512, a little heavy westbound at I-5, eastbound as you work your way down the hill to 167. 167 itself, about 45 minutes, heavy in Auburn and at the north end part of that drive. And the Renton S curves have been heavy all morning, all the way up to about 30th before they ease off. Then the rest of the way on up, it's not too bad. 25 minutes to Bellevue. Federal Way to Seattle is getting closer to 50 minutes now as we see a lot more braking past the West Seattle Bridge and the north end of the Boeing Field area. Lake bridges, though, are fine. Cairo News Radio, real-time traffic. I'm Chris Sullivan.
7: Hazy and smoky skies the next few days. Highs in mid-80s today, upper 80s tomorrow in Seattle, and maybe touching 90 on Thursday. Right now, it's 59 downtown. Coming up, ABC's Jim Ryan breaks down a cyber warning from Microsoft. You might want to hear this if you're staying at a hotel in the near future. 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
7: Good morning. It's 6:47. A big warning for anyone staying in hotels across the U.S. Microsoft has issued an urgent alert that Russian-based spy organizations are targeting travelers using Wi-Fi networks inside hotels. So what kind of danger does this pose to you and me? Well, let's call up ABC News correspondent Jim Ryan. What the heck is going on here, Jim?
14: The names are crazy. Captive Crunch, right? That's the name of this hijacking operation. It's been attributed to a Russian state-sponsored hacking group called Storm 2945, which is a subcluster of a cyber group called Midnight Blizzard, which is also known as Cozy Bear. But to you and me, the threat is the same. Regardless of what it's called, you need to be very careful about logging into the free network that's offered in the hotel or the motel or airports or convention centers. I think people are generally on guard when they go into a coffee shop. They know that the person sitting there across the room may be watching what they're doing through the network. But these people could be watching you from around the world and stealing data right out of your computer.
7: Is this a sort of thing they've set up, something nefarious inside the hotel, or how are they doing this?
14: Well, they're not doing it. I mean, they're clear around the world. Again, it's a Russian group. They're not in the hotel itself, but they found a way to get administrative privileges to that network. And once inside, they can require you to take extra steps to log in. So, for example, and the reason Microsoft is involved at all is that these hackers have been spoofing a Microsoft login page. So you get into your hotel room, for example, you get to your room, you want to check email or Facebook or something. And so you log into the free network there in the hotel, put in your name, your room number, and then a pop-up comes along, a Microsoft pop-up that tells you you need to use your Microsoft credentials to log in. And there you have it. There you are, compromised. Your laptop or your tablet, your phone even could be compromised at that point going forward. What do they have access to? Just about anything on your computer, files, documents, pictures. They could even open up the camera if they wanted to.
7: So if I want to keep myself safe, what are some of the suggestions from experts, Jim?
14: Well, using a VPN is a good idea when you're on the road, especially using the Wi-Fi hotspot in your phone may be the best way to avoid it. But whatever you do, just be very cautious about using that hotel, that motel, that convention center Wi-Fi, because you could be opening yourself up to all sorts of problems, data breaches.
7: Well, lastly, Jim, anything being done to crack down on this? This has to be a huge security risk.
14: I think you're right. Yeah. Well, you know, it's kind of let the buyer beware. It's up to us. Now, hotels and motels are trying to strengthen their own protections that they attach to their free networks. Now, Microsoft is getting out there. They've known about this for 3 months, by the way, but haven't said anything publicly. But really, it's up to us, you know, to consumers, people who use those laptops and those phones and those tablets, to make sure that your own antivirus software is up to date and that it's running.
7: ABC's Jim Ryan. Jim, good talking to you.
14: All right. Take care.
7: Bellevue police are warning that abuse of older and vulnerable adults can happen in any community, even within families. Here's Cairo News Radio's James Lynch.
15: The alert comes after the arrest of three relatives accused of stealing more than $1 million in assets from an 88-year-old woman. Police say the suspects gained power of attorney, then moved her into assisted living, sold her Bellevue home, and allegedly used the proceeds to buy a house in Kent. Bellevue PD's Drew Anderson.
16: These kind of types of crimes can happen anywhere in any community. And that's why we wanted to ask community members to stay vigilant.
15: Charges include theft from a vulnerable adult and money laundering. James Lynch, Cairo News Radio.
7: A Washington teenager just made tennis history. 16-year-old Christina Lotuva, who's lived and trained in Redmond since 2020, became the first person born in the 2010s to win a WTA title, rallying from a set down to claim the Memphis Classic on Sunday. After her win, she thanks a lot of people, including her coaches at the Gorin Tennis Academy.
17: I'm very tough to handle, but you're doing a great job.
7: She's now ranked 126 in the world and may get to compete later this month at the U.S. Open in New York. Born in the 2010s, a pro athlete. In the 2010s.
8: That makes her 16?
7: Yeah.
8: 15, 16?
7: Yeah, at oldest.
8: Wow. Yikes.
7: Seattle Mariners just made one move on MLB trade deadline day. They acquired veteran outfielder Taylor Ward from the Baltimore Orioles. Here's what 710 Seattle sports host Mike Salk had to say.
18: Look, I like Taylor Ward. He's a good player. Mm-hmm. He's a good player. He's going to walk. He's going to get on base. If you put him near the bottom of the lineup, are you then getting more runners on base for Cole Young and for Randy and for the guys at the top?
19: Give me a
7: M's gave up a bullpen arm and two minor league pitchers to get Ward. Other big trade came over the weekend when they dealt a pitcher Luis Castillo to the Chicago White Sox. Feelings on this, David?
20: I feel pretty good.
7: Yeah.
20: You know, they didn't give up a ton, which was nice. And they added some pieces that could very well actually help the team right now. So.
7: Nice seeing George Kirby stay with the team.
20: Yes.
7: Emerson Hancock. Those have been a couple names mentioned. So
20: yes, I was very happy to see them stay with the team. Definitely.
7: 6:53. An important part of our team is Chris Sullivan, who is watching traffic for us this morning.
8: It sounds like what the Padres wanted, Kate Anderson, what our newest,
20: yeah,
8: hottest,
20: right,
8: next guy for us to get. What was it? Mason Miller, like the best closer in the game. When we were like, yeah, no, not worth it.
20: No, we're not giving up that.
8: Yeah, game. So it's time for our regular dudes to start living up to their capabilities, right? It's on them. Let's get it going. On the roads right now, we are looking at about an average drive for a Tuesday, maybe a little lighter than in some places, which is good, but definitely not if you're coming down from Snohomish County. A couple of stalls early this morning put us behind. Southbound 405 had one right after 522, and we just kind of built up behind it. For I-5, we still have one that's kind of active right by Northgate there on the left-hand shoulder, not blocking. But either way, 40 minutes from Linwood down to Seattle or Bellevue. And
21: it's a reminder that, yes, it doesn't get there very often, and only when it really has to.
8: Two for two already this week, and for the month of August, with the $15 max coming down out of Linwood. Hour drives from Everett to Seattle or Bellevue. Coming the other direction, not terrible. We're under 50 minutes from Federal Way to Seattle, even though we're seeing a little bit more action as you work your way past the West Seattle Bridge. But that first part of the drive from 320th up past the Kent-Des Moines Road isn't bad yet. So kind of take the positives where you can. And behind that, under 40 minutes from Olympia to Tacoma. Valley Freeway, about 45 minutes. Brake lights right where they should be. The S-curves are active up 405 northbound, but if you're getting up to Bellevue in about 25, 26 minutes this time of day, That's not too bad. Lake Bridges, fine. Cairo News Radio real-time traffic, I'm Chris Sullivan.
7: Thick smoke the next couple of days in Seattle. 84 the high today, 88 tomorrow, 90 on Thursday. We cool down and clear out a bit on Friday. 85 the high. Right now in Seattle, it is 59. A convicted killer is now under arrest in connection to what's now called arson in Spokane. Cairo News Radio's Luke Ducey will have the latest details, and we'll check in with News Nation host Leland Vittert at 7:15.
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5: ABC News, I'm Sherry Preston. The Senate Judiciary Committee this morning set to vote on the nomination of Todd Blanche to be the next Attorney General. ABC's Jay O'Brien's on Capitol Hill.
6: Over the weekend, Blanche agreed to rescind the order creating that fund, but he didn't do away entirely with other ways for the DOJ to pay those Capitol rioters, as President Trump has repeatedly said he wants to do. As part of that deal, Blanche also narrowed a sweeping IRS immunity deal to only apply to past, not future tax returns of the president, some members of his family, and the Trump Organization, although that could still benefit the president to the tune of tens of millions of dollars.
5: President Trump says this is the last chance for Iran to reach a peace deal. Oil prices falling amid rumors that an agreement may be reached today or tomorrow. Police in Washington state have arrested a man accused of setting one of the wildfires that burned down hundreds of homes. Two deaths in Michigan now linked to the cyclosporiasis outbreak. This is ABC News. A man from El Salvador has died at an immigration facility in New Jersey that's been the target of protests in recent months. Democrats and civil rights groups questioning whether the death was preventable. A state with the second highest number of data centers is hitting the pause button on data centers. ABC's Jim Ryan has more from Dallas.
7: No data center, no data centers.
8: The protests have only gotten louder, and Texas Governor Greg Abbott has heard them, demanding last week that data centers be self-sufficient.
9: They must provide their own power, not taking power off the power grid.
8: Now he's gone a step beyond, announcing a moratorium on new data centers without approval from the state's regulatory agencies. He's offered no deadline on the completion of those audits. Jim Ryan, ABC News in Dallas-Fort Worth.
5: Big meeting in Brussels today among EU leaders angry about the rush of migrants into the Spanish territory of Ceuta last week that led to at least 80 deaths. Most of those who crossed over have now gone back to Morocco. I'm Sherry Preston, ABC News.
10: At 7:02, here's what's happening. An arson arrest in the Spokane fires. The sheriff's office says a 37-year-old deliberately set one of them. We'll have details with Luke Ducey straight ahead. A Renton police officer is recovering after being stabbed in the face while investigating what turned out to be a murder scene. The suspect is in custody. Seattle's biggest stadiums and event organizers are urging Mayor Wilson to turn police surveillance cameras back on in the stadium district, pointing at the Bite of Seattle shooting. And Washington State is suing the Trump administration again over tariffs. Attorney General Nick Brown says this latest round of tariffs will raise prices for Washingtonians. It's time to check traffic. We do that every 10 minutes. Here's Chris Sullivan.
11: And we've got our second issue of the morning on southbound 405 right at 522. We had an earlier stall that was blocking a couple of lanes that moved out of the way. Then we have a crash in the center lane that is in the process of moving over to the right shoulder. But wow, right in the same general spot. That's one that is, if you drive that daily, you know there's so much merging, so much bad driving skill in that area. We run into problems there, but we're bumper to bumper all the way back to Linwood and

0: Well over an hour from Everett into Bellevue, about an hour from Everett into Seattle. The brake lights there from about 145th past the Forest Merge. They get a little bit better the further south you get towards the 520 interchange and then down into Mercer. Going the other direction, we have Olympia to Tacoma at about 42 minutes, and then Federal Way to Seattle is about 50. There are brake lights past 272nd, plus the normal stuff at the north end. Renton to Bellevue, now about a half an hour and some significant spillover on the Valley Freeway. Give yourself about 50 minutes to make it from Puyallup up to Renton. 18 and 16 look okay. 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
3: Good morning, I'm Charlie Harger. Amanda Factor has the day off. A convicted killer is behind bars, accused of intentionally setting one of the wildfires that destroyed hundreds of homes and forced tens of thousands to evacuate near Spokane. Cairo News Radio's Luke Ducey is live with the latest.
4: Spokane County Sheriff John Knowles says back on Saturday, a witness saw 37-year-old Aaron Farinacci set the Old Trails fire.
5: The witness, a citizen, noticed a male standing on the side of the road looking into the trees as he was going to pick somebody up. About 10 minutes later, as he was coming back through the area, he noticed the male was bending down near some grass. At that point, the male stood up and looked very nervous. The citizen returned to their house. A short time later, after being at home, they saw smoke coming from what they believed was the area that they had seen the male bending down by the side of the road.
4: If you're watching on our YouTube feed right now, we've got a photo of Farinacci being arrested, taken away in handcuffs, and we've also got a photo of him kind of right beside Sheriff Knowles there. He's being held on $1 million bond on suspicion of first-degree arson. Knowles says this is how that fire was started.
5: We believe it was matches or a lighter. When he was detained, he was found to be in possession of some waterproof matches and a butane lighter.
4: The Old Trails fire is still burning, one of three fires in and around Spokane. Knowles says investigators pinpointed the origin of the fire, and it started right where the suspect was standing. And it's not the first time Farinacci's been behind bars.
5: Mr. Farinacci is a convicted felon out of the state of Arizona. He has a felony conviction for manslaughter and a preceding arrest in the same case in premeditated murder.
4: Now, so get this. Farinacci pleaded guilty to manslaughter after he killed his father in a domestic incident back in 2010. In 2012, he was sentenced to 12 years in prison. You know, Charlie, we talked about this earlier this morning. We talked about it yesterday when investigators said yesterday they were looking for a cause that we all kind of paused. We've been in this business long enough to know, that could be trouble. And here we are. We've got someone behind bars on suspicion of first-degree arson.
3: Get an idea of how bad the fires are. CBS has a stat that one out of every 10 homes in Spokane County had to be evacuated.
4: Incredible.
3: It was heartbreak for hundreds as they returned home.
6: Yeah, we lost literally everything. All the family heirlooms.
3: Lizzie Davis says her childhood home is no more, one of hundreds that burned down in the fires over the weekend.
6: It was a beautiful home. It really was. It's a very, very hard loss.
3: Washington Republican Congressman Michael Baumgartner represents the district.
7: Certainly the eyes of the nation and the concern of the nation are with Spokane.
3: He tells the Jason Rant Show on Seattle Red 770 AM, the federal response to the fires has been immediate, with Republicans and Democrats working together.
7: That's the way we want to keep it, is not let politics get in the way of this. You know, these aren't Republicans and Democrats addressing this issue. This should just be elected leaders who have the goodwill and the good intentions of the people of Washington State.
3: Support is pouring into the Spokane area, with businesses and community groups leading the wildfire relief effort. Here's Cairo 7 TV's L. Thomas.
8: The Salvation Army will be distributing water, food, other essential items to many residents who may have lost those homes. And Amazon's disaster relief team also donating more than 26,000 emergency supplies to Spokane charities. Those include things like air purifiers, masks, diapers, and hygiene kits.
3: If you'd like to help with the relief efforts, there are links on MyNorthwest.com. In Renton, one woman is dead. A police officer is in the hospital after being stabbed in the face. Here's Cairo 7 TV's Tyra Majors in Renton.
9: Detectives are still here on scene because they're working to get a search warrant to search the unit in which that homicide happened. This is inside of the Cedar River Terrace. It's a senior living facility. When officers arrived, arrived, one officer spotted a man in the area. Police say that man immediately ran away, leading the officer to run after him. During that chase, police say the suspect allegedly stabbed the officer in the face with a knife. After the arrest, officers returned to the original scene to continue their investigation. And that's when investigators say they found a trail of blood leading into a room on the third floor of this apartment complex. That's where they discovered a woman stabbed to death.
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3: Well, 7:09, Tuesday morning. Sully, I'm just looking outside right now, and what would normally be sunny, it's just a weird shade to the sky. And, I, you know, our view is limited here, but if that's what we're seeing off of East Lake Avenue in Seattle, I'm just imagining being out on the freeway.
0: It's like a Martian landscape.
3: Yeah, there you go.
0: I mean, I know.
3: You've been there.
0: I summer there sometimes in my brain. By the way, if you have the opportunity on our text line, send us your pictures. We're starting to build a gallery at mynorthwest.com. I was talking to our man in charge, Frank Summerall.
3: Yeah.
0: There's like, let's see what you got. We've seen a couple today. It's really eerie looking out there.
3: Yeah, text those in and just tell us we have your permission to publish
0: to post, them. And where you're from. Again, do this once you get where you're going. Don't do it while you're driving. 1-800.
3: Don't be a knucklehead.
0: Yeah, 888-973-5476. It doesn't happen very often around here, but yeah, they're very eerie out there.
3: Yeah, for sure. Well, coming up this hour of the show, we check in with News Nation's Leland Vittert, host of On Balance, every weeknight at 6 p.m. See what he has to say about the president saying this time the Strait of Hormuz is about to open and negotiations are about to get underway in Iran. We will find out about that coming up. Plus, in today's commentary, Washington's primary election today. Did you forget? You're not alone. Always low voter turnout for the August primaries. Why don't we buck that trend this year? We'll talk about that coming up at 7:35. So not only is it the primary election today, it's also National Night Out, annual campaign focus on community safety. The goal is to build strong partnerships between neighbors and local police and fire departments. Organizers say it's a great chance for people to interact with first responders under positive circumstances. So thousands of communities across all 50 states hosting barbecues, festivals, and safety demonstrations tonight. Major event organizers in Seattle are calling on Mayor Katie Wilson to turn police cameras back on in the stadium district. Jennifer LeMaster is the CEO of the Seattle Convention Center. She tells Cairo 7 TV they also want new cameras installed in the Seattle Center.
13: And so at this point in time, we think it's very important that the city do both protect privacy and public safety, and we can do both.
3: Request comes in response to recent shootings. Mayor Wilson turned off cameras in the stadium district after the World Cup. An independent review of their use is due this fall. No new cameras are planned until that audit is complete. Washington Attorney General Nick Brown, part of a coalition, suing to block the Trump administration's latest tariffs.
14: The lawsuit challenges tariffs of up to 12.5% on imports from more than 80 countries. Brown says those tariffs could threaten tens of thousands of Washington jobs. He says courts have already struck down similar tariffs, and he expects to win again. Washington is among more than 20 states suing to block the tariffs. When they were announced last month, the Trump administration said they were being used to go after trading partners that they say have inadequately enforced bans on goods produced by forced labor. Frank Lindsay, Cairo News Radio.
3: A 10-year-old girl from Buckley, now a three-time world champion. According to a Facebook post from the city of Buckley, Tennyson McKee just won big in Australia. She took home her third consecutive title at the BMX Racing World Championships. Her 12-year-old brother, Traxon, also competed, finishing fifth among boys from the United States. When they're not dominating on the global stage, they practice locally. The city says they frequently ride at the Pedals Pump Track right there in Buckley. 7:12 now, time to get a check on the forecast, and it's visibly getting worse, Nick Allard.
15: It is, and I don't really see much of a change today. I think it's just going to hold where you're going to find air quality coming down with at least moderate to maybe even unhealthy for sensitive groups. There could even be some spots that's just flat out unhealthy. We already have that east of Seattle in the Cascade foothills and in the Cascades, and so just expect at the very least unhealthy for sensitive groups to maybe even unhealthy at times. You might get lucky and stay in the moderate category. So if it bothers you, this is the kind of thing I want you to be prepared for, that you might want to stay inside. If you have any respiratory issues, the best thing to do is to not be out in it. I think you'll be the same tomorrow with highs in the upper 80s and lower 90s. So today is in the mid to upper 80s. Tomorrow's a little bit warmer. And then on Thursday, we're also warm at around the upper 80s and lower 90s. But I don't know if we'll have as much smoke coming in on Thursday, and air quality might just be getting a little bit better, especially late. And then Friday, it will be better in the 80s. And then the weekend's, you know, right where it's supposed to be, in the 70s and 80s. So we do have the air quality alert. It is a pinpoint alert because we're all going to have to deal with seeing haze everywhere. Even if north, where your air quality is moderate, you're still seeing it everywhere. It's difficult to even see the sun. So yeah, it's bad. It's probably the worst we're going to deal with, we had dealt with so far this year. Even if you stay unhealthy for sensitive groups, it's still going to bother people. So just be ready for it.
3: Yeah, Nick, it's not good anytime you can smell and taste the weather.
15: Agreed.
3: Right now in Seattle, it's 59. Time to check traffic. Here's Chris Sullivan.
0: And just a reminder to our listeners, keep those pictures coming in. We're getting some really spectacular shots. Bonus for the ones that have reflections off lakes. Please come in and let us know so we can build a gallery at mynorthwest.com. Yeah, it is really eerie looking out.
3: Tell us we have your permission.
0: Yes, please. Yes. So, yeah. Don't want to get in trouble. Thank you, Charlie. It's the old boss in you. Looking at the drive now, boy, it is really heavy on 405 southbound. We had a stall and then this crash right at 522 that has really set us behind. Hour and 10 minutes to make it from Everett into Bellevue, with 50 of that away from Linwood. Highway 522 itself is backed up well before the high school all the way to SR9. For I-5, it's not as bad. You get down to about 145th and then you hit it. It's about 10 minutes faster at an hour total from Everett into Seattle. Renton to Bellevue, about a half an hour behind that. Heavy spillover onto the Valley Freeway, about 50 minutes from end to end. Federal Way to Seattle's not bad, 45 to 48. It's lighter through the Kent-Des Moines Road than you might have expected. Pierce County's actually in pretty good shape all the way around. Northbound I-5, Olympia to Tacoma, a little braking getting up through Nisqually. Lake bridges, though, are fine. 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
3: 7:16 now. Every Tuesday, we call up Leland Vittert, host of On Balance, which airs every weeknight at 6 p.m. Seattle time on News Nation. Good morning, Leland. Let's start with Iran. The president says negotiations are about to begin. The Treasury Secretary is saying the Strait of Hormuz about to be wide open, and Wall Street is reacting positively. What's different this time around?
16: I don't know.
3: You call it the Charlie Brown policy. Can you dive into that?
16: Well, sure. In this case, Donald Trump is Charlie Brown and Iran is Lucy with the football, saying this time I promise things are going to be better. So we've seen this play before. You asked me what's different. I don't know that anything is different. So I can certainly hope that for some reason the Iranians have decided to do things differently, but hope is not a policy.
3: You sound skeptical. What are your concerns?
16: Well, my skepticism comes from having lived in the Middle East for 4 years and knowing the Iranian regime pretty well, and from how they have handled the past, I don't know, 8 or 9 times we've been through this kabuki dance. So there's no question that Donald Trump wants the war over and wants to move on. He's realized that. He gambled, and he did not get the outcome he wanted. So now he's looking for a way out. And that is the reality, whether they like to say that or not. And now the Iranians have a say in this. So it is a it is a terrible position for an American president to be in 90 days before the midterms.
3: The regime in Iran, they are murderous thugs, and that's putting it lightly. In terms of any settlement, what's the shape of that? What does that look like?
16: Well, you make a good point, and probably the most important point, of who the Iranian regime is. They are murderous thugs, but more than that, they are religious zealots and religious warriors. How you have a deal with people that have sworn for the past 1,400 years to kill and conquer you, I don't understand. But that seems to be the president's hope and idea. The only way you deal with such people is by killing them, and killing them until you end up with a regime that you can deal with. That doesn't seem that is something that President Trump is willing to do right now. And now he's stuck in this circle. All the Iranians had to do the last time to get $100 billion in unfrozen assets and $300 billion in investment was behave. You wouldn't have to pay me $400 billion to behave, but evidently it's not enough for the Iranians.
3: If you have the president's ear, what would you be telling him right now? What kind of messaging surrounding this war?
16: Well, I'm not really in the business of giving political advice, but the reality is that the Iranians are not going to change. And the Iranians are going to continue what they've always done, which is to delay, to lie, to cajole, to offer breadcrumbs and then pull them away and embarrass the president. The easiest time to plant an oak tree, the best time, was 10 years ago. And I think that's why President Trump deserves a lot of credit for being willing to do what no other U.S. president over the past 47 years has been willing to do, which is confront Iran. And now he's figuring out why no other president in the past 47 years has confronted Iran. That doesn't mean it isn't the right thing to do.
3: Let's shift gears, because today is Election Day, not only here in Washington State, but across several states. And we have this race in Michigan right now, which is getting a lot of attention as you have two branches of the Democratic Party coming to a head. What are you watching for there?
16: Specifically in Michigan, you need to see whether Abdul al-Sayed, which is the far left, he doesn't call himself a socialist, although I don't really care what you call yourself. I care how you act, and he acts like a socialist and an Islamist and in a borderline communist. But we need to see if he can get support outside of the very small area of Lansing and Ann Arbor. Those are the two college campus areas. We know his support is almost exclusively white, overeducated, downwardly mobile malcontents. How much of that exists outside of those two areas will tell us a lot about the potential for his victory in November.
3: Is democratic socialism the future of the Democratic Party?
16: It appears to be the present.
3: That would indicate to me that voters are going to have some decisions to make in November, and so will the party after they see their showing in November.
16: Well, interestingly enough, and the Republicans learned this, the party doesn't have much say anymore. And that's what happened in how MAGA took over the Republican Party. The party went kicking and screaming, and then they eventually acquiesced, and it became the MAGA Party. The same thing is happening to Democrats. The point you're making is a good one, though. Is Abdul al-Sayed the equivalent of Doug Mastriano in Pennsylvania? The guy who ran for governor was this sort of ultra MAGA, hardcore right wing guy, and he got shellacked in a state that Donald Trump would go on to win two years later because he was too far to the right. And that, I think, we still have to see whether or not that dynamic plays out, whether these candidates that the base loves are just too far to the left. And that is something that I hate always saying, we'll see. But the only way to understand that is to see what voters do.
3: Leland, you have the warnotes.com newsletter. You said yesterday, Americans don't like Trump and Republicans in the same way they didn't like Biden and the Democrats. What did you mean by that?
16: People are hurting and they're unhappy. And in the same way Joe Biden and Democrats in 2022 and 2023 and 2024 said, the real problem is we're not messaging on the economy well enough. We're not out there telling people how great things are and all the things we've done for them. And that's the problem. Well, Republicans are doing and saying the same thing. Democrats' main message in 2024 was, oh my God, Donald Trump is a threat to democracy and it is going to be the end of America and the American experiment if Donald Trump wins. Well, lo and behold, 2 years later, we're sitting around, Donald Trump's president, and we're having elections because we're covering them tonight, and we're going to cover them in November when they happen. So that prophecy did not hold true. It also did not work. Trying to just demonize the other side when things aren't good doesn't work, and that's not working for Republicans right now. I'm hearing from Republicans. The real problem is we're not telling Americans how good the economy is. We're not talking enough about the stock market. Spare me. Nobody believes that. Everybody believes that most Americans are really hurting. We see it in the poll numbers. We see it in spending rates. We see it in how many people can afford a house. Every empirical data set other than how Donald Trump feels. And that's the same problem for Republicans. They're sitting around now. Their best talking point is how evil socialism is. The American people just don't seem to see it that way.
3: Leland Vittert, On Balance, coming up at 6. You'll have election coverage as the evening progresses.
16: Yeah, remember, polls in Michigan close. We're going to have a very good idea of how Abdu al-Sayed is doing, and more importantly, where he's doing well in the hour.
3: Okay, that's at 6 tonight. Leland, thank you. We'll look forward to seeing it. It's 7:24. Let's check traffic quickly with Sully.
0: And we are looking at an hour and a half drive now from Everett into Bellevue, about a 15-minute delay, all because of our second issue of the morning at 522, which is cleared over to the right shoulder. But we are bumper to bumper all the way down with no relief in sight. The $15 you're paying for the express toll lane will not save you any time either. It's an hour and 10 just from Linwood, and good luck getting down through Woodinville. Highway 522 is just not moving either, trying to get over to 405. I-5 is much better. I mean, even an hour drive from Everett to Seattle with 40 out of Linwood is much better than 405. Rest of the map, manageable. Federal Way to Seattle, under 50. Under 50, Puyallup to Renton, up the Valley Freeway. Renton to Bellevue, about 35. Lake Bridges are fine. Tacoma, Pierce County, looking really good. Cairo News Radio, real-time traffic. I'm Chris Sullivan.
3: High of 84 today with a lot of smoke the next few days. Right now, it's 59 in Seattle. An update on the wildfires, and also the mayor's push to bring, or the push to, on the mayor to bring cameras back downtown. We'll talk about that coming up on Seattle's Morning News.
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11: Good morning. It's 7:30. Spokane investigators say they've arrested a suspect in the Old Trails fire. Here's Cairo 7 TV's Eric Thomas.
12: 37-year-old Aaron Farnacci. He's now been charged with first-degree arson after police executed a search warrant for that suspect, taken into custody about 4 miles from where the fire was set, and in the process of being interviewed by detectives from the major crimes unit. But the sheriff says an eyewitness was the one who actually spotted Farinacci acting suspiciously back on August 1st.
11: Farinacci is currently being held on $1 million bail, expected in court at 10 this morning. Going to be a smoky few days across the Puget Sound area as we get all this wildfire smoke. Cairo 7 TV meteorologist Nick Aller says air quality will be bad.
13: And while you'll see pockets that improve here and there, there's a lot of smoke and haze around. And I actually think we're going to hold this at times into Wednesday and maybe even potentially Thursday as well.
11: Offshore winds will begin to bring cooler and fresh air into western Washington by Friday. A group of Seattle's largest sports venues, festivals, and tourist attractions are pressuring Mayor Katie Wilson to reactivate more than 20 police surveillance cameras. They also want to expand and install cameras at Seattle Center after the shooting at the Bight of Seattle. Cairo News Radio's Luke Ducey is here.
14: And Charlie, there are some big names on that list of organizations now pressuring the mayor. Seafair, Climate Pledge, Arena, the Seattle Storm, the Space Needle, Chihuly Garden and Glass, and more. Jennifer LeMaster is CEO of the Seattle Convention Center. She tells Cairo 7 TV this.
15: And so at this point in time, we think it's very important that the city do both protect privacy and public safety, and we can do both.
14: You know, this was the campaign promise Mayor Wilson made to shut off the city's surveillance cameras and push pause on the program amid privacy concerns that federal agents might use the footage, especially when it comes to immigration enforcement. You'll remember that all came to a head, though, right before the World Cup. Former Chief Sean Barnes and several members of City Council put pressure on Wilson to activate some 22 cameras around Pioneer Square in the Stadium District. Councilmember Bob Kettle took it a step further, saying that Wilson was doing something illegal by shutting them off because they passed an ordinance to expand and use those cameras. Wilson agreed to turn the cameras on and then turn them right off the day after the last World Cup match in Seattle. I've heard from SPD that those cameras are great tools they use for solving crimes. Instead, Wilson says she's waiting for the results of an audit that could be done by the end of the year. Meantime, Police Officer Guild President Kent Liu made it pretty clear he'd like to keep them on for now.
16: Why can't we walk and chew gum at the same time? Why can't we have the cameras open and up and operational, collecting that data, but also conducting an audit at the same time?
14: You know, Charlie, this latest request for more cameras obviously comes, of course, after that recent gang-related mass shooting at the Bight of Seattle. There are only private cameras, we're being told by the SPD, in Seattle Center, and police are still looking for more suspects in that case.
11: Cairo's Luke Ducey reporting live. Time to check traffic. We do that every 10 minutes. Here's Chris Sullivan.
17: All right, if you're coming down southbound I-5 and you've got a choice between 405 and I-5, I would go I-5. I know it sounds counterintuitive, but we are looking at probably a 20-minute slower drive on 405 from Linwood down to Bellevue than we are from Linwood to Seattle. We've had a couple of problems right near 522 that really kind of set us behind, and we're at an hour and a half from Everett to Bellevue, with an hour and 10 of that from Linwood. We're an hour and 10 total from Everett to Seattle. So even though you'll be slow once you get down to Northgate, you will probably thank yourself, at least right now, there's a 20-minute difference between those drives if you've got a choice coming down from the north end. The rest of the map, not terrible for a Tuesday, I mean, which is one of our heavier days. We do have heavy brake lights at the north end of Boeing Field, and our travel time there is going up. We're getting closer to an hour now from Federal Way to Seattle. Nothing significantly out of line. Valley Freeway, 50 minutes plus, just under the speed limit, kind of all the way from Sumner through Auburn, and then more at the north end. Renton to Bellevue is about 35. Lake Bridges, though, are clear. 18 over Tiger Mountain, a little heavy. 16 back and forth between Port Orchard and Tacoma, not bad. A little eastbound slowing past Cheney Stadium, but you can handle that. This traffic report is brought to you by Cairo News Radio's app. Text app to 888-973-5476. 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Our weather forecast for today, boy, it's going to be smoky all day long. Really not great for folks with sensitivities or even those without. So we're expecting a temperature to get up to about 84, 85 degrees today through the smoke and haze. It's going to be a little warmer through the end of the week. The smoke probably won't go away till maybe mid-Thursday heading into Friday. Right now, outside the Seattle studios of Cairo News Radio, 59 degrees.
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11: Time for the 735 commentary. I have yet to fill out my primary election ballot. Right now, it sits atop my microwave. Thought I'd have it done by now. I don't. I haven't decided on the Supreme Court races. I haven't decided on most of the races. So I'm going to sit down after the show, do my homework, fill it out, and bring it down the street to the drop box before the deadline. And I'm a nerd for politics. If I'm cramming, that tells

0: tells us a lot about where things stand this year. Today is election day. Ballots are due, and I'd bet real money that half the people listening right now are thinking, wait, that's today? Washington holds its primary on the first Tuesday in August, state law, and it lands in the worst possible week of the year. Families are on vacation, kids are in summer camps, voters are thinking about camping reservations, not candidate research. Turnout proves it. In 2022, the last midterm primary, about 40% of Washington voters returned a ballot. In King County, 38%. Means roughly 6 in 10 registered voters sat it out. And that was a year with a U.S. Senate race on the ballot. And Washington has made voting about as easy as it can get. You don't have to go to a polling place. You don't need ID. You don't even need a stamp. The state registers you automatically after you get a driver's license. They mail the ballot to you. All you have to do is fill it out and walk it to the nearest drop box. We removed every barrier except the one that you have to care enough to do it. I'll be honest. The ballot takes a little longer for me than I suppose most people. I don't vote a party line. I never have. Every race gets its own homework. That's a deal I made with myself a long time ago. It means I'm still doing the reading at 2 in the afternoon on election day. Supreme Court races are the ones keeping me stuck. I'm staring at names. I'm not confident I know enough about every candidate to make a good call. I have to figure it out this afternoon. But the fact that the guy who covers state government for a living is cramming on election day tells you something about how the system is working. Now, this wasn't always a schedule. Washington used to hold primaries in September. We moved them to August in 2008 because elections officials needed more processing time for mail-in ballots, especially for military and overseas voters. Makes logistical sense for getting people to actually vote. It just doesn't work. Nobody defends the August date. Former Republican Secretary of State Kim Wyman called it the worst date on the calendar. Democratic consultants say the same thing. So here's my pitch. Move the primary to the Tuesday before Memorial Day weekend, late May. People are still in their routines, schools wrapping up. Voters are engaged and paying attention. I know what skeptics will say. They'll say it's a long gap between the primary and the general in November. It is a fair point, but think about what that gap actually gives you. 5 months for voters to study the top two candidates. 5 months for debates, endorsements, and scrutiny. 5 months to actually get to know who's asking for your vote instead of cramming the night before. The first Tuesday in August rule is state law, but it's not constitutional bedrock. Lawmakers in Olympia can move it. They just haven't. But no matter when we hold the primary, vote today. If your ballot is sitting on top of your microwave, fill it out and drop it off. Your voice matters, even if it sounds nothing like mine, especially if it sounds nothing like mine. We have sacrificed too much in this country preserving democracy to let it sit on an envelope on the kitchen counter. And that is the 735 commentary for Tuesday, August 4th, 2026. You can text the Muckleshoot Casino and Resort text line, 888-973-5476. 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Okay, Sully, what's coming up in traffic?
1: Well, I got to get to the ballot box, too. I've got two of them in my backpack right now to take after the gym. Holly's and mine.
0: Okay.
1: Signed and sealed. They're put together. So I did my research.
0: Okay.
1: I could tell you who to vote for, but I don't think you want to hear that.
0: No, we don't. We do want to hear about
1: you
0: traffic.
1: 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Well, if you've got my vote, I'm taking I-5 over 405 away from Linwood, and I'll tell you why coming up next.
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7: Got a 20-minute difference between I-5 and 405 as you make your way away from Linwood. We had a couple of crashes and a stall on southbound 405, right there by 522 in Bothell. We're running an hour and 10 minutes from Linwood into Bellevue. 52 minutes from Linwood into Seattle, so it is much faster on that side. However, we are starting to fill in a little bit more from 145th on down, so it's only going to be a matter of time before the things kind of balance themselves. But an hour and 10 to an hour and 15 from Everett to Seattle, hour and a half from Everett down into Bellevue. Looking at the drive a little bit further to the north, we have some slowing through Marysville, a little bit across the trestle. Again, more yellow than red on the map, which isn't bad. Federal Way to Seattle, about an hour. Brake lights right where they should be. Valley Freeway, over 50 minutes. Brake lights, again, right where they should be. Heavy in Auburn and at the north end. And then Renton to Bellevue is about 35. Lake bridges are still fine, though there is some westbound slowing getting across I-90 towards the Mount Baker Tunnel. Westbound 18, it's heaviest of the day for across the summit down towards the Raging River. 16 west eastbound slowing past Cheney Stadium, but nothing that you can't handle. Chiron News Radio real-time traffic. I'm Chris Sullivan.
6: Headed for a high of 84 today, but the story is the smoke thick and getting thicker. Tomorrow, a high of 88 in Seattle, 90 hazy and hot on Thursday. We start to clear out and cool off a touch. Friday, a high of 85, 82 on Saturday. Right now in Seattle, it's 60. And Sully, you have a choke point coming up.
7: Yeah, I do. We're going to give you guys a survival guide for Saturday. What's going on? Well, the Seahawks and Mariners are throwing parties at the same time in the same location. We'll talk about it coming up next.
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6: Well, Seattle showed it can handle the biggest of events after acing the World Cup test, but the summer events aren't over. Saturday could be one of the most difficult days in recent memory to get around, Sully.
7: Yeah, August 8th is going to be problematic. It's going to be a huge day for Seattle, and again, not because it's my birthday. And not because it's Ursula Royteen's birthday.
6: Did you get the gifts I sent you?
7: Yes, I did. Okay. I really appreciated it. It's a golden typewriter from whence your commentaries come. It was
6: yes,
7: awesome.
6: Of course.
7: Thank you very much. Yeah, but Saturday is the Mariners' 50th season celebration at T-Mobile Park, and it's the Seahawks Fan Fest at Lumen Field. Both events are going on at the exact same time. That means everybody who's going to be heading down to either one of those events is going to be heading there at the same time. And this isn't the first rodeo for the Seattle Department of Transportation or Seattle Police Department's Traffic Division. They know how to prepare for this, and they say they're ready.
19: What it means for the Department of Transportation is that we're just being extra vigilant to do what we can to help keep traffic moving as efficiently as possible. Now, I'll be honest, there will be traffic congestion, but we are working behind the scenes to do what we can.
7: That's SDOT's Ethan Bergeson. He says traffic managers have plenty of tools that they can use to help with the flow in real time.
19: Things like optimize our signal network in the stadium district. You know, obviously we have directional signage. So for example, maybe a few miles away, there's a dynamic message sign, just letting people know there's a stadium event so that you can get people a few miles away, knowing that they should take a choice to go in a different direction if they've got that option.
7: But you can make a difference in the congestion as well by the decisions that you make. I think that we've all learned that light rail is a really great way to get to events at the stadiums. It's becoming option A for many.
19: Understand, not everyone has that option, but every person who does take advantage of that option is, first of all, likely having a good experience for themselves is a great way to get to the game, but also means one less car on the road, which is going to help everyone.
7: Now, if you are driving to these events, SDOT's Bergeson suggests that you get downtown really early and enjoy a sunny Saturday with thousands of fellow fans. Leaving late can also help.
19: Think about making the whole day of it or whole night of it, because when every single person's leaving the stadium at the exact same time, that's when you see have the biggest traffic impacts.
7: And the Mariners have actually changed their entry times for T-Mobile Park for Saturday's game. The Pen's going to open at 3:50. All gates will open at 4:20. That's about an hour ahead of normal for a typical game. And that's because they've got that big ceremony starting at 5:30, and they want to make sure everybody's at their seats at that time. So that will maybe help things a little bit. Gates open at Lumen for Fan Fest at 4:15. The practice there starts at about 5:20. Sounds like FanFest will probably wrap up before the Mariners game really gets going. The last event at Lumen's about 7 o'clock, and of course, first pitch is at 6:40, so that game's going to kind of extend. So you've got some options there and some thoughts to kind of figure out how you're going to get to the stadiums. But construction's going to make it even worse because we've got closures on 405, 520, 202, and I-5. Northbound 405 is going to be closed all weekend from Sunset to Coal Creek Parkway. Again, that's northbound, so you're going to have to go up Coal Creek Parkway to get around that. All the ramps at 85th on 405 in Kirkland are going to be closed all weekend as well. Eastbound 520 is going to be closed between I-5 and Montlake from 7 p.m. Saturday night to 11 a.m. Sunday. Just an overnight closure, but 520 will not be an option for you guys getting home from these events on Saturday night. Now, the eastbound bridge will be open, but only if you're getting on at Montlake. You can't go between I-5 and Montlake. 202 is going to be closed just east of the roundabout in Falls City. This one's from Thursday night to Monday night. And, of course, northbound I-5 is going to be down to two lanes across the Ship Canal Bridge. So you're going to need a plan and probably a backup plan to kind of figure out what to do to hit these events in Seattle this weekend to make sure that you aren't super frustrated or you don't waste or lose time or aren't late getting to these events.
6: Well, this really just speaks to what I was talking about in the commentary. We've got so much going on this time of year. It's really difficult to focus on any one thing.
7: Yeah. And again, if you're a sports fan and you want to take part in the 50th season celebration, which sounds like it's going to be really cool, you're going to have to make a choice. Am I going to go to that? And maybe you're a Seahawks fan who was hoping to get autographs at FanFest. So I'm beginning, wondering if the, Seahawks will have less attendance there at Lumen because maybe everyone's focused next door. Again, at the very same time.
6: What a disappointment that it's happening at the same time, because I'm a Seahawks fan and a Mariners fan. I can imagine a lot of people are like, come on, it's the 50th anniversary. Of course we want to see all those guys. But I also want to be across the street at the very same time when we're going to see the Super Bowl champs.
7: Yeah, and in years past, and I mean, heck, even last weekend, events at those venues do change and shift and off shift. Yeah. I mean, last weekend, the Mariners moved their game to a 1 o'clock start on Saturday because they knew Ed Sheeran was going to be pretty popular at Lumen Field later in the evening. I mean, we've done that. We've off shifted primarily concerts and events and baseball or football games. But when it comes to the Seahawks and Mariners talking together, they seem to kind of just do their thing.
6: Well, and I can imagine part of the thing is too, Sully, like they're thinking we need a nice weekend. There are only a few of them every year. You got the Torchlight Parade 2 weeks ago.
7: Yeah, exactly.
6: Then you got the Hydros and Blue Angels last week. So this is like the last weekend, basically, that's as close to a sure thing as you can get for nice weather. So I get it. It's just a bummer.
7: Yeah, I did. If there was a way to have them coordinate a little bit better, I'm sure they talk as our two biggest franchises in town. But yeah, so just again, both events, same time, same location. And if you were, you weren't thinking about the other. Say you've got tickets for one and you didn't even realize, just be prepared. You're going to have to leave a little bit earlier. And I would say make a day of it. Get down there super early. Why not? Enjoy a sunny day. Hopefully the smoke will be gone and share the streets like we saw during the World Cup with thousands of like-minded fans and just have a good time.
6: Yeah. Well, if we want to find out more, that is posted up at mynorthwest.com. A lot of closures you need to be aware of, especially if, you're heading back into town from a camping trip or something like that.
7: Yeah.
6: So be on top of that. Okay, Sully. It is 7:53. Time to check traffic every 10 minutes on the threes.
7: And if you're heading back in town on that for a camping trip, say on westbound I-90, while there aren't any closures at Highway 18, that closure of 202 between Falls City and Snoqualmie, that's going to put a lot more traffic on westbound 90 that normally wouldn't be there. So even if it's not your road, you're going to get caught up in it. Right now, we do have heavy, heavy slowing out of Snohomish County, primarily away from Lynnwood. The travel times are getting close to pretty even now, about an hour and 15 both from Lynnwood to Seattle or Lynnwood to Bellevue, which puts us up over an hour and a half from Everett to either one of those destinations. Northbound 405 passing the VMAC there, the Seahawks practice facility, as they prepare for FanFest. Bumper to bumper from 167 all the way past there, and then a little bit more at the north end, maybe closer to 40 minutes to make that drive from Renton to Bellevue. Significant spillover onto the Valley Freeway. We're over 50 minutes from Puyallup to Renton. It's also heavy getting down to 167. Eastbound 512 is slow. We've picked up the normal stuff. Northbound 5 around South Tacoma. A little bit eastbound on 16 past Cheney Stadium. Our Federal Way to Seattle. Lake bridges are okay. Cairo News Radio real-time traffic. I'm Chris Sullivan.
6: We're headed for a high in the mid-80s, but the story is the smoke today and tomorrow and into Thursday. Day. Heavy at times, unhealthy for many people. Right now, it's 61 downtown. Coming up, Cairo News Radio's Luke Ducey with everything we know about the guy who was arrested for setting one of the fires that absolutely torched Spokane. That's coming up. 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
34: ABC News, I'm Sherry Preston. Republican Senators John Cornyn and Tom Tillis say they will be voting to confirm Todd Blanch as the next attorney general. Now that Blanch has said in writing that the $1.8 billion anti-weaponization fund set up by President Trump is dead. Democratic Senator Dick Durbin reacting.
35: We have learned that simply his word is not enough for most of us, not even for some of my Republican friends. Even his word under oath is not credible enough.
34: He's talking about Blanche there. The Senate Judiciary Committee expected to advance Blanche's nomination to the full Senate. Bond set at $1 million for the man arrested last night and charged with arson in connection with the Spokane, Washington fires that have destroyed at least 700 buildings. The state of Texas joining the state of New York and announcing a moratorium on AI data centers amid concerns about power and water use. And SpaceX to issue its first quarterly earnings since going public after the bell this afternoon. This is ABC News. It's part of the largest class action settlement in U.S. history. Tens of thousands of student borrowers who said their schools misled them when they took out student loans could soon have those loans forgiven.
0: I trained in computer-aided drafting at ITT Technical Institute.
2: For half a century, its commercials filled the late-night airwaves until 2016, when ITT closed its 130 campuses, leaving students like Robert Hall wondering,
3: how do we get the money that we put into the program?
2: A decade later, he might finally have an answer. A federal appeals court has ordered the U.S. Department of Education to forgive the loans of 170,000 students of more than 150 for-profit schools accused of misleading the public about their graduates' job prospects. Jim Ryan, ABC News.
34: As many Americans grow more cautious about spending, McDonald's profits are rising. The fast food giant posting strong second quarter earnings. McDonald's did warn in May that high gas prices and anxiety could dent its sales. I'm Sherry Preston, ABC News.
4: 8:02 Tuesday morning. Here's what's happening. At least one of the massive fires around Spokane was deliberately set. Police have arrested a 37-year-old man for arson. Luke Ducey will have the update in a moment. A homicide investigation in Renton this morning. A woman was found stabbed to death. A police officer was stabbed in the face by a fleeing suspect. A 42-year-old is in custody. Smoke around here about to get worse. An air quality alert is in effect through at least tomorrow night. Relief not expected until Thursday. And some encouraging news on public safety. Crime fell across Washington in 2025, including a sharp drop in homicides, but the state still ranks last in the nation for police staffing. Time to check traffic. We do that every 10 minutes. Here's Chris Sullivan.
5: And we've settled into a typical Tuesday out there. Travel times have kind of reached their averages. Positive news for those of you coming out of Snohomish County is we've kind of picked up the pace a little, and we've kind of settled into what is a Revive I-5 typical Tuesday, which is about an hour and 20-minute trip from Everett to Seattle or Everett to Bellevue, with about an hour of that away from Linwood. That means we've picked up about 10 minutes on that 405 drive, but we've added 10 minutes to the I-5 drive. So if you've driven this a lot through Revive I-5, you know what you're getting. So no real surprises there. Northbound I-5, though, is bumper to bumper from the beginning of Boeing Field all the way up past the West Seattle Bridge now. And we're up over 30 minutes from South Center, 35, excuse me, and still about an hour all the way from Federal Way. Getting closer to an hour as well from Puyallup to Renton, maybe a little bit under, as we're over 30 minutes away from Auburn. Not only is it heavy at 18, but really slow from 180th on in. And then the Renton to Bellevue drives up to about 35 minutes. Both directions of I-90 are slow right around 405, but then nothing to write home about across the lake. We're still good. I-5 Olympia to Tacoma, 16 Port Orchard to Tacoma, not too bad. 18 over Tiger Mountain, a little slow, but you can get through it okay. 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
4: On the Tuesday, August 4th, 2026 edition of Seattle's Morning News. I'm Charlie Harder. Amanda Factor has the morning off. Investigators have arrested a convicted killer, they say, intentionally started one of the wildfires that tore through neighborhoods, destroyed hundreds of homes, and forced thousands to evacuate near Spokane. Cairo News Radio's Luke Ducey is following all these developments.
6: Investigators say 37-year-old Aaron Farinacci set the Old Trails fire Saturday afternoon. That fire has scorched some 3,600 acres northwest of Spokane so far. That's about the size of 2,700 football fields. And it's still burning. Spokane County Sheriff John Knowles says a witness saw the suspect start it.
7: The witness, a citizen, noticed a male standing on the side of the road looking into the trees as he was going to pick somebody up. About 10 minutes later, as he was coming back through the area, he noticed the male was bending down near some grass. At that point, the male stood up and looked very nervous. The citizen returned to their house. A short time later, after being at home, they saw smoke coming from what they believed was the area that they had seen the male bending down by the side of the road.
6: If you're watching on our YouTube feed right now, there is Farinacci on the left. You've got a photo of Sheriff Knowles right there on the right as well. And we've also got a photo of him being arrested, taken away in handcuffs just yesterday. He's being held on $1 million bond on suspicion of first-degree arson right now. Knowles says this is how the fire started.
7: We believe it was matches or a lighter. When he was detained, he was found to be in possession of some waterproof matches and a butane lighter.
6: Knowles says investigators pinpointed the origin of the fire, and it started right where the suspect was standing. It's also not the first time Farinacci's been behind bars.
7: Mr. Farinacci is a convicted felon out of the state of Arizona. He has a felony conviction for manslaughter and a preceding arrest in the same case in premeditated murder.
6: Turns out Farinacci pleaded guilty to manslaughter after he killed his father in a domestic incident back in 2010. He was sentenced to 12 years in prison. You know, investigators said that they were looking for a cause yesterday. Sully, David, Charlie, I mean, we all sat here and said, uh-oh, what does that mean? They're looking for a cause. And sure enough, this is what they meant, because they had someone in mind and they arrested him, picked him up with a SWAT team just yesterday. Everyone's worst nightmare. It has caused so much damage. Just one of three fires that has scorched them, again, 3,600 acres.
1: Luke Ducey reporting live. Residents are returning to their homes, and they're just finding entire blocks reduced to ash after those fires. With that part of the story, here's Cairo 7 TV's Jake Chapman.
8: Jennifer Kuster is with the Showbiz Riding School, located at the Pleasant Valley Stables in Meade. She says when the fire was over the hilltop, she and others rushed to get all 60 horses out of the stable.
9: It took us almost an hour and a half, and we all got out safely. And the barn cat that lives here, somebody got the barn cat.
8: She says the sight of all this rubble and debris is hard to fathom.
1: And Sully, you are just monitoring news feeds here. We have some encouraging news.
5: Yeah, there have been up to 14 people unaccounted for inside all of the Spokane fires. Just got an update from KXLY anchor Natalie Grant on X. Sheriff Knowles says all 14 of them have all been located.
1: Oh,
5: so they don't consider anybody unaccounted for now anymore through all of these fires in Spokane County. So thankful and really positive news.
1: Out of all of this, that is something we can hold on to. The smoke from Eastern Washington and Canada is slamming into Western Washington now. So expected to last through at least tomorrow night, if not into Thursday. Here's Public Lands Commissioner Dave Upthegrove on Cairo 7 TV.
10: Wildfire smoke can be dangerous to those, particularly who are elderly, who have asthma, young children, and it's one of the ways that wildfire impacts all of the state of Washington.
1: Hoping for better air quality by Friday. It's primary election day across Washington. Cairo 7 TV's Brooke Griffin is outside the King County election headquarters.
11: Today, voters across the state will see an array of ballot measures, including voting for representatives for both state and federal sides, state Supreme Court, district court, and a few county positions. Now in Seattle, Council District Number 5 seat is up for grabs. Right now, Deborah Juarez holds that position, and it was appointed to it last summer. This district includes Greenwood, Northgate, and the Lake City area.
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1: It doesn't feel like day or anything divided by night, Sully. It is just smoky out there. People are texting in a lot of their pictures. It's like a Martian landscape.
5: Yeah, and, you know, other thing, you know, people are also talking about, you know, previous fires in Spokane. Yeah. It hasn't been that long since the one in, Medical Lake, just on the west side just a couple of years ago. And then another one of our good friends from KXLY, Melissa Luck, just a history lesson. 137 years ago today was the day when the Railroad Alley fire destroyed 32 city blocks.
1: My goodness.
5: In 1889.
1: This time of year, it's just dry.
5: Yeah, but we got a history of it in this state, and it just, and again, I'm so thankful that anybody who might have been missing is like everyone's accounted for, but boy, and then the blood boiling with the arrest for a lot of people. Yeah, just a lot going on there.
1: Also encouraging you, if you have pictures that you're taking of this smoky skies, send them to us on the Muckleshoot Casino Resort text line, 888-973-5476. Just tell us we have your permission to publish it. We'll put that up on mynorthwest.com. And Ed on the text line is reminding this wildfire smoke, going to wreak havoc on your vehicle's cabin filters. So, and not to mention if you have AC or whatever running, the air filters inside your home ventilation system.
5: So the guy at Jiffy Lube, this time it's for reals. This time when he says, I really need to check my cabin filter. Like, I don't even think I have one. Yeah, you do. Well, let me go grab underneath your glove box and pull it.
1: Yeah.
5: Try to find
1: it. It's always a mess doing that. Well, I hope you are hanging in there on this election day, Tuesday morning. That is Chris Sullivan over there. I'm Charlie Harger. David Burbank, our producer. Nick Kreisha is running the board, picking the tunes. And Katrina Gishard is out at the news desk following the big stories for us today. Coming up, we're going to have New York Times investigative reporter David Farenthold with the latest in this debacle at the Lincoln Memorial Reflective Pool. Also, a preview of the midterm elections, at least the primaries, happening tonight. It's 8:11, and coming up tonight, the Seahawks are getting the Hard Knocks treatment.
15: You have done it. Through our mentality of every freaking day.
1: The premiere episode airs today on HBO, kicking off the Seattle edition of the NFL documentary series. New episodes will follow each week through the season finale next month. Cameras are taking fans behind the scenes at Seahawks training camp, offering an inside look at the defending Super Bowl champs as they gear up for another run at the Lombardi Trophy. You excited about this, David?
16: I am. I've actually, a clip has been circulating online of Mike McDonald and superstar safety Nick Eamonwori and sort of their reactions and interactions together, and fans are already going nuts about just how cool Mike McDonald is, how lucky we are to have him as a coach. So excited to see that kind of behind the scenes look that we'll get.
1: I just enjoy saying defending Super Bowl champs too. Not too bad to be able to say that. It is 8:12. That means we need to get a check on the weather. Here's Cairo 7's Nick Allard.
17: Well, it's a pinpoint alert day because we're talking about smoke and haze all over. Air quality has really come down, and I just think we're going to have to continue to deal with it. I really do think we'll get at least unhealthy for sensitive groups, if not unhealthy, especially east of I-5 into the south. But we're all going to see a reduction in air quality. That's why we have a pinpoint alert today. You're going to see the smoke and haze all over. You will see it tomorrow as well and be warm in the mid to upper 80s and lower 90s both days. I think on Thursday, maybe not as much smoke coming in, but it's still very hazy. And then it gets a little better Thursday night into Friday. We go from 90 Thursday to the mid 80s Friday with improving air quality and then better this weekend.
1: Right now in Seattle, it's smoky and 61. 8:13, let's get a check on traffic. Here's Chris Sullivan.
5: Kind of an average Tuesday out there now for those of you who do this often or every day, especially out of the north end. The Revive I-5 impact is taking its toll. Hour and 20-minute trips from Everett to Seattle or Everett to Bellevue, with an hour of that away from Linwood. It actually got a little worse than that earlier. We had some problems, but we're going to have the brake lights in the usual places. The good news is a little bit further to the north, from Arlington to Marysville through Everett, even across the trestle, it's not too bad. And most of the traffic on Highway 9's kind of moved through, even through the construction zone at the Snohomish River. 522 isn't too bad till you get down to about the high school in Woodinville. Looking at northbound I-5 through Federal Way is not bad. And then it's from the middle of Boeing Field on up where we hit it. We're looking at about an hour from Federal Way to Seattle, with 35 minutes plus just from South Center. The eastbound direction of the West Seattle Bridge backed up from about the bottom of the high rise heading over to I-5. So nothing out of line. Renton to Bellevue is about a 40-minute trip behind that, really heavy from 180th on in. Also add that to Auburn, and we're a little under an hour from Auburn to Renton. The good news is it looks like most of our commute through Pierce County has moved through, so those roads down there look pretty decent. Tiger Mountain, a little summit, a little heavy. Eastbound 18, Lake Bridges are still fine. 16 back and forth between Port Orchard and Tacoma look really good. So does that whole corridor working up that side of the water. 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
1: Every Tuesday, we call up New York Times investigative reporter David Farenthold to talk about the big national news of the week. David, good morning. Thanks for being here. Let's begin with an update on the reflecting pool outside the Lincoln Memorial. This is a story that continues to twist and turn, and who could have figured that maybe it was a contractor error, not some guy committing a felony?
18: Yes, so the new news was that on Friday night, Jeanine Pirro, who is the U.S. attorney here in Washington, the top federal prosecutor in Washington, announced that she was dropping charges against the guy you mentioned, this one person who'd been charged with a felony for allegedly vandalizing the reflecting pool. And she didn't just drop the charges. She laid out why she was dropping the charges, which was that she had done a real thorough review of the construction project and found that it was flawed in many, many ways. And that in her conclusion, the pool was looked bad because it had fallen apart on its own because of a botched repair job. And so she said, there's no way I can charge this person with causing $1,000 or more of damage to the pool if the pool was already so damaged before he even got there. So she basically laid out and put the blame squarely on the Interior Department, which is oversees the National Park Service, oversees the reflecting pool. She said, they did a bad job. They covered it up. They told me that all the problems were caused by vandalism, and that wasn't true. And the response to that from President Trump has been not to say, thank you for getting to the bottom of it, but to get mad at her for telling the truth. She's the first person who's told the truth about the reflecting pool in months. And so he has stood by, the president has stood by the account that it was vandalism, as has the Interior Secretary, Doug Burgum, even after she laid out all this evidence that vandalism is not the problem.
1: So this was a no-bid contract. These were guys who were just basically pool repair guys at best, had no experience doing something like this. They poured like hydrogen peroxide, all sorts of bad chemicals you're not supposed to pour on this type of material. And this dude, this Olympian, what was he facing? Like 10 years in prison?
18: 10 years in prison for allegedly pulling up, even in the most aggressive version of the charges, a 2-foot square of plastic that was already pulling up.
1: And the president and Jeanine Pirro, up until now, have had a fantastic relationship.
18: For decades, she'd been one of his biggest boosters throughout his whole political career. And now apparently he's talking about firing her because literally the only person who might get fired out of all this, not the people who screwed up the contract, not the people who caused the reflecting pool, this national icon, to be in this sorry state, the one person who told the truth about it, that's the person who's in danger of getting fired.
1: Okay, David, let's move over to the AG confirmation process. It does sound like there is traction, and Todd Blanche, the deputy AG right now, he's on a glide path to becoming the official AG for the U.S.
18: That's right. You remember the sticking point here that had caused Tom Tillis and John Cornyn, two Republican senators, to say they wouldn't back him was this settlement that he had agreed to with President Trump, in which President Trump, they said, we're going to give Trump immunity from IRS audits for all of his business for the rest of his life. And also we're going to create this $1.8 billion fund to just be the weaponization of government fund to give money basically to Trump allies who said they've been mistreated by the Biden administration. So Cornyn and Tillis, the two senators, wanted this Attorney General nominee Blanche to disavow those things and to say that he wouldn't go forward with this weaponization fund. And he said he wouldn't. And they said they're going to move this along. It's a pretty hollow victory for them, though, because he says he wouldn't, but like he hasn't signed some sort of ironclad guarantee. He could just change his mind and do it later. And President Trump has said he's very much in favor still. And also the Justice Department is continuing to pay out huge settlements to Trump allies, even without this fund. It's doing it sort of case by case. You know, but I think Cornyn and Tillis realized that because of the way the laws work, Blanche could keep doing this job forever as an acting attorney general. So they had a pretty small amount of leverage. And I guess they tried to get as much as they could out of it.
1: Let's maybe look at it from the president's point of view. He wants the anti-weaponization fund funded. And here you have these two senators who have sour grapes because he endorsed someone who wasn't them. Maybe there's a point of view to consider there.
18: That is how he sees it. I mean, the crazy thing about it is that, you know, that one of the stories of the Trump years has been the total disappearance of Congress as an independent force. It's become that was happening for a long time, but it's become this sort of, you know, like the Duma in Russia or something, like just a group where the Republicans in Congress don't think for themselves and follow the president. So this was a really rare occasion where two Republicans seem to be thinking for themselves. And Trump in some ways made it possible by endorsing a challenger to Cornyn. So Cornyn lost, now has nothing, you know, there's nothing to lose by challenging Trump. So yeah, Trump made this possible, but the idea that the Congress doesn't just follow along whatever the president wants, like that's not how it's supposed to work. It's only a sort of a feature of the Trump era that is what he's used to.
1: Speaking of Congress, we have some primary elections, including here in Washington state today. What I'm really noting is the rise of the Democratic Socialist, especially with the Michigan Senate primary. This is going to be a big deal. What happens tonight? Talk to us about that.
18: Yeah, in Michigan, there's two main contenders for the Senate primary. So this is a seat that Democrats hold now, but the senator who has it, Gary Peters, is retiring. There's a pretty good Republican candidate on the other side. So the two Democratic candidates are Haley Stevens, who's a pretty sort of establishment candidate. She's a congresswoman now. And this guy named Abdul al-Sayed, who is like a doctor, kind of in the Bernie Sanders wing of the party. He has been vocally critical of Israel. Israel is one of the fault lines here. Stevens is more supportive of Israel. He is more critical. He also is just sort of in the far left part of the party. But he has energy. He has more charisma. He has a lot of the qualities that make a good candidate. But he has the politics that have been traditionally pretty poisonous for Democrats in states like Michigan, states that are purple states. Just think back to, with them losing a very winnable Senate seat in Wisconsin a few years ago with a candidate who endorsed defunding the police. So I think, there's a lot of enthusiasm behind al-Sayed. If he does win, though, I think he's going to have a hard time winning against a pretty moderate Republican in that state.
1: In your reporting, have you heard much concern from mainstream Democrats about the rise of the socialist wing?
18: They are concerned. I mean, I think there's sort of two issues here. One is the rise of the socialist wing. So there's someone else running for Senate in Wisconsin this time, who also a different person who talked about defunding or abolishing the police. There's this concern that they have these social views that are out of step with mainstream Americans. There's also sort of the same fault line over Israel, where the Democratic Socialists are more likely to be critical of Israel than the mainstream Democrats. But the mainstream Democrats have to deal with this, because that's where a lot of the energy in the party is. That's where a lot of the most popular, best known politicians come from, that wing. I mean, think about Zoran Mamdani in New York. So, I think the mainstream folks have tried again and again to run sort of like middle of the road, conventional, and I think as maybe a side effect, not very exciting candidates as the sort of standard bearers of the establishment. And if they lose, it puts them in a bad position for the future. But it's their fault for not preparing, for not finding better people to run before this all started.
1: Huge milestone today in terms of where we're headed in national politics. David Fahrenthold, New York Times. We talk to you every week. Great seeing you today, David.
18: Good to see you, too.
1: And coming up at 8:35, for a little bit of a different point of view, we'll also hear from News Nation's Leland Vittard with a preview of tonight's primary election. Time to check traffic. We do that every 10 minutes. Here's Chris Sullivan.
5: Kind of a mixed bag out there. Most of the crowd has moved through going northbound, but it's still coming from this north end heading south. I'm going to start up there as you pull away from Linwood. Still over an hour from Linwood to Seattle or Bellevue, with the brake lights right where they should be. 405 is actually getting a little better as the brake lights now are right around Canyon Park, not really too far before it. So that's positive. And it isn't terrible the rest of the way down through Canyon Park, through Totem Lake and Kirkland. I-5 is just really heavy from 145th on down. 99 southbound in that same general area from the zoo down through South Lake Union's a little heavy. Coming northbound, as I said, Federal Way to Seattle, back under an hour. We're starting to thin out the crowd a little bit past the north end of Boeing Field. Renton to Bellevue is back under 40 minutes, probably 35, the heaviest spot there, through the S-curve, certainly. And then through all the weaving and merging over the top of I-90. Looking at the Valley Freeway, definitely clearing out. We got up to an hour. We've moved back down to about 45 minutes, which is really good. Pierce County is really thinned out. And I want to thank my drivers who let me know what the west and eastbound slowing over Tiger Mountain is on 18. Drivers are reporting that the car going westbound went down into the bushes there. And so we've got a crash up at the top, and there's a lot going on. And so that might explain why we're seeing brake lights there in both directions. They're a little heavier than normal. Cairo News Radio real-time traffic. I'm Chris Sullivan.
1: Smoky today. It's just getting worse, it seems, as I take a peek outside the studios here at East Lake Avenue. We're heading for a high in the mid-80s. Even warmer tomorrow, touching 90 by Thursday. Smoke starts to clear out on Friday. Right now downtown, we have smoky skies. It's 61. Coming up, Luke Ducey with a push to turn on the cameras in downtown Seattle, and News Nation's Leland Vittard on primaries for the midterm election. That's on the way here on Seattle's Morning News.
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1: Morning, it's 8:31. I'm Charlie Harger. Investigators have arrested a convicted killer they say intentionally started one of the wildfires that tore through neighborhoods, destroyed hundreds of homes, and forced thousands to evacuate near Spokane. County Sheriff John Knowles says a witness saw 37-year-old Aaron Farinacci set the Old Trails fire Saturday afternoon.
9: We believe it was matches or a lighter. When he was detained, he was found to be in possession of some waterproof matches and a butane lighter.
1: In 2012, Farinacci was sentenced to 12 years in prison for killing his father. He's now being held on $1 million bail on suspicion of first-degree arson. A group of Seattle's largest sports venues, festivals, and tourist attractions are pressuring Mayor Katie Wilson to reactivate more than 20 police surveillance cameras. They also want to expand and install cameras at Seattle Center after the recent gang-related mass shooting at the Bight of Seattle. Cairo News Radio's Luke Ducey is live with more.
26: And Charlie, there are some big names on that list of organizations now pressuring the mayor. Seafair, Climate Pledge Arena, the Seattle Storm, the Space Needle, Chihuly Garden and Glass, and more. Jennifer LeMaster is CEO of the Seattle Convention Center, and she tells Cairo 7 TV.
27: And so at this point in time, we think it's very important that the city do both protect privacy and public safety, and we can do both.
26: Yeah, this was a campaign promise Mayor Wilson made to shut off the city's surveillance cameras and push pause on the program amid privacy concerns that federal agents might use the footage, especially when it comes to immigration enforcement. You know, she kind of hit the middle stride there, though. In one speech, she famously kind of said that she kind of made enemies on both sides, her supporters and her critics as well, because she kind of went neutral. She didn't shut off all the cameras. You'll remember that all came to a head, though, right before the World Cup. Former Chief Sean Barnes and several members of City Council had to pressure Wilson to activate some 22 cameras around Pioneer Square in the Stadium District. Councilmember Bob Kettle took it a step further, even said that Wilson, what she was doing by shutting off cameras and not expanding the program, was illegal, perhaps, because they passed an ordinance to expand and use those cameras. Wilson says she is waiting for the results of an audit that could be done by the end of the year before expanding the program and making a final decision. Meantime, Police Officer Guild President, we've heard from him, Kent Liu, he made it pretty clear he'd like to keep those cameras on.
28: Why can't we walk and chew gum at the same time? Why can't we have the cameras open and up and operational, collecting that data, but also conducting an audit at the same time?
26: I've heard from SPD as well that they like using those cameras. They're great tools in solving crimes. You know, Charlie, obviously, this latest request for more cameras comes, of course, after that recent gang-related mass shooting at the Bight of Seattle. Police say there are only private cameras in Seattle Center. They were combing through the footage on those private cameras. They want to expand this group, you know, other cameras there, get CCTV cameras in there. Police are still searching, by the way, for suspects in that investigation.
1: 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We check in with Sully now for traffic.
5: Well, just as things were getting better on northbound I-5 from Federal Way to Seattle, we've had a pretty significant car fire and response on northbound I-5 right at the top of the Duwamish River, Duwamish curves. Two right lanes are blocked. Firefighters have got a handle on this thing, but that's what you're dealing with. Two right lanes are blocked, and we're we're backed up coming up from the 405 interchange. Speaking of 405, we've added some emergency road repairs blocking the HOV lane and left general purpose lane on northbound 405 at the Family Fun Center. So now we're backing up onto I-5 itself. So big time delays just in that corridor. I-5 is hovering right around an hour still because of this car fire. Valley Freeway back under 40. Renton to Bellevue's back to about 35. Lake Bridges are okay coming down from the north end. Kind of a typical day. Hour and 20 from Everett to Seattle or Bellevue with an hour from Linwood. 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Tune into the premiere episode of the 2026 season tonight, 6 p.m., featuring your reigning Super Bowl champs, Seattle Seahawks.
1: Forecast looks like we'll have smoky skies today, a high of 84, continued smoke tomorrow and Thursday, highs both days in the upper 80s to low 90s, 61 in Seattle right now.
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1: Every Tuesday, we call up Leland Vittert, host of On Balance, which airs every weeknight at 6 p.m. Seattle time on News Nation. Good morning, Leland. Let's start with Iran. The president says negotiations are about to begin. The Treasury Secretary is saying the Strait of Hormuz about to be wide open, and Wall Street is reacting positively. What's different this time around?
4: I don't know.
1: You called you call it the Charlie Brown policy. Can you dive into that?
4: Well, sure. In this case, Donald Trump is Charlie Brown and Iran is Lucy with the football, saying this time I promise things are going to be better. So we've seen this play before. You asked me what's different. I don't know that anything is different. So I can certainly hope that for some reason, the Iranians have decided to do things differently, but hope is not a policy.
1: You sound skeptical. What are your concerns?
4: Well, my skepticism comes from having lived in the Middle East for 4 years and knowing the Iranian regime pretty well, and for

0: for 4 years and knowing the Iranian regime pretty well, and from how they have handled the past, I don't know, 8 or 9 times we've been through this kabuki dance. So there's no question that Donald Trump wants the war over and wants to move on. He's realized that. He gambled, and he did not get the outcome he wanted. So now he's looking for a way out. And that is the reality, whether they like to say that or not. And now the Iranians have a say in this. So it is a terrible position for an American president to be in 90 days before the midterms.
1: Today is election day, not only here in Washington state, but across several states. And we have this race in Michigan right now, which is getting a lot of attention as you have two branches of the Democratic Party coming to a head. What are you watching for there?
0: Specifically in Michigan, you need to see whether Abdul al-Sayed, which is the far left, he doesn't call himself a socialist, although I don't really care what you call yourself. I care how you act, and he acts like a socialist and an Islamist and in a borderline communist. But we need to see if he can get support outside of the very small area of Lansing and Ann Arbor. Those are the two college campus areas. We know his support is almost exclusively white, overeducated, downwardly mobile malcontents. How much of that exists outside of those two areas will tell us a lot about the potential for his victory in November.
1: Is democratic socialism the future of the Democratic Party?
0: It appears to be the present.
1: That would indicate to me that voters are going to have some decisions to make in November, and so will the party after they see their showing in November.
0: Well, interestingly enough, and the Republicans learned this, the party doesn't have much say anymore. And that's what happened in how MAGA took over the Republican Party. The party went kicking and screaming, and then they eventually acquiesced, and it became the MAGA Party. The same thing is happening to Democrats. The point you're making is a good one, though. Is Abdul al-Sayed the equivalent of Doug Mastriano in Pennsylvania? The guy who ran for governor was this sort of ultra-MAGA, hardcore right-wing guy, and he got shellacked in a state that Donald Trump would go on to win two years later because he was too far to the right. And that, I think we still have to see whether or not that dynamic plays out, whether these candidates that the base loves are just too far to the left. And that is something that I hate always saying, we'll see, but the only way to understand that is to see what voters do.
1: News Nation's Leland Vitter joining us earlier this morning on Seattle's Morning News. Sully, what's coming up in traffic?
2: We're going to take a look at this car fire and the response, which has created a 2-mile backup on northbound 5 out of South Center. We'll break it down next.
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3: It's 8:43. 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
4: And we've got about a 2-mile backup now on northbound I-5 from South Center all the way up around the Duwamish Curve corner, working your way up towards MLK. This car fire appears to be out, still kind of smoldering, and the response is still there. Two right lanes remain blocked for this, and we've added about 10 or 12 minutes to our drive. It is solid from basically 405 up past the scene. You add that to what was an improving drive, and we're going the other direction. Give yourself an hour from Federal Way to Seattle. Also caught up in this in the drive northbound I-5 is for those of you trying to go to northbound 405 from I-5 through Renton. We've got emergency road work that's going on in the middle of the commute right there by the Family Fun Center. The HOV lane and left general purpose lane are blocked. That's why we're bumper to bumper in that far right lane getting off to 405 coming down the hill and then extending through the area. So that's going to add a little bit to your drive, certainly. And then you have a Renton to Bellevue drive of about 35 minutes. Good news is, behind that, the Valley Freeway is cleared out. We're back under 40 minutes. Pierce and Thurston counties are in great shape right now. We're looking really good. Coming down from the north end, kind of status quo. Hour and 20-minute trips from Everett to Seattle or Bellevue with an hour away from Linwood. Brake lights right where they should be. And we're still seeing some very heavy slowing over the top of the Tiger Mountain Summit. My drivers are reporting that a car went off into the bushes in the westbound direction right at the summit. And so there's a kind of a lot of activity up there, and that's one of the reasons why eastbound is still so slow coming up the west slope and heading down over the other side. 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
3: Smoke is the story of the day. We're expecting highs in the mid-80s in Seattle. Tomorrow, upper 80s, a lot more smoke. Thursday, we might hit 90. It starts to clear out by late Thursday into Friday. Got to get through this first, though. Right now, downtown, it's 61. Coming up, G. Scott stops by. Seattle ranked one of the happiest cities in the country. We'll get his thoughts on that coming up on Seattle's Morning News. 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You ever have one of those mornings where you're already behind? You can't find what you need. 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
3: Bringing in the smoke. 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G, good morning.
8: Hey, good morning.
3: Wasn't that a weird drive-in today? The look in the air, this like orange orb in the sky.
8: I missed it.
3: What?
8: Like, I didn't. No, I didn't see it. I'm too early.
3: Oh, okay. It was dark out.
8: Yeah.
3: I didn't. There was an orange orb when it was dark out. Yeah. That'd be a different story.
8: The only thing that I did hear is I was leaving the gym early this morning. I heard Sully say something about the sun and stuff like that. But that was the only. I didn't see anything because you go through the tunnel and before me, I'm right here.
3: So, All right.
8: Let's talk about good news in the state of Washington.
3: Yeah.
8: If you kind of. Okay. Here's a question. Right now, if you're in your car, wherever you are, if I said to you, all right, for $1 million, you have to move to the place that's one of the happiest cities in America. Now, some of those cities in the state of Washington appeared on this list. Which city would you think it would be? Go ahead and you can text that in. Nope, it's not Bellevue. So a new national study ranked the happiest cities in America, and four Washington cities made the list. Seattle came in at number 15 in this whole list. And by the way, it was out of 182 cities nationwide. Fremont, California was number one. By the way, shout out to Fremont, California, because when I was younger, I remember going to Fremont, California. My mom had friends live there. We went there. And I was just going crazy that they had oranges out, plums and stuff in their backyard. I just went crazy about that. All right, let's get back to it. Tacoma came in at 105. Vancouver, Washington came in at 114. And my thoughts and prayers out to the good people out there in Spokane and everything that they're going through right now. They came in at 118 on this list. Now, the rankings looked at things like emotional and physical well-being, income and employment, and community and environment. Seattle ranked number 6 when it comes to emotional and physical well-being, ranked number 7 when it comes to income and employment rank. Now, here's what's interesting, and here's why Seattle got dinged. I was actually shocked by this. They were terrible when it came to environment. They were 152. Like, seriously. I was looking at this list, and I'm like, I don't want to dig into this because we won't have time on there where Charlie knows talking, but wow.
3: Of all things.
8: That's what I said. So, anyways, I think my takeaway from this is this. Remember, this list is about the happiest, okay? And one of the things that I think that maybe you listening and maybe some of you all know way better than me, you can live on the prettiest street in Seattle and still be miserable. Or you can live in a tidy little apartment where you just like finances are struggling, but you might feel rich every single day. So again, a reminder that this is about happiness right here. So Charlie, if you had to pick, what city would you pick to be the happiest city in the state of Washington?
3: Well, I will say I choose to live in Western Washington. I love it here. I think this is a fantastic place. Good people. Beautiful, despite what they say about the environment, it is. I mean,
8: I need to get to the bottom of that. Yeah, that's still weird.
3: Like, I think about being down in the Ruston waterfront as you're watching the ferry kind of leave from, like, what is that, Anthony's home port right down there as well. You're by the zoo. That is just like a view I won't ever forget. I think of like Redmond. You've been out in Redmond. So mm-hmm. nice.
9: Bellingham. Bellingham's my favorite place.
4: Edmonds.
3: I grew up in Edmonds. I love Edmonds. Even parts of Auburn where I live, there are just some really gorgeous spots around here. I love this area. Yo, so, what about you?
8: I'll give a shout out to, like, I'm going to say a place that maybe there's going to be some people that's going to be like, oh, yeah. And I'm actually shocked that 2-3 years ago, this place would not have been on my list. Anacortes.
3: Oh,
8: yo.
3: Yeah.
8: Oh, my goodness. Anacortes. And maybe some people in Anacortes, if they can hear this, they're probably mad at me because I'm going to tell people. I'm telling you right now, if you get a chance and you're like, hey, I just want to try something different, let's go see somewhere, go to Anacortes. Oh, my goodness.
3: My friends stay at a campground that's right out there.
8: Yes.
3: Yeah, it is just incredible. They'll send in pictures.
4: That's the one right across the bay from the refineries.
3: Yeah.
4: The one that's on the western corner of the bay there.
8: I would argue that they should charge a fee just to pull up in Anacortes. Just to pull up. I mean, you could have $5 in your pocket and just drive up there with you and your significant other on a hot date or you and your kids and just drive around. And that in itself, done. You pay for it right there.
3: You know what I'm thinking too? Like Alki. You go to Alki on a nice sunny day and you're looking at the downtown Seattle skyline.
8: Yeah.
4: Just Port gorgeous. Angeles also.
3: Yeah.
4: To get over there because you can look
9: Port
4: off
9: Townsend.
4: into Canada.
8: I've never been to.
4: Yeah. It's pretty cool up there.
8: Port Townsend.
3: Yeah. It is nice.
4: Port Angeles too. Yeah.
8: Man, you know, things ain't been the same. You know, I usually get upset about Amanda kicking me out all the time, but I kind of miss it.
3: Yeah, Amanda will be back soon, and she wanted me to know in advance. I have permission to tell people to listen to G and Ursula coming up 9 to noon.
8: Oh, okay. Somebody's mad at me about Anacortes giving it away.
3: See ya. Sully, take it away.
4: I might actually be sneaking out to try and play golf as a single at the Swinomish Golf Course in Anacortes on Thursday while I'm not working here. Looking at the drive right now, we are improving on northbound I-5 through the Duwamish curb, or we will be soon. We have about a 3-mile backup because of this car fire and response that we have, but they're clearing the lanes as we speak. Well over an hour, though, from Federal Way to Seattle. You got about a 15-minute delay through there. Contributing to that is we also have two left lanes blocked, the HOV lane and left general purpose lane on northbound 405, just away from I-5 there because of emergency repairs there by the Family Fun Center. Rest of the map, okay. Rented to Bellevue 35 out of the north end, hour and 20 from Everett to Seattle or Bellevue. 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
3: Smoky and 80 for today, even smokier tomorrow with highs in the upper 80s. 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
13: Summer calls for road travel across our region. Have you noticed more vehicles on our highways and local roads? Obviously, traffic in the city is going to be crowded, especially with the Ship Canal Bridge construction. But there have been a ton more people heading north on I-5 and east on I-90 for weekends and holidays, and again on Sundays coming home. More people on the roads means more accidents. 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
20: ABC News, I'm Sherry Preston. The Senate Judiciary Committee has voted to advance Acting Attorney General Todd Blanche's nomination to permanently lead the Justice Department to the full Senate. Republican Senator John Cornyn.
21: They've been consistent about their assertion on behalf of the United States of America that the weaponization fund is dead. And, of course, I expect them to live up to that in any future litigation.
20: Democratic Senator Dick Durbin saying, however,
22: Mr. Blanche's willingness to casually lie under oath about a statement he made in a room full of witnesses shows the lengths he will go to avoid offending President Trump.
20: Job openings fell slightly in June. However, the labor market remains resilient, analysts say, in the face of economic shock from fighting in Iran. Treasury Secretary Scott Bessent telling CNBC a deal with Iran on reopening the Strait of Hormuz could come today or tomorrow. The market's jumping on that news. The Dow is up 780 points. This is ABC News. We're now hearing from the civilian who helped stop the shooter who attacked a fast food joint in Idaho. From Twin Falls, here's ABC's Trevor Ault.
23: Hundreds of people running for cover as the shots rang out, but investigators say two men, an off-duty state trooper and 35-year-old Jordan Salinas, fired back.
24: I saw the individual with his rifle pointed at the vehicles, and then as soon as some rounds started coming at him, everything changed. Immediately, all that bravado he had immediately crumbled.
23: Authorities believe those heroic actions drove the shooter from the scene and likely saved lives.
20: Three people were killed at the In-N-Out Burger. The shooter took his own life. Police are still looking for a motive. Officials in Flint, Michigan have announced that they have completed the inspection of more than 31,000 residential and commercial service lines, and that for the first time since the water crisis was discovered in 2014, no active lead lines remain connected in the city's water supply. Sherry Preston, ABC News.
0: A wildfire disaster is unfolding just east of us. But first, Cairo News Radio real-time traffic. On northbound I-5 through the Duwamish Curve, there's a 3-mile backup due to a car fire and the response there. It's over an hour from Federal Way to Seattle. There are two left lanes blocked, the HOV lane and general purpose lane on northbound 405. That's due to temporary emergency repairs by the Family Fun Center. Other drive times right now, Renton to Bellevue, about 35 minutes. It's an hour and 20 from Everett to Seattle or Everett to Bellevue. 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
0: Good morning, I'm Katrina Gashard. Investigators have arrested a convicted killer they say intentionally started one of the wildfires that tore through neighborhoods, destroyed hundreds of homes, and forced thousands to evacuate near Spokane. Cairo News Radio's Luke Ducey reports the suspect was caught with matches and a butane lighter.
1: Spokane County Sheriff John Knowles says on Saturday a witness saw 37-year-old Aaron Farinacci setting the Old Trails fire.
2: He was coming back through the area. He noticed the male was bending down near some grass. At that point, the male stood up and looked very nervous.
1: One of three burning around Spokane, the fire has scorched some 3,600 acres, or about the size of 2,700 football fields, and it's still burning. Farinacci was once sentenced to 12 years in prison after killing his father. Luke Ducey, Cairo News Radio.
0: The suspect is being held on $1 million bond on suspicion of first-degree arson. Meanwhile, President Trump has approved an emergency declaration for Washington as crews continue to battle a growing number of wildfires. The assistant covers Chelan, Ferry, Okanagan, Spokane, Stevens, and Yakima counties, along with several tribal nations. A homicide investigation is underway in Renton after a woman was found stabbed to death and a police officer was seriously injured. Renton police say officers responded to reports of breaking glass and suspicious noises on Burnett Avenue South late last night. After an officer spotted a man at the scene, they say the suspect ran away and stabbed the officer in the face. The 42-year-old was arrested shortly after. Investigators later found a trail of blood leading to the victim inside a nearby home. The investigation is ongoing. It's primary election day across Washington. Cairo 7 TV's Brooke Griffin is outside the King County election headquarters.
5: Today, voters across the state will see an array of ballot measures, including voting for representatives for both state and federal sides, state Supreme Court, district court, and a few county positions. Now in Seattle, Council District Number 5 seat is up for grabs. Right now, Deborah Juarez holds that position, and it was appointed to it last summer. This district includes Greenwood, Northgate, and the Lake City area.
0: A Seattle Times recipe has the city's beloved Jimothy making headlines once again. The unusually shaped Ballard raccoon is now the inspiration behind a midnight snack mix. It features espresso, dark chocolate, hazelnuts, and blackberry flavors. Jimothy's living proof that around here, even the wildlife can become food influencers. And now for your forecast. Smoky conditions continue today, but we've got hot temperatures again. Highs today will be in the low 80s. Right now, it's about 65. In downtown Seattle. I'm Katrina Gashard, Cairo News Radio.
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8: Hey, good morning, everybody. It is the G and Ursula Show. Did you vote? Let's go. Today is the day. Gotta vote. Primaries today. Yes, your vote matters. Yes, your vote matters. Good morning to you, Ursula.
17: Good morning. Okay, be honest. Are you cramming right now? Are you like flipping through the ballot information and looking around and saying, oh my gosh, why didn't I do this a week ago? Why didn't I do this 2 weeks ago? I was there. I was there with you. I did it on Sunday night. It got in. We dropped it off.
8: Right.
17: Because now you really want to drop it off in a ballot box. You don't want to mail it, even though in years past, you could have until 8 o'clock to get it postmarked.
8: Right.
17: But We're going to talk to Secretary of State Steve Hobbs coming up at 9:30, and he's going to explain why it's important not to put it in the mail, but to actually put it in a ballot box today.
8: Ursula, in the state of Washington, is it universal that all of our, before the ballots are filled out and turned in, that they all are on the kitchen counter or kitchen table? Is that universal?
17: I think it's universal that people in the media assume that's where it is. Where is it in your house?
8: Look, you guys call me random. This is a random thought. I actually think that all of us, because if you put it in a drawer or you put it anywhere else, you'll forget.
17: Yes.
8: So you keep it right there.
17: Yes. See, the funny thing is I had to pull it out of a drawer because I'd gotten it a while back. And I put, because I don't like.
8: Oh, you put yours in a drawer?
17: I don't like it. I don't like clutter. So I put it in the drawer and I was thinking, that is dangerous.
8: Neither do I. But that's why that right there stays right there. Even with the pamphlet, it's right there.
17: Oh, yeah, it's right there.
3: Is it also universal that if you wait till today to vote, you end up leaving some of those bubbles blank? Because you realize, oh, I actually didn't do any research, I guess.
17: Is it better? You know, let's ask the Secretary of State that. Like, is it better to just leave it blank?
8: I'm going to keep it a buck with y'all.
17: Yeah.
8: I have not done that in a long time now.
17: No.
8: Seriously. But I used to. I used to take that book out and I go through that book.
17: And it's things like that where Mike the Mover and other folks who are perennial candidates.
8: Yeah.
17: Are hoping, well, someone didn't do their research and they're just going to check off my name because it sounds good.
8: The ballots, people's ballots, I believe are in the same place that happens when somebody or family needs to talk.
17: Mm.
8: It's in the same location.
17: Sarah in the 360 says it's on the counter, filling it out now and driving it to the ballot box. Woohoo! Yes!
8: Universal. Okay. All right. Let's
17: get to Muckleshoot Casino Resort text line 888-973-5476 888-973-CHIRO.
8: Top stories of the day brought to you by Pendergast Law.
17: The most destructive wildfire disaster in our state's history may include a fire that was deliberately set by one guy. 37-year-old Aaron Farinacci is accused of starting the Old Trails fire near Spokane. The sheriff there says a witness saw him near the trees just before smoke appeared, and then he was found less than a mile away.
2: We believe it was matches or a lighter when he was detained. He was found to be in possession of some waterproof matches and a butane lighter.
17: Now he's being held on suspicion of first-degree arson with bail set at $1 million. The Old Trails fire is just one of three major fires that have devastated the Spokane area. We've been telling you about 65,000 people were forced to evacuate. More than 700 homes and buildings have already been destroyed, including Brenda Byers' home of 24 years.
4: I'm hanging in there. Yeah, we'll get through it. Most of it is just stuff. Most of it is. What's really hard is I'm a quilter. I had probably 100 quilts that I'd made, years and years of collecting fabric to make quilts and all the tools, all the sewing machines. It's gone. It's all gone.
17: And if you've been outside at all, you see now that the smoke is spreading across the state. An air quality alert is right now in effect for much of Western Washington. They're saying these unhealthy conditions are possible through Thursday.
8: My heart goes out to the people of Spokane. And I just want to say that, Ursula, there used to be a time when my kids would have, you know, football practice. And I used to be the one that would, oh, my goodness, here comes that smoke. That's going to mess up practice and the breathing conditions. And I want to just say how selfish that I was then. And I just want to say that before we complain about the smoke, understand that where this is coming from and how some families have lost homes. Firefighters, first responders are doing the best that they can. So just have some grace when it comes to the smoke or that small inconvenience is number one. Number two, the second thing I wanted to talk about was there is an alleged suspect on the arson part of it. And I said it yesterday in our meeting, and I made sure not to talk about it on our show. Only thing I did say was, as we're talking about these fires, the unfortunate tragedy that's happened in Spokane, that's happening, that we had to make sure not to make it political. Because don't make this political. People are really having a hard time. And I was kind of, and the reason why I said it is because former Governor Jay Inslee, he did just that when he took to social media on that day by talking about how, hey, climate change and all those things. The problem is that you can be right about a topic because climate change is real, but you can seem insensitive by doing that because you're trying to say, hey, I told you guys before, and then now you're hearing this thing about alleged arson that is happening. So when that comes into play, that kind of makes that tweet look a little bit ridiculous.
17: Yes, because as you said, I mean, he can be right, but it felt like the timing was off when we're talking about hundreds and hundreds of people who have lost everything.
8: Yeah.
17: And we're actually going to talk to a Spokane teacher whose house, so I posted it in our Gene Ursula Show Facebook page, beautiful house in Spokane, and it is literally down to nothing. There was a burned out car that was left in the garage. That's it.
8: Yeah,
17: nothing.
8: Sad.
17: Thankfully, she was not in the house, but she's now coming home to nothing. And we're going to hear from her. She's her story is repeated hundreds of times.
8: Didn't her brother evacuate from it?
17: That was
8: years ago.
17: A year ago.
8: Yeah.
17: Yeah. So she's only been there. She was going to celebrate her second year in this home.
8: Wow.
17: So we will hear from her coming up at 10 o'clock. We're also going to hear from the Secretary of State as to how you can help, because even though we are dealing with the unhealthy air conditions over here, and that is a serious thing as well, there are people over there who literally don't know what to do next. And so the Secretary of State is actually going to share with us, when he joins us, also ways that you can help if you are fortunate enough to not be affected by these wildfires. But as far as the suspect, did you see that when this guy was 21 years old, police say he shot and killed his father inside their Arizona home during an argument that was reportedly triggered by his dad telling him to wash the dishes? And he was originally charged with murder, but in 2012, he pleaded guilty to manslaughter and aggravated assault. The Spokane County Sheriff says this guy has no previous arson convictions, but they had previously contacted him over unspecified arson-related behavior. Not exactly sure what that's about, but I want to commend the person or the people who saw him. I mean, what were the chances? Someone saw him doing something that they thought was suspicious and called it in, and they were able to track him down.
8: Right. Because, I mean, and according to what's been said about that, I mean, you see somebody doing something weird and you probably just don't connect it at the time. Like, well, what is that person doing? And then all of a sudden you see something that makes what you just saw makes sense. And you're like, well, wait a minute. And so shout out to law enforcement for being able to find this person.
17: Yeah. And because a lot of times you see something and you think, someone else is going to deal with it. Mm-hmm. But it takes someone to say, you know what? Yeah. I'm going to call and make sure that they know this was suspicious.
8: Mm-hmm.
17: Okay, let's move on, because did you hear that Seattle and King County are now stripping the Regional Homelessness Authority of more than 200 service contracts that are worth nearly $160 million? And starting next year, the city and King County will take those contracts back and then will manage them directly. Seattle now plans to hire nearly two dozen employees that will cost about $4 million a year just to handle all that work. But here's the caveat. The Homelessness Authority is going to survive with a much smaller job. They're going to be doing regional planning, federal funding, data systems, and coordinating shelter access. And all of this is coming after a forensic review found that the agency was about $45 million short of the cash that it was needed to cover what it owed, and about $13 million that auditors said could not be fully accounted for. And agency leaders are saying, yeah, the money was not stolen, but they say it was years of bad accounting, poor documentation, and, oh, yeah, we had some reimbursements that were never billed. My question is, if Seattle and King County are taking back the contracts, the staff, and the money, is this homelessness authority still necessary, or should they just finally just tear it down?
8: Well, they call it reorganization. They call it rearrangement. I call it the restaurant on the corner that we've all been to. We've all been to that restaurant on the corner. And you build it at a restaurant, and then you come to find out the health inspection that they had, their scores are terrible. Come to find out, customers are getting sick. Come to find out, money is missing. So then what happens is the owner says, hey, puts out a Facebook post, Ursula, and he puts out a Facebook post and says, hey, everybody, we are making changes. We're going to be closed temporarily, but we're going to make some changes. So what they do is the next day, Ursula, the hostess that used to be in the front, they going back to the kitchen to start cooking. The person that was cooking in the kitchen, they start to go run the register. The manager now, he has a new title, and then they added a lady to be a manager as well because they wanted the diversity to be happening at that same time. So then, hold on, follow me now. They all get new uniforms. They get fresh name tags. And then the owner holds a press conference and says, we've made major changes. Come on in and come and check it out. When you go into the restaurant, the food's still nasty. And then everybody said, I don't understand. They made changes. To which common sense would tell you, Lois, it's the same people. All they did was rearrange. The hostess went to cook. The cook went to the register. And that's our tax dollars right there. The taxpayers, Ursula, you in this King County, y'all are the customers.
17: Yes.
8: And you keep going back and tasting the same nasty stuff. It ain't gonna change.
17: Right.
8: Because it's the same people that they're in the restaurant.
17: Agree. I'm going to say it again. Agree, G. I love your analogy.
8: Wait, you love it?
17: It's still time to shut down the Regional Homelessness Authority. I mean, we, the public, have already lost faith in this agency, and you do not rebuild trust by giving it a smaller title, new uniforms, let it limp along with the same crappy food.
8: Yeah.
17: Right? Mm-hmm. I mean, yes, regional coordination still matters, but this authority had its chance. Shut her down. Start over, build something where taxpayers can clearly see who's in charge, where the money is going, and whether any of it is actually helping people get off the street, because that seems to be something we've forgotten about.
3: I mean, we still have a Bartels, but it's not really Bartels anymore,
17: correct.
3: Right?
17: Correct. So, yeah. So I'm glad that Seattle and King County have taken the money, but now we've got those salaries to deal with. Mm. And you know there's going to be overlap, right hand not knowing what the left hand is doing. Just shut her down.
8: Can I just tell you why I came up with that analogy? I mean, because usually I don't explain why I come up with an analogy.
17: Yeah.
8: Let me tell you why. Because every single time, there's a lot of places and restaurants that we've all went to, and you go there, or massage places you go to, Ursula, and it says new ownership. And when you do the new ownership, it is a way to tell the community, listen, your bad experience that you had before is not going to happen again.
17: Under new management.
8: You know what I'm saying?
17: The banner, so, under new management.
8: So King County and all of its leaders is like, hey, we got a new menu, we got new name tags, and new uniforms, and still tastes the same.
17: Okay, I know we're laughing, and I know that's not what
8: is
17: going to happen. I know it's what's not going to happen, but I say we revisit this and we revisit it and revisit it again, because now that they've had the audit, the public's going to keep auditing.
8: How do they measure success? Well, I mean, all of these questions still got to be asked.
17: Yes, and we will ask them. Okay, let's move on. Because some of Seattle's biggest venues and event organizations are telling Mayor Katie Wilson, turn the cameras back on. The demand comes after, of course, the deadly shooting at Seattle Center, where gunfire erupted during one of the city's largest summer events. And these particular organizations host tens of millions of people every year. They already spend heavily on private security, emergency plans, police coordination, and their own camera systems. Jennifer LeMaster is the CEO of the Seattle Convention Center, and she tells Cairo 7 TV, Seattle police should not be forced to work with one hand tied behind their backs when huge crowds gather.
6: And so at this point in time, we think it's very important that the city do both, protect privacy and public safety, and we can do both.
17: So So to rebrief everybody, Mayor Katie Wilson has shut down the real-time crime center camera program while the city audits privacy protections. And the coalition actually supports that review, but it wants the 22 police-connected cameras in Pioneer Square and the Stadium District switched back on while this audit continues. And they're not asking the city to abandon privacy safeguards. They're saying keep these cameras on instead of having them dark when we've got so many people here.
8: I was trying to stay away from an analogy, and I shouldn't.
17: You don't want to mess up the last one because
8: really
17: the last
8: don't.
17: One was so good.
8: I really don't, but I'm thinking about somebody's mama right now, and I'm thinking about the fact that they live by themselves, and also while they live by themselves, they got cameras on right there, and someone breaks into their house, and when they break in, they didn't stop. The cameras didn't stop the break in. But the cameras did get a chance, an opportunity to help law enforcement figure out who broke in. And then all of a sudden, some dude named G is the mayor and comes in and says, well, look, cameras don't stop break-ins. So we're going to turn the cameras off. Does that make sense? Like what I'm trying to say is like this whole let's understand, let's have a meeting, let's do all those things. And I think the people right here, this coalition, they're coming together and they're basically saying, hey, look, the vast majority of people here in Seattle, including your law enforcement and everyone, just put the cameras on. Like seriously, I know your supporters.
17: And do the audit.
8: Why not? Yes.
17: You can do two things at once.
8: Yes.
17: If there's a will, there's a way.
8: The reason why I was slow to really talk about this topic, because Ursula, I'm trying my best because I don't want to have bully behavior. That's what I don't want to do. Meaning talking about some of the same things over and over again. And
17: well, sometimes you have to, though. Not bully behavior, but you have to keep repeating it until it happens.
8: It sounds different coming from me. You know what I mean? I'm trying to, but I'm really trying to just say it in all different types of ways. And I love how you just said it. You just said, do the audit while the cameras are on and let's see what's up.
17: Yeah. Because we're not saying privacy isn't important.
8: No.
17: But I think the vast majority of people will feel like, hey, it's going to be safer when we've got police stretched so thin. We've got a lot of people in. And by the way, the city's 62 existing real-time crime center cameras, they've got them downtown, Aurora Avenue, Chinatown, International District. They're still active. Mm-hmm. We're talking about the newer cameras in Pioneer Square and the Stadium District.
8: Right.
17: Turn them on.
8: I like that last one. Just turn them on. It's not hard. Hey, we got a big show coming up. Coming up next, Washington Secretary of State Steve Hobbs is coming on the show. He's live in studio. It is primary election day today. Please vote. Let's talk to him about voting in an election. Next, Jen Ursula.

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19: Good morning, I'm Katrina Gashard. Officials announcing the arrest of a suspect who they say is responsible for starting the Old Trails fire, the largest of three fires currently ravaging Spokane. ABC's Alex Stone is there with more.
20: More than 10,000 acres have burned in the Spokane area. Fire trucks surrounded by huge blazes as crews rush to contain the flames. Close to 70,000 residents forced to evacuate. Firefighters say at least 700 homes have been destroyed, but that number could increase substantially. Families digging through the remains of their homes.
21: My childhood photos, everything that, you can't get back.
20: Jana Jensen, her childhood home, gone.
19: The 37-year-old suspect is being held on $1 million bond on suspicion of first-degree arson. And as the wildfires continue, fire crews are dealing with an unexpected problem in the skies, drones.
22: We have cases that we have referred to the FAA for $100,000 fines each.
19: When a drone enters restricted airspace, helicopters and air tankers must immediately be grounded for safety reasons. Officials say every minute an aircraft are sidelined gives fires more time to spread. Washington Attorney General Nick Brown is part of a coalition suing to block the Trump administration's latest tariffs.
23: The lawsuit challenges tariffs of up to 12.5% on imports from more than 80 countries. Brown says those tariffs could threaten tens of thousands of Washington jobs. He says courts have already struck down similar tariffs, and he expects to win again. Washington is among more than 20 states suing to block the tariffs. When they were announced last month, the Trump administration said they were being used to go after trading partners that they say have inadequately enforced bans on goods produced by forced labor. Frank Lindsay, Cairo News Radio.
19: Seahawks fans are getting an all-access pass to training camp.
24: Let's do what we do, baby. Let's spin. Let's go.
19: The first episode of HBO's Hard Knocks training camp with the Seattle Seahawks premieres today. And now to your Cairo News Radio real-time traffic. It's about 45 minutes from Federal Way to Seattle. The two left lanes there are still blocked right now. Other drive times right now, Renton to Bellevue about a half an hour. It's about an hour and 10 minutes from Everett to Seattle or Everett to Bellevue. 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And for your weather right now, smoke and haze conditions continue throughout the day today and into Wednesday. Right now, it's about 65 in downtown Seattle. I'm Katrina Gashard, Cairo News Radio.
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25: Welcome back to the G and Ursula Show. It is primary election day in our state. Your chance to weigh in on some congressional candidates, state legislative seats, state Supreme Court justices, and a whole lot more. Many of you have already been texting us this morning, letting us know that you have voted. Thank you so much for that. Some of you still have to fill out your ballots. So we have Secretary of State Steve Hobbs now live in studio. Good morning.
26: Good morning. Thanks for inviting me back.
25: Absolutely. Well, we always want to hear from you because this is so important. G and I tell people all the time, please, please, please vote. So first of all, let's just start. What are you anticipating turnout to be with this primary?
26: So we always base our turnout on the last the 4 years ago. Always do that.
27: Okay.
26: And so we are looking at between 35% and 40% in terms of turnout. Now, unfortunately, we looked at the numbers. It looks like we're about a percent or 2% off from 4 years ago. So it might be a little lower. Of course, there'll be some areas of the state be a little higher because there's some contested congressional races out there, the 3rd Congressional District and the district in replacing Newhouse will be highly contested.
0: Right now, on our text line, we have had some Republicans that'll text in and they'll say things like, my vote doesn't matter, right? If you were telling and talking to them about this, can you tell them why that is not right?
26: Oh, sure. No, absolutely. No, your vote does matter because I know, look, we're in a blue state, you know, but in these legislative races, sometimes it can make the difference, especially if the electorate is upset. When I was in the state legislature as a state senator, it wasn't that long ago, we were in the minority. Mm-hmm. All right. So it does make a difference. If the party goes too far and goes off the rails, then the voters are going to react to that. So if you're a Republican out there, especially I want to talk to the moderates and independents out there because they don't seem to vote during the primary. You have a voice. Don't let the far extremes of the political spectrum make the decision for you.
25: Thank you for saying that. Okay, the other thing that seems to get people either worried that their vote's not going to count or that their ballot might not make it is this idea of fraud. Can you tell us what we know for sure in terms of level of fraud, concerns about fraud in the state of Washington?
26: Yeah, absolutely. So got some numbers here. So from 2008 to 2025, 90 million Washingtonians voted. Out of that, there were only 5 instances of voter fraud. Now, we separate, too, from non-citizens voting because everyone's concerned about that. So from 1982 to 2025, only 15 cases of non-citizens voting. That's 0.00006%.

0: when dead people's ballots show up, we know when that happens. So we just got to do a better job telling people what we do.
1: Okay. By the way, you're listening to the voice of Steve Hobbs. He is the Washington Secretary of State. Okay, so I go to drop my ballot off at the ballot box, or I drop it off in the mailbox. Hopefully by now, if you're still voting, please go to the ballot box. Can you walk us through exactly what happens? As soon as I let my ballot go, goes in the ballot box, what happens?
0: Yeah, so in this area, King County, most likely your ballot will probably be picked up sometime in the evening, late afternoon. Mm-hmm. This is election day, so definitely around 8 p.m., right? There's going to be two people, by the way. That's the other thing that we don't tell anybody about that people should know about. There's two people.
1: Wow.
0: Just to check to make sure people want that. I think it's the right thing to do, to have two people instead of just one person, because you never know, right? Mm-hmm. And they're going to take it, and they're going to take it back to the election center. Now, chances are, because it is 8 p.m. today, it probably won't be counted till tomorrow. But at the election center, they're going to count most of the ballots that are sitting there at that particular time that have been processed through.
2: Now, a lot of people listening right now are either filling out their ballots. We've got great listeners on this show, and they like to be involved. However, some are admitting they've waited till the last minute. Now, there's been a lot of confusion as to, should you mail it in? Do you still have a chance to postmark it by 8 p.m.? The advice this time around is different.
0: It totally is, because the U.S. Postal Service changed their way they process the postmark. And this is like last year. And so if you have your ballot in your hand right now, do not mail it. Put it in a drop box. Now, there is a chance for you to mail it, but it's really you going to a post office, going to the clerk and asking them to stamp it with a postmark. But why do that when you can just put it in the drop box?
2: And I want to remind people that there's also a way to make sure that your vote is counted, and that it's been, so once it's been, you know, basically filed, there's a way for them to check.
0: Yeah. Good point. You can go to votewa.gov and check the status. And I encourage you to do is go on there and opt in for text messaging. And so you can get your ballot tracked as it's moving along. That's a great way to know where your ballot's at.
1: That pen that you got right there, if I declared that that is a magic wand for you, Mr. Hobbs, that's a magic wand, and you got to wave the magic wand, right? What would you do? What is one myth that you'd wave and be like, I want to dispel this myth here with Washington elections? You only get one.
0: Oh, man, that's not fair.
1: I know.
0: Okay, well, how about the dead people voting?
1: Okay, talk about that. Tell us
0: so,
1: why.
0: So here's the thing that people don't know about. And by the way, I did not know this until I became Secretary of State.
2: Oh, okay.
0: Yes. So we checked the Social Security death database. Now, do you all remember the primary in 2024 with the Lands Commissioner race? It's only 51 vote difference. Major hand recount.
2: Yes.
0: Okay. In that race, there's about 80-some ballots that we identified were from dead people. Now, right now, I can see the look on your eyes. You're like, oh my God, did dead people make the difference? Well,
2: yes.
0: Here's the deal. This is what happened. They filled out their ballot. They signed their ballot. They put it in the drop box, and something bad happened to them between then dropping it off and when the election ended. So that's to tell you that we do know when people died. The ballot still counts because they were alive when they dropped it off. That's why you need to vote early, folks.
2: Oh, wow.
0: Jeez. Okay, thank you very much.
2: I was expecting that one.
0: That was a Secretary of State joke. Thank you very much.
2: Wow. I was going to say it was a dad joke, but that's the only one you can tell. Wow.
0: But,
2: okay.
0: But here's the thing.
1: Stuck that point.
0: It does happen when we show, it's like, wait a minute, this ballot came in, but they died before we sent out the ballots, right? And we find it by two ways, one by the database and by signatures. Because sometimes, this is very rare that this happens, but sometimes a widow or widower will vote for the loved one out of grief. Mm. Now, what ends up happening in those cases, they end up being interviewed by the county prosecutor. Chances are they probably will not get arrested because there's really not the intent there. They didn't change the election.
2: But that vote does not count.
0: Well, it probably did count.
2: Yes.
0: Because depending on where it is on the time frame, it probably did count. Yeah.
1: How often you talk to Jim?

0: What?
1: I see him during session.
0: Mm-hmm.
1: I like you to know that he's a pleasant man when we're not talking about politics.
0: Mm-hmm.
1: We even gave each other a hug one time. So.
0: Has Jim Walsh ever proven anything that you said to be wrong?
2: And specific about non-U.S. citizens voting, because we still get text messages about that, even though you explain that.
1: Sure. No, you know, he's got to do what he's got to do, right?
0: What does he got to do?
1: He's the chair of the party, so he's got to do what he's got to do. I'm hoping one of these days that he'll come around. I'm also hoping that him visiting an election center, talking to the people that work there, the county auditor, in his local district might be helpful.
0: Do you think Jim Walsh knows better?
1: I think he probably has a agenda that he has to push forward. Or maybe, you know, like I did tell you, that maybe he doesn't have the information. That could be.
2: Okay, Steve, we're not gonna push you to go where you're feeling uncomfortable about that. However, I do want to ask, because the wildfires in Spokane... right now, and you have information about if people want to help folks who are victims of this fire.
1: Yes, thank you so much. So in my office, we do have the charities division, and we have the combined fund drive, and so we have set up the disaster relief center. You can go on the Secretary of State's website and go on there, and then what's great about that is these are verified charities, because unfortunately during disasters sometimes people like to scam people out of money. It's just so sad taking advantage of a disaster like that. But I would encourage people to go there because you know these are verified charities.
0: Thank you so much for your time. Sarah Stewart says hello.
1: Great. Thank you.
2: Steve Hobbs, Secretary of State, thank you so much. Appreciate you. I know you're really busy today.
1: Thank you very much.
0: Appreciate it. Coming up next, can someone be too broke to go on a date? Well, we'll talk about that next. Jen Erskine.
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5: Summer calls for road travel across our region. Have you noticed more vehicles on our highways and local roads? Obviously, traffic in the city is going to be crowded, especially with the Ship Canal Bridge construction. But there have been a ton more people heading north on I-5 and east on I-90 for weekends and holidays, and again on Sundays coming home. More people on the roads means more accidents. 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
0: It is the Jen Ursula Show. Thank you again to Secretary of State Steve Hobbs. I got to tell you, he was really good, Ursula.
2: He was, and if you missed it, we will have it available, of course, on MyNorthwest.com. And then after the show, we will have it available on podcast because you need to listen. If you or people in your circle have been saying things like, oh, there's so much voter fraud in Washington, or there are so many non-citizens who are voting, or there, he answers those questions. And you know what? You can choose to believe him or not.
0: Right. And some of your favorite.
2: But he actually, there was actually a detail that was off the air that at some point we got to share.
0: I mean,
2: we've got to share
0: it's
2: that.
0: The family. It's, so you want to share it in the 10 o'clock hour?
2: Yeah, let's share it in the 10 o'clock
0: okay.
2: hour. Okay. Yeah, we're going to share it in the 10
0: because,
2: o'clock
0: because
2: hour.
0: Because the same people. That yes. talk about, yeah, yes. you got it. I'll
2: yeah,
0: let you
2: the
0: share.
2: Same people who talk about voter fraud or we need to stop votes counting after Election Day are some of the same people who benefit from votes being counted after Election
0: and
2: Day.
0: And when Ursula shares that fact, when she shares it, they have all they can do is respond to it and say that it's false, but they won't. So we'll share this at 10 o'clock. The same person.
2: Yes.
0: All right, we need to talk. Ursula, this is for you. Can you be too broke to date?
2: You could be too broke to date maybe the way that you think Instagram wants you to date.
0: Oh, you nailed that one.
2: But you could, I mean, remember, my first date was a walk around Green Lake. That cost nothing.
0: The New York Times says an entire generation can't. More than half of unmarried adults, 22 to 35, now say money is their biggest barrier when it comes to dating. The average Gen Z date costs more than $200 once you include dinner, drinks, transportation, and getting ready. Add the dating app subscriptions, and at least for the fellas out there. But staying single is also expensive. Couples split the rent. Utilities, groceries, in cities like Seattle, living with a partner can save someone $15,000 to $20,000 a year. Now, Ursula, I just gave you just a quick little snippet. do you stand behind what you said as far as dating, like Instagram wants you to?
2: Yeah, you don't have to have a lot of money to date. It sure makes it a lot easier because it is expensive. Have you tried to go out just to get drinks?
0: Mm-hmm.
2: Have you tried to go out to get even an inexpensive meal? There is really no such thing.
0: Right.
2: So you would have to be very creative, and you would actually hopefully be able to find somebody who money isn't everything.
0: Right.
2: And that's a big if, I think, because a lot of times people will think, well, I'm not in the dating pool because I really can't afford it.
0: I'm going to say, Ursula, I think you nailed this one. And another theory that we call it, or some call it, is keeping up with the Joneses, right? We have gotten to the point where we don't date people. We be dating Instagram. You know what I'm saying?
2: And I'm glad I didn't deal with that.
0: It's real. I would say that I'm a little older. I'm past. No, I'm being serious. But if I were in my 20s, I would say I would have a real problem. I think Instagram would have a real huge impact on me. Not to say that I was a follower, but I think that I think things are just so much more expensive. Like back in the day, things weren't expensive like they are now, and you can get away with not taking someone to that restaurant. When you think about it, Ursula, the person that you're trying to date, every time they get on Instagram, all their friends, they're going to all the nicest restaurants. They're doing all these different things. And so the whole keeping up with the Jones theory is tough to stay away from.
2: Can we get a little input from the guy who's single?
0: Nick, talk to
2: and
0: us.
2: And who is in his...
0: Yeah. What's up, Nick?
2: 20s.
7: It's really easy to go on, you know, especially first dates that are cheap, because I feel like for young people these days, there's no expectation to be going all out and throwing all your dollars out on the first date, because you're just trying to meet. I mean, some of my best dates have just been, you know, getting coffee and then going out of the park, or like Lake Meridian or like Green Lake or, you know, Alki Beach, and just enjoying each other's company, you know, because once you feel like there's a vibe there and like there's a sort of commitment somewhat, that's when you can say, okay, let's go get dinner or something, or let's do something that maybe we pay for, like bowling or whatever.
2: See, I think basically what Nick says is the New York Times is full of crud, that you can date even if you don't have a ton of money.

0: like Green Lake or, you know, Alki Beach and just enjoying each other's company, you know, because once you feel like there's a vibe there and like you, there's a sort of commitment somewhat, that's when you can say, okay, let's go get dinner or something, or let's do something that maybe we pay for, like bowling or whatever.
1: See, I think basically what Nick says is the New York Times is full of crud that you can date even if you don't have a ton of money.
0: You dip your toes in first and then you can go swimming later.
2: I'm going to say, I love what Nick said, but Ursula, I'm going to say that my situation was a rare thing. I was able to woo somebody with coffee that I didn't even pay for.
1: I know, G, you've got the gift of gab. You've got some charm.
0: In shorts and a t-shirt.
2: hey, Ursula, that, you're right about that. You don't.
1: Your dog's got some charm.
2: Hey. Okay, good stuff. Hey, coming up next here on the G and Ursula Show, we have a guest that's going to come on, a Spokane school teacher in Spokane, whose home is now a smoking ruin. She's going to join us next. G and Ursula.

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2: ABC News, I'm Chuck Sievertson. Acting Attorney General Todd Blanche was confirmed in past hours by the Senate Judiciary Committee along party lines. He can only afford to lose two senators in the next vote, says ABC's Catherine Falders in Washington.
3: He still does have a challenge with the full Senate. He will likely get through, but that doesn't mean it's going to be smooth sailing between now and presumably Saturday night is when that full vote for Blanche, at this point at least, will likely be.
2: What started as a boil water advisory because of a pump station outage is now being investigated as a cyber attack in Clayton County, Georgia, says local media. Oil prices are higher amid uncertainty over the Strait of Hormuz and the Iran war. Immigration officers arrested a University of Maryland pharmaceutical professor who allegedly overstayed his visa and failed to deport, says the Department of Homeland Security. A man's arrested, accused of starting the largest of the three wildfires in Spokane, Washington. This is ABC News. The state with the second highest number of data centers is hitting the pause button.
4: No data center, no data, data centers.
5: The protests have only gotten louder, and Texas Governor Greg Abbott has heard them, demanding last week that data centers be self-sufficient.
6: They must provide their own power, not taking power off the power grid.
5: Now he's gone a step beyond, announcing a moratorium on new data centers without approval from the state's regulatory agencies. He's offered no deadline on the completion of those audits. Jim Ryan, ABC News in Dallas-Fort Worth.
2: Week two of testimony underway in the trial of Lindsay Clancy, who says a dangerous psychiatric condition caused her to kill her three children. Jurors heard about her entries in her journal, in which she described being overwhelmed, which prosecutors argue shows she wanted to escape her current life. The defense says her writings show a mother struggling with severe postpartum psychiatric illness. No big winner in last night's $753 million Powerball drawing. Chuck Sievertson, ABC News.
7: A wildfire disaster is unfolding just east of us, but more on that after Cairo News Radio real-time traffic. 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
7: Good morning, I'm Katrina Gashard. Investigators have arrested a convicted killer they say intentionally started one of the wildfires that tore through neighborhoods, destroyed hundreds of homes, and forced thousands to evacuate near Spokane. Cairo News Radio's Luke Ducey reports the suspect was caught with matches.
8: Spokane County Sheriff John Knowles says on Saturday a witness saw 37-year-old Aaron Farinacci setting the Old Trails fire.
9: He was coming back through the area. He noticed the male was bending down near some grass. At that point, the male stood up and looked very nervous.
8: One of three burning around Spokane, the fire has scorched some 3,600 acres, or about the size of 2,700 football fields, and it's still burning. Farinacci was once sentenced to 12 years in prison after killing his father. Luke Ducey, Cairo News Radio.
7: The suspect is being held on $1 million bond on suspicion of first-degree arson. As wildfires continue to devastate Spokane, Washington Secretary of State Steve Hobbs is encouraging residents to support wildfire relief efforts. Hobbs just told the Gene Ursula Show his office has activated its Disaster Relief Center.
10: These are verified charities because, unfortunately, during disasters, sometimes people like to scam people out of money. It's just so sad taking advantage of a disaster like that. But I would encourage people to go there because you know these are verified charities.
7: Governor Bob Ferguson has declared a statewide wildfire emergency and issued a burn ban through September 13th. Hundreds of races are on Washington's primary ballot today. Voters are deciding races for Congress, the state legislature, and the Washington Supreme Court. Cairo 7 TV's Brooke Griffin is outside the King County election headquarters.
11: The city of Seattle's proposition number one is a tax levy to benefit the public library system. Now, if passed, people would pay 23 cents on every $1,000 worth of their own property value. That money is expected to help extend library operating hours, technology upgrades, and maintenance for the building. buildings. Ballot measures include restoring a 2026 property tax levy as well. Now, if passed, residents would now pay $1 on every $1,000 of property value. Right now, that levy is only 54 cents, so this levy would actually double that tax.
12: We're learning a Bellevue software company is part of a multi-million dollar settlement with the U.S. Justice Department. StatSig, a Bellevue-based subsidiary of OpenAI, and OpenAI will pay $3.2 million to resolve allegations they discriminated against U.S. workers during hiring. The Justice Department says the company's favored temporary visa holders for some technology jobs. OpenAI says it's cooperated and agreed to change its hiring practices. And now for your Cairo News Radio weather. Hazy conditions continue today. It's also going to be a scorcher. Highs will be in the low 80s. Right now, it's about 66 in downtown Seattle. I'm Katrina Gashard, Cairo News Radio.
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14: Hey, good morning, everybody. It is the G and Ursula Show. It is Election Day, primaries. You make sure you go and vote. Good morning to you, Ursula.
15: Good morning. A lot of you sharing with us that you are just filling out your ballots while you're listening to the show. And again, if you missed our interview with Secretary of State Steve Hobbs, he is saying that this year you definitely want to bring your ballot to a ballot box, unless you plan to go into the post office and get it postmarked. But why take that chance? Go ahead and make sure that you drop it off at a ballot box today. And we will keep you updated, of course, on what the turnout is, what is going to be a lot of interesting details to come out tomorrow when we find out how many people actually voted. So stay with us for all of that. But right now,
1: what's new at 10?
15: Imagine leaving town with your home, your neighborhood, and your normal life still intact, and then returning to find nothing but ash. Our next guest is a Spokane teacher whose house in the Wind River neighborhood was destroyed in the wildfires while she was away. Kelsey Wilder has now come home to see what is left and to begin the impossible task of figuring out what comes next. And she joins us now live on the G and Ursula Show. Good morning, Kelsey.
16: Good morning. Thanks for having me.
15: Well, thank you for joining us. Take us back to that moment when you found out that your house was gone.
16: It's not anything I wish upon anyone. I feel fortunately tied to my community that's been supportive through this. It was actually my principal that, with some help with other teachers that I work with in the building, she sent me the photo as I was traveling back from Seattle to Spokane Sunday morning. And she asked if it was my house. And yeah, it was just a photo of basically a hole in the ground and my melted car in the driveway.
15: First of all, we are so sorry. I spoke with you briefly yesterday, and we shared the photos that you have of your house as it once stood and what is left today. And our hearts go out to you. That's just unimaginable.
16: Thank you. Yeah.
14: Kelsey, I saw the picture. Then again, I want to echo the same thing. My heart goes out to you. Very sorry that this has happened. We see the rubble and everything. Can you take us into the things that we don't see, the little things inside of the home? What's something that you lost inside that no insurance company, no insurance check will be able to ever replace?
16: Gosh. Just the like really important family heirlooms of like my grandparents. My grandfather flew for the Air Force, and I had his hat and just lovely like relics from both sets of grandparents that are just no longer in existence. That's the hardest part.
14: I heard that you are a teacher, and teachers we talk about all the time and how much of a responsibility that you guys have to make kids feel safe. Who has been making you feel safe during this time?
16: Oh my gosh. I could list all of the people that have reached out to me over the past 2 days, and it would take up the rest of the show. My community, there are several teachers in my school that have lost their homes in the neighborhood and, you know, all across Spokane, but my family, my friends, my high school teachers from long ago have reached out to me. It's just, it's been a really touching time, and I'm just so thankful for every message, even if I haven't been able to respond to them yet.
15: You are listening to Kelsey Wilder. She is one of more than 600 people who have lost their homes in the Spokane area with this wildfire. What do you do when you find that your home is down? Like you said, the last thing that you see is your burned out car. What are the things that you do? What is going on right now? What do you do?
16: What do you do is like the biggest question, because everything's gone and there's everything to do, from like calling insurance, filing claims, shutting off my utilities because my home doesn't exist anymore, finding a car, finding a place to live. And like everybody that's been affected by these fires is in the same place too. So we're all just trying to like piece our worlds back together. I have a backpack of clothes, because I was out of town over the weekend, and that's all that I have other than a photo album and my small go bag that my mom was able to get out of the home, because she was there at the time. So,
14: you know, unfortunately, over the last few years, we have talked about wildfires during this time, the end of July, around August. And before now, was there ever conversations that you maybe have had about fires or the potential thereof in the past?
16: Well, I'd moved into the neighborhood almost 2 years ago exactly. And at the time, I didn't think this was a possibility. It was just like a lovely neighborhood next to the Spokane River. But last year, I was traveling internationally again. My brother was house sitting, and he had to evacuate the home at that point in time, which was like a really terrifying experience for him. And fortunately, nothing came of it then, but that definitely sat with me heavy and has been on my mind every time I've left my home since then. So I'm fortunate that it's given me an opportunity to prepare at least a small bag of things to take with in a situation like that. But it's not enough.
15: Kelsey, when you returned back to Spokane and you have family living there, and when you saw the devastation, when you're seeing and you're discovering what these wildfires have done, share your thoughts with us.
16: It's just, it's heartbreaking, and it's truly unimaginable still to me. And so for folks that have not gone through something like this, I'm grateful for their naivete of like, please don't try and imagine what this feels like, because it's really quite awful. It's horrific to see what lovely neighborhoods just ash now with nothing. Like when I saw the photo of my home, what was my home? It was just like looking through the walls, like as if it was just like invisible. All of like the things that it held just disintegrated.
14: Kelsey, right now, and I know on mynorthwest.com, there are ways to give. There's GoFundMes. There's opportunities for people being able to give, and that's going to happen, no doubt about it. outside of financial, what would you say that you all need in out there in Spokane?
16: Just the reaching out of, like, you know, if you know someone that lives in the area, even if they're not somebody that's been, like, that's lost their homes to the fire, everybody here is grieving. The smoke is still horrific. There's ash just, like, snowing down on the city still. Everybody here is impacted. So just, you know, if you know anybody in the area, just reaching out and wishing them well. It's like the best.
14: Have you met anyone outside of your circle, the teachers, friends? Have you met strangers that you've had conversations with that have maybe helped you in some way?
16: I've stayed pretty, pretty holed in the last couple days. So I've, my neighborhood is not even open or accessible at the moment. So, I've had my hands full with making phone calls and just leaning on my support. So I look forward to coming together with the community when it's time, but I've not had a lot of interaction outside my tight circle at this moment.
15: And Kelsey, what are they telling you about when you could return to the neighborhood? You've already seen the pictures, but, you know, maybe there's something that, that you could find that you could retrieve. When are they telling you you can go back?
16: As of yesterday, one of the National Guard officers said it looked to be maybe about 2 days. So hopefully tomorrow they'll open the road. I know some folks have been, like, parking their cars and hiking in. I feel very fortunate to even know the status of my home, even if it's not that one that I wanted, like, not the ideal. But there are still some people that are waiting to hear if their home's still standing. So some folks have, like, hiked in, and that's how we've gotten photos. But, like, with the smoke and ash and everything, it's still closed off for traffic.
14: Kelsey, what grade do you teach?
16: I teach first grade.
14: First grade. Wow. If your students or maybe parents of your students, loved ones, if they were listening to you right now, what's one lesson that you hope, not just necessarily from the wildfire, but watching just you, how you have resilience to come on and talk about this, what is something that you hope that they learn from hearing from you right now?
16: Gosh, that's, like, the obviously, like, hardest hitting question for me, just because I love my job and my students and family so dearly. We all go through hard things in life, and we can do it. It's wonderful to be able to lean on your communities, and it's just one step at a time, and we can do hard things.
15: Kelsey, this is Kelsey Wilder, who is a Spokane first grade teacher who lost her home in the Wind River neighborhood. You were going to celebrate your second year anniversary in that home that you loved so much. Gee, I'm going to share with you that when I spoke with Kelsey yesterday, I asked, like, you know, what can we do to help? What can people do to help?
14: Right.
15: And Kelsey, you mentioned, you know, maybe people can help with the Red Cross. I know that you have a GoFundMe set up, and you were not focusing on that. You were saying, you know, help with the Red Cross, help other people. And I just know that after listening to your interview, I know that some of our listeners will want to help. So we will share your GoFundMe on our G and Ursula Show Facebook page. But I just want to say thank you for sharing in the midst of your grief and a kind of devastation that so few of us will ever experience, thankfully. But you have shared with us and given us a viewpoint that I think will help, because a lot of times we hear the numbers, but we don't hear from the people who are really impacted.
16: Yeah, I feel, even though it's a tragic situation, I'm finding purpose in it and taking opportunities for growth. And I'm glad to have had this to speak to you all and just hopefully impact some people in a positive way, because there's a lot of heavy right now.
14: Kelsey, thank you so much for joining us. And as soon as that GoFundMe goes up on our page, it is up on the Gene Ursa Show Facebook page. I will be, as soon as I take a break, I will be donating to this. And my heart goes out to you, Kelsey, and to you and your loved ones. And I just love the fact that I appreciate you taking the time to come on. I know this is hard, but I want to give, and I'm sure our listeners will give as well.
16: Thank you. I appreciate it.
15: Yeah. And if you haven't had a chance to see, we've put it on our Gene Ursula Show Facebook page. I know her aunt, and her aunt said, you know, my niece lost everything. And I'm thinking, when you say someone's lost everything, I didn't realize it was like literally going to be burned to the ground. And how many homes are exactly in that position? How many people are like Kelsey trying to figure out what's next? Who do you call? What do you do? She had a go bag, thankfully. She was out of town. Mm-hmm. But it's just unimaginable.
14: I just know that, Ursula, you sent, I didn't see it until this morning. I think you sent it maybe.
15: You were already,
14: last night.
15: It was last night.
14: But the visual that I got of her home before and right after, and the visual and the thought that I had, and I think everybody, I think we all can relate to, maybe not your home being burned down, but we can all relate to just how fast life can change. I mean, in just an instant, a phone call, right? Being told, in this case, she was being told that she wasn't even there. Hey, your house is burning down. And it just like, it breaks my heart, because one minute you wake up one morning and you think, life is going good. It's great. She's probably enjoying herself. She's getting ready to come back and teach first graders. And she's a teacher. And then all of a sudden, boom, life changes.
15: And she said that she was following the alerts and seeing, you know, how it was getting closer and closer. And it took someone else to walk up to where her home is and take a picture and say, is this where you used to live?
14: Wow.
15: Yeah, that wasn't even a picture that she took. It was someone else who took the picture for her.
14: Well, during the break, I'm definitely going to go and donate. And I'm grateful for her time. And, you know, sometimes... You and I know someone might think like, well, man, you know, it might be tough having that interview with someone who's just had a hard time. And I just feel that our platform to be able to share her story, and if any dollar or anything can help, then please go ahead and do that.
15: Absolutely. Okay, we're going to take a break.
14: Mm-hmm.
15: And then we'll come back with more of the Gene Ursula Show next.

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26: Good morning, I'm Katrina Gashard. The confirmation of acting Attorney General Todd Blanche to the permanent Justice Department post advances after a 12-10 vote today by the Senate Judiciary Committee. ABC's Catherine Folder is on his chances with the full Senate.
27: He can only afford to lose two Republicans, especially with Mitch McConnell out, for example, and not voting. And there are still Republicans who at least appear to be on the fence or haven't said how they're voting. Now, who am I thinking of there? Senator Susan Collins, Lisa Murkowski, Bill Cassidy, for example, who has remained a little quiet on this.
26: Washington Congresswoman Pramila Jayapal is criticizing the vote. The Washington Democrat accused Republicans of putting politics ahead of accountability and citing Epstein survivors. It's primary election day across Washington. Cairo 7 TV's Brooke Griffin is outside the King County election headquarters.
28: Today, voters across the state will see an array of ballot measures, including voting for representatives for both state and federal sides, state Supreme Court, district court, and a few county positions. Now in Seattle, Council District Number 5 seat is up for grabs. Right now, Deborah Juarez holds that position, and it was appointed to it last summer. This district includes Greenwood, Northgate, and the Lake City area.
26: Residents returning to Spokane neighborhoods are finding entire blocks reduced to ash after this weekend's wildfires. Cairo 7 TV's Jake Chapman reports.
29: Jennifer Kuster is with the Showbiz Riding School located at the Pleasant Valley Stables in Meade. She says when the fire was over the hilltop, she and others rushed to get all 60 horses out of the stable.
30: It took us almost an hour and a half, and we all got out safely, and the barn cat. Barn cat that lives here. Somebody got the barn cat.
29: She says the sight of all this rubble and debris is hard to fathom.
26: Washington Attorney General Nick Brown is part of a coalition suing to block the Trump administration's latest tariffs.
31: The lawsuit challenges tariffs of up to 12.5% on imports from more than 80 countries. Brown says those tariffs could threaten tens of thousands of Washington jobs. He says courts have already struck down similar tariffs, and he expects to win again. Washington is among more than 20 states suing to block the tariffs. When they were announced last month, the Trump administration said they were being used to go after trading partners that they say have inadequately enforced bans on goods produced by forced labor. Frank Lindsay, Cairo News Radio.
26: 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It'll take you at least 35 minutes right now. Renton to Bellevue also getting better. It's about half an hour. And it'll be just under an hour from Everett to Seattle or Everett to Bellevue. This traffic report is brought to you by Cairo News Radio. For your forecast, hot weather and hazy conditions today. Right now, it's about 67 in downtown Seattle. I'm Katrina Gashard, Cairo News Radio.
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0: Welcome back to the G and Ursula Show. 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
1: Huh.
0: Is Seattle the capital for passive-aggressive people? Is it part of our DNA?
1: The West Coast is.
0: The West Coast. Okay. You listening right now, do you act passively, aggressively in your marriage or in your partnership? Or is it your partner who has these tendencies? If you think you're not guilty, listen up, because we have a list of what is considered passive aggressive behavior.
1: Yeah.
0: And maybe you'll recognize yourself in some of this. And so this is in the Washington Post, and therapists are saying that the best response is to stop guessing and point out what you can actually see when it comes to being passive aggressive. So do you want to run through some of these and tell me which ones you've seen in action?
1: I think all of us have seen all of these, but what I love most about the list, I'm just going to say some of the ones that are pretty funny to me. I love the one where it says complimenting with a sting.
0: Oh, how does that sound?
1: You actually look really nice today.
0: You actually, as opposed to.
1: But the reason why I'm laughing at that, because someone like me would say, hey, you actually look nice today. And because I put actually in there,
0: yes,
1: I wouldn't have realized that. And then you know, now they're walking away with like, thanks, I think. Yeah.
0: Yeah. So how about this one? Hey, what's wrong?
2: Boy, I'd be putting that side of work in my relationship.
0: Or when someone says, hey, what do you want to do? Oh, do whatever you want. I don't really care.
1: Right.
0: Or how about, do you ever slam the cabinets or the doors or dishes while you say, oh, nothing's wrong?
1: Using, just joking, to disguise a genuine criticism.
0: Oh, yeah. If you have to preface it or end it with, just joking.
1: Right.
0: No, you really weren't. But wait a minute. Someone is putting here that you putting dirty clothes beside the hamper instead of inside it is also passive aggressive.
1: Oh, really?
2: I've done some of the, like, nobody in my house except me, puts their clothes the right side out. So I have to turn every single piece of laundry right side back out after it comes out of laundry. So sometimes I'll just leave it folded inside out. Like, I'm not doing this anymore.
0: How about when you say, oh, don't worry about me? Well, you're actually demanding that everybody be worried about you.
2: Fine.
1: I got to tell you, that's a bad one. You know, that whole, don't worry about me. I'll be fine. let's see. Now, see, some of these, how about this? Doing a chore badly so you won't be asked to do it again.
0: Yeah, there's a term for that. Weaponizing incompetence. That is something that people do.
1: Yeah.
0: Someone's going to stop asking you to do the dishes.
1: We've talked about this before.
0: Because you just do them so poorly. How about if you're buying something expensive after being told that the budget is tight? That's just

0: Okay, but no, explain to me. Like, there's something in just the word K?
1: Yo, yeah.
2: Oh, yeah.
1: Oh, yes. Oh, yeah. Yeah. KK is like, okay, KK.
2: Yeah.
1: You know what I'm saying? That's, that's a happy, okay, jovial. So then,
3: there's a little more pep in the step with KK.
1: Yeah, KK. Oh,
3: K is like, gotcha. Don't talk to me right
1: K.
3: now.
2: K is like, fine.
0: It's got some attitude.
1: It's the cleanest. It's almost like a bless your heart that I tend to send out from time to time. I mean, I just sent one.
2: Like, okay, I just middle
0: say
2: finger.
0: You haven't sent those out in a while.
1: I just sent one out just now.
0: Oh. Yeah. Oh, no.
1: Yeah, I just sent out a bless your heart.
0: Oh,
1: okay. I love those.
0: Was that on this topic?
1: Oh, no, no, not this topic. It's just somebody's being miserable.
2: Oh, my gosh.
0: Oh, gosh.
1: Yeah.
0: Okay. Well, so therapists are saying, again, to stop guessing and point out what you can actually see.
1: Yeah.
0: Oh, you say you're not upset, but you've been quiet and distanced, and you're saying K instead of KK.
1: Right.
0: If something is bothering you, I'm willing to talk about it. That's what we're supposed to say. Or if they still refuse, stop chasing them. Tell them, you know, I really care about what's wrong, but I'm not going to keep guessing. Come talk to me when you're ready to say it directly. Man, it sounds like you're talking to a child.
1: Now, this one is answering a request with, well, I mean, if you really need me to.
0: Oh, man. Oh, man.
1: Now, that one is something. Oh, now, hold on, Ursula.
0: I
1: can't believe you did not go back to the... I'm going to let you read the very last one. Because on the G and Ursula show, you have actually agreed and told people to do this from time to time. You can go ahead and read it.
0: Wait, punishing your spouse for failing a test they didn't know they were taking?
1: No. Sorry. Sorry. No. The first page. Sorry. Oh. Sorry.
2: You got,
1: sorry.
2: You got two pages there.
1: My
0: withholding affection rather than explaining why you're upset.
1: Now you
2: going on strike?
1: You've told people to go on strike here on the G and Ursula show.
0: That's always an option. I wouldn't suggest it. Hold up. I have never used that tactic. I will say I've never used that tactic.
1: Right.
0: However, that would probably, for some people, be an effective tool. But I would rather you talk it out. Communication and compromise. Always my go-to.
1: In fairness,
0: yes,
1: the equivalent. I was thinking about this. Withholding affection
0: is
1: okay. It's the equivalent of me taking my granddaughter's iPad away from her.
0: Oh.
1: You know what I'm saying? Because it works.
0: Okay.
1: You know, the seven-year-old. Yeah. you going to learn today, Kevin Hart.
0: How about this one, though? Leaving an empty toilet paper roll for your spouse to replace. Okay, I'm going to throw another one in there. And this does not happen in our household unless we have visitors.
1: Yeah.
0: Leaving the toilet seat up. Come on.
1: I knew you were going to say that.
0: Come
1: so I have a
2: it's
1: question.
2: It's not passive aggressive.
1: I have a question.
2: Rude. Willful ignorance.
1: Ladies, I'm asking you, ladies. If you had to get your husband to stop leaving the toilet seat up, what did you do? How did you do that? I'm asking. Like, how did you...
2: Habit change, right?
0: I'm not even joking.
1: Uh-huh.
0: I cannot remember that Mark has ever done it in our relationship. And I think maybe that's how you gave him the term long live Mark, because
2: no,
0: I can't
2: that
0: remember.
2: Wasn't it.
0: I'm
2: that
0: just,
2: was
0: I'm
2: not
0: just
2: where
0: kidding.
2: It came from.
0: But that said, I mean, I love my sons, but I mean, I don't know how many times I have to say we don't live in a fraternity.
1: So, my cousins.
2: But do you?
1: I'm not going to say which one it was. Not my cousin Darrell. So, but my cousins growing up, we were always together. And growing up, when we were younger, we always put the toilet seat down. Okay, always, like always.
0: Thank you.
1: Guess how my cousin found out that his lady was cheating.
0: Oh, boy.
1: That's how
0: saw
1: he...
0: saw something was a little different.
1: That's how he found out.
0: Oh, wow. Well, there
1: they
0: you
1: left
0: go. Another
1: the toilet
0: benefit.
1: Seat up.
0: Okay.
1: Free game. Free game, fellas. Coming up next on the G and Ursula Show, Scenarios.

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13: Hey, good morning, everybody. It is the Gene Ursa Show. Grateful that you hang out with us. Let's get to scenarios.
14: Here we go, yo. Here we go, yo. So what's the scenario?
13: My partner and I combine most of our finances. We're not engaged. We're not married. But we've been together for 14 years. Now, I recently found out that they've been putting money into a separate savings account that they never told me about. When I confronted them, they said, it's just for peace of mind, and it doesn't mean that I'm planning to leave. I told them that if you have nothing to hide, why keep this a secret? They said, everyone deserves a little financial independence. Now, am I wrong for feeling betrayed? or are they wrong for keeping it from me? So I just want to know your thoughts on this. 888-973-5476 is the Muckleshoot Casino Resort text line. Ursula, you have to bat first.
15: So we just talked about this yesterday about how we do our finances, right? Yeah, and whether we would be willing to have our partner have all the information about how we spend on a monthly basis.
13: Yeah.
15: And I had shared that we each have a joint account. Oh, so we have a joint account and we each have our own accounts. Now, that works for us. And what's clearly not working in this situation is that it sounds like they had an arrangement and then one partner came up with something else that she found out later. So should she feel badly about this? I can't tell her how she should feel, but it sounds like she does feel like, hey, this is not what we agreed to. And if I were him, I would have been upfront about, I'm going to start this. I think it's important that we have some financial independence so that she's not caught, you know, and blindsided by it and feel like there's something that he is hiding, if that makes sense.
13: Mm-hmm.
15: So now all you can do is, hey, yeah, this is why I have this. Apologize for it and be more forthcoming.
13: It's possible, right? Like, he could have this other account because he does plan on leaving you. It's possible. And it's also possible that he's has this savings so he can have himself some financial independence just in case something happens. All scenarios can be different. I always sometimes like to insert myself into these topics because I think that makes the story that much better. I remember years ago that my dad told me, he's like, hey, Chair, you ever get out of one of these relationships again, you got to make sure, seriously, you got to make sure you got your little something so then that way if something happened, you don't get messed up. And I always remember that. Now, I'm also now married now, right? So there's a different game. Like, if something were to happen, not only there's digital footprints and everything, like, you can't really hide and stuff. But when you're not married, my point is when you're not married and there's a partner and you, in those situations, yeah, there's a possibility or it might not be. You don't know either way. So that's the chance you take when you're not married and you're dealing with finances and you maybe have a house together or rent together or mortgage or all the finances. It can get messy when you don't have any type of skin in the game. That way.
15: Well, and I think there is such a thing as lying by omission.
13: Yes.
15: And this person was lying by omission. It's a whole different thing if you know going into it, hey, I'm going to have a separate account on the side because I want to have that independence and mm-hmm. I want to have some flexibility in how I, you know, pay for this or what I spend. And I don't, you know, as long as that is something that is agreed upon, it's all good. But if you are keeping it a secret, then I think that it's much more problematic.
16: Yeah, that's a bailout fund, right? It's one thing if you say, like, hey, you know what? I like to have a little account that I keep as, like, a vacation fund or, you know.
15: My spending account.
16: Exactly. But if you're like, well, I need to make sure I have some financial independence just in case, I mean, that says it right there.
13: Now, if you're in the game and let's say your significant other is having a hard time, Ursula, financially. Oh, they're just having a rough time. And you're like, oh, man, that's rough. Yeah, you know, I'm gonna pray your way through this. You know what I'm saying? But you sitting on some bread in another account.
15: Well, and someone's like, just not that into you. That's you know not a committed relationship. I mean, and that's the whole thing. What is your relationship? How deep are? If you're married, it's a whole other ball of wax.
13: Yeah.
15: If you're just dating, well, there's your answer.
13: There's your answer. And by the way, I'm not one of those that are telling people that they should get married. That's not what I'm doing. I'm just saying this is a scenario where they're not married. They're just dating. They've been together for 14 years.
15: Mm.
13: 14, not 14 months, 14 years.
15: Yeah. What's the reason?
13: Well, you know what I'm saying? Why buy the cow when you can have the milk for free?
15: I'll tell you what, though. Be careful when you do run into those people who are in these long-term relationships. Because if you ask that question, I've had my nose almost snipped when I've asked, like, hey, why don't you guys tie the knot?
13: No, yeah. Ooh, yeah, Ursula can't do that.
15: Ooh-wee.
17: If
13: You can't do that. Nick,
17: no, that's frowned upon these days. I think for every healthy relationship, there should be some sort of account that's shared amongst the two, where there's some sort of transparency with what they've been saving and spending together. But that being said, just because you're married or together doesn't mean you've lost all sense of personal assets and valuables. Not saying the whole pot is going to the secret fund over there, but I don't blame the dude for having a little stash of his own that only he intends to access for his view only. And I wouldn't have a problem with the other side having her little pile, too. As long as it's not hidden debt that you ask the other side to bail you out on, I would consider this a good problem compared to the former.
13: Yeah,
15: that's a good one, too.
13: Nick, love how you look at the positive side of things. Like, he didn't have no gambling debt.
17: Hey, more money ain't no problem.
13: Yeah. I don't know. It's a rough one. But, yeah, Ursula, we can't these days. You can't ask the following questions. You can't say, hey, so when are you guys getting married?
15: Yes.
13: Or, hey, when are you guys going to have kids? I had a situation where I saw someone on Friday and Saturday. I worked Friday and Saturday, two different events, same person. On Friday, I was like, wait a minute, I think.
15: You had a different partner.
13: And No. The expecting part.
15: Oh.
13: So I was going to say something, but I'm
15: Don't do it.
13: Even I was for sure. And then on Saturday, I was thankful I didn't do it.
15: Oh, boy.
13: Yeah. Just don't do it. Even if you just know, let them, like our very own Katrina Cashard.
15: Yeah. We waited until she was ready to pop.
13: She was ready to pop before I said.
15: Unless someone brings it up to you, don't go there.
13: It'll go there. All right, Ursula, what are we going to do in 11 o'clock hour? I know we got a lot of stuff.
15: Well, we've got a bunch of things. We're going to play some of our interview with the Secretary of State, Steve Hobbs, because it is a primary election day.
13: Uh-huh.
15: And he shared something off the air that he said, yeah, you can mention it. And I'm going to bring it up. Coming up.
13: I whatever you got to do, you've got to hear this. Especially you, Jim Walsh. It's Gene Ursula.
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26: ABC News, I'm Chuck Sievertson. Acting Attorney General Todd Blanche was confirmed in past hours by the Senate Judiciary Committee along party lines. He can only afford to lose two senators in the next vote, says ABC's Catherine Falders in Washington.
27: He still does have a challenge with the full Senate. He will likely get through, but that doesn't mean it's going to be smooth sailing between now and presumably Saturday night is when that full vote for Blanche, at this point at least, will likely be.
26: What started as a boil water advisory because of a pump station outage is now being investigated as a cyber attack in Clayton County, Georgia, says local media. Oil prices are higher amid uncertainty over the Strait of Hormuz and the Iran war. Immigration officers arrested a University of Maryland pharmaceutical professor who allegedly overstayed his visa and failed to deport, says the Department of Homeland Security. A man's arrested, accused of starting the largest of the three wildfires in Spokane, Washington. This is ABC News. The state with the second highest number of data centers is hitting the pause button.
28: No data center, no data centers.
29: The protests have only gotten louder, and Texas Governor Greg Abbott has heard them, demanding last week that data centers be self-sufficient.
30: They must provide their own power, not taking power off the power grid.
29: Now he's gone a step beyond, announcing a moratorium on new data centers without approval from the state's regulatory agencies. He's offered no deadline on the completion of those audits. Jim Ryan, ABC News in Dallas-Fort Worth.
26: Week two of testimony underway in the trial of Lindsay Clancy, who says a dangerous psychiatric condition caused her to kill her three children. Jurors heard about her entries in her journal, in which she described being overwhelmed, which prosecutors argue shows she wanted to escape her current life. The defense says her writings show a mother struggling with severe postpartum psychiatric illness. No big winner in last night's $753 million Powerball drawing. Chuck Sievertson, ABC News.
31: A stern warning from officials on drones as wildfires continue to burn in Spokane. But first, Cairo News Radio real-time traffic. It's a pretty smooth ride around the region right now. Alderwood to South Center is about 26 minutes on I-5 and 28 if you're taking 405. Over on the east side with Bellevue to Linwood, it's going to take you at least 27 minutes. That's twice the normal drive time right now. And if you're headed north, Bellevue to Everett is running about 37 minutes. This traffic report is brought to you by Cairo News Radio.
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31: Good morning. I'm Katrina Gashard. Fire crews battling major wildfires in Spokane County are dealing with an unexpected problem in the skies. That's drones. Spokane Sheriff John Knowles says,
32: we have cases that we have referred to the FAA for $100,000 fines each.
31: When a drone enters restricted airspace, helicopters and air tankers must immediately be grounded for safety reasons. Officials say every minute aircraft are sidelined gives the fires more time to spread. Two drone operators have already been identified and had their cases referred to the FAA. And we're hearing from a Spokane person who lost her home in the wildfires. Kelsey Weidler tells the Jean Ursula Show she learned she'd lost everything while driving back from Seattle. Her principal sent her a picture of where her home once stood.
5: It was just like looking through the walls, like as if it was just like invisible. All of like the things that it held just disintegrated.
31: She is one of more than 700 people who've lost homes across the county. Seattle police detectives are searching for answers after a young gunshot victim refused to provide key details about his shooting. Police got a call for a gunshot victim around 6:15 last night near Southwest Cambridge Street and 20th Avenue Southwest. The 18-year-old's mother called 911 after finding him wounded in West Seattle. But Detective Brian Pritchard says the teen has been less than forthcoming.
7: He did not give us any information on the exact location or any suspect descriptions.
31: Detectives say the victim claims he was shot 2 to 2.5 hours before officers arrived at another location near a barbecue restaurant in South Seattle. Anyone with information is urged to contact Seattle police. Zillow says it's making some tough changes to prepare for the future. The Seattle-based company says it's cutting more than 500 jobs. CEO Jeremy Waxman says the goal is to run more efficiently and put the right people in the right roles while continuing to expand Zillow services for home buyers, sellers, and renters. Seattle's favorite raccoon is branching out from social media fame to the snack aisle. Jimothy, the viral Ballard raccoon, has inspired a trail mix. The Seattle Times recipes includes hazelnuts, dark chocolate, espresso, and blackberries. And now to your Cairo News Radio weather. Right now, we're still dealing with lots of haze and high temperatures. Highs will be close to the 80s today. Right now, it's about 70 in downtown Seattle. I'm Katrina Gashard, Cairo News Radio.
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9: Good morning, everybody. It is the G and Ursula Show. Grateful that you are hanging out with the show today. What a show it has been today. Of course, we've had some interviews. We had on Secretary of State Steve Hobbs. He was on the show. And by the way, make sure you are voting. Today is the day. Don't go to the mailbox. Go right to the ballot box and you get it done. Good morning, Ursula.
10: Good morning. We have a busy 11 o'clock hour, of course. Coming up at 11:30, we are going to agree to disagree. As always, we invite you to join us on the Muckleshoot Casino and Resort text line, 888-973-5476, 888-973-CHIRO.
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10: And as you mentioned, G, it is primary election day in Washington. Your chance to weigh in on some congressional candidates, some state legislative seats, state Supreme Court justices, and a whole lot more. Was this one of those ballots that you filled out pretty easily, G, or did you do it a while back, or were you last minute?
9: No, I did it a while back. I got it done. And it was one of those where I just sat there and down in Pierce County, the judges, and usually every time it goes to judges, and it's not like I know who they are. So just the pamphlet, reading about it, not all candidates, I knew who they were. But I would say from beginning to end, it probably took me about 35, 40 minutes to vote.
10: And earlier in the show, you were asking, yeah, it was a pretty quick one, too. Although for me, the state Supreme Court justice seats, I really studied those a lot more than I know, because this is going to be actually unprecedented. There is a fifth race too that we will see in November, but there were only two candidates, so they're automatic for November. Mm-hmm. But there were four that we were voting on in this ballot, and that took a little bit more time. But what is your verdict on August primary? Because I'm not a big fan. I liked it better in September. I feel like August, people are still on vacation. Yeah. Vacation mode.
9: We have talked about this. I just don't like the way it happens. It feels like it just sneaks up on you. And I'd say this. If we didn't do what we do for a living every single day, right? And I was just out and about living life, doing whatever it is that you do. You all know how busy you are. And you know what August is about. August is just one of those. Hence the reason why I don't even do a lot of charity functions and auctioneer in August. Because vacations and people are doing last minute summer things before school starts. I'm with you. August, let's just move it, everything to November. Like, I'd keep
10: everything
9: it
10: all, November. I liked it when it was in September. And I know that elections folks were saying, well, we just don't have enough time to process everything. There's such a short window between September and November. Mm-hmm. So we changed it in Washington. I want to hear from you. Muckleshoot Casino Resort text line 888-973-5476, 888-973 Cairo. Would you be more apt to vote if it weren't in August, if it were still in September? Or I know I heard Charlie saying maybe it should be in May. Maybe it should be a whole lot earlier. I don't know about that either. But August, for some reason, again, it crept up on me. Like, oh, wait, I need to jump here and make sure that I vote.
9: I'll just say this. All election days here, it needs to be either a state holiday or a federal holiday. All elections need to be a holiday.
10: Yes.
9: Today should be a day off. Y'all close these banks for all the different things. Let's close some other things. Election is a very important time.
10: Well, we had Secretary of State Hobbs in studio with us. Make sure that you listen to our podcast so you can hear the entire interview. It was a great interview.
9: It was.
10: But a couple of things that he brought up. One is you asked him the question because we have conservative listeners who say, we had one yesterday who texted in and said, I'm a Republican. I don't even bother the vote because my vote doesn't count.
9: Right.
10: And I appreciated that Steve Hobbs said, no, in fact, your vote counts very much so. And he said, we should not allow the extremes on both sides to be the ones that have all the voices.
9: Right.
10: And people who are moderates or independents sit it out. Mm-hmm. Because he said this time around, they base their predictions on turnouts based on what happened 4 years ago. Mm-hmm. But even right now, he said it was slightly down from what they saw 4 years ago.
9: Mm-hmm.
10: So I know that's not the Gene Ursula show listeners, because it seems like everybody is telling us they're voting with the exception of one. Yeah. But I also asked him, what is the deal with voter fraud in the state of Washington and non-citizens voting in particular?
11: Got some numbers here. So from 2008 to 2025, 90 million Washingtonians voted. Out of that, there were only 5 instances of voter fraud. Now, we separate, too, from non-citizens voting, because everyone's concerned about that. So from 1982 to 2025, only 15 cases of non-citizens voting. That's a 0.00006%.
10: And I already hear the people say, well, 15 cases, that's too many. And you know what? It should be zero. But 15 cases, when you're talking about a teeny, teeny, tiny, teeny, tiny fraction.
9: Could you imagine being in a relationship and you look at your significant other and be like, you know what? Since 1994, you have been wrong 5 times. That's why I can't count on anything that you say. Mm-hmm. I think about that for a sec. You know what I mean? Like, and this whole idea, and by the way, I'm trying to stall. I want you to get to the good part of this whole thing. But it's the same people, the Jim Walshes of the world, that sit here and try to say all these things to make you have doubt in these systems. And like, maybe he is a good guy, but when it comes to this specific topic, why? I just wonder why he does it.
10: Well, and we couldn't get Steve Hobbs to answer to that. But I think one of the reasons, as he said, in general, it's what the state Republican Party chair is expected to do, apparently, which is to sow doubt, because this is a very blue state. And to, you know, so basically make people doubt that their votes are being counted or being counted properly. But there are A, safeguards, B, also ways that you can make sure that your vote is counted. But the GOP in Washington has been pushing to eventually end mail-in voting altogether in this state.
9: Mm-hmm.
10: And in a Facebook post earlier this year, Jim Walsh posted that ballots received after Election Day should not be counted. He also said this, and Chef, tell me where this audio is from, because
12: it's from a November interview on KVI's Morningside.
13: We need to change our state law so that the 8 p.m. on Election Day night, the 8 p.m. On Election Day deadline is the deadline, and that ballots that trickle in after that, if they're postmarked or somebody finds them in a box or whatever it is, we can't do that. Okay. We need to say that 8 p.m. on election night is it. That's
10: well, it goes on, but that is quite ironic, to say the least, since Jim Walsh's own 2016 election was decided only after ballots continued being counted for days after the election. So he was running for the House in the 19th legislative district against Democrat Teresa Purcell. And on election night, November 8th, she actually had the lead, G.
9: Uh-huh.
10: But as more ballots were being processed, the margin steadily narrowed. So several days later, her lead shrunk to just 83 votes.
9: Okay.
10: But in the end, Jim Walsh ended up winning by 559 votes.
9: After 8 p.m.
10: Uh-huh. After the deadline, so but they were still legally cast votes that they just kept counting days after the election.
9: So the very thing that Jim Walsh is against is something that helped him win?
10: It sounds like it.
9: Wow.
10: Unless his mind has changed, or unless there's some other explanation.
9: He could have changed.
10: Yes.
9: But the one thing about it
10: is... But the whole thing is trying to make it so that we've got doubts in our mail-in system, which has been very successful.
9: Right.
10: There are ways that you can check,
9: right,
10: again. Listen to the interview with Steve Hobbs. He talked about the very specific things about checking signatures and checking to make sure that you aren't counting dead voters.
9: Right.
10: I mean, unless they voted while they were alive and then they died after the election, which then it's actually still a legal vote. I found that out today.
9: You know what I love about 2026 is everything you just said, everything that you just said right now, that the same Jim Walsh that is against anything being counted after 8 p.m. is the same Jim Walsh that benefited from this in 2016. He has a way to come and say, that's not true. Mm-hmm. Like, you want to own a Jen Ursa show? You want to come in and say, that right there is not true. It's not going to happen, but you can try that.
10: Yeah,
9: but
10: on X, I just want to just look at some quotes here. He said, current state law allows ballots postmarked by election day to be received and counted up to 21 days after Election Day. This is the least secure timeline in the nation. As Justice Alito writes in his Watson dissent, this practice erodes the constitutional definition of Election Day. And again, Jim Walsh in 2016 wouldn't have won if we cut it off at 8 p.m.
9: But the crazy thing is too, and by the way, if you vote Republican, great. It's about to keep voting, please. But what kills me is something the chef said earlier, too. Like, when he does that, and you're trying to sow doubt into this, aren't you harming and stopping your Republican voters from voting?
10: Yes.
9: But
10: I would argue that in a very blue state, how about fielding candidates that you think, because there are people who are really upset with the Democrats controlling everything.
9: No doubt.
10: Even if they are Democrats themselves. And you may actually have a chance with independents and more moderates to actually get someone elected if you find the right candidates.
9: And by the way, this is not an electoral college vote going on right now. Like, these are right here. These are state implications that are happening right now. You're voting for very important. So every vote matters.
10: Absolutely. Okay, let's talk about influencers. Because, question, would you let your kid go to college to become an influencer? That is an actual course right now at Arizona State University. They're offering a bachelor's degree in content creation. And of course, people were having a field day with this idea. If I'm going to admit something, I'm going to say that, of course, it was Arizona State University. That was my first reaction. Okay, and maybe that wasn't fair, but the program at ASU's Walter Cronkite School is not teaching students how to make dance videos or stage fake pranks so that they can get lots of clicks. The students will actually learn video and podcast production, audience analytics. They're going to find out about copyright law, media ethics, social media strategies, and personal branding, and more importantly, how to build a business. What do you think?
9: Love it. And I'm being serious, and we kind of talked about this the other day. And here's the reason why I love it. First, let's not pretend that social media influencers aren't a real deal. I'll prove to you why. Mariners, they bring over social media influencers. Seattle Seahawks bring over social media influencers. Social media influencers are a big deal in this society. That's one. Two, if you're going to go into this field, why not go and understand the dangers and the pitfalls that people don't talk about when they go into this? When I went to auctioneer school, the first 2 hours of the class was spent on things you should not do when in this profession. Though that 2 hours really stayed with me, because there are things and lessons that I'm like, oh, well, one of those lessons were, don't drink at your event.
10: Uh-huh. That's a good one. You need to go to school for that one.
9: That's a really good one. That joke that you want to tell, that you think is funny, that, gee, you maybe get away with on radio, that's not working at those events. Don't even make a joke that's even close.
10: Mm.
9: You know what I mean? But anyway, back to it. We see and hear about social media's influencers, depression, and burnout, and all the negativity that really happens behind it. Why not learn how to go into this the right way?
10: Okay, my question, though, is how much of an opportunity is that for people to become influencers? Because for every influencer wannabe, there are a million broken dreams.
12: Well, I that's true. But also the whole idea of content creation, for every successful influencer, there are people behind the scenes who have somewhat more stable careers who are doing most of the work, producing the content, right? They're the people who get hired to actually run the social media accounts at a station like ours. So I don't know about like aspiring for a career as an influencer, but working in the content creation field, that seems like a more stable option.
9: There's a lot that you can do. Because a lot of times I think when we think social media influencer, you're thinking about the person that just goes to self-promote themselves, which I get it, no doubt. All of the professional athletes that are out here, they need someone to handle their social media.
10: Mm-hmm.
9: I've already said professional teams, professional organizations, companies, people in general. As we move up, there's some people that's like, hey, I would love to hire someone that comes, does some work with me, work for like 10 hours a week. And you think about it. If you have like 10 clients, if 10 clients that are paying you, and you're getting a monthly salary from 10 clients to handle their social media, you don't even have to be big clients. You're doing all right because you went to school for it. So,
10: okay, I'm curious how the conversations go, because I remember when I was in journalism school, this is University of Oregon, well-known journalism school in the 80s. I remember a professor then, our broadcast journalism professor, who told the class, one of the first things he said is, most of you are not going to make it. It was one of the first things he said. And if you make it, there's a chance that you're going to have to start off in Spokane. You're going to have to start off in Twin Falls, Idaho. You're going to start off and you're going to be making zero money. You're going to have to work your way up. And there's just a good chance you're going to fail. Do you think that would have been a good message for people going into that industry or not?
9: I'm so glad you gave this example. I think that those teachers are the best teachers.
10: Yeah.
9: And unfortunately today, they can't talk that way anymore.
10: Mm-hmm.
9: Because we have become a society of the parent or whoever calling, how dare you tell my child? How dare you tell my child that they can't do something? I think that those are the best teachers. Hey, I know you guys are out here having fun. Matter of fact, youth sports right now.
10: Yeah.
9: You know, the biggest problem in youth sports is everybody think their baby is going professional.
10: So true. Everyone's banking on the kid making it to a college team.
9: Hey, I just want to remind you that in the NBA, in all of the years of its existence, there's only been 5,000 total. Mm-hmm. Let me say that again.
10: Yes.
9: In all of the years, there's only been 5,000 total NBA players. You mean to tell me you mad at me because little Joey didn't get enough playing time because you think they going pro?
12: I got to point this out. You're telling me that there's a better chance of me at 5'5" becoming a professional basketball player than there is of me finding an illegal vote here in Washington?
10: I will say that
9: that was funny.
10: I will say that that professor, Professor Bernstein, later asked me when he was applying for tenure at his college, he asked me to write him a letter of recommendation. I did. But I just remember him first day telling me.
9: Okay, wait.
10: Most of you are not going to make it.
9: Let's go back to your first day. Did you not like that?
10: No, I was like, dang, man, that's just bleak.
9: Was it real?
10: It was real. I used it as initiative. I used it as incentive to prove him wrong.
9: Yeah, I think those are the best teachers.
10: For some people, they were like, why am I even trying?
9: It's real, though. Oh, good story, Darcy. All right, coming up next, let's do a little agree to disagree. 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Ursula, there is one thing that gets worn in public that makes me uncomfortable. I'll explain to this next. Jen Ursula.
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10: Good morning, I'm Katrina Gashard. Ohio Congressman Max Miller is under pressure to withdraw from his race. President Trump called Miller yesterday to say re-election would be tough amid allegations he abused his ex-wife. It followed public statements from Trump that Miller was a good person and that he would let the families figure that out when asked about the allegations. More from ABC's Catherine Folders.
23: Miller used to work as a senior advisor in the White House to Trump during the first administration, but we know that at least after Trump made those comments last night, they did have a phone call and that Trump expressed concerns over his candidacy and said it was in jeopardy. Now, according to sources, Miller did tell Trump that he was going to stay in the race. At the same time, he is facing a Wednesday deadline to drop out in order to have a special election to replace him.
5: Investigators have arrested a convicted killer they say intentionally started one of the wildfires that tore through neighborhoods, destroyed hundreds of homes, and forced thousands to evacuate near Spokane. Cairo News Radio's Luke Ducey reports the suspect was caught with matches.
7: Spokane County Sheriff John Knowles says on Saturday a witness saw 37-year-old Aaron Farinacci setting the Old Trails fire.
8: He was coming back through the area. He noticed the male was bending down near some grass. At that point, the male stood up and looked very nervous.
7: One of three burning around Spokane, the fire has scorched some 3,600 acres, or about the size of 2,700 football fields, and it's still burning. Farinacci was once sentenced to 12 years in prison after killing his father. Luke Ducey, Cairo News Radio.
5: And as wildfires continue to devastate the area, Secretary of State Steve Hobbs is encouraging residents to support wildfire relief efforts. Hobbs told the Gene Ursula Show his office has activated its disaster relief center.
11: These are verified charities because, unfortunately, during disasters, sometimes people like to scam people out of money. It's just so sad taking advantage of a disaster like that. But I would encourage people to go there because you know these are verified charities.
5: He's one of the Seattle Mariners' 50 greatest players, and Alex Rodriguez says he expects to be booed when he takes part in the team's 50th season celebration night. A-Rod tells Brock and Salk on 710 Seattle Sports.
24: I guess there will be cheers because my family will be with me. So be at least a handful of people, and I'm going to tell them to cheer really loud so they can mute the other 45,000 that'll be booing out of their minds.
5: A-Rod was booed by M's fan during his playing days after he left Seattle for a mega contract with the Texas Rangers. That was back in 2000. This Saturday, he'll be honored during a special pregame ceremony alongside other Mariners greats. And now to your Cairo News Radio real-time traffic. Not too many trouble spots around Seattle right now, but if you're over on the east side, you want to budget for some extra time. The trip from Bellevue to Linwood is running about 27 minutes, while Bellevue to Everett is up to 37 minutes. Both are slower than usual. Southbound, it's a smooth ride from Alderwood to South Center. It'll take you at least 26 minutes on I-5 and 28 if you're on 405. This traffic report is brought to you by Cairo News Radio. For your forecast, lots of smoke and haze conditions today that'll linger into Thursday. Right now, it's about 71 in downtown Seattle. I'm Katrina Gashard, Cairo News Radio.
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10: Welcome back to the Gene Ursula Show. 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
1: With Choke Points, we try to answer listeners' questions. 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

0: Welcome back to the G and Ursula Show. Seems as quite a few of our listeners had professors who were similar to mine, who had doomsday predictions at the beginning of class, only for us to try to prove them wrong.
1: Yeah.
0: But right now it is time for us to agree to disagree, brought to you by Guardian Roofing and Gutters.
2: One of these days, we just got to take off the gloves, just really go at it.
3: 80% of you are going to fail this segment. Just want to let you know from the beginning.
0: Scott in a 360 said one of his engineering professors said a third of the class was going to drop or fail.
3: Love those people. Which means apparently you can't teach, because that's what you're supposed to be. All right. Anyways, apparently in society, we've reached the point where wearing underwear to dinner counts as getting dressed, at least according to the Wall Street Journal. I saw this. Naked dressing is what they call it. Naked dressing has escaped the runway, and you may now see it at weddings, restaurants, even business conferences. And so I can kind of paint a picture of what they're talking about. So if you got some kind of a sheer dress or a skirt or a top where you can see the underwear through it, or you've got like some transparent lace, no opaque layer underneath, or maybe that nude colored fabric that makes it look from about 20 feet away like you're naked, that kind of stuff, not to mention the extremely low cut, high slit, strategically cut outfits, etc.
1: Go to Ursa first. Go to Ursa first.
0: Okay, your
3: first
0: question
3: of all,
0: is,
3: Have you seen this?
0: Of course.
3: Okay, what's your opinion on folks who wear it in public?
0: It depends on the situation. I will generally feel like I'm usually a you do you kind of person, but if it's so to the point where, man, this is uncomfortable. This is uncomfortable. It's got to be uncomfortable for you because it's uncomfortable.
3: It's not uncomfortable. I'm an exhibitionist.
0: Yeah. There are times I wonder, like, did someone put you up to this? Is your partner the one who wants you to just flaunt everything? And then if that's not the case, if it's someone who just wants to show everything, I guess you do you, but am I going to judge? Yeah, probably.
1: Okay, so there was a lot of text messages that have come in, and they said, you know, my girl Nikki says, gee, you hate those yoga leggings. Hold on. I don't have anything against yoga pants or anything. What I have mentioned in the past is that there are some leggings out there, and ladies, you might, look in the mirror at home in your room, and it's a little dark in there. But you go outside, and that sunlight hit it a certain way, bing, and it looks a different way. And by the way, I don't care what it doesn't make me uncomfortable at all. Now, back to the whole idea. Hey, ladies, whatever you want to wear, I'd argue sometimes that my wife wears some things that might be a little bit, risque as well. Yeah, whatever on that. As long as she's professional when she's at work and all that.

0: I got a problem with that, man. I'm sorry. If you want to be an adult, great. But a lot, like somebody, come on now. That makes it uncomfortable.
1: Yeah.
0: No, I'm talking about under 18
2: the
0: years
2: cheeks.
0: Old. The literal actual cheeks are hanging
1: when
0: out the bottom.
1: You're talking about like thongs?
2: Shorts.
0: They're wearing the volleyball shorts, but higher. They're wearing the shorts, they're high, and there's cheeks hanging out.
1: And is it because they're children, or is it because...
0: It's just the whole thing is just not a comfortable situation, and especially if they're under the age of 18. Well, look, 20s, it's all 18, it's all the same thing. I don't like that. Now, that's just me speaking. That makes me uncomfortable.
1: Well, I guess my question is... Mm-hmm. Like I said, I think it's great if you feel better about it and you're feeling good about yourself. And I don't want to
2: trying
1: do,
2: hard.
1: I'm not into body shaming, first of all. And so I am all about you do you. But if it comes to the point where you feel like you can't get attention unless you are showing so much of your body, then I'm like, I actually feel sad about that.
0: But hold on. As far as that's concerned, there's no way to tell what someone's doing by what they wear. You can't
2: or who they're doing it for.
0: You can't see someone, oh my goodness, they're wearing that outfit, is see-through. You can see the bra and you can see the underwear. That person is searching for attention.
1: Oh, I could say that. I mean, if I'm being real, if I'm being honest, if I'm looking at that, I'm like, well, that's an attention seeker. If they're wearing something completely see-through, absolutely. They're not doing it because they're the only ones that are going to see it. They know that they're going to get a reaction. People want to get a reaction, whether it's positive or negative.
0: Oh, I look at it. If someone's wearing that, sometimes it's just confidence. Sometimes you have the confidence to wear those things. Sometimes you work your tail off in the gym, your diet, you do all those things, and you want to show you. And you might be with your husband.
1: But you don't have to show you being naked.
0: If you want to. You know what I'm saying? I understand. You said it's subjective.
1: Yes.
0: You're saying that you would judge. I believe you're not alone. I believe that there are people that will judge. I also believe that there are people that will be mad. Like, how dare you dress like that? Because now I know my husband has got sunglasses on and he's trying to pretend like he's not looking.
1: Okay. And Chi, I'm just going to call you out because I know you observe everything and everybody. So if someone is coming into, let's say, this building, for example, and they don't have a whole lot on or they are wearing something that you think is inappropriate, you're going to notice.
0: I'm
1: right. I mean,
0: if they come into this building
1: or any place where you think this is inappropriate. I mean, I think it's just human nature to look at it and go, that person is trying to get attention.
0: I mean, do I think that there's time and place for situations? Yes. But if it's a Friday night and you're out in Bellevue or you're out and you dressing to the nines, do you? I'm coming to this, so y'all can call me out all you want to. I'm just saying this. My whole point, these booty shorts with the cheeks hanging out, I got a problem with that. Period.
1: And that goes for women and men. Son and Bothell says, why are we only talking about how women dress? This is the problem. We said specifically.
0: I said.
1: Yes.
0: Men too. Booty cheeks hanging out. Oh, y'all know this. First of all, this is the Gia Nurse Show. Y'all know we keep it all the way a buck. We love there's inclusion all around. So I'm going to tell you right now, if you're a woman, a man, anything, if there's a cheek hanging out, hair or no hair, I'm the same. Coming up.
2: Amen.
0: coming up next, text messages, feedback, and then we have Versus Words to Live By.
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12: It is the Gene Ursula Show. Good morning to all of you. Just want to cover my bases, Ursula. Everybody wears short shorts at some point. Just want to cover all my bases.
13: Okay. I think you got it.
12: I don't know where that's going.
13: Yeah. You just don't like the short shorts. We gotcha. Okay, right, on Dressing Naked, CH in the 206 says, Ursula, you can say the same for someone carrying a $1,000 purse. Are they trying to get attention? Perhaps.
12: Jenny in Tacoma says, society has normalized women dressing in almost nothing compared to men. We used to dress equally. Can you imagine if men went to work with a low-cut shirt or short skirt?
13: I want to end the show this way.
12: Okay. I know of someone that told me one time, and they said, gee, sometimes the outfit is the chest.
13: Uh-huh.
12: They said that's the outfit.
13: Yeah.
12: They told me that before.
13: When you're, but that's more appropriate in the nightclub than the workplace.
12: Yes. Agree.
13: Okay. Gen Z is too broke to date, allegedly, according to the article that we were reading. 253 says, for our first date, I took her hunting. We have three kids now. We didn't have money, just the joy of our company.
12: Daryl in Pacific, if you're still listening, I got to read your text, good brother. Dating in this economy? Go on a walk to Costco and end the date with a $1.50 hot dog. Now, Daryl, would you really advise that?
13: Hey.
12: Seriously?
13: You know what? You can have good conversation at the Costco food court. And then Costco? Doing Costco? See how they shop at Costco?
14: Before we start this date, I'm going to need you to have a Pepto-Bismol. You're going to need it later.
12: What you got, Ursula?
13: Can you imagine? Our date is samples.
14: Oh, my God.
12: Oh, wait. Hold on, Ursula. Would that work on you?
13: It depends. I remember I told you, my first date was a walk around Green Lake. That cost nothing. All he had was his umbrella. Didn't have to shell a single dime.
12: That's pretty good.
13: Yeah, right?
12: Pretty good.
13: We're now married over 30 years.
12: And by the way, mine was coffee, but I'm hearing that coffee people are like, hey, we're done with the whole coffee thing anymore.
13: Who's done with the coffee thing?
12: Ladies, text in. Are y'all done with coffee?
14: Oh, you mean coffee date.
12: First date. Coffee date. Are you done with that?
14: What's it going to be, boba in hours?
13: Okay. Mazzy in Bellevue says, you don't need a lot of money to date. When I met my partner in college, we went on simple dates that cost next to nothing. However, I have heard far too many horror stories of men taking out successful women with established careers and asking to split the bill. Don't do it.
12: It's embarrassing.
14: Wait, it's cringe to ask a woman who makes her own money. She's financially capable.
12: Hey, Mozzie, if you're still listening right now, what if you expect for the successful woman to pay on the first date?
13: Ooh.
12: Is that bad?
13: See, now, do you think that,
12: is that bad?
13: Well, it worked in your case. She saw the potential, as I like to say. She saw the potential.
12: And she invested in me like NVIDIA. You know what I'm saying? What next,
13: Becky
12: Ursula?
13: Becky in Maple Valley says, Ursula, our first day was also a walk around Green Lake with a drunk guy on a bench hollering, whatever you do, don't get married. And now we are married almost 45 years. I love that story.
12: Okay, Becky! Hey, primary election day. Ann in the 206 says, I am a seasoned citizen and my ballot is ready to be counted. I want to make sure that they get my ballot and verify my signature. I haven't mailed my ballot in years.
13: C in Arlington says, good morning all. Just delivered garden goodies to the food bank and then put the ballot in the box. Thank you for always getting the word out. Noticed a lot of peeps driving up to vote. See, that makes my heart sing.
12: Sarah in 360 says, I take a Costco date over a coffee date any day. Ursula, it's time for your words to live by. What you got for us today?
13: This is a quote from John Bunyan, who says, "You have not lived today until you have done something for someone who can never repay you." That one's deep, so you got to think about that one.
12: I actually did something today like that.
13: Yep.
12: I like that one. That's a good one, Ursula. And by the way, the Costco date, wait a minute, I might be wrong. Y'all like the Costco date. Karen, the cleaning lady, says, "Not done with coffee. However, I'd be down for a Costco date."
13: Right? Okay. That would be very telling and safe.
15: Go on that sample run.
12: You know what? I want to apologize, Daryl and Pacific. You might be onto something. What do you got there, Brother Nick?
15: Well, there's just a few more hours from the counting of some votes to decide who gets to move on with the next round in their coat. And if you think you've lost the chance to have your voice be heard, think again and send that envelope to the box with the early birds. And hopefully when telling friends to join the voting bus, they're not giving you a passive-aggressive K to end the fuss. Or even worse, if you tell someone their booty shorts are too small, they'll hit you with the, "Don't worry about me, I'll be fine."
12: Hey, Nick, what would you... No, nothing.
13: I'm
12: not getting in trouble. Good stuff, Nick. Get on out of here. Hey, thanks, Ursula. Good stuff today. Make sure you vote.
13: Yes.
12: What do you think tomorrow? Do you think that
13: we're
12: going
13: to talk turnout and it's going to be slightly below what it was 4 years ago?
12: All right, call a percent right now. What do you think that when you report on this, what do you think you're going to be calling?
13: That's 39%.
12: I was actually going to say 33%.
13: You're probably closer.
12: 33%. Yeah. Mm-hmm. All right, we'll see what happens. Thanks, Ursula. Thank you, Chef. Thank you, Nick.
15: You too, man.
12: Hey, the Jake and Spike Show, they're coming in next. We'll see y'all tomorrow. Appreciate you for listening. Love you for that. And as always, be kind.
16: Hope you have as much fun as we have. So long, everybody.

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13: ABC News, I'm Chuck Sievertson. Sources tell ABC News that President Trump called Congressman Max Miller, Ohio Republican, over his re-election campaign after accusations of domestic abuse, which he denies, and that Trump told him his candidacy is in jeopardy. Senator Bernie Moreno, Ohio Republican, whose daughter is divorced from Miller.
14: This has been brutal, beyond comprehension, and if there's any minimum standard for being an elected official, as I said, he fails to meet that minimum basic standard. I don't care about the politics at all.
13: Oil prices are higher amid uncertainty over the Strait of Hormuz. Secretary of State Marco Rubio.
15: Suffice it to say there's been progress made in those talks, but not finality yet. We're hoping that will happen very shortly.
13: Acting Attorney General Todd Blanche was confirmed by the Senate Judiciary Committee today. Along party lines, the full Senate could vote on Saturday. Wall Street major indexes flirting with records. This is ABC News. Wall Street markets are rallying towards a record. Japan needs to adapt to new methods of warfare, like using artificial intelligence and drones that have been deployed in Ukraine and the Middle East, and to strengthen its defense industry, according to a statement from the Japanese government. Japan has started deploying long-range cruise missiles. Sharing his story, the man who confronted a gunman with his semi-automatic pistol during a mass shooting outside a fast food restaurant in Twin Falls, Idaho, Saturday, 35-year-old Jordan Salinas.
16: My goal was to try to help as many people get home as possible, you know, to be with their families, be with their friends. That was the entire goal.
13: Salinas says he started training for a mass shooting after one 5 years ago at an Idaho mall. Three people were killed last weekend, seven others injured. Police say the gunman died at the scene from a self-inflicted gunshot. Chuck Sievertson, ABC News.
17: A new concern for firefighters in Spokane. More on that coming up. But first, a check on your Cairo News Radio traffic. Linwood to Seattle, an easy 20-minute commute this afternoon. South 5 gets a little crowded from Northgate in the downtown, but you're doing the speed limit through most of this. North 5 gets crowded as you approach the West Seattle Bridge just past I-90 and a brief backup at 520. South 405, we're seeing some slowing between Factoria and Northeast 44th near the VMAC. Tacoma to Olympia, 35-minute drive. Seattle to Linwood at 20 minutes. 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
17: Good afternoon, I'm Nate Connors. We're hearing from a Spokane teacher who lost her home to the wildfires. Kelsey Wilder tells G and Ursula she learned she'd lost everything while driving back from Seattle. Her principal sent her a picture of where her home once stood.
18: It was just like looking through the walls, like as if it was just like invisible. All of like the things that it held just disintegrated.
17: She's one of more than 700 people who've lost homes across Spokane County. Fire crews battling major wildfires in Spokane County are dealing with an unexpected problem in the skies, drones. Spokane County Sheriff John Knowles says,
19: we have cases that we have referred to the FAA for $100,000 fines each.
17: When a drone enters restricted airspace, helicopters and air tankers must immediately be grounded for safety reasons. Officials say every minute aircraft are sidelined gives the fires more time to spread. Two drone operators have already been identified and had their cases referred to the FAA. Zillow says it's making some tough changes to prepare for the future. The Seattle-based company announced a reorganization that will see just over 500 employees leave their jobs. CEO Jeremy Waxman says the goal is to run more efficiently and put the right people in the right roles while continuing to expand Zillow's services for home buyers, sellers, and renters. Washington voters have until 8 o'clock tonight to cast their ballots in the state's primary election. Kendall Hodson, chief of staff at King County Elections, tells Cairo 7.
20: Mail service has been pretty good this election. We've seen good delivery times, but we still recommend using a drop box, especially if you're out further in eastern King County and really even anywhere today.
17: Among the races drawing the most attention is the battle for the 3rd Congressional District, where Congresswoman Marie Gluckenkamp-Perez is seeking another term. Across the state, voters are selecting candidates for U.S. House seats, the legislature, and the Washington Supreme Court. He's one of Seattle's Mariners' 50 greatest players, and A-Rod says he expects to be booed when he takes part in the team's 50 seasons celebrations night. A-Rod tells Brock and Sock on 710 Seattle Sports.
21: I guess there will be cheers because my family will be with me. There'll be at least a handful of people, and I'm going to tell them to cheer really loud so they can mute the other 45,000 that'll be booing out of their minds.
17: Alex Rodriguez was booed by M's fans during his playing days after he left Seattle for a mega contract with the Texas Rangers in 2000. This Saturday, he'll be honored during a special pregame ceremony alongside other Mariners greats. And now your Cairo News Radio weather. 0% chance of rain for the next week, and it's going to get hot the next few days. 84 today, 88 tomorrow, 90 Thursday, 85 Friday. Mostly sunny with increasing wildfire smoke look the next couple of days. Mostly sunny and 70 right now in downtown Seattle. I'm Nate Connors, Cairo News Radio.
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1: 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With your hosts, Jake Skorheim and Spike O'Neill.
2: Welcome to the Jake and Spike Show, the Tuesday edition. I'm Spike O'Neill. Jake Skorheim is joining some time with family. Mike Lewis joining me today for the big show. Welcome, my friend.
22: Spike, how are you doing?
2: I'm fabulous, thank you. It's good to have you here. We have a lot of stuff to talk about today. National stories, local stories, fires in eastern Washington. But I want to turn our attention right now to my dear friend Mike Lewis. In the capacity of Seattle business owner, and a reason I hope you don't mind, I haven't had a chance to talk to you. I don't know if you had a chance to talk to the city since the shooting at Seattle Center, the gang-related mass shooting at Seattle Center, which I think it's now safe to call it.
22: Yeah.
2: Given what we do now know from the SPD's slow drip of information, it feels like, as we've gone through over a week now from that shooting. You own a small business on Lower Queen Anne.
22: Right? I do. You're very, very close to where that happened.
2: Yeah.
22: You could hear shots from
2: your business.
22: That close, right.
2: So if I can take us all back just over nine days ago now, shots ring out. You can hear them from your bar on Lower Queen Anne, and the crowd just dispersed in all directions. Did you guys, we heard so many stories of businesses that had people hunkering down, or even people that were leaving the center seeking a safe haven. Did you guys experience that at your
22: place? Yeah, we did. We're fairly close. One of the major avenues in Seattle Center to leave is toward our place.
2: Heading north out of the center toward Lower Queen Anne.
22: On 2nd North. You essentially end up connecting with 2nd North,
2: gotcha.
22: which is the one corner of our building. And we did. We got a fair number of people in there. The funny thing is that when it happened, I got a text immediately that something was going on. And then, you know, the first early news reports came out. And it is, I don't know how many things in this sort of business that has become from a non-concern to a massive worry than something exactly like this. I mean, this was not something when we started 15 years ago. The Streamline's been around for about 80 years, but we've owned it for about 16, not about 16 and a little and plus some. And it was never, for most of that, for the early part of those years, not a concern. You know, it was always something I guess you thought might happen, but then it sort of became prevalent. Here's the thing, like early on when you see the early reports are simply mass shooting and you don't know why. And of course, people have been showing up there was a Berlin episode just that same a day prior.
2: Yes.
22: And we've all seen, you know, I don't need to go through the litany of shootings that happen for a variety of reasons in this country. But you have that happen. And your concern first is. You know, about who were the victims. And secondarily, right. Like, what about the culprits and where are they? And what was their aim? Because, you know, weirdly enough, you start hoping that it's something that's a dispute between specific individuals.
2: As opposed to a random, I've got a crowd in front of me.
22: I want chaos and I want killing.
2: Right.
22: Like in Las Vegas, for example, or something along those lines. And so that sort of information, the information was pretty slow in coming out. It was not clear early on coming out. But then I have a lot of sympathy for law enforcement because they're just trying to get a situation locked down. And they also don't know. And they're hearing all kinds of conflicting stuff from all the people that they're interviewing. And they want to make sure that everyone there who is still there is safe, that there's not somebody that they're walking past who could be part of the problem.
2: Right.
22: You know, not necessarily.
2: It's so easy to blend in with a crowd fleeing a melee.
22: Because people are, you know, and we know this now, although if you were to watch, you know, a year's worth of CSI, you wouldn't believe it. People are incredibly unreliable witnesses. as far as what they think they saw and what actually happened. And we see this time and time and time again. And in this particular case, I would imagine that the people who showed, the cops who showed up, the detectives who showed up after them, had all kinds of conflicting information about how many shots were fired and what happened. And so what we get in a business in that area is you get a bunch of people coming in who are saying all kinds of stuff. Some don't even know what happened. And early on, like everyone always says, they think it's fireworks, right? And then suddenly they realize that it's not. There was no clarity from folks, and they were, we were happy to welcome them in. I mean, and the concern sort of what you don't state to anyone there is like, where are these people and are they out there and are they coming this way? And so
2: with regard to the people shooting,
22: to the people shooting.
2: Yeah.
22: And so then the information started coming out. There still wasn't great information on the evening of it, started getting a little bit more clear the next day. And then you realize at some point when the repeated news reports comes out that, It does look like a dispute. And, you know, and it's just the craziest thing that you get into this place where that provides relief, right? You know, even though people were killed and people who were not involved,
2: innocent bystanders lost their lives.
22: Yeah, exactly. That is not anything that should be in any way considered a good thing. And yet, when you are on the experiential end of this, when you're a business that is close to a place that has all of these events, you get very concerned about, is this just sort of a broad attack on people that people don't like, the type of people who hang out in Seattle for a variety of reasons, and we don't need to get into those. Those sort of attacks do happen. And so you get in this panic, and then you realize, all right, it's a horrible, horrible situation. And it's awful when people like carry a weapon into situations like this and then decide to use them. And we've got fairly young people involved in, you know, I don't have any faith in most young men's ability to resist impulse control of any sort, much less if they're armed and in a dispute. And this situation was just, you know, terrible from the beginning. As a business owner, the only time you don't find relief in the fact that people died or that people got injured, the only thing that you find any sort of that you try to cling to is that this was a personal dispute, and I think a lot of people feel it was a personal dispute that expanded beyond the personal dispute, but it was not somebody looking to sort of lay waste to an entire group of people because they had gathered there and they wanted to make that statement,
2: right? Yeah,
22: right? Like you get with school shooters, the people who are imitating somebody else who did something like that,
2: the tragedy in Las Vegas,
22: because those people are complete wild cards. They're impossible to account for.
2: Now, first off, this is clearly still very raw with you.
22: Yeah.
2: And I really appreciate your being so candid about the way it felt as a business owner who's become all of a sudden a safe haven for people who have no idea what's going on.
22: Right.
2: And you also
22: don't know who are these people coming in.
2: No, exactly. You know?
22: Are you putting yourself more at risk?
2: Are you hiding among those fleeing the event if you had a hand in what went down?
22: Right.
2: So a couple things, we didn't know the night of, and that kind of leads into the rest of the story as it's developed. And it's, again, no disrespect to the tragedy and the victims and the victims' families of those.
22: Absolutely not.
2: Who, not just those who the two who lost their lives, plus the young, apparently involved gang-related member who also lost his life.
22: Right.
2: But those two were just shot and then subsequently released from hospitals. You know, the mayor was the only announcement, which was erroneous and then corrected.
22: Right.
2: And then we waited till 11:30 or so to have any kind of public gathering statement to let the public know what was going on.
22: Right.
2: And the media, you know, you said the media gave us our only accounts and we were being withheld as the media being withheld information. And then the next day, Chief Barnes, comes out and says, we have over 80 eyewitness accounts that are conflicting in nature, various points, looking for commonality. All these things. But to your point, you know, you didn't know at the night who the police were looking for.
22: Right.
2: If that person was indeed maybe hiding in your bar.
22: Right.
2: Among the other people fleeing the problem. We still don't know who any type of a description of a potential shooter. We don't know how many people. We don't know if the gunshot victim who self-checked in at the UW hospital Sunday evening was involved with this at all, because HEPA laws prohibit the hospital from sharing information.
22: Right.
2: With law enforcement about who this shooting victim was, even though that's the law.
22: Right.
2: When someone comes in with a gunshot, that you report that to the police. Police didn't have a chance to interview this person, and he's in the wind. Now interim chief sales says, we hope this person comes forward. We ask him to come forward. There's no ability to pursue that. I'm befuddled that what we still don't know a week plus after the fact.
22: I agree. 100%. Luke,
2: thank you so much. I know you hadn't spoke to the city, and I appreciate
22: you. Nothing for me to.
2: No, there is, because you are to the city. So many business owners that surround the Seattle Center found themselves in the exact position you were in, where you are a safe harbor.
22: But I'm also a little different, to the extent that I spent, 20 years prior to becoming a bar owner as a reporter. And I do understand, and I've covered events like this, and I do understand how difficult it is to put together information. I'm very sympathetic to the law enforcement end of this thing. I'm not sympathetic if they know stuff and don't tell you, especially stuff that could keep you safer. But these situations are very, very confusing. And you can, with the release of too much information, route concern the wrong direction, much less the right direction.
2: So do you think that...
22: And so I guess maybe I have the weight of too much, I've been on,
2: you've
22: on
2: got a
22: different,
2: lot of
22: sides,
2: to wear
22: on different
2: this,
22: sides of this
2: yes,
22: issue.
2: Yeah,
22: but I am always critical when law enforcement doesn't provide clear information in situations where it knows that it can provide clear information. But I'm also very sympathetic to watching these situations and watching people get reported as potential suspects and then watching that have to be withdrawn. And then, send an investigation that gets sent literally in the wrong direction. And so I'm being honest. I don't know what I would say to the city except what I just said now. I mean, it's a shame that. I would probably say that it's a shame that you don't have a police chief who lives in the town where they're the police chief. I mean, I think that's a problem.
2: Do you think, though, that the city would have benefited from a police alert, and maybe a text alert, saying, look, there may be a potential gunman still at large in the community? Because we didn't know for 5 hours.
22: Yeah, 100%. 100% that would have been great. I mean, and 100% it would have been great if, all of the retrenching of people who do this sort of work as journalists was not non-existent in this town. I mean, this event happens 15 years ago, and there's a whole bunch more information available and a whole bunch more outlets, setting police aside. And that doesn't happen anymore either. I mean, we are in situations like this because of the lack of releasing information sometimes by people in authority, the poor coordination with the mayor's office, the lack of people who are actually the reporters who respond to this stuff. I mean, in this town right now, we're flying blind frequently.
2: From a media coverage perspective?
22: Yeah, because that early media coverage has served as that warning, right?
2: In the bar, you said the only updates you got were from the media.
22: Seattle Times or television. Right. That was it. We weren't getting them from anyone else. Yeah. And I'm not saying that they're socially responsible for doing that. I am saying that they're very important for doing that. And when you don't have it coming from the city and you don't have it coming from law enforcement, and again, I want to reiterate, I am very sympathetic to law enforcement in this because those are very difficult things to untangle. But it feels to me like because the problems at the top of, at least that used to exist at the top of
2: from a leadership perspective.
22: From a leadership perspective, who I don't think was a bad chief, but the idea that you're not fully engaged with your department in some weird way because of logistics and because of, other things that were agreed to early on in the hiring.
2: With regard to travel, personal and business related for the former chief. Yeah,
22: completely. I mean, that seemed like too big of a city to have that sort of stuff going on.
2: And then we had the fallout early last week with the resigning, you're fired. Then I'm the chief telling people in his chain of command, I've been fired. Next day, the mayor not acknowledging that when spoken to directly by members of the black community.
22: Right.
2: Later that day, we find out the chief has resigned. And in the aftermath of that, we find out so many things about Chief Sean Barnes that we weren't really privy to as a public with regard to his absences. We didn't know how frequent those were.
22: Right.
2: The various Luke Ducey joins us now because you've done some reporting on some of the things we have come since to know about then Chief Sean Barnes with regard to his personal finances, personal struggles, he and his wife.
22: Mm-hmm.
2: And things that when the mayor said I asked for the chief's resignation because I have a window in the Seattle Police Department, this may have been what she's referring to. Give folks the details.
3: Well, you're touching on that Barnes and his wife, according to government records, owe more than $86,000 to the IRS, and they have a lien on all their properties. But to the point that you all were just talking about and getting information from city officials, let's just label all of them, right? The mayor, in her press conference Friday, that she had, the last one she had on this topic, she never spelled out the exact reason for when she was asked for Chief Barnes' resignation. During that conference, she was introducing Interim Chief Andre Sales, and perhaps, though, we can infer why she asked for Barnes' resignation based on what she's looking for in a new chief. I mean, kind of read between the lines here. Someone who can earn the respect of the police force, she said, and she's looking for someone who can lead any cultural changes in the department, but also these things as well.
4: Someone who can practice clear communication in stressful situations. Someone who is consistently present in Seattle, keeping travel to an appropriate minimum. Someone who can navigate the inevitable criticism that comes with this job. For a chief who moves in strong partnership with our accountability agencies to ensure effective policing in our city.
3: So she's kind of referencing the delay in getting information out to the public that day, right?
2: Check
3: on this gang-related mass shooting. That Sean Barnes, she's alluding to, is travel. He was in Dallas the day of the shooting and has traveled some 45 days between April and late July.
2: Check that box.
3: According to records. And she mentioned accountability. I mean, could it be that, you know, again, according to these government records about that IRS lien on all properties owned by Barnes and his wife, they owe some $86,841.14 in tax and penalties. I mean, besides professional vulnerabilities and accountability issues that could potentially pose, you know, a source from inside a federal court tells me that, you know, there's also concerns about the chief in an instance, or any chief in this instance, being blackmailed or bribed, not wanting that information to get out. I also asked our political analyst, Matt Markovich, to explain it a little bit more. Does that preclude anyone from becoming a chief of police?
5: A tax lien on someone's property does not preclude anybody from becoming the police chief of Seattle. It's that simple. The stopgap or the check and balance in all this, it would be the Seattle City Council, which generally approves all major hires of department heads.
3: So if Mary Wilson wanted to name my cat Kiki chief of police, she could do that. But the, you know, obviously the checks and balances are the, you know, is Kiki going to get approval from City Council?
2: Probably not. So let me ask you to speculate on something. When the City Council came out immediately after the story broke that the mayor had requested the resignation of Chief Barnes, and City Council members came out calling it reckless, numerous council members, do you get the indication that maybe they weren't aware of the various other things the mayor was concerned about and had information on?
3: I think it's a mixed bag. I think some were not aware that she had asked him for his resignation. She explained that her office was in the process of calling city council members, and then all of a sudden it kind of leaked out and they didn't get to all the, so some were very surprised and disappointed that they weren't contacted beforehand. Some were, to your question directly, you know, I think some were privy to other information, and I've heard reaction from some, and from other leaders in the city that, yeah, we don't care. We don't care about the lien on property. We don't care about anything else, because they saw results from Chief Barnes under his leadership. You know, crime reduction being reduced. You know, but then again, it's a mixed bag when you ask people in law enforcement, on staff of SPD, what they thought about Barnes as well. I've heard good leader to, well, he just kind of recycled old police theories and didn't have kind of new police strategies that are out there right now. I hear the opposite about Chief Sales. I've heard from top brass, and include that they respect him. He meets with staff regularly.

0: on the in law enforcement, on staff of SPD, what they thought about Barnes as well. I've heard a good leader to, well, he just kind of recycled old police theories and didn't have kind of new police strategies that are out there right now. I hear the opposite about Chief Sales. I've heard from top brass and include that they respect him. He meets with staff regularly and he shows up to work. And of all the people and personnel that Barnes brought with him to Seattle to work on the police force, I've heard from top brass that Sales has the put down the most roots here in Seattle as well.
1: He did say at that press conference he and his wife were looking for a place to make this their home. They're going to retire here in the Northwest.
0: Yeah. You know, what, one thing I would love if SPD would do this, Mike, you were talking about this a little bit, I used to work in Nashville. I was a reporter there, and Metropolitan Police Department every year would host some private citizens, but also reporters, bring them in, give them fake guns, and run them through all these kinds of drills where you're going into a house and you have to arrest someone, you have to pull over a car in real cars. I mean, what they do at the academy, just to give you an idea of what police officers go through. It gives you an understanding of being in that situation at the time. So when information's flying around like with something like this, it really gives you a new understanding of what they're going through, but also gives you a better way of looking at it and asking the right questions to get information that the public needs at the time as well.
2: Yeah, I think that the police department, and I would say that's mostly the union, doesn't do a very effective job of allowing the rank and file to actually communicate with anyone in the city, right? You know, other than on when they show up at a crime scene, try and call someone and get feedback on how they feel. You know, about it, it's difficult. I mean, we get the management and we get sort of the union boss, and then we get no other response, public response from law enforcement. And that would be kind of a nice thing to hear from time to time, because, you know, in a city with 900 police officers, you have about 1200 opinions. And I think that would be a step forward in some clarity on what actually happens in these situations. I don't think more communication in this regard makes us more poorly informed.
0: Do you think they're more cautious, though, coming out of the consent decree that they were under with the U.S. Justice Department and also, you know, OPA oversight? Do you find some are more not willing to come forward? They don't want to say the wrong thing or do the wrong thing?
2: I think that they have been effectively managed by I think the Seattle Police Officers Guild is a very, very, very effective union. And I think that there are some advantages to that. The disadvantages to that are that the rank and file, who don't always agree with the union, don't feel empowered to say anything. Now, this is not really a union issue that we're talking about right now. Right. I mean, we're going a little far afield. But I would say that, you know, I think that more communication with the rank and file from a city standpoint
1: couldn't hurt.
2: Couldn't hurt at all.
1: Yeah, amen. Luke Ducey, thank you very much. Mike Lewis sitting in with us today. When we come back, we'll ask you the question of the day, and we'll make the case for mandatory voting. It is primary day in Washington. We'll be right back.
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7: Good afternoon, I'm Nate Connors. As wildfires continue to devastate Spokane, Washington's Secretary of State Steve Hobbs is encouraging residents to support wildfire relief efforts. Hobbs told the Gene Ursula Show his office has activated its Disaster Relief Center.
8: These are verified charities. Because, unfortunately, during disasters, sometimes people like to scam people out of money. It's just so sad, taking advantage of a disaster like that. But I would encourage people to go there, because you know these are verified charities.
7: Governor Bob Ferguson has declared a statewide wildfire emergency and issued a burn ban through September 13th. A group of Seattle's largest sports venues, festivals, and tourist attractions are pressuring Mayor Katie Wilson to reactivate more than 20 police surveillance cameras. Cairo News Radio's Luke Ducey reports the group also wants to expand cameras at Seattle Center after the recent gang-related mass shooting at the Bight of Seattle.
9: Some big names now pressuring the mayor. Seafair, Climate Pledge Arena, the Seattle Storm, the Space Needle, Chihuly Garden and Glass, and more. Jennifer LeMaster, CEO of the Seattle Convention Center, tells Cairo 7 TV.
10: At this point in time, We think it's very important that the city do both, protect privacy and public safety, and we can do both.
9: Wilson has deactivated some 22 CCTV cameras in Pioneer Square in the Stadium District, citing privacy concerns that federal agents might use the footage. City Council member Bob Kettle has called the move illegal after they passed an ordinance to expand and use those cameras. Luke Ducey, Cairo News Radio.
7: Well, tonight is the perfect time to get outside and meet your neighbors. Communities across Washington and the entire country are celebrating National Night Out. The annual event focuses on building strong relationships between neighborhoods and local law enforcement. You can expect to see block parties, cookouts, and festivals happening all over our area. The Mariners and Seahawks are both hosting big parties on Saturday, and they both happen to be at the same time in the same area. The Mariners' 50th season celebration and Hawks Fan Fest are both Saturday evening at T-Mobile Park in Lumen Field. The Seattle Department of Transportation will be working behind the scenes to keep the traffic flowing, but SDOT's Ethan Bergerson says it's going to be busy.
11: What it means for the Department of Transportation is that we're just being extra vigilant to do what we can to help keep traffic moving as efficiently as possible. Now, I'll be honest, there will be traffic congestion, but we are working behind the scenes to do what we can.
7: Light rail will likely be your best way to get to these events. And now check on Wall Street. Dow rises 1,000 points. S&P 500 heads for the first record close since June as oil prices fall. Right now, the Dow up 1,018, S&P 500 up nearly 150, and the NASDAQ up 727. 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South 5, we're crowded between Northgate and downtown. Nothing heavy. Linwood to Seattle will take you 20 minutes, which is right on cue. North 5 gets crowded as approaching the West Seattle Bridge just past I-90. Then we've got a one-mile bumper-to-bumper backup approaching the Ship Canal Bridge. Plan on 15 minutes to get through this. Over to UW, Montlake Boulevard southbound is bumper-to-bumper from the U Village to the bridge. South 405, crowded from Factoria to Northeast 44th at the VMAC. Bellevue to Renton, 15 minutes. And South 5, you're going to slow just a bit as you head into downtown Olympia. 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Mostly sunny right on through the weekend with an air quality alert in effect through Wednesday at 5 p.m. with increasing smoke from the wildfires. We'll crank up the heat here. 84 today, 88 Wednesday, 90 on Thursday, 85 on Friday. Smoke up there in the high atmosphere, otherwise mostly sunny and 70 in downtown Seattle. I'm Nate Connors, Cairo News Radio.
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12: Welcome back to the Jake and Spike Show. I'm Spike O'Neill. Mike Lewis sitting in with us today. It is primary day. It's election day in the state of Washington, which means that if you haven't turned in your ballot, you still have time to do so. 8 p.m. tonight, we were told you yesterday. If actually, State's Attorney General Steve Hobbs was on the Gene Ursula show today earlier and said, do not mail your ballot today. The secretary said you can take your ballot to a post office today. And you can ask the post office employee to hand stamp your ballot for postmark so that it is officially registered today. But changes in post office policy say that if you put your ballot in the mailbox or even deliver it to a post office, there's no guarantee it will be postmarked today. And that could disqualify your vote from being counted.
13: You can still take it to a Dropbox.
12: Dropbox. 537 Dropboxes around the state.
13: Yeah.
12: 37 different polling locations, all those.
13: A lot faster than a mailbox than going to the post office.
12: It really is.
13: I mean, look, folks, park a block away because, you know, if you go to the one, say, you're in Seattle and you go to the one in Ballard, you know, there's a, I don't know what it is with people. Just park a block away and walk up to it and drop the ballot and you spend 2 minutes doing it. As opposed to 30 minutes idling to wait up to
12: waiting in line to drop, reach out your window.
13: Yeah, to make it a drive-through.
12: Right, stretch your legs, get some exercise. Could do you good.
13: I mean, and in addition to the fact, pick one that's maybe a little bit less popular. I don't know, but the drop boxes are this perfect solution. You don't have to bother to get it postmarked. You get it by the cutoff time today. You're fine.
12: It's guaranteed to be counted.
13: Absolutely.
12: And there's the Washington State Secretary of State website has a list of all the ballot drop boxes across the state. You can find the one nearest you.
13: Yep.
12: The question of the day we ask you, and then we ask you at 1:30, we will share your response with that. It's on the Muckleshoot Casino Resort text line, 888-973-5476. The question today is, should voting be compulsory or mandatory that we all vote? Because I asked the question because there's a great piece today in the Seattle Times. It was originally shared through the Chicago Trib, I believe it is, and three professors, a professor of political science and two other political science, all three professors, one from Notre Dame, two from Cal Berkeley, make the argument for compulsory voting in America. We have historically embarrassingly low turnouts from voters. It averages less than 40% of Americans take part in our elections. The numbers drop even further when it comes to these off-year elections, these midterm elections, and primaries even more so. And what happens when you have lower turnout is that the extremes of either party, those are the folks that are motivated to vote in primaries, which means we often get, and you see it all time and time again, you get extreme candidates in the primaries because that's who turns out to vote, are the extreme voters who are passionate about their issues and not so much the moderate voters. And then you get extreme candidates that win primaries and you go to the general election. They always try to tack back to the middle, but we're not seeing moderate points of view represented. And with only 40% of Americans voting, it's hard to say that this is a

0: of people who frequently would just like forget to vote, or you know, not vote that
1: not
0: day,
1: or
0: would not statistically show up in every election as a voter, but only occasionally when something was sufficiently motivating. However, do I think that voting should be mandatory? Wouldn't bother me at all. I've always wondered why the Democrats, in particular, now, and it may be that the Republicans wouldn't support this because I don't think that the numbers would necessarily work in their favor. But if the Democrats were willing to swap something, for example, mandatory IDs at a voting place, which has always been like a flashpoint, and I understand why it's a flashpoint, but swap that, which has been pushed by conservatives for a long time, swap that for mandatory voting. You know, I would really need to learn more about it, but I've thought a long time that I don't mind mandatory voting. I don't mind mandatory public service as long as it isn't mandatory military public service. I mean, I think a lot of people would choose that. More power to them. But if they chose something like Red Cross, if they chose something like, you know,
1: a Park Service volunteer,
0: if they chose something like being a teaching aide or a teacher in a school that needs teachers, there's a variety of things we could do. But having people when they are 19, and we all know what idiots we are when we're 19. We spending another year or two doing something else than going to college, and maybe going to college when you're actually prepared to be in college, is not a bad idea. Or, you know, and colleges do deferred enrollment. If we actually had that structurally, that you had to do public service as well as mandatory voting, totally fine with that. I would be absolutely cool with that.
1: You think there's anything to the argument that my vote doesn't really matter? Like, say you're a Republican voter in the state of Washington.
0: Well, your lack of a vote never matters. You could say that's 100% true.
1: All right, folks. It's voting day again. It's election day. It's primary day in Washington. If you still have your ballot,
0: use the drop boxes.
1: Use the drop box. Make sure your vote counts and your voice is heard. That's what makes us who we are as Americans. When we come back, we have a story of research that's found an interesting funding mechanism. It's important work to do, and you'll be surprised how they're trying to raise money for this important research done at UCLA. It's the Jake and Spike Show with Mike Lewis. We'll be right back.
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9: Welcome back, everybody. It's the Jake and Spike Show. I'm Spike O'Neill with Mike Lewis. You know, regardless of whether you feel that the cuts to research by the federal government is a good thing or a bad thing, it's undeniable that researchers at major universities have lost funding in the last year, 2 years, 3 years. A lot of researchers are having to end their research, and a lot of great work is being just cut short. But there's a group at UCLA that has found alternate financing. At least they're pursuing alternate financing with regard to their behavioral and psychological ecology. This is great. Behavioral and psychological ecological studies. Thank you very much. We're talking about marmots. If you're not familiar with a marmot, oh, by the way, if you're not watching our YouTube channel, the Jake and Spike Show YouTube channels, you can't enjoy the visual aspect of our show that we share with you on a daily basis. If you don't have the Cairo app, it makes it even harder to find that, and you're going to miss out on this, because this story about marmot research, the talking doesn't do it justice. These are adorable little creatures. The researchers at UCLA have had to find creative mechanisms to finance their research, given the federal cuts. And apparently OnlyFans is not all tawdry. I guess I'm trying to find the right way to frame this out, but there's a marmots OnlyFans page that has been put out there by the UCLA Research Department trying to find additional alternative funding for their research. And so you can watch these cute little marmots. It's called Only Marms, M-A-R-M-S, I swear to you. And you can watch these little adorable creatures as part of the funding that raises on OnlyFans.
10: And they've raised about $5,000.
9: That's great.
10: I'm not sure that that's going to
9: move the needle?
10: Yeah, I mean, I hope so. I mean, if it, any little bit, I'm sure helps. And I like the fact that they're getting, they're doing two things with this. They're getting creative and getting funding, and they're also drawing attention. I mean, if you, once you engage, once you engage with, I mean, because you can go Kickstarter, you can go GoFundMe, go on OnlyFans, and media's like, every reporter's like, huh? You know, and immediately
9: that's how we said Laura saw this and went
10: exactly, and everyone is immediately looking at it. And I think that is, at least it's drawing some attention. And it gives a whole bunch of people in the United States a chance when they're, you know, when their kids or partner or somebody notices OnlyFans in their history, they can simply say,
9: I'm supporting marmot
10: this
9: research.
10: This was about the marmots.
9: Money.
10: I mean, giving us all that excuse, I think, is a gift. It's an underappreciated
9: gift. Absolutely is. And you know, research is so important, and federally funded research helps every one of us. I hate when research is attacked and funding is attacked, and they cite these, why do we try, you know, they give cocaine to blah, blah, blah, and why do we have to know that? The fact that they are actually doing valid research that leads to discoveries that help humanity, help U.S. citizens live better lives, it's indisputable. I hate when people put a false narrative around what research is intended to do by giving the, they're measuring snail tracks on slug tracks. And what does that really say? What is blah, blah, blah, blah. But research does great work.
10: Yeah.
9: A friend of mine shared a picture, Laura, can you post that up there for me? Shot a video of, this is a raccoon locally, and this is a mother raccoon, and she has brought her babies to my friends. This is up in the Ebbins area. This raccoon brought... What? This is a mother raccoon, and you can see she's, if you're those of you who aren't enjoying the YouTube channel, shame on you. She's lying on her back, and she's literally exposing her underbelly to the camera as a plea, I think, to my neighbor, my friend, to, you know, I've got babies. Can you spare a little something for the family? But this is the, and when Laura says there's an OnlyFans page for marmots, I'm thinking, this raccoon deserves an OnlyFans page.
10: Yeah, way ahead.
9: Yeah, right. This is groundbreaking video.
10: Absolutely.
9: We'll share this across our social media platforms for you who couldn't get to the YouTube channel today. But kudos again to the labs at UCLA for the Only Marms website that, or their page that they put up on OnlyFans. I had no idea that OnlyFans, Laura told me this, and you, only because you researched this story that you know this.
2: Of course.
9: That OnlyFans was not always the, you know, porn star starter kit, I guess.
10: No. It wasn't. I mean, and it has all kinds of different content, but it definitely has is known best. And the reason, I'm just saying, as a theory, the reason that it's so fabulously financially successful has a lot to do with adult entertainment,
9: adult content,
10: and not as much with marmots or raccoons or anything like that.
9: Laura was saying it initially was celebrities. Mm-hmm. Who gave you a window into being directly connected to various celebrities of various levels of fame. And you could, for a little bit of money, you could have instant access to...
10: It started a little bit as, not exactly like Cameo, but something along those lines, where you could get famous people to get a personal message and things like that. It had that vibe, and then it got to this other vibe, and that's when it really got lucrative.
9: Do you know who Andrea Matteo is, I believe her name is? She was the actress from The Sopranos.
10: I remember The Sopranos, so I have a guess who it is.
9: Remember Christopher's girlfriend, right? She was in trouble after The Sopranos ended, and she hadn't been great with her finances. I don't know what peripheral actors make. She saved her home by creating an OnlyFans page that wasn't sexual at all.
10: Right.
9: Just gave a little backstory on the show, how it was made, all the things that eventually turned into podcasts, but with a visual element of OnlyFans.
10: Right.
9: It helped this woman.
10: Absolutely.
9: It's nice to know that OnlyFans has an upside, has a legitimate value side. It can help research.
10: Well, but I would argue that some of the, whatever the adult entertainment is a legitimate value. The people who are buying it, the people who are selling it.
9: You're right.
10: I'm fine with it as long as it's not doing anything exploitive to a person, especially an unwilling person. Great. I'm fine with all of that.
9: That's my hang up I got to own. You're right. Yeah. You're absolutely right, Mike. I love that you're here today.
10: And I didn't use the term tawdry.
9: I did. And well, that's it. You know, money always leads the way in any discovery, in any industry. And if it takes a more than personal relationship with you to make people, that's what it is. Anyway, go to onlymarms.com. It's adorable. You'll help researchers with their behavioral, psychological, ecological studies at UCLA. When we come back, the 1 o'clock roundup, the top stories coast to coast. We'll have them all for you. Don't go anywhere.
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0: ABC News, I'm Chuck Sievertson. Bails $1 million for a man arrested for allegedly starting the largest of the three wildfires in Spokane, Washington, that destroyed hundreds of buildings and forced tens of thousands of people from their homes. Sources tell ABC News that President Trump called Congressman Max Miller, Ohio Republican, telling him his reelection campaign's in jeopardy, Miller denying accusations of domestic abuse. Ohio Senator Bernie Moreno, ex-father-in-law of Miller's, wants Miller to resign.
1: This is truly the seventh level of hell. This has been a horrific experience for my entire family. My daughter specifically did not want this to be out in the public.
0: Acting Attorney General Todd Blanche has been confirmed by the Senate Judiciary Committee. At least seven Republican senators previously expressed concerns about his nomination. Blanche can only afford to lose two Republican votes in the full Senate vote ahead. This is ABC News. Sharing his story, the man who confronted a gunman with his semi-automatic pistol during a mass shooting outside a fast food restaurant in Twin Falls, Idaho, Saturday. 35-year-old Jordan Salinas says his goal was to help as many people survive and get home. Talking about the gunman,
3: he seemed unusually comfortable aiming that rifle at those cars. And then as soon as some rounds started coming at him, everything changed.
0: Salinas says he started training for a mass shooting after one 5 years ago at an Idaho mall. Three people were killed last weekend, seven others injured. Police say the gunman died at the scene from a self-inflicted gunshot. Two brothers fishing on a Massachusetts beach got a surprise, reeling in a 5-foot tiger shark. John Chisholm with the New England Aquarium.
15: The water temperature is getting up into the high 70s and will eventually hit the low 80s. And that's, you know, perfect for these little juvenile tiger sharks.
0: Chuck Sievertson, ABC News.
5: An arrest has been made in connection to the Old Trails fire in Spokane. Details straight ahead, but first, your traffic. South 5, we're slowing just a bit between Northgate and downtown. North 5, a little crowded between the West Seattle Bridge, just past I-90. Got about a 1 mile bumper-to-bumper backup as you approach the Ship Canal Bridge. Southbound 405, we're crowded from Factoria down to the VMAC. Bellevue to Renton is inched up a bit to a 20-minute commute. North 405 slows to the Renton S-curves, and if you're heading into Olympia, southbound I-5, about a 3 mile backup that starts near Pacific Avenue. This traffic report brought to you by Cairo News Radio.
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5: Good afternoon, I'm Nate Connors. Investigators have arrested a convicted killer they say intentionally started one of the wildfires that tore through neighborhoods, destroyed hundreds of homes, and forced thousands to evacuate near Spokane. Spokane County Sheriff John Knowles says a witness saw a 37-year-old Aaron Farinacci set the Old Trails fires Saturday afternoon.
25: We believe it was matches or a lighter when he was detained. He was found to be in possession of some waterproof matches and a butane lighter.
5: One of three blazes around Spokane, the Old Trails fire has scorched some 3,600 acres, about the size of 2,700 football fields, and it's still burning. In 2012, Farinacci was sentenced to 12 years in prison after killing his father. He's being held on $1 million bond on suspicion of first-degree arson. Those three wildfires have destroyed hundreds of homes and buildings in Spokane County and forced roughly 60,000 evacuations with zero containment so far. Washington Republican Congressman Michael Baumgartner spoke with the Jason Rantz Show on Seattle Red, 770 AM.
26: Man, this fire, the way that with the winds, the way it jumped the river and got into residential neighborhood, you know, really haven't seen something like this.
5: He's urging donations to the Red Cross and Second Harvest Food Bank as temperatures are expected to climb back near 100 this week. If you'd like to help, you can visit links at MyNorthwest.com. An 18-year-old man is recovering at Harborview in stable condition after being shot in the lower abdomen, then later found in West Seattle Monday evening. James Lynch reports.
27: Seattle police say they got a call around 6:15 Monday evening for a shooting victim near Southwest Cambridge Street and 20th Avenue Southwest in West Seattle. Officers arrived and found an 18-year-old man suffering with a gunshot wound. He was taken to Harborview in stable condition. Here's SPD Detective Brian Pritchard.
28: From what we were told, he was shot 2 hours before officers arrived at another location.
27: The teen told detectives he was shot near a barbecue restaurant somewhere in South Seattle, but hasn't wasn't given an exact location or any suspect description. James Lynch, Cairo News Radio.
0: Well, a blanket of wildfire smoke covers much of our state, including the Seattle area. It's creating unhealthy conditions, especially for people with respiratory issues. Cairo 7 meteorologist Nick Allard on where the air quality is worse.
2: East of Puget Sound, in the Cascade foothills, in the Cascades, and a few places farther south as well. We're going to see smoke and haze today. We're going to see smoke and haze tomorrow. They think that smoke and haze turns off tomorrow night, and our wind direction slowly comes from the other way overnight Wednesday and especially during the day Thursday.
0: Air quality alerts are issued all around Puget Sound until 5 p.m. Thursday. And now let's get a check on that forecast. Mostly sunny and 84 this afternoon, sunny and 88 tomorrow, sunny and 90 Thursday, sunny and 85 Friday. Hazy conditions with that smoke getting thicker in downtown. 75 right now here in Seattle. I'm Nate Connors, Cairo News Radio.
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6: Welcome back to the Jake and Spike Show. I'm Spike O'Neill. Mike Lewis sitting in for Jake Skorheim today. I want to remind you of today's question of the day. We will get your answers and run them back for everybody at 1:30. You can text the Muckleshoot Casino Resort text line, 888-973-5476. Should voting be mandatory, compulsory in America? Would the nation benefit from requiring everyone to at least show up? You can drop in an empty ballot if you like to, but just show up to vote, and would we be better off for that? What are the pros and cons? Love to hear your take on that. The top roundup stories of the day we're going to get to now, coast to coast, so you don't have to miss a thing. It's election day. It's primary election day in five states right now across the nation. It's going to be Washington, Virginia, Missouri, Michigan, and one more that's skipping my mind, but we'll get to that. It's a national referendum on change. I think there's big talk in Michigan. There are a couple of Senate candidates running, as well as so many Democratic Socialist of America candidates. We have two mayoral races and seven House representative races that have a DSA candidate on the ballot. One of the races that's being, there's a divide in the Democratic Party, a House torn asunder. I've seen all the coverage this week about more moderate or traditional Democrats and these self-proclaimed Democratic Socialist candidates. Mm-hmm. Do you think, Mike, that there's an inflection point of change in the Democratic Party, similar to what the Tea Party did for the Republicans and conservative movement almost 20 years ago?
7: It's hard to say, because the evidence right now is that it's pretty mixed bag. You've got an over indexing on New York and Seattle as far as Democratic Socialist ability to get elected for the mayors of both of those.
6: Yeah, towns. Mondami and Katie Wilson.
7: The other winners at this point are potential primary winners, not general election winners. And right. So I think the general election is going to do a lot more in determining whether or not there's a momentum here and how and which voters actually do end up showing up. And I would say that the Republicans are waiting for the same thing. The president has been much more effective at primary endorsements, which again have a much more have candidates that tend to come from the polar end of the parties than it does from the middle ground. And so he's been very, very effective this year at his endorsements getting through. Not necessarily, we haven't seen evidence that his endorsements are going to get through the general. And in some cases, those are very, very too close to call. I think it's too early to say anything. I mean, and it seems like in every election over at least the past, 12 years, three big cycles, I think it's been we've had a lot of conflicting information on what matters and what doesn't. And we'll see again this year. But I don't know what you can draw from this at this point. I really don't. I don't think the data does indicate that certainly the more polarized candidates can get through a primary. All right, then what? So, and if you end up with two candidates on both ends, it's going to be an interesting. We're going to have a couple of cases like in Michigan that are going to be, that are going to be worth watching.
6: We're talking about the Senate race in Michigan.
7: Yeah,
6: I think it's Haley Stevens and El Said, if I'm not mistaken. Yeah. It was funny, the El Said, the more moderate candidate, who was, I believe, the state's human health services director for Michigan, said, he has a nice op-ed piece today, says, I am not a socialist, and I won't be painted with the socialist label. The socialist label and the democratic socialist label, the communist label, coming out from the president's mouth and all the way down the line, all the way down the food chain.
7: It's effective. It's not necessarily true for some, but it's very effective. Yeah.
6: So moving on to the second story of our roundup, 1 o'clock roundup, I want to talk about Attorney General, Interim Attorney General, Acting Attorney General. The labels are so hard to keep straight. Acting Attorney General Todd Blanche, who was being held up in the Judiciary Committee because two Republican senators, Tillis and Cornyn, refused to give their votes in the committee to get the nominee pushed through to a general Senate confirmation vote. They yesterday got reassurances from Todd Blanche, saying that the weaponization fund, the anti-weaponization fund, the $1.776 billion fund, he wrote in a written letter to these two senators saying that it will not be pursued, that funding. And that was enough for them to give their vote. I think it was a 12-2 vote in the committee to move Blanche out through to the general Senate for a confirmation vote. And I just wonder, I would love to get your thoughts on the letter of capitulation to the senator saying that the reparations, if you will, or the anti-weaponization fund is dead was enough for those two senators. But opponents of this nomination, critics of that letter, say it doesn't do a number of things. It doesn't permanently kill the weaponization fund, that the Department of Justice could tomorrow institute it again and bring it back up, that the president could sue to reinstate that weaponization fund.
7: Yep.
6: It also doesn't address the letter of immunity that the Trump Organization and family were given as part of that settlement, that the Trump Organization and Trump family members can't be audited by the IRS. They did, though, in yesterday's written agreement from Todd Blanche to those two senators. They did say that it does limit the scope of that that letter of, what's the word? I'm drawing a blank on the letter. I apologize. Immunity. Thank you. I can't think of that word. It limits to the parties named in that lawsuit that Donald Trump brought against the IRS, which is Trump and his sons, with that particular, that the IRS had weaponized against their family.
7: Right.
6: It limits it to that. We have Pramila Jayapal, who made a statement against the confirmation of Blanche. Do we have that? We don't have that. I apologize. Okay. Your thoughts.
7: So, yeah, this one is, I guess I would say that one, I don't think Todd Blanche should be Attorney General of anything. And I think that his role as the president's personal attorney should have actually made him a non-nominee. I would argue for the people who support him, and if you want a counter argument to that, I'd point to John Kennedy, who put his brother as Attorney General. You know, so I mean, that happened. You know, and that was also, I think, a big conflict of interest. I'm not calling equivalencies here, but if you want to have something to retort back, use that. But here's the problem with him is that, and the problem with this like silly letter. These are two. I mean, I guess I just wonder at what point do you mine and dig enough to find your own spine? And in this case, we have two people who were literally forced out of office
6: by Donald Trump.
7: Trump. And they cannot find the wherewithal to just say, no, we don't believe in this guy. This guy, I mean, because what the hair splitting that they did, the contortions they had to make would win any Twister tournament. Like, it was so ridiculous, this letter. This letter is so non-effective. And why they wanted this particular cover, why not just say, you're out of office.
6: Right. Forever. What have you got to lose?
7: Forever. And you still cannot. And they know, just, and they've privately said to people, don't like any of this stuff. They know how bad this is. Who is it that they're doing a favor for? You're done. You've got a nice pension. You've got all the stuff you want. You're probably going to get some sort of you know, real easy teaching gig at the major university in your respective state. All of that stuff is going to happen for you. Like, who is it you're trying to help here that needs your help? I mean, there are, even the president was prepared to drop this guy, was prepared to drop Todd Blanche, or maybe bring him back next year.
6: Well, he said the president had floated the idea of postponing this nomination.
7: Because you can be interim for a long time.
6: Right. And then count on getting the right senators in November.
7: Fair enough. Then play that game. Like, let him do that. Let him see if he can win enough elections and get enough majority support to win that one. But why cut this deal? And it's not been well explained, not in any media organization that's covered. Like, what does this deal provide to anyone? Why do they need cover anymore? I don't understand why in your second term, and let's not set aside President Trump in this regard, but why when people, Bill Clinton would be a good example, George Bush would be a good example, when people get George Bush second, why people, when they get that second term, when they can't run again, why don't they just go for broke? What is it you're trying to save? I mean, I understand you don't want your party to be dragged in with you if you propose some ridiculous idea, but what are these two senators, like, what do they gain from not just holding ground on what they wanted, they actually wanted? And it wasn't this letter. This letter was this creation, this negotiated.
6: It gave them cover. Plausible
7: deniability. But cover from what? I get you. Like, cover from what? You're out of office. It's like they don't even realize this, or they've been privately, and now if they get appointed as some sort of lucrative job, maybe an ambassadorship, I mean, maybe we will find out later what's going on here, because right now it either doesn't make any sense whatsoever, or it really stinks. One of those two, and those are the only two pathways available right now, because they did not actually originally propose this letter. That was a creation to give them cover, but I just don't understand what is the benefit to them, because clearly this is very, very transactional. I'd like to know.
6: Yeah, and the fact that this Todd Blanche, during his Senate hearings that we saw publicly 3 weeks ago, said, you know, under oath, that the fund was dead. He was asked repeatedly and finally said, yes, we're not pursuing that. And his word under oath wasn't good enough for these two senators.
7: He didn't say it was dead. He said, we're not pursuing it.
6: We're not pursuing it.
7: Right.
6: And that his word under oath was enough. They wanted in writing, and even though it's as empty and vacuous as it is, this letter, which does nothing. So
7: it's nonsense.
6: Is my hair on fire, though? The fact that this was so unpopular, this fund, the first time they tried this, yes, it doesn't guarantee they won't try it again. Am I just worrying about too much? Have I got a little bit of DTS at this point? Because if it was so unpopular this time, what makes me think they're going to get away with it the next time they try this?
7: I imagine it's going to be just as unpopular. I mean, but I don't know that that's necessarily the issue. I mean, like, this was a chip that was traded away to get Todd Blanche as attorney general. And Todd Blanche has shown a propensity to move the department toward perceived enemies and people who aren't loyal, all of that sort of stuff.
6: From Letitia James to Comey,
7: I would caution anyone who thinks this is the way the always attorney generals always work. I'd say take a look at Janet Reno and Bill Clinton. No one was less well regarded by a White House as attorney general than when she was actually pushing major cases against Bill Clinton, and it's not necessarily been and wasn't removed from office as a result. So what is he's still functioning as the president's personal attorney, pretty clearly. And why these two guys who actually know better and have said, you know, have been pretty, they're conservative, very conservative, but been pretty reasonable men discussing the way attorney general's office should function historically, both of them.
6: Right.
7: The idea that they couldn't find like this letter is somehow like bought their loyalty. I'm guessing that letter has a second page we haven't read yet. And maybe that second page promises something post-retirement, post being out of office, that is, you know, out there waiting for them. Because I cannot fathom this one.
6: I think it was Tom Tillis who was quoted saying, hey, we did the best we could.
7: Getting
6: concessions from the DOJ and Todd Blanche. Well, one thing they did get, and I will acknowledge this, when initially that letter of immunity against IRS audits in the future was for the with Donald Trump, the Trump Organization, and all family members, they did rope it into those named specifically in the lawsuit that was settled, which in itself, Donald Trump sues the IRS, and he's on, but the judge in that case, Trump was on both sides of the courtroom in that case, and the judge said, this isn't even a real case.
7: Immunity from prosecution to any American regarding a legitimate IRS case is wrong. Full stop.
6: There you go. Which brings me to our third story. Before we run out of time, I want to get to this one. There is a Donald Trump sued Capital One, along with various other financial institutions, for debanking his family, saying in the lawsuit that he had been debanked because of political interests.
7: Mm-hmm. Yeah.
6: Well, Capital One said that with being sued by Donald Trump for a huge mm-hmm. amount of money, they released information saying that we debanked the Trump family and the Trump organization, and Donald Trump in particular, in 2021 because his accounts flagged their money laundering parameters. That's what Capital One's defense is. Like, we never stated publicly that it was because of political ideology or it was because of the business actions of the Trump organization. So Donald Trump suing Capital One, they, through disclosure of this lawsuit, said, look, we've got, these are the standards we hold a customer to with regard to these indicate potential money laundering. That's why they debanked the Trump organization. That came out today.
7: Yeah, so this is an interesting case. I want to make it one thing pretty clear. Banks can red flag you on all kinds of stuff that isn't illegal.
6: That isn't illegal.
7: That isn't illegal.
6: Okay.
7: And I'm not trying to offer a, you know, defense of the Trump administration, but that's true. What they see is a rapid movement of money. They see repeated deposits under the federal reporting. There's a whole bunch of things that their bots then, hey, you might want to take a look at this. In this case, that happened. The human regulators looked in, said, there's something weird going on here, and flagged. They literally can't, because of the laws that govern this sort of stuff, they can't say much about it. And they can't provide details. They can't provide details to the person who is targeted until they actually do an investigation. And so what happens is someone gets flagged for, you know, potentially money laundering activities, and that's a pretty broad category of things. That's a lot of movement of money around. It's the way you make deposit. It is having a whole bunch of businesses transferring money back and forth that is purported to make it more difficult to follow which companies are making deposits, which companies are paying for things.
6: Sometimes
7: all kinds of ways to mask the spending and to hide income.
6: Right. They oftentimes money transactions are below a certain limit that triggers thresholds of investigation.
7: $9,000 the federal or $99,999.
6: Or property this particular case, they cited property sales.
7: He had 300 bank accounts
6: and
7: in Capital One. And then also, you know, in many, many other banks. And they saw activity. Their language is always very, very clear. Like, indications of that it actually raises red flags of potential, but they don't actually say that anything illegal happened. And in this case, they never actually said anything illegal happened.
6: No,
7: what they said was
6: this is why we debanked.
7: Flagged activity. And then, of course, you know, the maximum retaliation happens, right? Which is always like literally an effort to change the law around it so you can't actually be investigated for these sort of things.
6: Going back to the immunity letter of Todd Blanche.
7: Yeah. I mean, the thing is that I don't think, I mean, my guess is that Capital One and also J.P. Morgan.
6: J.P. Morgan was also, Trump sued them as well.
7: Yeah, for a sizable amount of money. I can't imagine that they would have gone this far knowing the retaliatory nature of this president, if they didn't see something that was so compellingly worrisome that they felt obligated to go far, because this is not a sleeping dog you want to wake up, generally speaking, if you're in the banking industry, especially with somebody who has pretty deep ties with the banking industry. This is an interesting one. We'll see, I guess, how this plays out. My guess is there's going to be a quiet settlement somewhere down the road.
6: Well, that's my point. My next question was the fact that Capital One didn't settle.
7: No.
6: And came forward with, say, hey, look, we saw money laundering indicators that we flagged, and that's why we debanked the Trump organization.
7: Right.
6: Seems to me, you know.
7: And historically, the banks have very, very broad discretion about debanking. I mean, they can just do it for any reason at all. And generally speaking, anyone who has sued to stay in there they generally lose. 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
3: Good afternoon. I'm Aaron Granillo. Investigators now believe at least one of the three Spokane wildfires was set intentionally. 37-year-old Aaron Fibonacci set to face a judge any minute now after his arrest yesterday. Cairo 7 CV's Jake Chapman is at the courthouse in Spokane.
5: Court documents say a witness saw Fibonacci acting suspicious and hiding in nearby brush as the flames began to spread. Police say as Fibonacci was driving away from the scene, he looked directly at that witness. And investigators say that's when the witness told multiple agencies what they saw, and detectives were able to piece that together and arrest Fibonacci.
3: He is being held on $1 million bond. Investigators also say Fibonacci was once sentenced to 12 years in prison in Arizona for shooting and killing his father. Your closing bell now. Both the Dow and S&P closed at record highs today. NASDAQ also surging during a strong trading session. Dow up more than 900 points, closing at 54,085. S&P 500 gained 136, sending the day above 7,700 for the first time. NASDAQ added 671. The rally came amid a drop in oil prices as President Trump seeks a peace deal with Iran, but gas prices are still high. Gas Buddies' Patrick DeHaan says Ukraine's attacks on Russian oil facilities are driving up fuel prices.
11: The loss of refining capacity in Russia is problematic because traditionally Russia is a major exporter of product. Without any product to export after those refineries have been knocked offline, that is becoming another pain point that we're going to have to watch very closely in the weeks and months ahead.
3: Says prices could climb by this weekend, with the national average hitting its highest level ever at this point in the year. Seattle-based Zillow is cutting more than 500 jobs, nearly 7% of its workforce. Changes come as the nation's housing market stays flat, though Zillow CEO says the company is outperforming those trends. Zillow is set to release its second quarter earnings tomorrow. Now to the real-time traffic desk at 1:33. Here's Nate Connors.
15: All right, Aaron, the Seattle Mariners have the update. It's a Tuesday-like commute so far. Getting into Seattle, South 5, you're going to get crowded at 85th. That carries you into downtown. A 20-minute trip from Linwood. North 5, we've got our usual scattered backups approaching the West Seattle Bridge up to the Ship Canal Bridge. Nothing heavy here. Plan on 20 minutes to get through all this. South 405 is starting to fill in from Southeast 8th and Bellevue down to the VMAX. And Renton. Bellevue to Renton, a 20-minute drive. Northbound 167, you've got a one-mile thick backup approaching 405, and the Hood Canal Bridge just went up for Marine Crossing. These closures typically last about 20 to 30 minutes. 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Cairo News Radio, real-time traffic. I'm Nate Connors.
3: Going to stay hot and hazy for a couple more days. Air quality alert in effect through Thursday at 5 o'clock. Today, highs in the mid-80s. Right now, 76 degrees and hazy in downtown Seattle. I'm Aaron Granillo, Cairo News Radio.
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6: Welcome back to the Jake and Spike Show. Mike Lewis joining us today. Jake's taking time with the family. About a month ago, we started asking you every day the question of the day. We wanted to get your input on the things we talk about here at Cairo News Radio. Today's question of the day, should voting be mandatory? Because it is, of course, primary election day here in the state of Washington. If you still have your ballot, there's still time for you till 8 p.m. tonight. Get it to a drop box, one of the 537 drop boxes. or 37 polling locations, election offices in the state of Washington. Secretary of State's got a map on his website for you. The question of the day, should voting be mandatory? And I got to tell you, Mike, I love the audience that we have. They've got a diverse point of view. They often bring up sides of a question or an issue I hadn't even considered, so I'm glad that they do take part. Let's start with John in Gig Harbor. Actually, I love compulsory voting, and I think if they're going to do that, then you get Election Day off as a national holiday.
4: I take that.
6: I've been for that for a long time.
4: Greg from Salty Spike, I would love it if everyone realized the stake they have in our democracy and everyone voted. Unfortunately, freedom also covers our freedom to be stupid. Besides, can you imagine enforcing mandatory voting? We can't even enforce bicycle helmets.
6: Well, it's being done. I'll get this one. I'll mention this later. Australia has mandatory compulsory voting.
4: They do.
6: And they found a way to make it work for everybody. It's a right, of course, but they compensate you for voting and they reward you for voting. Mm-hmm. And there's a slight penalty if you decide not to vote.
4: Right.
6: I think it may be a system worth looking at. Janet says, make Election Day a paid holiday, but you only get paid if you show a receipt to your employer or self-employed get a credit from the government once you show that you voted.
4: From Justin in Tacoma, do not penalize people for not voting. This is not a... That's not a democracy. Voting is freedom to do so or not.
6: Mm. Cliff in Woodinville. Mandatory voting is absurd. What activities are U.S. citizens forced to do simply because they are living? Maybe register for the draft at 16 or attend school until 16. And how would you enforce it? Mail can get lost. Would you mandate in-person voting? What would the penalty be for not voting? Jail, a fine, penalties would be disproportionately affecting low-income folks. Which would be messaged as racism. Face it, it's not possible.
4: From Harold in Tacoma, I'm a bit more like Vivek. I think you should only vote if you can pass some questions. Too many stupid people vote.
6: Oh.
4: I say that's a harder
6: ask.
4: And I got to say, I don't mind the idea. Even though I don't mind the idea of mandatory voting, maybe just mandatory returning your ballot. You know, if you return your ballot empty, that counts. I mean, because I agree. I don't, you know, this free speech thing is a pretty nuanced one. But I would say that if you have to return your ballot, that's cool.
6: Joey in Elk Plain says, how about mandatory unbiased fact check civics and history education? I can't believe educated voters would create a mess we are in now.
4: Yeah. Who's going to make the unbiased call on that? From Brian in Arlington. No, this is America. Don't tell me what to do.
6: 206, hi Spike, I agree 100% voting should be compulsory in the United States. Unfortunately for us in Washington, many bond initiatives for fire districts and school districts require a supermajority. Occasionally, I do not vote as a way of casting my vote. Placing a ballot in the box for a supermajority bond initiative requires 60% or more of those who voted in the last general election to cast ballots. By not casting a ballot, I am expressing my desire to not pay increased taxes. Even if I vote no by casting a ballot, I'm voting in support of making the supermajority count.
4: From Jamestown and Eastlake, we benefit from people understanding that they have the right to decide things that it actually does matter, instead of having the attitude that it doesn't. Yes, voting should be mandatory. The con has more to do with how you make it accessible or functioning as a mandatory system to vote.
6: Fernando in Seattle, no. Voting or not voting is a form of speech. And the government can't compel you to speak either way. Well, to Mike's point a moment ago, you're just returning your ballot. If you decide that you don't see a candidate worthy of your vote, write in Jimmins if he gets your blood going. But just returning your ballot alone, I the fact that we have less than 40% of Americans voting in our election is, I think, it should be embarrassing to all of us. You know, they say that voting is determined by the extremes of the parties or the elite who can afford to message out their campaign issues to people en masse. But if everybody, and the voting often, 40% of people polled by NBC News said that neither party addresses my concerns. 40% of Americans feel that neither party addresses their concerns. If everyone voted, then the little guy, the middleman, the middle American who feels that their voice isn't heard by the government, if everybody got their ballot in, maybe it's not mandatory or compulsory, but if you imagine if we had 90% voter turnout, no one could say that my vote doesn't count. People with no voice in government would have a voice in government.
4: Yeah, I mean, the interesting thing. So do you want the vote tally on the
6: sure. Text line? Yeah.
4: Vote tally is nearly 50-50 on should there be mandatory. Not quite. The no's actually have it at this particular point.
6: All right. Well, I demand a hand recount of that, by the way. It's so close. It automatically requires a recount. B. M. Puyallup says, never voted and never will. No matter who is in office, I'm going to die alone, broke on the street, hopefully under a tree, with a nice view.
4: That's a worldview. a right is as much of a right if a government can force you to use it. Mandatory voting may boost turnout, but it doesn't guarantee informed voters or better outcomes. The better goal is making voting accessible, educate voters, and let participation be a free choice.
6: Mike, what do you think about, thank you all. If there's any other ones to jump in here, we'd still love to hear from you. Muckshoot Casino Resort text line, 888-973-5476. Today's voting day in Washington.
4: Mm-hmm.
6: Mail-in ballots have been the norm in Washington for more than a decade.
4: Almost the entire time I've been here.
6: Okay. And it's one of the most secure voting mechanisms,
4: voting systems
6: in America.
4: Yeah. Wow.
6: And the push against mail-in voting, I think, is the push toward restricting voting. You said earlier that Republicans tend to feel like the more people vote, the less chance they have to win elections.
4: Generally, that's been statistically accurate, right? That's always been at least the prevailing theory among both parties, is that more turnout it benefits Democrats, less turnout benefits Republicans.
6: And it speaks to some of the texters.
4: And that could be modifying over the past, over the past 10 years, but that generally has been the consensus.
6: One of the texters pointed out one of the downsides to mandatory voting is an uneducated electorate. And I would argue that a misinformed electorate is dangerous as well. And how do you put a lid on that? How do you mandate
4: there's
6: that?
4: There's also no guarantee that people voting now are educated. I mean, that's the idea that somehow these are self-selecting people who get very informed on the ideas.

0: I mean, you know, that's the idea that somehow these are self-selecting people who get very informed on the ideas and don't just like read the recommendations and, you know, in the among the friends of their choice or the publication of their choice and go with those recommendations without really knowing much of the issue, or reflexively vote, you know, one party, reflexively vote another party, or reflexively vote men, or reflexively vote women, or whatever it is that they do. People have all kinds of tools that don't necessarily involve being educated on subjects to vote now. So I don't worry so much about poorly educated. I mean, I would rather voters like knew a lot of stuff, and I'd rather that they knew a lot of stuff that agreed with me. But you know, but that's asking a little too much.
1: It is asking a lot. One thing we do know is that rumors of voter fraud and illegal citizens voting in our elections is baseless. In fact, George, do you have the Secretary of State real quick? Steve Hobbs was on with Gene Ursula earlier today. It's okay. You can leave the music up a little bit. We'll play real quick. A couple quick quotes from Steve Hobbs with the actual numbers about voter fraud in Washington.
2: Got some numbers here. So from 2008 to 2025, 90 million Washingtonians voted. Out of that, there were only 5 instances of voter fraud. Now, we separate, too, from non-citizens voting because everyone's concerned about that. So from 1982 to 2025, only 15 cases of non-citizens voting. That's a 0.00006%.
1: And if you can't trust the Secretary of State, who can you trust, right? Am I right?
0: You know, oddly enough, one of those offices that historically in Washington State has been, and Washington State being predominantly, you know, Democratic,
1: yeah, blue state,
0: statewide, blue
1: population
0: state,
1: wise, yeah.
0: You know, that's often been held by a Republican.
1: Absolutely. All right, when we come back, we're going to change gears completely. We're going to talk about the Seattle Seahawks. And tonight you can watch a behind-the-scenes look through HBO's Hard Knocks debuts tonight. We'll be right back.
3: That was a nightmare I hope never, ever to have to go through again. 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
6: Back to the Jake and Spike Show. I'm Spike O'Neill with Mike Lewison today. Well, tonight is the premiere of HBO's Hard Knocks. It is a 5-episode view into Seattle Seahawks training camp. It's the first time the Hawks have ever been involved in the Hard Knocks franchise, which is in its 25th season.
7: Yeah, hard to believe, right?
6: And only the second time that the defending Super Bowl champion has been featured in the first season was the Baltimore Ravens.
7: Ah, okay.
6: And their win against the New York Giants, I believe, down in Tampa. They followed the Ravens to camp that year, and the Ravens did not repeat. And one of the reasons that the Hard Knocks team never made it into Seattle prior was Pete Carroll, previous coach Pete Carroll, was very adamant about the distractions that a film crew from HBO could bring into camp. Laura, we got the trailer from HBO teasing this season. Let's play that for everybody real quick.
8: Man, you are champions! Yeah! You have done it through our mentality of every freaking day. Next year, that's what it's going to take.
9: Let's go figure out how to get better from last year. We're just going to keep attacking.
8: 12 is one, okay? It's a relentless attitude.
10: This organization knows success.
11: Seahawks and John Schneider made big moves.
12: We're coming back next year.
13: Training camp, it's mental and physical preparation.
14: This locker room is unlike any locker room I've ever been a part of.
15: We got to get this on camera right here.
8: Let's do what we do, baby. Let's spin. Let's go.
6: And even without pictures, that sounds great. Are you a fan of reality TV?
7: Generally, no.
6: Okay, me neither.
7: It bends the space around it, right?
6: And yeah.
7: So
6: yes,
7: it's not reality.
6: Do you think that have you ever seen the HBO Hard Knocks series before?
7: You know, the funny thing is, I actually haven't seen that show.
6: Okay,
7: I mean, I'm very familiar with it. I've read about it plenty, but I've never actually sat down and watched it.
6: You know, it's funny because in reality,
7: I know it's well regarded.
6: It's very well regarded because it's very well produced. They do a great HBO does a great job. It's when I say reality TV because it is. I think it's probably more reality TV than any other iteration of reality TV, because they paint a narrative.
16: Well,
6: in reality TV, right? They pick winners, yeah. They pick losers, they vilify
7: and various contestants. And it's an extension of what already exists in football, which is everything is filmed anyway, right? Yes. I mean, like when you're on the sidelines, people are mic'd up. You play in front of, you literally play. Your job is entertainment. And yes. So adding an extra element of entertainment to that is probably less of a reach for these folks than it would be for the average people who get stuffed in an apartment somewhere and expected to act crazy. Right,
6: or stuck on an island and expect to eat whatever people put in front of them. There are 35 extra people at taking part in Seahawks training camp because of the Hard Knocks filming. Mm-hmm. There'll be 5 episodes starting tonight. They'll go through the camp, 3 preseason games, and wrap it up with a joint practice between the Tennessee Titans and Seahawks down in Nashville. That takes place on August 21st. The series runs through today through September 1st. They turn it around very quickly.
7: Yeah.
6: They got 35 people inside camp on the field. They're 4 teams of 6 that are in, and they try, one of the producers of the show, where the Seahawks communications, Brian O'Connell is his name, director of broadcasting for the Seahawks and the condo between the team and the NFL films who do Hard Knocks, said it was tried very hard when this got pitched back in March, and the Seahawks agreed to do it for the first time ever, to not be so intrusive, to not be the distraction that Pete Carroll always worried about.
7: Mm-hmm.
6: All the crew, the 4 teams of 6 different people, a videographer, a cameraman, a sound guy, a technician, a production assistant, and a director for each of these 4 different little groups that are constantly involved in the practices. They're all wearing Seahawk gear, blue t-shirts, Seahawk t-shirts. They try to be invisible.
7: Blend in as much as they
6: can. Yeah, as much as they can, but I don't know how that's even possible. But to your point, these guys are filmed every day, everything they do.
7: They were filmed every day in practice. They were filmed many days in high school. You know, like all of these folks are so used to having people watch them work. You know, because remember, they film their own practices and then break those down.
6: Then they break those down. Yeah,
7: that's true. I don't know necessarily that this is a stretch for them the way it would be a stretch for people. Even you and I right now, we're on YouTube, right? But I would say it would be much more of a stress for me to be in a radio studio and having sort of a camera crew following us outside the studio and, you know, out to the parking lot or whatever else was going on or into staff meetings. I think that would be much more distracting to me than I suspect cameras are distracting to people who kind of live their lives in part on camera. And when they're not at practice, frequently on camera in some form of social media or NFL shows or whatnot.
6: A lot of self-producing. Yeah.
7: I mean, this to me, for them, is probably less of a reach than we understand.
6: Yeah, they do. I read earlier in this build up to tonight's premiere for HBO's Hard Knocks, Seattle Seahawks in training camp, they took very painstaking efforts to make sure that there's no secrets revealed, there's no strategies revealed, they're very careful what they do and don't show.
7: They're a partner in this. They're not here to make anyone look bad, and there's certainly, you know, someone once raised it, and this is going to be not much of a, it's going to be analogous, it's going to be a little bit of a reach. So someone once raised the issue, by the way, folks, if you're ever listening to an old podcast to listen to that's phenomenal, Running with Cops is phenomenal. It's a multi-part podcast on the television show Cops.
6: Okay.
7: And it is phenomenal. But one of the points in that, when all of the videos started coming out of various problems with police interaction with people, you know, because everyone was suddenly carrying a camera around, people wondered, like, well, why didn't Cops, which has more video of every law enforcement agency in America, never see one thing that could be described as police abuse? And the reason was that they were giving police chiefs full authority to edit. They got to see everything in advance, and so the police looked like, and justifiably in many cases, looked like heroes.
6: Right.
7: But they never looked like anything less than heroes. These are hand in glove with the NFL.
6: Yeah.
7: This is not anything that is going to make any team.
6: No dirty secrets.
7: There is no team that's going to look bad as a result of this, particularly a former Super Bowl champion. I think this is a great thing for the Seahawks, and I think people are going
6: to
7: dig it.
6: And it's been harder and harder to even get a ticket to go watch training camp live.
7: Totally. Yeah.
6: This is an inside HBO polished up edition.
7: Absolutely. It's a good thing.
6: Speaking of cameras and the police, I'm incredibly brought that up. When we come back, Seattle's biggest event organizers are asking the mayor with help to make sure we have safe events by turning on cameras. We'll have the details for you next. Jake and Spike Show with Mike Lewis. Don't go anywhere.
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25: ABC News, I'm Chuck Sievertson. The House Ethics Committee today formally announced an investigation into Congressman Max Miller, Ohio Republican, for alleged domestic violence and abuse or illegal drug use. Miller has denied allegations. Sources tell ABC News that President Trump called Miller, telling him his reelection campaign's in jeopardy. Senator Bernie Moreno, Ohio Republican and ex-father-in-law of Miller's, says of his daughter,
26: she's going to have high-definition videos, she's going to have news stories, she's going to have everything out there. She's going to read that as an adult going, what the heck happened?
25: That of his granddaughter, Moreno wants Miller to resign. Bails $1 million for a man arrested for allegedly starting the largest of 3 wildfires in Spokane, Washington. Acting Attorney General Todd Blanche has been confirmed by the Senate Judiciary Committee. Full Senate vote is ahead. Chipotle says it's removed jalapenos from some of its restaurants after health officials said they could be linked to salmonella. This is ABC News. Extreme heat warnings for millions in the Southwest, says ABC News forecaster Samara Theodore.
0: 113 degrees in Las Vegas, 112 in Palm Springs, 110 in Phoenix. Not much of a break in the coming days. The farther south you head, things have cooled off a bit in the north. But even there, firefighters have to be on the lookout because as we head towards the end of the week, temperatures will start to rise again.
25: ABC Samara Theodore hitting a pause button, this state with a whole lot of data centers.
1: No data center, no data centers.
2: The protests have only gotten louder, and Texas Governor Greg Abbott has heard them, demanding last week that data centers be self-sufficient.
3: They must provide their own power, not taking power off the power grid.
2: Now he's gone a step beyond, announcing a moratorium on new data centers without approval from the state's regulatory agencies. He's offered no deadline on the completion of those audits. Jim Ryan, ABC News in Dallas-Fort Worth.
25: Chuck Sievertson, ABC News.
7: An arson suspect in a Spokane wildfire has a day in court. That's after Nate Connors at the traffic desk.
4: Thanks, Aaron. 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South 5 is crowded from the U District in the downtown. Not a bad backup at all for this time of day. Gets thick there at 520. North 5, a brief backup at the I-90 interchange. And then about a 1 mile thick backup approaching the Ship Canal Bridge. South 405, we're seeing building scattered backups now between South Bellevue and Northeast 44th near the VMAC. Bellevue to Renton, right around 20 minutes. North 5 jams up in South Center at South 200th up to South 178th from earlier road work that had three lanes shut down briefly. And if you're heading up toward the Hood Canal, we've got some pretty decent sized backups from both ends of the bridge from a recent marine crossing. It is back open now to vehicles. Keep summer outside where it belongs. 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
7: Good afternoon, I'm Aaron Granillo. A convicted killer is facing a judge today in Spokane as he's now under investigation for arson. Cairo Radio's Luke Ducey reports the man is suspected of starting one of the wildfires that destroyed hundreds of structures, including homes.
9: Spokane County Sheriff John Knowles says on Saturday a witness saw 37-year-old Aaron Farinacci setting the Old Trails fire.
27: He was coming back through the area. He noticed the male was bending down near some grass. At that point, the male stood up and looked very nervous.
9: One of three burning around Spokane, the fire has scorched some 3,600 acres, or about the size of 2,700 football fields, and it's still burning. Farinacci was once sentenced to 12 years in prison after killing his father. Luke Ducey, Cairo News Radio.
7: Wildfire smoke from eastern Washington dropping air quality around Puget Sound today. Cairo 7 meteorologist Nick Allard says we will start to get some relief on Wednesday nights when the winds start to shift.
28: And during the day Thursday, slowly become more onshore, which means we won't have as much smoke filtering in, but it's still hot and hazy. Friday, we get some relief from the heat, at least a little bit, and air quality is improving, and that's the trend into the weekend as well.
7: Renton police are investigating a homicide after a late night call that also left an officer seriously injured on Burnett Avenue South. Details from Cairo Radio's James Lynch.
29: It happened just before midnight Monday. Renton officers answered a suspicious person and noise complaint, found a smashed apartment window, and chased a man who Renton PD's Megan Black says attacked the officer.
30: There was an altercation and the officer was stabbed in the face, across the face. Another officer came and they were able to subdue the suspect.
29: A blood trail led to a third floor apartment where a woman was found dead. A suspect is now in custody. Police say it was a targeted attack and there's no ongoing danger to the community. James Lynch, Cairo News Radio.
7: One of the Mariners' greatest players does not expect a warm welcome during the team's 50-season celebration night this Saturday. Alex Rodriguez announced on 710 Seattle Sports he will be taking part in the event, telling Rock and Salk.
31: I've been getting booed there for 27 years, so I kind of had lost hope that this story would come full circle. And I'm over the moon, and thank God for the opportunity.
7: A-Rod calls Seattle his first love. Many fans here still bitter, however. He left the M's in 2000 to sign a mega contract with the Texas Rangers. To your forecast now, we are looking at hazy conditions along with hot weather for a few more days. Again, that air quality alert in effect through Thursday night at 5 o'clock. Temperatures will be in the low to mid 80s for the next couple of days.
6: Right now, 77 degrees in downtown Seattle. 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
11: Welcome back to the Jake and Spike Show. I'm Spike O'Neill. Jake Sparm's taking some time with family. Mike Lowe is sitting in today. Appreciate you being here, my friend. So there's a story in today's Seattle Times that we want to talk about for just a minute, because organizers of the biggest events in Seattle, and I'm talking about Seafair, Climate Pledge Arena, Capitol Hill Block Party, Seattle Storm, Downtown Seattle Association, Visit Seattle, Washington State Ballparks, Seattle Convention Center, the Space Needle, the Sports Commission, Chihuly Garden and Glass, they have all come together to ask Mayor Katie Wilson to reactivate police surveillance cameras stationed in the Stadium District and expand their use to Seattle Center, according to a letter that was sent to the mayor's office yesterday. Now, Mike, we talked earlier today, you and I, about the shooting at Seattle Center just over a week ago, the mass shooting, and the aftermath with regard to police information and the investigation that's ongoing down there. One of the things that's a part of that conversation is the lack of closed circuit cameras coverage of Seattle Center that could have given Seattle's police department more information about any potential shooter or suspect in the aftermath of that shooting. There were peripheral cameras at Seattle Center, but not 100% coverage. And what these different organizers and operators of these largest public events in Seattle have asked the mayor for is more camera coverage. We spoke to Seattle Police Officers Guild President Nick Lowe's a couple of weeks ago, and he pointed out that oftentimes surveillance cameras are the only witnesses to crimes. Remember the elderly gentleman?
7: Sometimes the only reliable witness.
11: The only reliable witness, yeah. Acting Chief Sales, or actually it was Chief Barnes that said this a week ago Monday, that there were 80 different eyewitness accounts of the shooters involved in last Sunday's by the Seattle shooting, but they were conflicting reports. They had to then go through and find commonalities in these eyewitness testimonies. You said earlier today, and accurately so, it's some of the most unreliable information or evidence possible as eyewitness. And I wonder what your take is on the surveillance cameras in Seattle, their uses. Certain places, they're always up and running, like the CID up in North Aurora, where the prostitution and the pimp wars story was all the stories we covered early in the spring or the early summer. What are your thoughts on the surveillance cameras? And do you think the mayor is going to listen to these organizers of the biggest events in Seattle?
7: I'm generally not a fan of additional surveillance. However, I would say that in some of these public areas, I think Seattle Center being a big one, that's probably antiquated thinking on my part, right? I mean, I do think that people have a right to some level of privacy, although I got to say, we carry around tracking devices. You know, everything we're doing is, if not on a government-owned camera, is probably on a privately-owned one. And, you know, as a person who has security cameras in his business, I get it. So I don't want to sound like a hypocrite here. If in fact, the city turned them on everywhere, I would be fine with that. I can understand people feeling very frustrated, especially if we're down a bunch of law enforcement, which we still are. That is a pretty necessary tool. I don't know how legally you can, as a municipal agency, restrict the access to that to make sure that it is for criminal violations only. Remember, there are restrictions on cameras all over this area. For example, if there are cameras that will track you going into the 99 tunnel, right?
11: Yeah.
7: Those cannot be used for certain types of violations or criminal activity. They can be used only for traffic things and for tracking, you know, tolls and whatnot. Now, those restrictions, as far as I know, have not been tested in court. They're not an illegal restriction on how you can use the information. I don't know, and I don't know if this has been very effectively explained by the mayor's office. Like, can you put these cameras there and really restrict? So, I mean, the concern being, of course, that many activists see this as they don't want to make this some sort of tool for ICE level abuses or enforcement.
11: That was the mayor's concern regarding stadium
7: districts. The mayor
11: for FIFA,
7: said that
11: for the World Cup.
7: For the World Cup stuff. I don't know what capacity, but I can say that it hasn't been well explained or communicated. And if there is some legitimate concern about this information creating more problems than it's solving, then I'm all ears. I'm willing to listen to that, but I don't think that's been very well communicated. And so what you have in its wake is a very clear understanding of the benefits and not a clear understanding of the detriments. And if you have a clear understanding of the benefits, such as this particular, maybe there would have been more information on the Seattle Center shooting earlier, which is important from a public safety standpoint and a public policy standpoint, then you probably should turn the cameras on. But make that compelling argument otherwise, not just some sort of vague, people don't want to, you know, be under surveillance all the time. I agree, because I don't either. But I would like to hear, like, what sort of thing can you do by turning these cameras on and then creating some level of restrictions that are being used in a manner that is consistent with what city policy wants it to be.
11: I think you made a great, you said the word earlier, antiquated point of view. To think that our privacy is even something we can fight for anymore.
7: Right.
11: Because we're being tracked everywhere you go. Yeah. Whether it's street cameras or doorbell cameras.
7: Or our own phones. Our credit card purchases. Remember how many places in Seattle now don't allow you to use cash. Now, my business does. I think that that's a right. I think you should absolutely accept cash if you are in a business that deals in the, you know, U.S. banking system.
11: Right.
7: It seems to me like accepting cash is part of it. Because there are people who want to walk around. Maybe just they want to spend cash. They don't want to put anything on their credit card. Or maybe they don't want to put anything on. They don't want to have that receipt available to someone who can see it. They don't want to deal with credit card. Whatever their reasons, I think accepting cash makes, you know, an enormous amount of sense. But yet, the city does not have any sort of blanket restriction on people either only being able to use cash so it's all trackable or not.
11: Right.
7: I mean, I would say that in this sort of situation, you know, the people who don't want to be tracked, I get it. And with the cash thing, I understand it. And I'm a fan. In the other area, man, it's just hard to say how much privacy is even available to us anymore, right?
11: Yeah.
7: And I'm not saying that means we give up the fight. I'm just wondering that in this particular case, what the merits of keeping them off if they exceed, given where we are with, you know, weapons.
11: With public safety and weapons.
7: Public safety and things like that. I'm not sure anymore. My position on it is evolving. I'm not sure where I'm going with it yet, honestly.
11: Well, you know, a couple things you just brought up that made me think, you know, with regard to using cash at various businesses. Right? We saw a story recently where 11 different water systems were hacked.
7: Yep.
11: From the reporting says it was the Iranian government that got in and hacked municipal water systems. Mm-hmm. One of the greatest fears we have with regard to cybercrime is a foreign entity with bad intent hacking our banking system.
7: Yep.
11: Imagine if we're going totally digital and all of a sudden everything you have, every resource, every asset you have is digital and then is gone. And we've got places that people stop using cash.
7: Hey, that's the underpinning of Battlestar Galactica, right? You know, seriously.
11: No, you're right.
7: And the funny thing is that yes. I mean, we're not doing anything to shore up our infrastructure in that regard.
11: We're actually going in the wrong direction.
7: We're going in the wrong direction on that. Depending more heavily on that. Maybe, and depending on the heavily, not just on the technology itself, but on the fact that it's going to be largely run by bots at some particular point that are doing, like, and again, you've also heard me. Let's just go ahead and talk about my contradictions. I'm very anti-Meta glasses. I don't like the idea of them baking in and then removing the facial recognition technology that tells you who it is, the person walking down the sidewalk.
11: Right. And being recorded somewhere for who knows what
7: purpose. I don't
11: purpose.
7: Necessarily want that in the public's hands. Yeah. I understand how law enforcement would want that, and I'm not a person who believes in, like, giving law enforcement unfettered access to people's private lives. On the other hand, in those public places, like Westlake Center, like the Stadium District, mm-hmm. like Pike Market or Seattle Center. Yeah. You know,
11: is it a greater good question at that point? I mean, personal liberties and personal privacies, if there's a greater good question, we are all going to benefit from an area where, I mean, you've heard the studies that people who think they're being watched tend to not commit crimes. There was a story right after the shooting last week about a social media influencer who walked around on Saturday complaining about the lack of security at the Bight of Seattle. And then Sunday we have that horrific
7: event,
11: you know, and we had the discussion on air on numerous times. had there been more uniformed security or even police officers on site. If you're a couple of kids with a beef and you're armed, are you less likely to pull your guns out? And if you can see cops in three different directions when you look around?
7: And if that has the same effect and doesn't need to involve cameras, well, all right. I'm here for that rationale as well. I honestly am. I'm not saying that cameras, but I do say in the absence of
11: law enforcement officers.
7: In a police organization that is understaffed at this particular juncture in history, that maybe this other tool is necessary. But I'm also, if someone can explain to me, like in clear terms, not just sort of in vague threats of surveillance state stuff. I'm not disagreeing with it. I'm just saying that it hasn't been the benefits have been highly detailed. The detriments have not been so highly detailed.
11: Yeah.
7: I'd like to see some sort of, you know, like the scale a little bit more balanced so we could make a better informed decision.
11: I remember city council members arguing when the mayor was trying to decide whether or not to open up the cameras for the FIFA downtown events at the stadium district, that there were laws in place about who could have this information, who would be shared with, how long it would be kept on their recording devices. And, you know, the fact that we can't count on those who have agreements not to gather this information for immigration purposes or other different purposes that was originally intended, they can't give us those guarantees. That's why the mayor's issue.
7: Give us a televised town hall on this. Give us a like on adding more surveillance to Seattle and find out what the advocates and the detractors have to say and what information they have to back it up. I mean, I guess what I'm trying to say is I am open to both sides convincing me at this particular point, but I'm leaning toward the side that is actually able to provide more evidence right now, which is the people who say turn on the cameras.
11: I couldn't agree with you more. Let's turn our attention to Eastern Washington, the Spokane fires, which now three different fires have broken out around the perimeter of Spokane area, and the devastation has been well documented. I think over 700 structures now have been destroyed by this fire. Over 60,000 people have been forced to evacuate because of this fire. It's now reported today that someone was arrested for potentially an arson starting this fire. There was a person witnessed on Saturday near one of the three fires that are plaguing Spokane right now. And a witness saw this perpetrator, they thought, acting strangely. And gave the description to police, who then tracked down this individual about 4 miles from where the fire started. He had in his possession waterproof matches and a butane lighter. And he's being investigated for potential arson with regard to this fire. It amazes me that, I mean, who starts a fire? I don't even know how to ask this question without just sounding like an angry old man on my front lawn. What are people thinking? In a moment where we've got so much evidence of wildfires causing devastation, not just in Washington, but everywhere in the world. You watch the fires in Europe. You watch the fires that are here on an annual basis and how bad they're getting. And someone starts a wildfire.
7: Yeah. I mean, I don't know. I know that this person had a pretty, if this person is indeed they're suspected, right? They're not convicted. But if this person did have some pretty questionable decisions in his background.
11: Well, he had a manslaughter conviction down in Arizona, I read, right? This guy.
7: Regarding who was the victim?
11: His father.
7: Right. Yeah. So I'm not sure that this is necessarily a person who is going to be representative of, you know, maybe your thought patterns or my thought patterns necessarily. I don't understand it either. I remember in California, because I actually was part of a larger newspaper chain team that would, I mean, I went to a lot of forest fires. I spent summers doing this as a reporter. And you'd get these, you know, sometimes the arsonists were people who didn't anticipate it going through. And I don't, this is not this guy's case.
11: Right.
7: Didn't anticipate it getting into populated communities. But, you know, in two cases, they were firefighters, you know, who wanted the work, who knew that once the fire started, they were going to get that long bit of overtime over the course. That was a couple of big fires in California were started like that. Yeah. So, I mean, there's a lot of different reasons people do this. Sometimes they're pyromaniacs. Sometimes they just want to create chaos. They want to see the world burn, as the saying goes. And in some cases, in this case, it was for financial reasons.
11: I'd never heard anything like that in my life. But you're right. You've got a history of reporting with this kind of stuff. You see it all.
7: Right.
11: And there's always a different way to make the soup, as it were. I do love seeing that the federal government has stepped in. President Trump has approved FEMA assets toward the Washington fire. Governor Ferguson spoke to the president on Monday, and he agreed that the state has extraordinary need. With these fires, it was 0% contained still.
7: Yeah.
11: These fires over in Eastern Washington.
7: Well, and I think that one of the things that's weirdly a benefit, and I'm not saying that the president He has threatened and in some cases withheld money from Washington State because he's unhappy about Washington State leaning Democratic. Although
11: at least
7: Eastern Washington is something he can appreciate.
11: Oh, you know what? I hadn't thought about that.
7: And that is perhaps helping.
11: Your side of the state is burning, Mr. President.
7: Exactly. These are your folks. From a percentage standpoint, more of your folks than not.
11: Absolutely.
7: So maybe, you know, throw them a bone.
11: Whatever. And I'm happy to give credit where credit is due. Absolutely. But to your point, this administration has admitted to denying FEMA claims from states that voted blue.
7: Right.
11: We talked about the flooding last winter up in the Skagit region.
7: Right.
11: Then they had to fight tooth and nail to get federal relief in that regard. Right. And you're right. That was the blue side of the state. I hadn't even thought about that before. We talked about the air quality in Washington. It's under an advisory until tomorrow evening. Aaron Granillo gave us an update in the last newscast that this smoke is very dangerous for folks. You've seen the photos from Eastern Washington. The fact that this fire jumped the river with regard to Spokane, and it jumped Lake Chelan.
7: And
11: that's the high winds. Right, that's the high winds that drive these fires.
7: High winds coupled with the exceptionally dry. It wasn't a big snow year. Exceptionally dry timber and exceptionally dry ground cover, and you get a real disaster. In addition to some of those canyons back there are awfully steep.
11: They're very
7: difficult to work on. Very difficult to get hotshot crews in there. And even when you can, you know, when you've got a front line that goes, you know, a couple hundred miles, it makes it very difficult to actually fight any of these things
11: and just
7: decide to concede. What territory are you going to concede to the burn, right?
11: My sister-in-law, I mentioned this to you, the audience has heard this, I think, before, but my sister-in-law and my brother-in-law were career Forest Service employees, and they both started on fire crews, hotshot crews. My sister-in-law used to, when she first started, used to rappel from helicopters.
7: Yeah.
11: You know, not she grew to that role.
7: Right.
11: Where they would literally rappel out of helicopters with chainsaws on their belts and they would cut fire lines.
7: Right.
11: And these fires get the winds, these high winds behind them. And she spoke of a time that she was on a crew cutting a fire line, trying to cut off the fuel to an oncoming fire that was moving at about 40 miles an hour.
7: Yeah.
11: This fire was progressing to the point where they literally had to take their chainsaws and cut into the ground and make themselves.
7: Yeah.
11: A grave, essentially.
7: Yeah, essentially, they put on their shake and bake, which is like essentially
11: grab the fire blanket, put it over their head.
7: You see a baked potato wrapped in.
11: Yes, with an oxygen tank.
7: Yeah,
11: and she said she let this fire roll over.
7: And that's where you have, the decision you really are making at that point is I have nothing else but this, and it's not a high percentage save.
11: No,
7: right? People die as often as get saved in those shake and bake because that's the only thing you have left for you at that particular juncture. That's frightening, and I've known a few people who have survived those. I wouldn't want to be in that
11: situation.
7: It had to be terrifying.
11: She said it was like about a 35-minute tornado overhead, roaring over her, and then when you come out of it, you look around, and what was once a forest around you
7: is gone,
11: completely scraped clean. Well, our thoughts, our prayers, still, knock wood, zero fatalities from this fire in Eastern Washington. We hope it stays that way.
7: That is an amazing
11: statistic. That is amazing, absolute gift. When we come back, folks, we're going to talk about something, Mike, you can relate to. There's a study out that says Gen Xers have given up bars have given up on a younger demographic because they're just not drinking like they used to. I'd love your take on this.
7: I've got some different experiences. Yeah.
11: Okay, great. We'll have that. Come back. Don't go anywhere.
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6: Good afternoon, I'm Aaron Granillo. A first grade teacher in Spokane is among the hundreds of people who lost their homes in those wildfires. Kelsey Wilder tells Jean Ursula her principal was the one to send her a picture Sunday as she drove back to Spokane from Seattle.
2: It was just a photo of basically a hole in the ground and my melted car in the driveway.
6: At least 700 structures burned in those three wildfires. The state says it's ready to take on any insurance companies that deny damage claims.
3: Spokesperson for the State Office of the Insurance Commissioner, Aaron Van Tool, says they're watching closely if insurance companies start denying smoke damage and other claims.
4: We will certainly be on the lookout for any issues homeowners are having with claims.
3: Many homeowners in California are now suing their insurance companies that denied claims that their homes were damaged by lead, mercury, and cadmium from other homes on fire. And Tool says they're working with insurance companies and bringing in more claims adjusters to help victims in Spokane. Luke Ducey, Cairo News Radio.
6: Investigators say at least one of the Spokane wildfires may have been set intentionally. The 37-year-old suspect had his first court appearance last hour. Judge kept his bail at $1 million. He's due back in court on Thursday. Southwest Washington man faces federal charges for allegedly shooting and killing a bald eagle back in February. 66-year-old Benjamin G. Allen of Brush Prairie could get up to 18 months in prison and fines of more than $500,000 if he's convicted. A lawsuit over the death of a Seattle woman who waited more than 10 hours for an ambulance has now been settled.
5: Pamela Hogan of Bitter Lake called 911 with severe knee pain in 2022 and was transferred to a nurse line. An ambulance didn't arrive for more than 10 hours. Hogan was later found dead. According to the Seattle Times, her estate agreed to dismiss the city as a defendant and then settled with its contractor, American Medical Response. The terms of that settlement have not been made public. Frank Lindsay, Cairo News Radio.
6: Primary election day here in Washington. Kendall Hansen is the chief of staff at King County Elections, tells Cairo 7 TV.
9: At this point, we definitely recommend voters use a ballot drop box. We have 91 across King County. 92% of voters live within 2 miles of a box. So there's lots of options.
6: You have until 8 o'clock tonight to drop off those ballots. Let's go now to the real-time traffic desk at 233. And here's Nate Connors.
25: All right, Aaron, no real surprises out there. Our biggest backups are right here through downtown Seattle and South 5. Filling in between Lake City Way and I-90. It's a 25-minute commute from Linwood. North 5, heavy approaching the West Seattle Bridge up to the Columbia Tower. And then again, pretty thick from Mercer to the Ship Canal Bridge. Plan on 20 minutes to get through all this. Both of our lake bridges are wide open. Westbound 520, you'll eventually jam up at Montlake Boulevard. Over to Bellevue, South 405, you're heavy from Southeast 8th to Cold Creek Parkway. Then you'll start to thin out, but you're not in the clear till you get down toward the Renton Landing. Bellevue to Renton, 25 minutes. Southbound 167 filling in south of State Route 18 into Sumner. And Tacoma to Olympia, you're looking great, taking just 35 minutes. Tune in to the premiere episode of HBO's Hard Knocks of the 2026 season tonight at 6 p.m. featuring your reigning Super Bowl champions, Seattle Seahawks. Cairo News Radio, real-time traffic. I'm Nate Connors.
6: Reduced air quality for this afternoon for much of the Puget Sound region. Again, tomorrow, haze will be sticking around. Then some winds start to roll through and blowing that smoke back east starting on around Thursday. That air quality alert in effect until Thursday night at 5. Temperatures, meantime, in the mid to upper 80s. Right now, 78 degrees in downtown Seattle. I'm Aaron Granillo, Cairo News Radio.
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11: Welcome back to the Jake and Spike Show. Mike Lewis sitting in today. We'd rather have him here. So I love these kind of stories. And I want, now that I have an actual human with skin in the game, if you will, with experiential knowledge of the topic, I want to ask Mike Lewis what his thoughts on this are. This is from the Wall Street Journal's lifestyle section. When I think lifestyle, I think Wall Street Journal. But they do no business in the business of lifestyle. So we're talking about bars and the fact that younger people aren't drinking as much. The story we're quoting today talks about bar owners catering more toward Gen X. They're targeting their promotions, different theme nights, toward an older demographic because they say in this article, and they've talked to quite a few club owners and bar owners, that young people just aren't spending, aren't drinking in their establishments, and they've had to find other customer bases, and they're catering to an older demographic. Have you found that to be true in what you do?
7: I think that it, from what we can tell a bit anecdotally, it's not like we don't do any, you know, very hard sampling of folks who come in. But do young people, generally speaking, drink less? Generally speaking, yes. But not specifically speaking. I would also say that they they also never buy a round for their friends. They so aggressively split tabs. It's funny to watch at times because it'll be six people and like seven tabs. And I never quite understand that entirely, except that some people on pretty limited budgets. And so they're not going to buy a round for their friends. Here's the thing. We don't target. I mean, you read these stories and I'm like, we've never had a, we target a type of bar. And then take all comers, right? So, so we're trying to build a place. I mean, our business motto, is just a bar we'd want to hang out in, and that applies to people, to from young people to older people, people of a variety of, you know, persuasions. We don't care as long as you are there and you're nice to the people around you, and the people around you are being nice to you. Great. I don't care anything beyond that. And if someone wants to come in and have a, because now we do cater a lot more to non-alcoholic drinkers. I drink NA beer. I mean, my favorite right now is Guinness Zero. I think it's fantastic. I like Guinness anyway.
11: I like Guinness anyway too, yeah.
7: Guinness Zero is phenomenal. My favorite NA beer in the world at this point. Now, do we sell a lot more of this as a result of people drinking less? Yes, but it's not just younger people, older people. Everyone seems to be drinking a bit less. I think that's great. And it doesn't bother me at all. I mean, remember, like I said, I've said time and time here on Cairo and other places, 100% of the people who come into a bar and order a drink share one thing in common. That drink would be cheaper at home. So why are they there?
11: Community.
7: Yeah, you know, absolutely. Or maybe to watch a game, or there's a variety of ways of framing community. Maybe just they don't want to be. Sometimes people come in there and they go into a bar, have a beer that they could have got at home cheaper, and they bring a book, and it's just because they want to be around people. We're social like that. And so we try and create that sort of welcoming space, and I don't think we're going to. We're near an arena. I'm not concerned about targeting demographic groups. We want to be flexible enough from service standpoint that we can deal with a post or pre arena crowd. And I want to have a bar where we have a ton of regulars, and the regulars will make that great weather system that sort of runs everything else. You know, and then depending on, I don't know, we get a ton of young people because there's a lot of young people based events. We also get a ton of people who are definitely in the, you know, boomer category as well, because they see a funky older place with other older people in it, and they don't suddenly feel like they walk in there and they're the oldest person by 25 years. But then, you know, the young people walk in and generally see somebody sort of in their age cohort. So we have a pretty good range. You know, again, that it helps being in that neighborhood that seems to have a pretty good range of people showing up at Seattle Center. So that's as much environmental as it is anything that we're trying to do.
11: You know, it's funny because when I see the stories of non-alcoholic beers that have been around for a long time.
7: Yeah, they're pretty terrible for a long time.
11: There are non-alcoholic liquors now.
7: Yeah, those are not quite measuring up. And the non-alcoholic, I got some, I try them all. I try to because that is a component of what we sell. And if we're going to sell it, I want to sell something worthwhile.
11: Right.
7: The non-alcoholic wines are a struggle for me. They taste, essentially, I'd rather drink a bottle of grape juice. I mean, it's not very good yet. I think, and this is just the one or two that I've tried. I'm willing to try more. The non-alcoholic beers have made the most radical step forward. But then we also have non-THC CBD drinks that are very popular. There's varieties of mocktails. And sometimes people just want a soda water, splash of bitters, and a lime, and they're happy with that. I mean, there's all kinds of things that you can go into a bar and not have alcohol. That's a pretty easy thing now.
11: Have you seen, I'm talking about like bourbon, non-alcoholic bourbon.
7: Yeah, I haven't tried one that I liked.
11: You know,
7: there's non-alcoholic premix as well. You can get a non-alcoholic Negroni, popular cocktail. I didn't personally think it was very good, but then I'm not a big Campari and Negroni drinker anyway, and so I'm probably a bad person to judge.
11: You nailed it though, because I hadn't even contemplated this. Why would people? And I understand the pushback against alcohol consumption culturally.
7: Yeah,
11: we've become more aware of how dangerous it can be. Driving buzz is driving drunk. We have effective programs to keep the public safety. to improve the public safety. But your point about community, I can understand now why people would come in and just have a non-alcoholic beer or have a non-alcoholic cocktail, a mocktail.
7: Or
11: because being a part of a culture, a place where everybody knows your name, to age myself.
7: And then some people just like, mix and match. They may start off their evening with a couple of NA because they don't want to get started drinking early. And then, the friends show up and then they'll have a pint of whatever. At that point, they've only had one pint amount of alcohol service and the other two are NA. Right. I mean, people do that sort of thing as well. There's all kinds of ways to now. And I think it's kind of great. I like seeing people who are not,
11: get hammered. Yeah.
7: Yeah.
11: Absolutely.
7: I mean, there's a liability in that for us as bar owners as well. Yeah, and so I think it's actually, I'm not a doom and gloom as far as this stuff goes. I think it's actually not been a bad trend whatsoever.
11: The article we referenced, which is again in the Wall Street Journal, this living session, talking about how bar owners are giving up on young people and catering to Gen X. I'm glad that you find that's not always the case.
7: Don't give up on anyone. I mean, everyone will find their space.
11: Let me ask you this. The older crowd that comes into your bar, this part of the bar community you have, this story quotes that, we're empty by midnight. We cater to a younger audience. We start them earlier.

0: community you have. Mm-hmm. This story quotes that, like, we're empty by midnight. We cater to a younger audience. We start them earlier. They finish up earlier.
1: Zero question. When we get some sort of, like, 80s or 90s, now even early 2000s show? Era show at, yeah. at Climate Pledge or somewhere in Seattle Center, we know we're going to get a whole bunch of people in early, maybe going to have a bite to eat, head to the show. The amount of people showing up at the back end of the show, if it is, say, like, the Eagles tour or something like that, we don't even worry about it. Because you know, those people are already...
0: They're not, like, ringing last call.
1: They're snoozing in their Uber somewhere on their way home.
0: 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Speaking of last call, coming up next, your final thoughts on the topics we covered today as we listen to the text line, listen to you. It's the Jake and Spicer Show with Mike Lewis. We'll be right back.
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5: Welcome back, everybody. I want to take a moment to thank Mike Lewis for joining us today. Always a pleasure having you.
6: Always happy to be on the show.
5: Yeah, you do a great job bringing so much information and so many points of view I hadn't considered. 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Laura, can you start us off?
7: Yeah, we'll start strong on the Marmot-themed OnlyFans account.
5: Let's before for folks who may not
7: Should
5: have been around.
7: Should we get some clarity?
5: Yeah. Sure. A UCLA research department lost some federal funding, and they thought a way to help them raise money to continue their research into marmot life is putting a marmot only marm? Is that what they called it, right? Only
7: raw
5: marms.
7: Footage.
5: Raw
7: Sorry.
5: Footage of marmots. Oh, you're brutal. Of a marmot on OnlyFans, and helps them raise money to continue their research. So Brian in Arlington said,
7: nobody is going to find it other than people who aren't looking for it.
6: Very, very disappointed people. From Jamestown and East Lake, can we get an only mirrors for the cats? I guess that would be for meerkats.
5: Yeah. Andre in 425. Mike Lewis, I demand your opinion on Jimothy. Oh.
6: I've been a big fan. So, my partner in the business, Mary, her sister, actually, who is a children's book illustrator, happened to be visiting right the day that sort of blew up all over the country and drew a Jimothy on one of the swinging doors that leads into the women's bathroom. So, we've got a giant Jimothy there, which has been very popular.
5: Do you have Jimothy on? Because here's what I've seen. Jimothy on the men's room? Kimothy? On the ladies' room?
6: We have not gone. I mean, I think we embraced the zeitgeist in the moment.
5: And now we're not looking back. Well put. On wildfires and an arson suspect in the Spokane fires, Joey says, maybe this guy has been doing this for a long while. Not only now getting
6: That's
5: caught.
6: An excellent point. Yeah. From Jesse in Puyallup, I'm from New Mexico. One of the largest fires in Los Alamos area was started by, National Park Service worker burning love letters from a relationship that turned sour. Ugh.
7: Tara in Mill Creek says the Spokane arson case is unsettling for one reason above all else. If one alleged arsonist can trigger consequences on this scale, you have to assume other bad actors are paying attention too. That's why prevention matters so much. We can't just get better at responding. We have to get better at identifying and protecting our biggest vulnerabilities before someone exploits them.
6: I think that is a letter of the day. That is
5: absolutely,
6: that's absolutely well said.
5: And there's a link on the My Northwest page. Ted Beener wrote a piece about how you can help wildfire-proof your property.
6: Yeah.
5: I mean, we hear all these stories in eastern Washington, but we're a lightning strike and a dry season
6: and one
5: away.
6: One thing I've harped on for many, many years, including when I was in California, the planning departments can do their own job helping prevent building in areas that are vulnerable.
5: Yeah, well, don't build in hurricane alleys.
6: There
5: don't build
6: go.
5: Tornado. I'm with you, buddy. On Gen Z shunning bars, as we talked about in our last segment, John in Lake Tap says the younger don't drink anymore.
6: from Josiah and Lacey. I turned 21 on April 3rd, 2020. The bars were the first thing close, and I just haven't been interested in going to bars since.
7: You think COVID disrupted bar culture irrevocably?
6: That's a good question. I doubt it. I mean, because I think people were hanging out with their friends. I mean, if they actually liked that sort of thing, they probably got a little bit of it.
7: I was drinking at home. Yeah, I didn't take any breaks.
6: My guess is they would be happy to go out and do that. That's a very good question. I haven't seen any evidence of it, but it's certainly possible.
5: Can I tell you where bar culture took a hit? I'll tell you, from my perspective anyway, social media dating sites. I'm telling you, people used to, when I was growing up, I'm a little older than you guys, but when I was growing up, the only place to meet someone of the opposite sex was a bar. You went in there and you socialized and you bought somebody a drink and you chatted it up. These days, people are hooking up, meeting strangers on social media.
6: Except
5: I don't think they're doing it in bars.
6: They are, though. I mean, we get a lot of people and we have an elaborate plan. Like, especially the smart women we have working in the bar, they all have sort of, they watch for these weird dates where, especially with a date that may be going a little sideways.
7: Oh, that must be so fun.
6: They're very, very attentive and always like give the signal about, hey, we can like jump in and say, hey, we've got a phone call for you or something like that, just to get people away from somebody who might be a little bit on the creepy side.
7: Well, now you meet someone in person for the first time from an app and it's like you're there just to see them.
6: Exactly.
7: And then it's a lot harder to have an excuse to sort of wander back to your friends.
6: Exactly.
7: Yeah.
5: You offer a first date special pricing?
6: No. we're cheap all the time.
7: What about a free t-shirt if you guys meet at your bar and come back, like, get married?
6: Well, I'd say,
5: I met him at the Streamline, so, and all I'm got just, was this lousy t-shirt.
6: I'm just
5: t-shirt.
6: Looking for the bar to be more on the positive end of the ledger
5: there
6: than the negative
5: go.
6: End of the ledger.
5: There you go. Layla says Gen Z doesn't have any money to go to bars and drinks.
6: That's entirely true.
5: Yeah.
7: On election day and election fraud, 425 says just voted, dropped ballot at the box. Lots of folks out voting.
5: Oh, I'm glad to hear that. Carrie and Bonnie Lake says, how about this? Vote or be quiet. People have to show proof of voting before they're allowed to complain. I'd enjoy the silence, to be honest.
6: Cliff in Woodinville, not to be picky, but the numbers Steve Hobbs gave the GNRSL show prove that voter fraud is real, but they also show that voter fraud has never gotten even remotely close to affecting the outcome. Cliff, you are entirely correct.
5: That's the thing. You know, we haven't never had a stolen election. There's been voter fraud, of course.
6: Yeah.
5: But with the Heritage Foundation alone will tell you, of the billions, 2 billion votes cast in this country since they started 40 years ago.
6: Right.
5: 0.0007%. Right. Never enough to sway an election. I love that. 360 says I have an elderly mom that could not go and stand in line and vote in person. So for her, a mail-in ballot is obviously the better choice. What about voting online and using your fingerprint to verify your identity? Curious to think, Teresa, know what you think of that.
6: From Roland in the 425, imagine how many people would vote if there was an app on their smartphone. Agree with you 100%.
5: Laura, you want to give us a final?
7: Sure. JD and Pialp says, how about after your ballot is counted, you get a coupon for a tax-free purchase?
5: Oh, I like that.
7: Right?
5: Yeah, stimulate the economy and get people to vote. Folks, thank you so much for joining the show today. The John Curley Show is next, and I believe that Greg Tomlin and Angela Poe Russell will be in for John today. They've got a great show planned for you, along with Joe, of course. Thanks for giving us your afternoon. We'll see you guys tomorrow. Be well.
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23: ABC News, I'm Chuck Sievertson. Doing what Ohio Congressman Max Miller publicly urged them to do, the House Ethics Committee formally announcing an investigation into Miller for allegedly domestic violence, abuse, or illegal drug use. Miller has denied allegations. Sources tell ABC News that President Trump called Miller, telling him his reelection campaign is in jeopardy. Bail set at $1 million for a man arrested for allegedly starting the largest of the three wildfires in Spokane, Washington. Flames melted electric and gas lines, says ABC's Alex Stone in Spokane, seeing repair crews.
24: In where there are fire crews right here trying to dig line and clean up the area, but what they're doing is building a road so power crews can get in and try to rebuild the power line. So they're actively doing that right now.
23: Acting Attorney General and AG nominee Todd Blanche has been confirmed by the Senate Judiciary Committee. A full Senate vote is ahead. This is ABC News. Suspicion or downright opposition to AI data centers appears to cut across party lines. ABC's Jim Ryan says Democrat-dominated New York was the first to impose a moratorium on the facilities.
0: Now Deep Red Texas has done the same. Governor Greg Abbott, once an ardent supporter of data centers, has shut the door on new ones until the state can audit their potential impact on public water and power supplies. More than 330 data centers are up and running in Texas, with another 250 on the drawing board.
23: Nate Rouette and his brother, fishing on a Massachusetts beach, got the surprise of their lives, reeling in a 5-foot tiger shark.
1: I saw those, you know, those horizontal, those lines, you know, indicating that it was a tiger shark, which was super cool. You know, immediately I started yelling at my brother. I was like, you know, it's a tiger shark. And he was in disbelief.
23: Scientists say the tropical species is showing up farther north because of warmer ocean waters. Chuck Sievertson, ABC News.
2: Coming up, a Spokane wildfire arson suspect has a troubling criminal history. Details after Nate Connors at the traffic desk.
3: 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Everett to Marysville, you're looking at usual backups between 526 and 528. Nothing heavy at all. In fact, it's just a 10-minute trip between Everett and Marysville. Linwood to Seattle, we're up to a half hour already. It is thick near Lake City Way, down I-90. North 5 looking very typical with scattered backups starting just prior to the West Seattle Bridge to our revival. 5-I-5 work zone on the Ship Canal Bridge. 20 minutes gets you through all this. North 405, you're slow through Kirkland. South 405 jams up at Southeast 8 there in Bellevue to Cold Creek Parkway. And then it opens up pretty quickly for you. Seattle to Federal Way, just 35 minutes. Renton to Puyallup on the Valley Freeway is at 45 minutes. The north end starting to build up, but we're pretty heavy south of State Route 18. 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
2: Good afternoon, I'm Aaron Granillo. A man suspected of starting one of those Spokane wildfires is also a convicted killer. The 37-year-old was once sentenced to 12 years in prison in Arizona for killing his father. Spokane County Sheriff John Knowles says the man is now the arson suspect.
4: We believe it was matches or a lighter when he was detained. He was found to be in possession of some waterproof matches and a butane lighter.
2: Judge today kept his bail at $1 million. Meantime, the fires are still 0% contained after burning more than 10,000 acres and destroying more than 700 structures. Cairo 7 meteorologist Nick Allard on the wildfire smoke impacting air quality here in western Washington.
25: West of Puget Sound, we're still seeing a lot of places that are good. Shoreline, Seattle, kind of a mix between good to moderate with a handful of unhealthy for sensitive groups. We're seeing quite a bit of unhealthy for sensitive groups on the east side. And then as you get closer to the Cascades and the foothills, there's just some unhealthy spots.
2: Much of the Puget Sound region under that air quality alert through Thursday at 5 p.m. A Renton police officer is recovering after being stabbed during a late-night call that turned into a homicide case. Renton PD's Megan Black says officers responded just before midnight to an apartment with a broken window and a suspicious person.
26: Officers backtracked to the original location where they noticed some blood. They followed the blood up to the third floor and located a female who was deceased inside the apartment.
2: She says during a foot chase and arrest, the officer was stabbed in the face. Police say this was a targeted attack. There is no ongoing danger to the public. Seahawks fans get an all-access pass to training camp.
27: Let's do what we do, baby. Let's spin. Let's go.
2: HBO's latest season of Hard Knocks premieres tonight, featuring the Hawks. It marks the first time a defending Super Bowl champion has been featured on the series. To your forecast now, we have reduced air quality again this afternoon, again tomorrow. Conditions start to improve late Wednesday night into Thursday, with that air quality alert expiring 5 p.m. on Thursday. In the meantime, temperatures also on the hot side with highs in the mid-80s, could see 90 on Thursday. Right now, 78 degrees in downtown Seattle. I'm Aaron Granillo, Cairo News Radio.
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28: Here we go. It's the John Curley Show. Greg Tomlin and Angela Poe Russell in on this rather smoky Tuesday. We are your air quality index headquarters. I'm just going to say it right at the outset here. And we're looking at a number of about 80 right now. Does that mean anything to anyone? How you doing, Angela?
5: Good afternoon. It's good to see you. You know, I'm here for it because this is nothing that I grew up with. So the idea of many summers dealing with this, I'm still learning what all of these things mean. So I want to know more.
28: We're in the yellow right now, which is moderate air quality. The definition is air is acceptable, but sensitive people, those with asthma, heart or lung disease, older adults and children may notice mild effects. And according to the Department of Ecology here, their website, it kind of varies depending on what city you're in, Bellevue, Renton, Seattle, up north. And then tomorrow it's going to get worse, apparently, before it gets better on Thursday. So today and tomorrow is going to appears like it's going to be the worst of it, unless the wind shift, which they can always do.
5: Absolutely. You know what struck me? I am feeling for, for all of us, but especially for Spokane and all the people there impacted, indirectly impacted just by seeing their neighbors suffering through this. And it struck me that this summer I've traveled to several states. And most states I visited, I found myself in smoky skies for various reasons. Oh, yeah. Went to New York. Fire, smoke had come down, I think, from Canada. Went to Chicago. That was the worst. We're at, what's that highest level? It's a red. It was at the red, like the worst possible air
28: quality.
5: That's
28: 150 to 200.
5: That's where it was. I had never experienced that, even living here in Washington. Mm. I've lived here for maybe, 15 years now. I had never experienced it that bad that I could recall. And when I tell you, you could not go anywhere, it was hard to see. It was hard to breathe. And I'm not a sensitive person. It was wild.
28: And we might see air quality AQI of 150 tomorrow.
5: Yeah. And the point I guess I was making in all that there was is how much of our country is impacted by smoke and wildfires right now.
28: Seems like more than ever. I know that's anecdotal, I don't think it's just our imagination.
5: No. And I have to call out, so you all should know that Greg and I was telling him how my daughter in the middle of the night started coughing last night. And then you shared you had a similar
28: My wife had the same complaint about me this morning. She said at like around 1 or 2 a.m. I had this massive coughing fit. And so we're trying to connect the dots here. Is it related to the increase of smoke in the area? Or maybe I just fit into that sensitive category at this time of year. I don't know,
5: Angela. I didn't know you were sensitive like this, too.
28: Yes. But the suffering, the adversity here due to smoke, it's relative, right? And it's nothing compared to what our neighbors in Spokane are facing right now. And the news that is actually making national news, I saw a few cable news channels lead with this today. The arson suspect who was nabbed in Spokane. And I'm guilty of this yesterday. I described the wildfires in Spokane as an act of nature or an act of God. And I don't know why the thought of it being a possible arsonist didn't cross my mind. But sure enough, 37-year-old Aaron Farinacci of Spokane was arrested on suspicion of first-degree arson in connection with the Old Trails fire. I believe that's the biggest fire going on in Spokane right now. And the story leading up to his arrest is pretty crazy, and it kind of fits under the category of see something, say something. Joe, I believe we have some audio from the sheriff over there in Spokane from yesterday.
6: The witness, a citizen, very good citizen, noticed a male standing on the side of the road looking into the trees as he was going to pick somebody up. About 10 minutes later, as he was coming back through the area, he noticed the male was bending down near some grass. At that point, the male stood up and looked very nervous, according to our citizen witness. At that point, the male walked away. The citizen returned to their house. A short time later, after being at home, they saw smoke coming from what they believed was the area that they had seen the male bending down by the side of the road.
28: Turns out this male has prior felony convictions, including manslaughter for patricide. You don't hear that term too often these days. It relates to Oedipus, I think. The man killed his father some years ago. He's currently being held on $1 million bail, has a pretty long criminal rap sheet, which is very frustrating when you hear it. I mean, should this man have been out and about in the first place? We don't know everything about his personal history. But Angela, kind of some of your initial thoughts here in hearing about this arrest.
5: Yeah, at first I was furious because I'm like, why is he not in jail? considering that he took a life. And as I dug a little bit deeper into the case, he was charged and convicted of manslaughter. And so I was thinking, of course, why manslaughter? And I don't have all the details, but here's what I do know. Mm-hmm. That he was having an argument with his parents. I think it started over dishes or something. He went to his room and locked his door. And then his dad went to get the key to open the door. And then this guy, the alleged fire starter, opened the door with a gun and shot and killed his dad. Ugh. So maybe there was a case made for, you know, the fact that he locked the door and his dad. I don't know. But
7: yeah.
5: Regardless, it's always frustrating when you see situations where someone committed that kind of act and then they're back out. You had mentioned that he had a long rap sheet. Did he have other charges for things out there?
7: Well, I think he had been investigated previously for arson. I don't know if necessarily he was charged, but okay. He's been in and out of the, you know, justice system for, it seems like, one of those serial offenders, someone who's always on the cops' radar. And now this, I mean, 700 structures destroyed now, evacuation of over 65,000 people, more than 10,000 acres burned, 1,000 firefighters responding. I mean, the scale of this is incredible.
5: Absolutely. And I should point out, because the other thing I thought was, okay, maybe it was a lighter sentence because of his age, but he was 21 when this happened, so he wasn't a juvenile. I think the other interesting aspect of this, and this is something that people who study wildfires want to point out. Yes, it's frustrating that this person started it, human cause, but they're trying to make the case that it's environmental factors that make them worse. So the high winds, the fact that, let's see, the amount of trees that we have in terms of the way they are maintained, temperatures that are drying things out. The way Hillary, I don't know if you all remember Hillary Fran, she ran for governor, but before that she was the commissioner of public lands. She's been at Department of Natural Resources. She's done a bunch of stuff locally. And she posted on LinkedIn a couple of days ago, 3 days ago. And she was saying that right now that we have fires burning across 15 states, impacting more than 178 million people. And her bottom line, she says, our communities were not built for the climate that we are now living in.
7: Hmm.
5: And so we have to rethink the way we are designing communities so that when fires do start, whether they're human caused or whether it's, you know, started by something else, then they aren't made worse by our climate.
7: Right. So I'm curious as to your perspective on the see something, say something aspect of this case, which may very well lead to justice being served for this man who was formerly convicted of manslaughter. Have you ever been that concerned citizen, Angela, in a situation where something looks like it's about to go down or is going down, either suspicious behavior or clear criminal activity that's in the process of being carried out, and then you call authorities? Or what is your threshold for where you feel compelled,
5: Greg,
7: to call police? Greg, I'm always fascinated in this.
5: Greg, I live in the city,
7: yeah.
5: So I got 911 on speed dial. Okay? Yeah.
7: It's your top three favorites on your iPhone.
5: Okay, it's not that bad, but there's always something that is happening. And unfortunately, most times when you call 911, there's not anything they can do about it because they want to say, oh, well, do you see a weapon or do you see this? I mean, they're so strained. But I think your larger point is a really good conversation to have, because how often do we see something suspicious and we try to tell ourselves, well, I don't want to judge this or don't want to judge that? And I think for me, ever since I kind of studied this, there's this book called The Gift of Fear. It's one of my favorite books. And he talks about the power of our instincts and how many times we try to override something. So if something feels off for me, I have to let go of the bias. I have to let go of all this stuff and kind of, you know.
7: It's probably like thousands of years of evolutionary progress to where if you get that gut feeling, a lot of times it's proven correct. You know what I mean? It's just our instincts or just a, you know, compiled wisdom over time that's passed on genetically. I don't know. But I've called the cops a lot, actually.
5: Really?
7: Well, if I'm like driving in a 35 mile an hour and a car like buzzes me by at 80, I'm like, dude, that guy's putting everybody, I assume it's a guy. Guys do mostly terrible things. I'll call the cops and be like, this dude is flying down, you know, so-and-so street at 80 miles an hour. If you have a cop in the area, get all over this. The other day, and it still haunts me, and I don't know if I did the right thing here on the see something, say something front.
5: Okay, tell us.
7: I was driving home from work, and there was a car that was kind of like upended on the curb. There was like kind of smoke or whatever coming out of the front of the vehicle. And I'm noticing it as I'm driving by, and I look back and I see this old man in the car, and he looks sort of dazed and confused and out of it. And he'd clearly, you know, gone off the road and hit a tree or something like that. And my first thing was, do I pull over and stop and like make sure he's okay? There was a lot of cars. It was like kind of a heavy flow of traffic. And then instead, I just picked up the phone, called 911, gave the description, and went home. But I was like, was that the right thing to do? Or should I have been more of a man, been that good Samaritan, pulled over and like got out of my car, knocked on his window, and like made sure he was okay? But I always have these visions in my head that sometimes that can be even more dangerous, especially if there's a heavy flow of traffic. I don't want to be that guy on the side of the road who then gets swiped by another car. So I had these competing judgments going on in my head. And now I'm like, did I do the right thing by just making the call and not involving myself physically in an embodied experience? What would you two have done?
8: I'm still kind of laughing at the fact that you called 911 over people speeding.
7: Well, if you're going 80 or 90 in like a school zone or something, I'll make it even more extreme. How about that?
8: Okay. Okay.
7: Hey, officer, this guy's going 41 and a 40. Yeah. Can we?
5: I can't imagine. So you're like Mr. Crabtree, yeah. You know, like someone
7: who's Mr. Crabtree?
5: You know, they had the... There were these shows back in the 60s, and there was the grumpy old neighbor who would like scold the kids.
7: Excuse me. You know?
5: I think it was Mrs. Crabtree, but you're like Mr. Crabtree.
7: Crabby Pants.
5: No, okay. In all seriousness, yeah. I think it's so hard when incidents come up, whether you see a violent thing or you see an accident. It is a split second decision. Sometimes your body is reacting before your brain even has time. So I think it's really hard to judge yourself in that moment. What I would say is that I think if you're driving and traffic is zooming by, you might be able to quickly stop, but you could cause an accident just from the sudden stop. Like it can be really tricky to do that.
7: But my least favorite thing in this day and age is where a situation is unfolding that either looks dangerous or tenuous or something, and people pull out their phones and just start filming it instead of like helping the situation.
5: Yes. Oh my gosh.
7: And so the thought of me even being associated with that in any way as being just a passerby observer rather than someone who's helping is so like disgusting to me that I don't want to ever be close to that category. 'Cause we don't like, it's more important that we get the shot than we actually help. And okay, along those very lines, let's get to our next story. There's been at least 26 unauthorized drone flights that have entered restricted wildfire airspace since the fires began in Spokane. And these drones that are just owned by private citizens apparently are like disrupting firefighters and aircraft from being able to put out these fires, which is kind of insane. But again, that goes to my point. People are like, oh, I'm curious. Let's fly my drone up there. Maybe we can get some 4K footage of this devastating fire. And in the meantime, they're directly or indirectly leading to the fires being able to continue.
5: Yeah. Well, here's what we know for sure. If you saw one of them, you would report them.
7: Oh, 100%.
5: Like, so listen, I want to tell you that we've gotten a lot of text messages that have come in related to this topic for you. And Brian was saying he's a highway construction inspector, or was, and the shoulder of the road's not safe, even behind a concrete barrier. Don't feel bad. It is not an irrational fear.
7: Okay, good.
5: And, okay. And Janet did say it's Mrs. Kravitz. Kravitz. Okay, I thought it was Crabtree. Okay, my bad. Right. Okay, Crabtree, Kravitz.
7: Think about this guy who was caught, and assuming he's guilty, which we don't know yet, presumption of innocence, but all signs point to him probably having been the one who started one of these fires here in Spokane. The person who reported them, all he saw, according to him, was someone in the brush, someone kneeling down, and someone looking suspicious. I can't imagine that there probably weren't more people that passed this person by and just were none the wiser and thought, nothing to see here, nothing to say. But this person decides to involve himself, make the call. And I'm almost prompted to have more questions than answers in light of some of this information, because then apparently what prompted this person to call the authorities was they later saw smoke emanate from where this person was initially seen. And then you think, you know, hindsight is 20/20, but man, if they would have had a firefighting team out there right away responding to that initial plume of smoke or whatever, I don't know.
5: It's tough. And what I, from what I understand, when it initially started, the winds were so high at the time that it was really difficult. Like, right. It just happened so quickly. So here's what I'm wondering. You're saying that it's going to get worse the next couple of days
7: in the Seattle area.
5: Right.
7: Smoke,
5: so yeah. What are some things that, I mean, we know the obvious, well, I shouldn't say it's obvious to everybody, but you always see people, okay, wear a mask. And as I understand it, there are only certain masks that are even effective through this.
7: It's like old N95, that old trusty N95 again.
5: Yeah. And then I heard there's like some, if you don't have an air filter, there's like some bootleg option. Did you read about that?
7: No.
5: That you can put like, let me see if I can find it. But you have a fan and you put some kind of tape over it. I'm going to look this up.
7: Okay.
5: Because I'm going to.
7: You MacGyver it. Yeah, exactly right. That makes sense to me.
5: I saw this and I was like, what? Okay, this is, okay, you tape a furnace filter to a box fan with maxing tape. And this can lead to a 90% reduction in certain types of air. So there you go.
7: Okay.
5: This reminds me of my dorm days where I didn't have AC in Florida, by the way. And you put, I know, right? And you put, yeah, you put mm-hmm. the fan in the window. You do all these kind of tricks to get around it.
7: Okay, important PSA. On another topic here, is the smoke going to affect Election Day here in Washington State? Getting your ballots. I don't know about you, Angela, but I've gotten at least 4 texts today related to primaries. It's very obnoxious. I don't know how we get ourselves off of these lists, but it's, hey, concerned voter, or hey, Washington State Democratic Party, here, make sure to get this, this. The spam is out of control, and I feel like it should be illegal to just be able to text in mass, but apparently it's not.
5: This whole texting by phone, I think, started about, was
7: with
5: it
7: videos
5: 2 or 3
7: now.
5: Years ago? And
7: yes.
5: Then they'll, and you think that they know you, because they're like, hey, Angela.
7: Yeah, yeah, how are you?
5: Like, what?
7: And then they'll give your address, and then, yeah, we saw you the other day, looking good. Did you get that ballot dropped off? And it's like, this is Big Brother. This isn't George Orwell, after all, but... yeah, did you slip your ballot into a ballot drop-off location yet? Angela?
5: Do we have a cricket truth. Sound? but I have it in my possession so that when this show is over, I am going to complete the ballot.
7: Nice.
5: Because my thing is I like to review the actual materials. So.
7: Really? You're the one.
5: Yes,
7: you're
5: I go one. Through everything.
9: I do too, that
5: yeah,
9: pamphlet.
5: Yeah, I go through everything.
7: I do
5: yeah.
7: like that pamphlet. Yeah. And I always look for buzzwords because I never know anything about some of the races. And I go, oh, there's one of those words that should yeah. be red alert, so yeah. on and so forth.
3: I check the names that sound the coolest.
7: That's yes. that's one way to go.
3: Yeah.
7: That's probably better than any other system.
5: Mm-hmm. Yeah. All right. How are things on the roads? Is it smoky out there? Is it pretty good?
3: Well, funny you would say that. Yeah, things are smoky down in Olympia. This report brought to you by Lake Washington Windows and Doors. Southbound I-5 in Olympia, just before Highway 101, we have a fully engulfed semi. It's in the Gore Point. Once fire crews arrive, though, you can bank on a couple lane closures. Right now, the bumper-to-bumper backup starts at Pacific Avenue, which is about a 2-mile backup, but this is going to climb exponentially here in the next half hour. All right, Bellevue to Everett, 50 minutes, half hour to Linwood. Seattle to Everett, 40 minutes, just 20 to Linwood. Linwood to Seattle, plan on 25 minutes. It gets to bumper-to-bumper back up there at Ravenna Boulevard all the way to the West Seattle Bridge. North 5, we're going to jam up at the West Seattle Bridge, and from there, scattered back up to the Ship Canal. South 405 in Bellevue is solid from Southeast 8 to Cold Creek Parkway. 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
2: Good afternoon, I'm Aaron Granillo. We are now hearing from a Spokane teacher who lost her home to those wildfires. Kelsey Wilder tells Gian Ursula she learned she'd lost everything while driving back from Seattle. Her principal sends a picture of where her home once stood.
0: It was just like looking through the walls, like as if it was just like invisible. All of like the things that it held just disintegrated.
2: Her home, one of more than 700 structures that have been destroyed. Kyber News Radio's Luke Ducey reports the state is ready to take on any insurance companies that deny damage claims from the fires.
1: Herb Weisbaum, contributing editor at checkbook.org, tells me for homes that survive the fires sweeping through Spokane, there could be problems hidden inside.
4: That house may have been filled with toxic smoke from all the burning houses around it, lead and mercury and cadmium.
1: Many homeowners in California are now suing insurance companies that denied smoke damage claims. Washington's Office of the Insurance Commissioner tells me they're keeping a close eye on claims here. Luke Ducey, Cairo News Radio.
2: 37-year-old man now suspected of starting one of those fires. He's being held on $1 million bail on suspicion of first-degree arson. Fred Meyer shoppers saw flames and smoke inside the Bothell location this afternoon. Everyone got out safely. Firefighters put out those flames. No word yet how the fire started. A Southwest Washington man is charged with killing a bald eagle.
6: 66-year-old Benjamin G. Allen of Brush Prairie is accused of shooting and killing the bird with a shotgun this past February. Federal prosecutors say Allen kept chickens not far from where the dead eagle was found. He's charged with violating the Bald and Golden Eagle Protection Act and unlawfully killing a migratory bird. If convicted on both charges, he could get up to 18 months in prison and fines totaling $505,000. He's due in federal court in Tacoma on September 8th. Frank Lindsay, Cairo News Radio.
2: Seattle-based Zillow is cutting more than 500 jobs. The change is coming as the nation's housing market stays flat. Zillow CEO says the company is still outperforming those trends. Zillow is set to release its second quarter earnings tomorrow. Now to the traffic desk at 333. Here's Nate Connors.
3: Thanks, Aaron. Let's start you down in Olympia, South 5, just before Highway 101. We're dealing with a semi-fire. The driver managed to make it to the Gore Point, so he's not blocking the lanes, but fire crews on scene are taking up your two right lanes right now. We've got a 3 to 4 mile bumper-to-bumper backup approaching the scene. Tacoma to Olympia has jumped to 50 minutes. Renton to Puyallup on the Valley Freeway, 45 minutes. Nothing unusual here. Typical backups between Renton and Puyallup. Seattle to Federal Way at 40 minutes. Same here. Usual backup from Inner Urban down to 516. North 5 into Seattle, you're going to jam up at the West Seattle Bridge. And then from there, we're looking at scattered backups to the Ship Canal Bridge. About 25 minutes to get through this. Linwood to Seattle, plan on 25 minutes as well. Bumper to bumper from Ravenna down to the West Seattle Bridge. South 405 on the east side, you're heavy from Mid-Bellevue to Cold Creek Parkway. And then things open up for you. Everett to Marysville, up to 15 minutes. And on the water, the Point Defiance Ferry Terminal and the Mukilteo Ferry Terminal, both reporting 1 hour wait for drivers. Cairo News Radio, real-time traffic. I'm Nate Connors.
2: Hazy skies across the region today. Again for tomorrow, that air quality alert continues until 5 o'clock on Thursday night. Also see hot weather with temperatures in the mid to upper 80s the next few days. Could touch 90 on Thursday. Right now, 80 degrees in downtown Seattle. I'm Aaron Granillo, Cairo News Radio.
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7: Greg Tomlin and Angela Poe Russell in on the John Curley Show. 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
5: Yes, welcome back. We are glad that you're with us. Feel free to text during the show, 888-973-5476. Well, more data is coming out about injuries related to e-bikes and e-scooters. The Consumer Product Safety Commission has been tracking this for years now, along with other agencies. The Seattle Times highlighted a bit of that data. I'll talk about the numbers in just a moment, but first of all, I want to get your reaction to the numbers, Greg, and then talk about, do you think Washington as a state has done enough, especially when you compare it to what other states have done to regulate this? So this is a subject close to your own heart, right?
7: It is, because I have young kids, and two out of three of those young kids have been on e-bikes before.
5: With your permission?
7: With my permission, my cautious permission, in a very controlled environment. Yeah. You know what kind of dad I am. They're very unnerving. At first, they're exciting and exhilarating because, oh, wow, I don't even have to move my legs, and this thing, vroom, vroom, vroom, takes off. But then there's this feel I've done it myself where you can begin to be a bit out of control, and you feel like I'm not really in command of this.
5: Is that what thing. It felt like? Because I've never been on
7: it
5: one.
7: It did to me. And then I just see them; they're like ubiquitous around the streets here, especially when the weather gets nice. Mm-hmm. Even yesterday, I was driving my son to football practice. We're at a stop sign on some back roads. I begin to turn to the right, and there's this kid. They must have been 13, 14 years old. He's doing a wheelie, and he's flying towards us. It must have been 15, 20 miles an hour. The kid did have a helmet on. But you know me, I was just, oh, gosh, at any moment, that situation can turn bad. I've almost been nicked a few times by these electric bikes. I'm sure you all have anecdotes in the listening audience. I think there needs to be more regulation. I'd even put an age limit on some of these things if there isn't already.
5: But no,
7: because they're more like motorcycles.
5: So let me give you the data, and I'm going to tell you what some states have done, what surgeons are recommending. So we know that we are seeing a dramatic increase in injuries and the severity of injuries. So the Consumer Product Safety Commission, 59,000 people sent to the ER in 2024 related to e-bike injuries. That's double the figure from 2 years prior, so 2022. There was a European study, and this was featured in the Times, of riders ages 10 to 25. They had double the rate of traumatic brain injury of conventional cyclists. I think what's really important to note here is that surgeons are saying we don't need to make e-bikes and e-scooters the enemy, because we realize for a lot of people who live in cities, this is an environmentally friendly way to of a mode of transportation. But they highlight a couple of things that when you're talking about younger kids, with anything they do, their brains are not fully developed. They have not learned to manage risk. And so we put guardrails around them.
7: Right.
5: And so right now in Washington, what the legislature did this last session, they created all these new classes, which, to be honest, I have studied and I'm still confused. They're like, if it's this to this, it's a this. And if it's this to that, it's a this. And I'm like, what does that do to keep kids safe? But here's the other thing they did. They created a work group to study. I'm sorry. I just feel like Seattle and Washington, we're so good at studying.
7: Oh, we love the work groups.
5: I was bamboozled by it at first when I moved here. I'm like, that sounds really great to really study it.
7: And pay people to study it.
5: And I'm like, no, you're not fooling me this time. So they're going to study it to see how they draw a clear line between e-bikes and high-powered e-motos. Listen, New York has taken a hard stand banning e-bike users under 16. Yep. I think we need helmets. That's something. But see, it's inconvenient, Greg.
7: To
5: mandate that they use helmets, because then how do they easily get on the scooter? And I feel like, you know how when you have those campaigns, like talk to your kids about drugs, talk to your kids about these things. And as much as I've talked about it on the air about young kids being on these machines and the dangers.
7: You're going to say these damn machines, and then you censored yourself.
5: Sure. Thanks, okay. Mr. Kravitz. So as much as I've talked about it, I find out from my daughter after she did it that she went on some kind of scooter. And I'm just like,
7: nuh-uh.
5: Right?
7: Yes.
5: It's like I haven't talked to my kids about drugs. So I say all this to say, if you were a member of our legislature, what would you do immediately knowing the data that we have in front of us?
7: Exactly. And it is based on data. It's not anecdotes. I think it's clear as day. I think you ban e-bikes for people under 16. I think you got to do it now. They're a health hazard for children. I think you make that the same age for social media, actually, which is 16. Seems to be the sweet spot. Get it? I actually think one of my prime responsibilities as a parent, Angela, and I'm interested because your kids are just a little bit older than mine. One of my primary responsibilities is to scare my kids. Right? My wife would tend to disagree, and my son now is like worse than me when it comes to maintaining safety at all times. But if they're swimming, I'm like, look, the water is fun. It is amazing. Have a blast. It can also kill you. Okay. So, and you, those things need to exist in equal parts in their mind at all times. Because if you just let the kids run away with this is just fun, fun, fun, fun, fun, and they don't consider that worst case scenario, that's when the worst case scenarios tend to happen. And so I've said the same thing about riding a bike. I've said the same thing. I'm teaching my daughter to drive right now. And we have a bunch of kids that like play in our neighborhood all the time. And the first thing I'm like, whenever I back out of our driveway, whether it's winter or 90 degrees in the summer, I have some of the windows cracked down. So not only am I looking behind me, but I can hear, are there kids in the area playing? And so I tend to over analyze and tend to go on the too much safety aspect of it, even if it creates an unhealthy fear in my kid's mind, because I feel like that alternative is preferable to the other.
5: I think, you know, listen, the jury's still out, right? Because you're still raising them. But I can tell you that I was raised with fear because I went to an evangelical Christian school.
7: Okay, there you
5: for
7: go.
5: 10 years. Yeah. And I used to have
7: was
5: nightmares.
7: This a fear of hell or a fear
5: oh, the fear of hell.
7: Yes, sure.
5: The fear of hell. Like I had dreams about the pitchfork. Anything I would do, yes. I was like, God is watching me.
7: Oh my
5: and
7: gosh.
5: Any moment, lightning is going to strike. I remember there was this one teacher right before the prom. She would show pictures of sexually transmitted diseases.
7: Nice.
5: To the kids.
7: Okay, but I remember in high schools, they used to have big posters of like if you did chew or smoke too long, it'd be like big graphic posters of people's necks with like holes in them and stuff. It worked on me. It freaked the crap out of me at the time. What do you think, Joe?
8: Yeah, I think you're doing the right thing. I think there's no, you know, you'll eventually adapt to, you know, how much fear is real and how much of it was justified in terms of learning, but you'll never get a second chance to learn that again. So,
7: right.
8: Yeah. Might as well be overcautious on the front end.
7: Greg Tomlin, Angela Poe Russell in on the John Curley Show.

0: Greg Tomlin, Angela Poe Russell in on the John Curley Show. Time to send it on over to Nate Dogg at the real-time traffic desk.
1: All righty. Down in Olympia, South 5, just before Highway 101. We've got a semi that's on fire. The driver managed to make it to the Gore Point, but fire crews are blocking the two right lanes. And now the on-ramp from Henderson Boulevard, which is right at the scene, that on-ramp is blocked. We've got a four-mile bumper-to-bumper backup starting near Martin Way. Tacoma to Olympia has climbed a one-hour drive. Over to Gig Harbor, westbound 16, you're heavy from the west end of the Narrows up past Olympic Drive. North 405 in the south end, heavy from South Center through the Renton S curves. It's a half hour from South Center into Bellevue. Here in Seattle, Linwood to Seattle is a 25-minute trip. You're bumper to bumper from about Lake City Way into downtown. North 5 heavy from the West Seattle Bridge to the Ship Canal Bridge. And Bellevue to Everett, a 50-minute drive. Seattle to Everett is catching up at 45 minutes. Cairo News Radio, real-time traffic. I'm Nate Connors.
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5: Hello there. Welcome back to the John Curley Show. I'm Angela along with Greg Tomlin. Thank you so much for being with us. Hello to everybody on YouTube. Thanks for watching. This is... Is it official? It's officially election day. It's your deadline.
6: It is
5: your deadline. And the big thing on the Gian Ursula show this morning, they had our Secretary of State and him basically saying that if you still have your ballot, which I do, do not just put it in the mail like you have done in the past. Actually take it to the post office or to get postmarked or drop it at a ballot box. You know, one of the centers, they call them. And here's why this is important, because I was trying to understand. He was saying that the federal government has changed the way the Postal Service handles postmarks. But then when I went on the actual U.S. Postal Service website, the first line says, we have not changed and are not changing our postmarking practices, which have been consistent.
6: Oh, well, that's good.
5: Right? But then I keep reading and it says, while we are not changing, we have made adjustments to our transportation operation.
6: So a change is not an adjustment.
5: This is called wordsmithing or stuff I won't say
6: semantics.
5: On air. Okay, so here's what they say. This means that some mail pieces not arriving at our originating facilities on the same day they are mailed, that may not happen. This means the date on the postmarks applied at our facilities won't necessarily match the date on which the customer's mail was collected by the letter carrier.
6: Okay.
5: Does that make sense? So basically before...
6: I think I'm tracking. So you're telling me this is the most important election of our lifetime. Is that what you're saying?
5: I'm not saying... what I'm saying is that used to be as long as you put it in your box before then, you knew that your letter carrier would get it back to the facility. It'd be postmarked that day. And what they're saying is, nope, that may not happen.
6: Not so much.
5: Because of this change, but they're not calling it a change, but an adjustment. Is that the same thing? An adjustment or a change?
7: In my dictionary, it's the same
5: thing. I'm reading from their website, y'all, so I'm not making this up. Yeah. So this adjustment means that just because you put it in your mail collector gets it from your house doesn't mean you will get postmarked that day.
6: So if you're like me and you wait till the 11th hour,
5: then drop it at your... You know those like the ballot box.
6: And they're everywhere.
5: And I always like it because I see people, and because it's at our community center, so I see people I don't get to see. There's usually a long line. You're like, hey, what's up? It's like old times voting the traditional way. And or you can actually take it to the post office and have them postmark it. But that's and I think this is really because we got really spoiled being able to just, you know, put it in our mailbox that day.
6: Oh, yeah. And I was always told that the last day is fine if you just want to slip it in your mailbox. So that is an important informed voter tip for the day. And the voting centers, I think, close at 8 o'clock.
5: Did
6: you say that?
5: You got it.
6: Okay.
5: So 8 o'clock.
6: There's still time, people.
5: Man, okay, can we just tell this, just the headline of this transportation story to see what Nate thinks?
6: Sure.
5: Just the headline.
6: Oh, the headline?
5: Yeah.
6: Okay.
5: About the guy? Yes.
6: Yeah, yeah. So Doc Brown flew his helicopter into a Cabela's in Wisconsin. Did you hear that story, Nate?
8: I did, actually.
5: And his reasoning.
9: Roads? Where we're going, we don't need roads.
6: His reasoning was there was too much traffic, and he had the helicopter at his disposal. And apparently he's not going to face any charges or anything like that. And I didn't know this, but it's perfectly acceptable to fly an aircraft to the store. All right.
7: And it was only a 50-minute drive, by the way.
6: Only a 50-minute drive.
8: That's pretty lengthy.
6: So if you can afford it and you have the means, do you think we're going to be seeing more of this, Nate?
8: Well, I don't know a lot of people who own choppers around here, but there are a few. If I was rich enough and I owned one after hearing this story, I think I would.
6: Who's that pastor of Pursuit Church? He's always flying a helicopter.
8: Oh, yeah. Casey something or another.
7: No, Russell.
6: Russell.
8: Yeah, yeah. Russell Casey. Casey Russell.
6: No, yeah.
7: No Casey.
6: I prefer my pastors don't commute with helicopters, but yeah. Maybe that's just me. Maybe I'm old-fashioned. All right, Nate Dogg, what's going on the roadways?
8: That's a busy afternoon. Lake Washington Windows and Doors has our update. And let's start you in Olympia, where we have our biggest issue. South 5 just before Highway 101, two right lanes are blocked, where fire crews are dousing this semi-fire. The fire's out now. The Henderson Boulevard on-ramp has reopened following a brief closure, but we've got a four-mile parking lot starting near Martin Way, Tacoma to Olympia, an hour and 5 minutes. Now, North 5, you've got a looky-loo backup starting at the 101 interchange. So this has southbound 101 jammed up at Crosby Boulevard. Federal Way to Tacoma, a 25-minute trip. Let's see. We've got heavy volumes on southbound 167 between Algona and Puyallup. Bellevue to South Center, 35 minutes. North 5, we're really struggling in the south end from South Center up to the S-curve. South Center to Bellevue is at 35 minutes. 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
21: ABC News, I'm Chuck Sievertson. Republican Senator Susan Collins says she'll vote no on Todd Blanche's attorney general nomination. In a statement, Collins says the Justice Department's become increasingly political. A vote in the full Senate could be Saturday. Blanche can only afford two Republican no's. The mayor says Ukraine's capital is under a ballistic missile attack. Oil prices have dropped, but gasoline could go higher because of Ukraine's attacks on Russian oil facilities, says Patrick DeHaan, GasBuddy head analyst.
22: Without any product to export after those refineries have been knocked offline, that is becoming another pain point that we're going to have to watch very closely in the weeks and months ahead.
21: Bail set at $1 million for a man arrested for allegedly starting the largest of the three wildfires in Spokane, Washington. The House Ethics Committee has opened an investigation of Ohio Congressman Max Miller for alleged domestic violence and abuse or illegal drug use. Miller has denied allegations. This is ABC News. More on the two deaths in Michigan from the parasitic stomach bug from ABC's Lionel Moise.
23: Officials say both had significant underlying health conditions that may have been worsened by cyclosporiasis and dehydration. Nationwide, more than 18,000 people have gotten sick in 45 states. The FDA has linked the outbreak in Michigan and eight other states to iceberg lettuce sourced by Taylor Farms in central Mexico and served at some Taco Bell restaurants.
21: Three possible cases of rabbit fever are reported in Suffolk County, Long Island. Bites from infected ticks can spread the disease. ABC News medical contributor Dr. Darian Sutton.
24: Important to understand here, we typically in the United States see around 200 or so of these cases a year, so this is not abnormal. But what is abnormal is the rise in the number of tick bites. The CDC data shows that this year alone, the number of tick bites is the highest it's been since 2017.
21: There are flu-like symptoms. Chuck Sievertson, ABC News.
0: Coming up, we will hear from the man who helped police find that arson suspect in Spokane. It's after Nate Connors at the traffic desk.
8: All right, Aaron, this one brought to us by Seattle Sports. In Olympia, southbound I-5, just before Highway 101, two right lanes are blocked due to an earlier semi-fire. The Henderson Boulevard on-ramp is partially blocked as well, but you can still use it. So we now have a six-mile bumper-to-bumper backup starting near Cabela's in Lacey. Tacoma to Olympia has jumped an hour and 15 minutes. That's a 35-minute delay. Seattle to Federal Way, 35 minutes. Your usual backups between Interurban and 516. Bellevue to South Center on 405 is also a 35-minute drive. We're heavy from 520 all the way down to Northeast 44th near the VMAC. North 405 is bumper to bumper from South Center through the S-curves. Just volume here, but it's a lot. In South Center to Bellevue is also a 35-minute drive. Heading into Seattle, North 5, we're heavy from the Michigan Curve to the Ship Canal Bridge. South 5 is now bumper to bumper from 85th all the way down to I-90. And southbound 99, you're heavy from the Aurora Bridge down to the stadiums. Download the Seattle Sports app to stay in the know with the latest news, scores, and opinions about your favorite teams. 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
0: Good afternoon, I'm Aaron Granillo. It was Saturday afternoon when Paul Child says he was driving with his grandson in Spokane, saw a man in the woods.
1: And when he saw us, he immediately stood up, turned around to face us and watched us the whole way. Kind of doing that kind of nervous shuffle a little bit, you know, like, and so... That's when the curiosity really got peaked.
0: Child says he called 911 immediately after seeing smoke in that same area. His tip is what led investigators to 37-year-old Aaron Farinacci. He remains in custody on $1 million bail, now facing first-degree arson charges. Meantime, wildfire smoke from eastern Washington is dropping air quality around Puget Sound today. Cairo 7 meteorologist Nick Allard says we'll start to get some relief on Wednesday night when the winds shift.
2: And during the day Thursday, slowly become more onshore, which means we won't have as much smoke filtering in, but it's still hot and hazy. Friday, we get some relief from the heat, at least a little bit, and air quality is improving, and that's the trend into the weekend as well.
0: Renton police say they're investigating a homicide after a late-night call that also left an officer seriously injured on Burnett Avenue South. Cairo News Radio's James Lynch reports.
3: It happened just before midnight Monday. Renton officers answered a suspicious person and noise complaint, found a smashed apartment window, and chased a man who Renton PD's Megan Black says attacked the officer.
16: There was an altercation and the officer was stabbed in the face, across the face. Another officer came and they were able to subdue the suspect.
3: A blood trail led to a third floor apartment where a woman was found dead. A suspect is now in custody. Police say it was a targeted attack and there's no ongoing danger to the community. James Lynch, Cairo News Radio.
0: He is one of the Seattle Mariners' 50 greatest players. Alex Rodriguez says he expects to be booed when he takes part in the team's 50-season celebration nights. A-Rod Sales, Brock and Salk on 710 Seattle Sports.
25: I guess there will be tears because my family will be with me. It's a handful of people. And I'm going to tell them to cheer really loud so they can mute the other 45,000 that'll be booing out of their minds.
0: A-Rod was booed by M's fans during his playing days after he left Seattle for that mega contract with the Texas Rangers back in 2000. This Saturday, he will be honored during that special pregame ceremony alongside other Mariners greats. Your forecast now, we are looking at hazy skies again today, again tomorrow, and starting to clear out by Thursday afternoon. That's when the air quality alert will expire. Until then, look for smoky conditions and highs in the mid to upper 80s. Right now, we're at 80 degrees in downtown Seattle. I'm Aaron Granillo, Cairo News Radio.
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6: Greg Tomlin and Angela Poe Russell in on the John Curley Show. We are your air quality index headquarters for the Seattle area. And uh-oh, Angela, we're hovering right around 102 right now. We have gone from yellow into orange. Now, orange is the category that is unhealthy for sensitive groups.
5: Okay.
6: Not emotionally sensitive, physically sensitive. They should reduce their prolonged outdoor activity, but most others can continue normal activities.
5: Yeah, what's unfortunate is that some people do have outdoor jobs and don't have a choice and makes it really complicated. And orange, is that right before red, I have to imagine?
6: Right before red, but red doesn't happen until 1:50. And so my son has football practice tonight, and they alerted us on the chat that if it reaches 1:50, they will cancel practice. So it looks like it's on for the time being. But every respective case matters here. Stay safe out there and try to breathe clean air when you can.
5: Yes, 100%.
6: All right, what should we lead with this hour? My goodness. So there's a group of Seattle's largest event venues and tourist organizations and business groups that is requesting, or rather urging, Mayor Katie Wilson to immediately reactivate 22 CCTV cameras, that's closed circuit television cameras, in the Stadium District and Pioneer Square following the deadly shooting at the Bite of Seattle Festival. You remember that there was a lot of debate whether or not to turn on the cameras before the World Cup. Well, these groups are saying turn them back on. The coalition includes organizations like Seafair, Visit Seattle, Seattle Sports Commission, Seattle Convention Center, and more. To me, on the surface, Angela, this comes across as common sense. Whenever you get big crowds of people together, it would seem perfectly reasonable and warranted to have cameras on these areas. One, as a deterrent, and two, to be able to catch people in the act of criminal activity. I looked this up through AI today, that there's almost 1 million crimes per year in the U.S. that are solved in part because of automated camera technology. So this is an extremely useful tool for law enforcement, it would seem to me. And I understand that you need to balance that with discussions about privacy and security. And where do you draw the line? I think that's a perfectly valid question. I think there are 60 CCTVs that are operating currently right now.
5: Yes, we have some in the downtown core, the Chinatown International District, North Aurora, to name a few. Mayor Wilson's perspective on this is, and this is a quote from her, that there are different types of public safety. And so she would argue that you mentioned one aspect of public safety, and her other perspective on public safety has to do with civil liberties and personal freedoms and, you know, civil rights. And so she's waiting for this study, or it's an audit that's being done about our system. And that is being done by the NYU Policing Project on Data Governance and also the University of Pennsylvania, as I understand it. And that report isn't due back, I want to say, until the fall. And so meanwhile, these people are saying, hey, we can do both. Don't shut off this. Don't shut off the cameras right now. You still have them and still complete your study. And the other part of this that is so fascinating to me is that this kind of discussion between some of our leaders in the community and the mayor is happening in public.
6: Okay, like, and not just behind the scenes.
5: The fact that they're having to do this open public letter, it kind of as an appeal or protest, tells me they don't feel like they have a voice or a seat at their... Well, this is what I wonder, that maybe they don't have a voice or a seat at the table.
6: I see.
5: So they're trying to get on the side and have public opinion behind them.
6: Right.
5: Because what my highest hope would be is that when you have a mayor that everyone has a seat at the table, whether it's, you know, Ann on Walnut Street, Mr. Kravitz, or whether you're the head of Seafair or the head of the Seattle Sports Commission, that you all have a voice in that. And so this makes me feel like this is kind of their plea, because it's not working behind the scenes.
6: And it's their leverage to put it out so publicly and say, we're kind of at odds over this.
5: Yeah.
6: We don't want to just settle this quietly. And this is our best shot of affecting change right now. I think that's a really good observation and perspective here.
5: It makes me nervous about their relationship. Almost like when, well, this was before FIFA. Mm-hmm. When you had the mayor and the chief of police on different sides on the camera issue. I mean, think about this. In most jurisdictions, the mayor is the police chief's boss. And the mayor is like, you know, don't want to do the cameras. And then her subordinate, the chief, is like, I'm for the cameras. I mean, if she weren't on his naughty list at that point, before then, she was on it then, I have to imagine, when you go against your boss on a topic like that.
6: And so what you're basically pointing out is that this is a sign of unhealthy working relationships when you're duking it out in public like this, or because usually if things are operating smoothly, if there's a level of health that's going on, these things are getting settled and it's not a big brouhaha.
5: We're not hearing about all this.
6: Times, no. Up front. Yes.
5: I think it feels like an act of desperation.
6: Oh, okay. And so, you know, at the very least, it would seem like she has had a fairly troublesome beginning to her tenure as mayor here.
5: I mean,
6: what would you chalk it up to?
5: I mean, her supporters might say that they wouldn't, I don't know if they would describe it as troublesome if you're against having those cameras and you're worried about federal, you know, ICE intervention, then you would say she's taking a stand and she's doing the right thing. So, you know, there are different perspectives depending on where you sit with her. But here's what I would say.
6: So do you think this is just growing pains and that, like, the dust will settle?
5: No, I think these are philosophical differences.
6: You think this is just the beginning? Okay.
5: I think these are philosophical differences, and it remains to be seen. Is she going to be the type of politician that tries to... I always say that a politician's doing a good job when you're upsetting your supporters and you're upsetting, in other words, you're not making everybody, yeah, when you're upset, because that means everyone's not getting everything they want, right?
6: Yeah.
5: And I don't know if I'm articulating it perfectly, but I always love it when a politician, let's say, has a view and they get new information and change their point of view. So I thought it was a good sign that at first she didn't want to have the cameras for FIFA. And then she faced a lot of pressure from the chief, from the community, and then changed her mind.
6: And maybe that will be the case here with all these organizations coming. Some iconic Seattle organizations.
5: As soon as FIFA was over, she led that press release where it was like, they have been shut off.
6: Right.
5: So I don't know. I'm curious as to see, you know, sometimes when you have mayors who've been council people, you kind of see how they operate as an elected official. And we don't have that track record here, so we don't know how she's going to move long term.
6: And again, it probably goes without saying, and it's a bit of a cliche, but you know, the ability to get elected is much different than the ability to actually in practice be a chief executive, you know what I mean, and have to work with so many different groups and competing ideologies. And she was elected, I think, because she espoused a certain ideology that a lot of people identify with here in the area. But when it comes to actually doing the job, that's much different than being able to articulate a viewpoint. And I think that's where some of the struggle has been apparent so far in these early months of her tenure, including her relationship.
5: Well, before you go there, I want to talk about this.
6: You know, I was going to pivot.
5: Go ahead. Because we have gone backwards, in my opinion, as a longtime city resident. For years, even before Bruce Harrell, I've said we have to change the tone and tenor of how our elected officials talk about some people in the community, specifically the way they used to bash some of the corporations. I'll never forget, I believe it was Shama Sawant, who was a city council person, saying, you know, I'm forgetting the adjective she used, but let's just say they weren't pleasant talking about Amazon or talking about Microsoft and bashing them. And I was like, that's not how we should be talking about one of our largest employers of the area. Like, this is something, as the leader, you should be calling them and saying, hey, let's sit down and talk about these issues. Let's, you know, we have differences, but we're going to work them out. We're glad that they're here. And I think Mayor Wilson has, after the whole Starbucks kerfuffle, she realized that and kind of changed her tenor. And so I feel like we've gone a little bit backwards in terms of relationship building with everybody who makes Seattle, Seattle.
6: Well said. Okay, so turning now to the police chief here who resigned. Was he forced to resign? Was his hand forced? Very interesting details today about a federal tax lien to the amount of $86,000.
5: Am I yawning?
6: Now, Mayor Katie Wilson said that there were a lot of reasons behind the scenes that it was necessary for his ouster, I guess. And are we seeing more of those reasons come to light right now? Or is this just an attempt to sort of pile on to look like her decision was more justified in retrospect? What do you think the real motivations are here of this separation? And Can some of them be proven, or is a lot of just kind of like atmospheric details and reading into the situation?
5: There are some members of the media who should be ashamed of themselves. Absolutely ashamed of themselves for failing the public and for failing, you know, their duty that they have to accurately inform.
6: Okay, how
5: the amount of disinformation and misinformation surrounding this topic. I mean, before we had our discussion today, you thought his you know, that like he lived in Chicago.
6: Well,
5: but,
6: he,
5: I mean,
6: he
5: and
6: did.
5: It wasn't. He used to live in Chicago, but four
6: Where
5: trips.
6: Where do his kids live?
5: Four trips. Well, they live there, but he just... Okay, but let's be clear.
6: Yeah, yeah.
5: There were... So we have the facts straight, and we're all on the same page.
6: Sure, sure.
5: Four trips to Chicago between January and July. Four trips to Chicago. The rest were two legitimate conferences. We can have debates of how many conferences are normal or typical, but until someone comes up with what Gil Kerlikowske did in terms of conferences, what Carmen Best did for conferences, what John Diaz did for conferences, sure. Then we have no comparison, no frame of reference. Second of all, any executive who takes a job, and in his particular case, he took the job when we were 9 months away from an election. There was a high school, I believe, as a high schooler heading into a senior year. You're not going to move your family immediately before you see what's going to happen with this transition. And I mean, I was sharing how when I first moved here, there was like a whole year and a half where me and my husband at the time were mm-hmm. indifferent. It happens all the time. And so that was clearly... Like I said, you can have debates about what you prefer. Like I would prefer, for example, that Seattle police officers had to live in the city and that the city give grants to those officers to make housing affordable, because I think the communities would be better off if the police officers were more invested and embedded in the community.
6: Oh, 100%.
5: So we can talk about our preferences, but I got sick and tired of so-called journalists posting facts without frame of reference or without context, without any historical data. I mean, it's just absolutely ridiculous.
6: And during this shooting at the Bite of Seattle, he was at a conference in Dallas.
5: He was at a conference in Dallas, a legitimate conference.
6: But between the months of April and July, he had spent roughly 45 days away from the city. Now, I don't know historical context for that. Is that normal for other
5: police chiefs? I can tell you there were seven legitimate conferences, seven during that time frame.
6: Do we have to be going to seven conferences?
5: My point is...
6: That's not about him personally. I'm just speaking more in general.
5: There were seven legitimate conferences. And let's say if you put it four each... That's almost 30 days right there. Okay.
6: I've never been to a conference.
5: And so, what I want to know is, can we somehow get the calendars for these other? But when I looked it up, it's pretty normal for chiefs, for recruiting, for understanding best practices, that these conferences happen. But like I said, this all of what drives me crazy is that it is Tuesday. We still don't have a suspect or other suspects. We just had another kid that was shot in West Seattle, didn't want to say who shot him. And I'm focused on a freaking tax lien. I don't care about it. Like, why are we hyper-focused on this? Why? On a tax, like, this had nothing to do.
6: Well, because public safety is fundamental.
5: Well, what
6: right?
5: does that have and, to do with the, like.
6: Well, and he's the head of the Seattle
5: Police
6: Department.
5: No, he's not anymore.
6: So, I mean,
5: he's not anymore.
6: Well,
5: this is Tuesday. This is last week. We have spent a disproportionate amount of time talking about this. I have to, it just feels, it's weird. I'm going to leave it at that.
6: Do you think there was more just ideological differences between Katie Wilson, and I'm asking you to speculate, and outgoing Sean Barnes? Or do you think it's legitimate that it was had to do with him being out of town and these other details like a tax lien? You think that's just cover?
5: It's just noise to make it look, oh, yeah, there was stuff going on. Look at this. And it's like, and here's what gets me. This is what I hate. People
6: I like how I fired you up. I'm just letting you
5: out,
6: have the floor.
5: People throw out headlines, right? And they'll spend the whole article on the sensationalism of the headline. And then they'll end with, but historically, having a tax lien does not preclude someone from being a chief. And there's nothing like, but it's like you spent a whole page and a half talking about it.
6: Right.
5: That's so disingenuous.
6: Well,
5: but let's get to, because I think it's more than speculation. I come from a law enforcement background. My dad was a police officer for 32 years. And he was up for chief. And I remember asking him why he didn't want the position. And I'll never forget in the kitchen, he said, because I'm not going to be anyone's puppet. And he said that particular mayor wanted a puppet for a police chief, which means this mayor wanted control of what the police chief did. So I imagine they're in some cities where the mayor and a police chief are kind of in lockstep and they agree. There are some where people just say, hey, chief, I trust you. Do your business. Right. But if you have, and I'm not saying this is Katie Wilson or Mayor Katie
6: Wilson.
5: You kind of are. But if you, okay, let's look at facts.
6: Yeah, yeah.
5: She has a background as an activist, which is great. Yeah. I love community people who are involved in the community and you're an activist. And if they bring that activist lens to the mayor's office or to city council or anywhere, then are you going to force your ideals onto the police department? I mean, and so we already saw they disagreed. There were ideological differences. Our sources say this was coming anyway, and they just needed to get through FIFA. But, you know, we aren't one to gossip. But we did.
6: Angela Poe Russell fired up, ready to go. I love it. It's Greg Tomlin and Angela in on the John Curley Show today. Coming up, did banks once turn a blind eye to suspicious moves by... Yep, there's that name again, Jeffrey Epstein. We'll let you know what Senate Democrats have to say about that right after these. But first, let's send it on over to the real-time traffic desk from G-Child to Nate Dogg.
8: Whoa, wow. Well, listen, I think you ought to call the cops on Ann. Update, Olympia South 5, just before Highway 101, that right lane is now blocked while crews tend to this earlier semi-truck fire. The semi's in the Gore Point, and we've opened up a lane here, so this is going to help alleviate our 6 mile bumper-to-bumper backup starting near Cabela's. Tacoma to Olympia right now, an hour 15. That's a 35-minute delay. Renton to Puyallup on the Valley Freeway, 45 minutes. We're crowded between Renton and Kent, and then your typical heavy volumes between Algona into Puyallup. Seattle to Federal Way, right around a half hour. Seattle to Everett, just 35 minutes, only 20 minutes to Linwood. You're crowded from Shoreline into Linwood, but you're at the speed limit through most of this. Bellevue to Everett, 50 minutes, 35 to Linwood. Scattered backups from Bellevue into Canyon Park, pretty thick through Kirkland. 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
0: Good afternoon, I'm Aaron Granillo. A Spokane man is being credited with tipping off police to that suspect accused of setting one of the Spokane wildfires. Paul Child says he was driving with family on Saturday when they saw a man in the woods acting strangely. Cairo 7 TV's Jake Chapman has more.
28: Right when they got home and saw the smoke and flames rise to the sky, this is the thought that went through this man's head.
29: Ran out there to look, and where the smoke was rising was where that individual was standing, and I told myself, I said, that SOB started a fire.
28: And he tells me that ever since this happened and he saw this man, those moments have replayed in his head over and over again.
0: The suspect is 37-year-old Aaron Farinacci. He remains in custody and is due back in court on Thursday. The Trump administration went to court today trying to get undedicated voter rolls from the state of Washington.
1: The unredacted voter rolls would contain driver's license and partial social security numbers. Attorneys for Washington Secretary of State Steve Hobbs have called it a lawless demand. But last year, the Assistant Attorney General for Civil Rights, Harmeet Dhillon, told the Jason Rant Show on Seattle Red 770 AM.
2: Guess who issues the social security numbers? The federal government. Who are you keeping secrets from? That is stupid.
1: The judge gave no indication at Tuesday's hearing that she plans to side with the Trump administration, according to the Seattle Times. And the Justice Department has already lost 20 identical lawsuits. Frank Lindsay, Cairo News Radio.
0: It is primary election day in Washington. Kendall Hodson is chief of staff at King County Elections. She tells Cairo 7 TV.
3: At this point, we definitely recommend voters use a ballot drop box. We have 91 across King County. 92% of voters live within 2 miles of a box. So there's lots of options.
0: And you have until 8 o'clock tonight to drop off those ballots. Washington homebuyers have more options. New data from the Northwest Multiple Listing Service shows active listings jumped nearly 20% in July compared to a year ago. Almost 25,000 homes on the markets, but higher mortgage rates are still continuing to slow down sales. Now to the real-time traffic desk at 432, we check in with Nate Connors.
8: 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Tacoma to Olympia, plan on an hour and 15-minute commute this afternoon. That's a 35-minute delay due to a 6-mile parking lot between Cabela's and Lacey, all the way down to Highway 101 in Olympia, where we have a disabled semi blocking your right lane. The Henderson Boulevard on-ramp remains partially blocked at the scene as well. Gig Harbor westbound 16, we're now packed from the Narrows Bridge up to Willacet. No blocking issues here, just volume. Renton to Puyallup on the Valley Freeway, plan on 45 minutes. You're crowded from Renton into Auburn, and then just a brief backup right now between Algona and Pacific in the south end. Here in Seattle, North 5, we're solid from the Michigan Curve to the Ship Canal Bridge. Half hour to get through this. South 5, packed from Northgate to I-90. Linwood to Seattle is up to 40 minutes, and Bellevue to Renton on 405 is a 35-minute drive. 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
0: And to your forecast now, hazy skies and some hot conditions for the next couple of days. Air quality alert still in effect. Runs until 5 o'clock on Thursday nights. Temperatures, meantime, will stay in the low to mid 80s, maybe upper 80s on Thursday. Right now, 81 degrees in downtown Seattle. I'm Aaron Granillo, Cairo News Radio.
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10: 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Cairo 7 pinpoint weather and real-time traffic every 10 minutes. From storms to backups, whatever you'll run into, you'll be prepared. Stay up to the minute every 10 minutes. Cairo 7 pinpoint weather and real-time traffic only on Cairo 7 News in the Morning.
6: Thank you, Joe. Greg Tomlin and Angela Poe Russell in on the John Curley Show. 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
5: I love hearing Joe's voice on the air. I'm going to be sending you a question just so I can hear your voice again.
8: Thank you.
5: I got a question. Have you all ever heard of the Bank Secrecy Act? I had never heard of this, but essentially it requires that if you work in the banking industry and you suspect a client is moving money to launder it or you're carrying out some type of illegal activity, you are required to report it. Well, some banks are in trouble for allegedly violating this Bank Secrecy Act in regards to Jeffrey Epstein.
6: There's that name again.
5: There it is. And you know what? Away. I'm not going to let it go because okay. You know what? Stuff like that doesn't happen alone. There were people who allowed it to happen, who laid back and did nothing. And so there are these senators that are basically saying that these banks turned a blind eye to all the activity that was going on, that more than $1 billion went through these accounts. It was suspicious, and that the banks didn't report it until after Epstein was arrested.
6: It was pretty wild. The report was released today by Senator Ron Wyden, who's the top Democrat on the Senate Finance Committee, and it alleges that several of the nation's largest banks, Bank of America, Deutsche Bank, JP Morgan Chase, ignored or delayed reporting suspicious financial transactions connected to Jeffrey Epstein. And you're right, the totals are mind-boggling. Bank of America, a report of approximately $170 million in payments made to Epstein, even though BOA later concluded many of those transactions appeared to have no legit business purposes whatsoever. Deutsche Bank, $250 million in suspicious wire transfers, and JP Morgan Chase, over $1 billion.
5: And here's what's wild. So this is the part that got me. So in response, Bank of America is denying it did anything wrong. Deutsche Bank is basically saying we're going to do better next time.
6: Mm-hmm.
5: JP Morgan ended their relationship with Epstein in 2013. So they suspected something was going on, ended their relationship, but then didn't report it until federal authorities, didn't report it to federal authorities until after he was arrested, which is concerning. So I guess my question, because oftentimes when these crimes happen or laws are violated, it's like if you have enough money, no one is held accountable. So what should happen to those who did see that something was wrong and it was, you saw enough wrong that you ended the relationship?
6: And what's so unfortunate, because the ideal is that justice is blind, right? But then stories like this keep on coming out where it seems like there's one rule for the rich and well-to-do and then another rule for us peasants, right? I mean, and this is kind of related. Maybe you could say it's apples and oranges. But I mean, even just recently, I was traveling on the East Coast to Florida and I made a purchase or like a withdrawal from an ATM for a few hundred bucks. All my cards were like immediately shut down. I got an email from the bank that was, and I'm not dealing in hundreds of millions and billions of dollars here that, oops, we're just going to turn a blind eye to this. This is a couple hundred bucks. And it took hours for me to get my accounts like back online, for me to able to access my money in my bank. And so I always feel like these institutions are on top of these issues all the time. But, I mean, the assumption here looks, it looks like on its surface that they're willing to turn a blind eye in order to keep a wealthy client at the end of the day. I mean, I'm sorry to say, at least that's the conclusion you can draw from this report from Senator Ron Wyden here.
5: Yeah, and I do think they in some way should be held accountable. I don't know if a fine is enough, but the act is pretty clear on that it's a violation. So would you be supportive of some type of criminal charge of, because here,
6: I mean, it all depends. Of course, they'll have their chance to defend themselves. And if they want to take this, you know, farther, another step, we'll see. I wonder if Wyden just wants to get this information out there to get people talking about it, or if there's really going to be pushing for some real consequences for these banks.
5: Because for poor people, they call it accessory to the crime, right? They call it accessory. But I think what's most frustrating for me in this is that Jeffrey Epstein was able to do what he did for so long because people tolerated it.
6: You have to have enablers.
5: All around. Like people who see that something's off and you do nothing about it. You need more Mrs. Kravitzes, you know, in these situations. And at the highest levels, like nothing was done.
6: Yeah. And I think a lot of this goes to human nature and just the power of money and influence, which he had. And I think he was a sociopath and maybe even a psychopath at the same time. But if you have enough money to throw around, I mean, it's tale as old as time. There are enough people willing to turn a blind eye as long as they can maintain their proximity to you and be able to siphon off some of that cash for themselves. It's sickening. It's disgusting. It's wrong. But, you know, it's nothing new.
5: Yeah, I remember having several years ago a big deposit, and it was related to a job transition. And I walked into the bank.
6: Man, I could use a big deposit, but go ahead.
5: I went to the bank, and I was treated like I've never been treated before.
6: Oh, really?
5: It was weird.
6: In what way?
5: Oh, normally you just go in.
6: You had a big fat check or something that you brought in?
5: Well, it was one of those things where I was at the teller, and I'm dealing with the situation. And next thing you know, someone, it's almost like they were summoned with a walkie-talkie.
6: Oh,
5: like they come over, hello, Mrs. Russell, how are you doing? And I would love to talk to you about investing. You know, I was like, what?
6: I feel like your motives are coming under question.
5: I have never been treated like this. Okay, in light of this conversation, what do you make of the other headline that came? This was from an article in PBS. And this is President Trump is suing a bank saying that his accounts were closed unfairly.
6: Mm-hmm.
5: And so these accounts were held by Capital One, and Capital One flagged unusual activity with his accounts and debanked him. I didn't know that was a word, but they debanked
6: you. Debanked, okay.
5: He believes it was for political reasons, and they're saying, no, there was suspicious activity. And that's why, and so he sued Capital One as well as JP Morgan Chase for allegedly debanking him after he left office. So the lawsuit is asking them for $5 billion. He wants $5 billion from JP Morgan Chase. And the big thing that came out of this for me is that
6: the number of bank accounts?
5: 500 accounts. That's at that insane. One bank. And this is what I mean about reporting. Is whenever, so I want all of you, like, hear me out. Whenever someone throws out, oh my God, 500 accounts, that's a lot. Or being out of town for 30 days, that's a lot. Comparison.
6: Oh yeah, please.
5: What's the comparison, right? So I ended up kind of just doing a simple Google search.
6: Sure.
5: And apparently it's not uncommon for serial entrepreneurs to have a ton of accounts. They set up these LLCs. Now, for someone like him who was an elected official, it was curious that the number of accounts doubled right after he left office. So while he was president, he had 250 accounts. And in 2 years, it went to 500. And that was just at that one, which is...
6: I think it all stinks. I think it all stinks, Angela.
5: It's a lot.
6: And I think one of the biggest stories after Trump leaves office, it should be one of the biggest stories right now, is just how much the man has enriched himself while in office. I think it's wrong, disgusting. I mean, the meme coins, the bitcoins, the you name it. I mean, the fuss that was put up over Hunter Biden and selling his paintings for $500,000 and the amount of round-the-clock attention that that got in conservative media, Fox News, you name it. And now the Trump family has enriched themselves to the tune of billions of dollars, and you hardly hear a whisper about it on cable news. Speaks volumes, and yeah. I just think it's terrible, and we're going to be studying it and talking about it for years to come.
5: Yeah, and the bank accounts were for stuff from golf course to wineries to, I mean, I just can't imagine. It's mind-boggling when you hear that number.
6: Greg okay. Tomlin, Angela Poe Russell, and on the John Curley Show. If you have HBO, perhaps you're thinking about tuning in to the new season of Hard Knocks this evening, which stars your Seattle Seahawks.

0: perhaps you're thinking about tuning in to the new season of Hard Knocks this evening, which stars your Seattle Seahawks. We're going to be talking about it next, but first let's send it on over to Nate Dogg at the Real Time Traffic Desk.
1: Thanks, bud. Olympia South 5, just before 101, we just opened up all lanes at the scene of our earlier semi-truck fire. You'll see the semi in the Gore Point, but no longer blocking issues. Tacoma to Olympia right now in hour 15 minutes. That's a 35-minute delay. You've got a 6-mile solid backup starting in Lacey near Cabela's. But don't be too discouraged. This only improves from here on out. Here in Seattle, North 5, we're solid from the Michigan Curve to the Ship Canal Bridge. Half hour to get through this. South 5, bumper to bumper, coming out of Northgate down to I-90. 40-minute trip from Linwood. Crossing the lake from Bellevue into Seattle. It's a half hour on both of our bridge routes. Westbound 90 slows from the Mercer Tunnel to I-5. Looks like we have a disabled vehicle as soon as you get on the bridge deck, partially blocking your HOV lane. And westbound 520, you're going to jam up about mid-span over to I-5. Bellevue to Everett, 50 minutes. Seattle to Everett, 40. Everett to Marysville, close to a half hour. We're slow from Lowell Road up to 528. Cairo News Radio, real-time traffic. I'm Nate Connors.
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6: Jason Rantz here with Greg Nunn from Nunn Better Tax Resolution. Greg, there are a ton of national advertisers offering services similar to yours. Why should I go with one of them?
7: National firms are an interesting phenomena, if you will, because I hear from clients that tried them initially, and they tell me these stories that are just really hard to believe, Jason. 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They don't really know the tax resolution business at all. They're trying to make a sale. And so they overpromise, and they'll hook them with a very low initial fee. Then when that case starts moving down the road, all of a sudden the person's getting a phone call. 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
5: Tomlin and Angela Poe wrestle in on the John Curley Show. Angela, what are you streaming these days? I'm going to put you on the spot.
6: Okay,
5: we didn't prep for this. I'm just curious.
6: So streaming just meaning something I watch on a platform like Netflix or whatever.
5: Take it any direction you want to go.
6: I am obsessed with HGTV and their Rock the Block, Battle on the Beach. It's where they'll get four identical houses and they'll have four different design teams and they compete to win each week. So like this week we're doing kitchens. So they have judges come in. So like let's say this week we're going to do it. And so they have identical houses that aren't finished. So let's say they've just been constructed.
5: Yeah.
6: And they'll say, okay, week one, we're doing kitchens. And so everyone has several days to do a kitchen and they'll have judges come in and see how you did the kitchen. And it is amazing to me to see the same space done four different ways.
5: I had an HGTV phase. It'll pass.
6: A phase? Thank God my Love is Blind phase ended. Yeah.
5: Love is Blind. Love Island and all those good shows. Tonight I'm going to be streaming the new HBO season of Hard Knocks because it features our hometown heroes in blue, the Seattle Seahawks.
6: Okay.
5: A different type of reality TV. So Hard Knocks is a docuseries that follows NFL teams at training camp. And they're usually like, I think, 4 to 6 episodes long. What's cool about it is they film like this a one day and then a week later the episode comes out. So they're pretty current every episode that continues to come out week over week.
6: So this wasn't filmed a year ago. This was filmed
5: recently. Very current.
6: Interesting.
5: So like you'll see a preseason game played and then 5 days later you'll have an hour long produced show about that week of training camp and then that preseason game.
7: If there was a game yesterday or on Sunday and we'd be seeing the episode on Tuesday. So
5: is it really like a 2 day turnaround? Which is wild. I mean, considering all the production that goes into it, the editing. If anyone who's ever done video editing, just you have copious amounts of footage and then you try to build the storyline from it. But I'm really excited to see the Seahawks featured in this season. They're the first reigning champs to be featured in Hard Knocks since I think the series debuted back in 2001 with the Baltimore Ravens, if I'm not mistaken. And if you remember, the sort of theme or the motto of the team last year was Mission Over Bowl. And I'm really... Mission Over BS.
6: Oh, okay.
5: Basically, quiet the noise, quiet the personalities. We've got a mission, and the team is out to fulfill that mission. And they did, in a very businesslike way, win the Super Bowl last year. There wasn't a lot of distractions. There wasn't a lot of people on the team drawing an unnecessary amount of attention to himself and so on and so forth. So what I can't wait to witness is the type of culture that has been fostered by Mike McDonald and the other coaching staff at the Seahawks there, because it's clearly proven to be a winning formula in a relatively short amount of time. And with any organization, whether it's a business, a sports organization, a church, culture is upstream of everything. And so I'm kind of excited to see what I can learn from Seahawks culture in terms of what makes it so successful.
6: And just to be clear, the show started in 2001.
5: Yeah, it's 25 seasons.
6: And this is the first time they featured the Seahawks.
5: Yep. Yep. So, and a championship team, no less. A lot of times it's obscure teams that are, you know, have horrible records the year before. I'm like, what interest do I have in this?
6: What does it take to be noticed by these people sometimes,
5: right,
6: you know?
5: Right.
7: By the way,
5: well, we're getting our moment.
7: So my wife is not a huge football fan, but she loves this show because it humanizes everybody and the athlete, even the players that are trying to get a spot on the practice squad. Mm. Like, you really get to know them and their story. So that
6: I'm excited.
7: Yeah, yeah.
5: They'll interview family members and even like feature the home lives of some of these players and stuff. So it gets you really invested. But look for that tonight, Hard Knocks debut featuring the Seattle Seahawks this evening on HBO. Greg Tallman and Angela Poe Russell in on the John Curley Show. We'll be right back in a moment, but first let's send it on over to Nate Connors at the real-time traffic desk.
1: Thank you, sir. It's Chroma to Olympia. Plan on an hour and 10 minutes as we recover from an earlier semi-truck fire down in Olympia that has cleared. It's left us with a 6-mile bumper-to-bumper backup starting right in front of Cabela's there in Lacey. Gig Harbor, our backup is continuing to grow westbound 16. You're now bumper-to-bumper from Jackson Avenue on the east side of the Narrows Bridge all the way up to Olathe. Again, just volume. There are no blocking problems. Seattle to Federal Way, a 35-minute drive. You're slow approaching 405 to 516. North 405 in the south end. We're heavy from South Center through the Renton S curves. In Seattle, North 5, bumper to bumper from the Michigan curve to the Ship Canal Bridge. Plan on a half hour to clear this. South 5 is packed from Northgate to I-90. Linwood to Seattle, a 40-minute commute. And Everett to Marysville is going to take you a half hour. 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
26: ABC News, I'm Wayne Cabot. Voting no for Todd Blanche, Maine Republican Susan Collins, meaning President Trump's nominee can lose only one other Republican and still be confirmed as Attorney General. Collins uncomfortable, she says, with blanket tax immunity that Blanche arranged for Trump. Justice Department poll monitors are in place for Michigan's primary today, which ABC's Rick Klein says normally would not be unusual, but
27: because it's a state where President Trump is alleged without evidence to have seen voting irregularities because of how aggressive this Department of Justice has been, it definitely raises eyebrows.
26: The Michigan Senate race is a test to see if voters support the mainstream Democrat, Representative Haley Stevens, or the socialist-leaning progressive Dr. Abdul Al-Sayed. Ohio's Max Miller, now under an ethics investigation for alleged domestic abuse, says tonight he will not quit Congress or his reelection campaign. Armed suspect arrested at Trump National in L.A. while taking pictures today. This is ABC News. Tens of thousands of student borrowers are about to have their loans forgiven.
28: I trained in computer-aided drafting at ITT Technical Institute.
29: For half a century, its commercials filled the late-night airwaves, until 2016, when ITT closed its 130 campuses, leaving students like Robert Hall wondering,
30: how do we get the money that we put into the program?
29: A decade later, he might finally have an answer. A federal appeals court has ordered the U.S. Department of Education to forgive the loans of 170,000 students of more than 150 for-profit schools accused of misleading the public about their graduates' job prospects. Jim Ryan, ABC News.
26: Water levels along Europe's Danube River are so low now because of drought, dozens of World War II German battleships are appearing. The ships in the middle of the river between Serbia and Romania belonged to Nazi Germany's Black Sea Fleet that were deliberately sunk as they retreated from the Soviets. I'm Wayne Cabot, ABC News.
31: Coming up, heartbreak turns to anger in Spokane, where an arson suspect is accused of starting a wildfire. The story after Nate Connors at the traffic desk.
1: All right, Aaron, this one brought to you by your Seattle Mariners. Tacoma to Olympia, an hour, 5 minutes as we slowly recover from an earlier semi-truck fire in Olympia. It's left us with a six-mile bumper-to-bumper backup starting at Cabela's there in Lacey down to Highway 101. Renton to Puyallup on the Valley Freeway has improved to 40 minutes. We've got scattered backups between Renton and Kent, and we're already clearing out south of State Route 18. In fact, all that's left is a brief two-mile thick backup through Pacific. Federal Way to Tacoma, under 20 minutes now. You're crowded from State Route 18 into Fife. Here in Seattle, North 5, we're bumper to bumper from that Michigan curve to the Ship Canal Bridge. Plan on a solid half hour to get through this. South 5, we're packed from Northgate to I-90. It's a 40-minute trip from Linwood. Bellevue to Renton on 405 is going to take you a half hour. You're slow from 520.